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1: Dave Myers up, Reds with a chance here in the sixth inning, down three, top of the order against Tarek Skubal. You've got the starter late in the outing. You've got the top of your order up. See if the Reds can make a little hay here. 3-0 Los Angeles. Skubal's been awfully good again tonight. The pitch, swing and a line drive skipped on one hop to the second baseman. Rojas has it, and he'll flip it over to first in time to get the out. And there's one gone in the sixth inning.
2: If that ball is 3 feet one way or the other, he's probably got a base hit.
1: Well, that's frustrating for Myers. That's why he's got a big grin on his face going back to the dugout, knowing he hit it hard. He hit it the other way. Rojas was right in his tracks. One down. Hey, Reds fans, Kroger gives you more ways to save. 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Ellie hits a high chopper to Betts deep short. Wow. He gloves and throws in time.
2: Pretty good play.
1: The thing there about Betts, he fielded that ball in a position to where he could turn and throw ready to go.
2: Well, he set his feet before he caught the ball and basically caught it and threw all in one motion as if he was turning a double play.
1: Impressive. It's not that easy to move into the hole and field that ball as part of your throwing motion, basically. Here's Sal Stewart. Swung on and fouled straight back. So a couple of fairly well-hit balls to begin this inning. One by Dane Myers, the other by Ellie. And now Sal Stewart. With the count 0-1, here comes Skubal. Swing and a miss at a changeup. Nothing and two on Sal. Mookie Betts is kind of a freak. When you think about the fact that he can play anywhere on the field, literally anywhere on the field, and he will play it at a very, very high level. 0-2 pitch, swinging and a miss, and Stewart strikes out on a changeup, down and away, and the inning's over. So the Reds up and down in order against Skubal here in the sixth inning. It's really just the third time tonight that they've been retired in order. But Skubal has struck out eight through six innings of shutout baseball. 3-0, Dodgers lead the Reds as we head back to Cowboy in the seventh on the Reds Radio Network.
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2: Right-handed hitting Teoscar Hernandez steps to the plate. Riding now a 20-game hit streak against these Reds. He is 8 for his last 11. Versus the Reds club. Hit a home run his last time up. He'll take a breaking ball off the outside corner. It's a one ball, no strike count. Fastball, swing and a miss.

0: A little tardy on that one. One ball, one strike count. It is 3-0 Dodgers as we begin play here in the top of the seventh inning, the first of a four-game series to open this homestand. Dodgers and Cubs coming here to Great American Ballpark. Backdoor breaking ball hangs outside, and it's 2-1 here to the right-handed hitting Hernandez. Teoscar is grounded to short and also hit the two-run home run that came in the fourth inning. Changeup misses down in the dirt, and it's a three-ball, one-strike count here to the Dodger left fielder. Hernandez, former Red Miguel Rojas, and the third baseman Max Muncy. Those are the batters due up for the Dodgers here in the seventh. Fouled back, fastball down and away. And Hernandez a bit tardy on that one. Count is now full here to the Dodger leadoff hitter here in the seventh. It has been all starters, Lodolo and the left-hander Tarik Skubal for the Dodgers. Lodolo back to the plate. Ground ball foul down the third baseline. Count stays full. Lodolo's only given up two hits here tonight, and they both happen to be home runs. One from Kyle Tucker, one from this fella, and that is Teoscar Hernandez. Three ball, two strike count. Fastball misses inside. That is ball four, so a leadoff walk. And I believe that's the fourth walk of the night for Lodolo, and that'll bring to the plate Miguel Rojas. Hernandez can steal a base. He does not run much. He's got four stolen bases on the year. He's been caught once. Rojas has grounded out twice, once to third, once to the shortstop, De La Cruz. First pitch, misses down and in, a changeup. One ball, no strike count. Lodolo pitching into the seventh inning. We have not seen that much from the Reds left-hander as Luis May begins to loosen down in the Reds bullpen. One ball, no strike count. And here's Lodolo. Popped up and foul back behind home plate. 94-mile-an-hour heater riding up and away from Rojas. And it's a one ball, one strike count. As we've mentioned throughout the ballgame, the Dodger lineup missing both Shohei Ohtani and the first baseman, Freddie Freeman, here tonight. And a changeup misses off the outside corner. It's now 2-1 here to Rojas. Rojas has made for himself quite a career. Here's a fly ball down the right field line heading to the corner. Rodriguez is there, and he'll run it down. He'll make the catch, one out. Rojas came up in the Reds organization and never made it to the big leagues with the Reds. He's a six-year minor league free agent, ended up signing with the Dodgers, and next thing you know, he's in the big leagues with the Dodgers, ended up spending some time with the Marlins as well, and came back to the Dodgers later in his career.
1: He was one of the leaders of that Marlins team.
0: Here's Max Muncy. Check swing on a fastball down and away. He did not go, says third base umpire and crew chief. That is Scott Berry. One ball, no strike count. Muncy has struck out swinging. He has struck out looking here tonight. Now with a 1-0 pitch. Swing and a tapper foul in and out of the mitt of the catcher, Tyler Stevenson. It was a fastball up and away. One ball, one strike count. Lodolo back to the set. Checking first, Hernandez, swing and a miss. Good breaking ball. Bigger break on that one from Lodolo. It started right at the hands of Muncy and just dove down and away, and Muncy couldn't catch up to it. One ball, two strike count. Lodolo trying to strike out the Dodger third baseman for the third time here tonight. Here he comes. There goes the runner. Swing and a miss. The throw to second, and they won't get him. That'll be a stolen base for Teoscar Hernandez. It was a breaking ball. Muncy lunged for it, came up empty. But quickly down to second is Hernandez with his fifth stolen base of the year. And there's two outs for Kike Hernandez.
1: Well, this game is really evidence for Nick Lodolo that you don't have to strike out a ton of guys to be effective.
0: Check swing on a changeup away and well out in front of that one for strike one is Kike Hernandez. Hernandez is playing first base tonight, giving Freeman a day off. And Freeman has had a few as of late with a barking knee issue. Popped up and foul back behind home plate. A fastball riding a whoop up and away from Hernandez, and it's a no ball, two strike count. Dodgers only have two hits tonight, and they were both home runs. Leading 3-0 at the moment. The pitch from Lodolo. Backdoor breaking ball. That's a base hit right over the head of the second baseman, Brito. That will score Hernandez, and it is 4-0 Dodgers. 0-2 hook. Got it on the plate, and Hernandez just flips it into right field for the knock.
1: Just kind of a floater, really. Didn't seem to get a whole lot on it, but put it in a perfect spot. It just floated straight over the head of Juan Brito and then settled behind him out in right center field.
0: Well, that will bring DePaola to the plate. It might take me a while to get this name down.
1: You'll get it. We're in this together.
0: Don't pronounce the J, so it's Josue, right?
1: Mm-hmm.
0: DePaola.
1: Mm-hmm.
0: 0-1 tonight. He did walk and steal a base his last time up. He'll bat with two outs and a runner standing at first in Hernandez, and he will take strike one. Fastball over the outside corner. Well, there's a lot of nodding and shaking of the head by DePaola. The 0-1. Fastball, strike two, right at the bottom of the zone. No shaking of the head that time. No ball, two strike count to the youngster. And he has got some juice in that bat. No ball, two strike count to the plate. Breaking ball, tails off the outside corner. Pretty good hook by Lodolo. It just didn't start high enough. Lefty on lefty matchup. DePaola hitting in the number nine spot with Edmund waiting on deck. Here's the 1-2. Pulls that breaking ball off the outside corner. Two balls and two strikes. DePaola settles back in. Hernandez takes his lead at first. Lodolo will check him as he comes to the set. Back to the plate. Ground ball left side. Grabbing it is Ke'Bryan Hayes, and he will touch second base for the final out here in the seventh. The Dodgers have added a run to their lead. They now lead the Reds 4-0 as we head on to the bottom of seven right here on the Reds Radio Network.
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0: Tarik Skubal back out for his seventh inning of work. He has allowed three hits, no runs. He has struck out eight and walked a batter. And in a word, dominant. Foul to the right side, out of play. Reds do have three hits on the night. Foul to the right side. That'll be in the seats and out of play.
1: A little fire from Lodolo when he got back into the dugout after that last half inning. I don't know about you. I'm kind of glad to see that.
0: No ball, two strikes from Skubal, and it's fouled again to the right side, out of play. It's okay to be frustrated.
1: Yeah.
0: Change up, down and away. One ball, two strike count. It takes an edge to win every day in this game.
1: Yes, it does.
0: And it's hard to bring that edge for 162 games. That's why you rely on your teammates to help you get there. Swing and a miss. Strike three on a change up. And there's one down. Ninth strikeout of the night for the left-hander Skubal. See, even that changeup had some cut to it there.
1: Yeah.
0: We've seen some fastballs with that similar action. Here's Suarez, and he will take a changeup that actually goes the other way. That one had a little more traditional fade to it rather than the cut that he threw to Stevenson. One ball, no strike count. Back to the plate. Fouled off behind home plate. That fastball was right down Broadway.
1: Recently, I had the pleasure of talking with one of your former teammates and good friends.
0: Did you know?
1: And he told me that you probably were one of those guys that helped bring the energy in that fire.
0: I tore some stuff up. Popped up to the right side of the infield. Underneath it is the second baseman, Rojas. He'll make the catch. And there's two down.
1: Well, I wasn't meaning necessarily in those terms, but you kind of lifted teammates up when they needed it. And maybe sometimes in a more direct manner than others.
0: I like winning. And I just figured, well, you've got a limited time in a big league uniform. Why not come to the ballpark to win every day? That's how I looked at it. Fly ball into center field. It will be caught by Edmund, and that'll do it for the Reds here in the seventh. That is a three-up, three-down seventh inning. And, boy, Tarik Skubal, he may be facing the Reds, but he sure is fun to watch. 4-0. Reds are trailing. We head on to the eighth. Tommy Thrall's coming back here on the Reds Radio Network.
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4: With this in-game news update, I'm Jack Carlson. A Lincoln County man is dead and another man is behind bars after a fatal shooting at a food center. State police say 26-year-old Nicholas Ramey was arrested for the murder of 29-year-old Michael Mitchell. Ramey was charged with fatally shooting Mitchell at the Galaxy Food Center in Hartz. Ramey is now in the Western Regional Jail. Logan Middle School Principal Brian Kidd says it's been a team effort to acclimate to recent changes in the school system. Elementary students are now attending classes in the middle school building. This follows a fire that forced the elementary school building's closure in February. Kidd says he's been in constant contact with elementary school principal Hillary Nelson.
5: We've worked really well together, to be honest with you, especially me and Hillary. We collaborated quite a bit. Honestly, I mean, it was a big seismic shift, but it's honestly gone extremely well. Operationally, I don't think I could ask for any better.
4: Logan County Schools announced last week that the elementary school building will remain closed. State lawmakers are back at the state capitol tomorrow for the third and final day of September interim committee meetings. We'll have coverage at WVMetroNews.com. With this in-game news update, I'm Jack Carlson.
6: Missed that a little bit. Let's put some mustard on it.
7: 1-0, Tommy Edman. He fires a strike on the inside corner. One ball, one strike on Tommy Edman. May's last time out was rough. 8 runs. 1-1. Swung on and fouled back. It's really a shame because that's gonna blow up his line. And it skews everything that he has done even since he's been back, since his most recent recall. And he's been throwing the ball incredibly well since he's been back up here, and now it just kind of skews all those numbers. Yeah, skewers them too.
6: Yeah, it skewers them all right.
7: Swing a roller to the second baseman. Brito charges, Fields throws on the run in time to first to get the out.
6: But that's also why when you come into the ball game, regardless of the score, you come in with a little vengeance. And it doesn't matter who's at the plate. You are trying to put them in the book, because if you don't, they will embarrass you. And that's what happened in that game.
7: Well, you're talking about, you know, you only have so many games and it's a long season, but you only have so many years to play this game.
6: Right.
7: When you look at it, pitches a strike on the inside or outside corner. You're right. For most players, their careers are relatively short. You only have so many opportunities in this game, even though the seasons seem so long. The pitch is down and away. It's a one ball, one strike count. But your career in relation to your lifespan is so short.
6: Yeah. Well, everybody else has the lock in all year long. We got 6 months. Show up for 6 months.
7: 1-1 to Betts is in there for a called strike. It's 1-2.
6: Give me the best you got for 6 months. And you know what? If you do that and you're around some guys that can teach you a little bit, you'll make a whole lot of money. Or you can not show up and then you won't be here at all.
7: Right. 1-2 pitch. Swung on and fouled back. Then you only get to play Major League Baseball for maybe 12 months of your entire life.
6: In your life.
7: 1-2 on Betts. Nobody on with one man out. May has the sign, readies, and from the belt, here he comes with a 1-2 pitch. Off the plate outside. Boy, it's hard to look at things like that as the big picture when you're right in the heart of it.
6: It is. I mean, when you're 22, 23 years old, you think, well, I'm in the big leagues, I've got the tiger by the tail. But believe me, that's how I thought when I was that age, too.
7: The 2-2 swung on in the air to left. Going back on it is J.J. Blade, but he'll square up shy of the track, maybe onto the edge of the track and make the catch. And Mookie Betts is retired for the fourth time tonight, 0-4 in this game. And now Will Smith. Reds have done a great job against the top of the Dodger order. In fact, only two players have scored all four Dodger runs. Kyle Tucker, a home run, a walk, and then he came home to score on the homer by Teoscar Hernandez, who has the home run, then walked, and then scored in the seventh. Will Smith 0-3. The pitch to him. Tied him up with a fastball on his knuckles. Did he go? I think he did. 0-1 on Will Smith. Manny Gonzalez, the first base umpire. James Jeans down at second. Scott Berry's the crew chief around at third base on this night. The 0-1 in there for a called strike. Tom Hanahan behind the plate deserves a lot of credit. He's been outstanding. He was challenged twice by the Reds. He won. He was right on both. So the Reds lost their challenges. The Dodgers haven't even tested them. 0-2 on Will Smith. Here it comes. Swing a foul down the right field line.
6: Boy, that was an emergency swing.
7: You got that right. Smith probably enjoying being here in Cincinnati, close to home from Louisville. May's 0-2 pitch. Slider misses down and away. It's a one ball, two strike count. Reds are down 4-0 as we play in the top of the eighth inning here at Great American Ballpark in the series opener of a four-game set. Swing and a miss. Got him with the slider and down on strikes Will Smith. Luis May out of the Reds' bullpen works a 1-2-3-8. Hits are even at 3 apiece, but the Dodgers have a 4-0 lead as we go to the bottom of the eighth on the Reds Radio Network.
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6: Left-hander Alex Vesia. Out of the bullpen for the Dodgers, Vesia coming on for the 67th time, 2-1 with a 2.92 ERA. Likes the top of the zone, and he throws it from the left side as well.
7: J.J. Blade, the first to face him. First pitch to Blade is skied way up into the Cincinnati night, but it'll be foul back behind the Reds' dugout, 0-1. Blade has walked and struck out tonight, 0-1. Boy, what a job tonight by Tarek Skubal. Skubal, 7 innings of shutout baseball this evening. Walked 1, punched out 9. Surrendered just 3 hits. All 3 hits were singles. Here's the 0-1. Blade takes off the outside corner. It's a 1-ball, 1-strike count on J.J. Blade. Blade, Hayes, and Rodriguez in the 8th. Well, he'd love to get a run or two back. Got to get somebody on base. And Vesia is home with a 1-1. Way off the outside corner of that slider. 2 balls and 1 strike.
6: Well, Vesia likes to pitch up. He is that prototypical high-induced vertical break type of pitcher. He pitches right at the very top of the zone, and the pitch looks lower than what it actually is.
7: Here's his 2-1, and it's popped into the air. Shallow left, out goes Betts. Hernandez coming on. It'll be Betts just a few paces into the left field grass to make the catch. And there's one down here in the eighth inning. Let's pause for station identification on the Reds Radio Network.
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0: that cutter that's out of the zone, but he gets a lot of pop-ups, a lot of easy fly balls.
1: The 0-1 to Key Bryant Hayes swung on and fouled back, and he's down to the count 0-2.

0: 0-2 on Hayes. Vesey a high set. Now the left-hander's 0-2 pitch. Way too high. Fastball missing high, and it's 1-2. Tomorrow, it's Rhett Lauder against Yoshinobu Yamamoto.
1: I think we saw Yamamoto throwing some...
0: what looked like lawn darts.
1: Yes, it did.
0: 1-2. Swing and a miss, and Hayes is down on strikes. And if we learned anything from that exercise, it's don't get into a spirited game of lawn darts with Yamamoto, because he looked like he'd probably be pretty skilled at that particular activity.
1: He was... That was my first time I've ever seen that activity on a baseball field. Basically just throwing a spear far as he could throw it.
0: Probably be pretty good at the javelin.
1: Yeah, that's what it looked like.
0: Hector Rodriguez, a swing and a miss, strike one.
1: And he was standing in the javelin pose and then just launching those things out into left center field, threw a couple inside the Reds' bullpen door.
0: Here's the 0-1 to Hector Rodriguez. Bounced it right past the catcher, Will Smith.
1: I mean, I've seen guys throw the football to warm up. I've never seen the javelin toss on the field.
0: That was a first. I've seen softballs. We've seen guys use softballs.
1: It's taking cross training to an all new level for me. Whatever works for you.
0: Right. If you think it makes you better, then it makes you better.
1: It does. Yeah, you go.
0: One ball, one strike on Hector Rodriguez. Here it comes. Swung on, popped up, mile high. On the right side of the infield, there's Rojas waiting on it. He's got it. Inning over.
1: Strikeouts and pop-ups.
0: Two pop-ups and a strikeout. That's how it goes for Vesia in the eighth. 4-0 Dodgers. We head to the ninth at Great American Ballpark on the Reds Radio Network.
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1: Right-hander Tony Santillan is our Reds Wobers Mustard pitching change. Wobers Mustard, let's put some mustard on it. There we go.
0: You feel good about that, don't you?
1: I do. I've got a couple of those in tonight.
0: Yeah. Well, hopefully, you know what? Let's hope that's not the last one.
1: I'm with you.
0: Wouldn't mind you doing one more of those and say like the 10th inning. Kyle Tucker, first ball swinging, pops it up into the air, down the right field line, but he yanked it foul. Nothing and one on Kyle Tucker. It is 4-0, though, in favor of the Dodgers.

0: Dion is on for the 43rd time, 3-4, 6.75 ERA for Tony Santillan. That's a little uncharacteristic. I would think he'd be a great bounce-back candidate for next year, the 0-1. Swinging and a miss. Slider down, and the count is 0-2.
1: Well, you'd like to hope that you would have a full year out of Pagan, Santillan, and Ashcraft.
0: 0-2 pitch to Kyle Tucker. Down too low, and I don't know that it's an unreasonable expectation for a guy like Luis May to continue to take another step forward. Swung on, and Tucker fouls it back. Teoscar Hernandez tried to step in front of Kyle Tucker and take this at bat to begin the inning. And then Tucker hollered at him, "Hey, man, I'm actually up." Hernandez got out of there. Tyler's like, "Well, but he was standing in the box. The pitch is down too low."
1: Look, if you're hitting the Reds the way Teoscar Hernandez is, you want to lead off every inning.
0: You're boxing out everybody.
1: That's right. Hey, I'm up. No, I'm up.
0: He is just feasting on the Reds. One hit tonight for Hernandez, but it was a homer. Pitches up and away, fastball. He walked his last time up. He's waiting on deck behind Kyle Tucker. That duo of Tucker and Hernandez scored all four Dodger runs. Homer and walk for Tucker. And the same is true of Hernandez, just in a different order. Pitches outside, and Kyle Tucker walks for the second time tonight. He'll head down to first base with a leadoff walk here in the ninth. And here is the aforementioned Teoscar Hernandez. Well, just how good is he hitting against the Reds? Well, let's tell you. He now has a 22-game hitting streak. The home run that he hit in the fourth was his sixth home run and his 13th extra base hit over his 21, now 22-game hitting streak against Cincinnati, over which he's hitting over 400. He was 7-for-9 with a home run and 6 RBIs in the series in L.A. That is pretty much ownership. First pitch is down low, 1-0 on Hernandez. Here's Santillan's 1-0 pitch, and it's high on the inside corner, 2-0. So the Reds have to figure out some sort of way to contain Teoscar Hernandez for the rest of the week. 2-0. Runner at first, nobody out. And Santillan fires up and in, and Hernandez leans back out of the way of ball three. Miguel Rojas will wait next. Santillan from the belt to the plate, 3-0 pitch. On the inside corner, a called strike. One on, nobody out, 4-0 Dodgers, each team with 3 hits. Three-one. Swing and a miss. Breaking ball down and in. All three Dodger hits have netted their runs. Two home runs and then a two-out single by Kike Hernandez, which singled home Teoscar Hernandez from second after he walked and stole second base in seventh. Santillan to the plate. The runner got a huge jump. The pitch is a strike, and it's strike three. Throw to second, and Tucker has it easy. Stolen base for Tucker is his 11th. But the strikeout of Teoscar Hernandez, the first out here in the Dodger ninth inning.
1: And Tucker really didn't even have to slide. I mean, that's how big of a jump he had.
0: Alex Freeland was off the bench to hit for Miguel Rojas. Tyler Stevenson out to have a word with Santillan about how they want to attack Freeland here. Check scores around Major League Baseball. They're brought to you by Sun Cruiser Vodka Iced Tea. Let the good times cruise. Dodgers in prime position now, despite whatever happens around Major League Baseball, to clinch yet another postseason berth. It would be their 14th consecutive trip to the playoffs. The pitch is swung on and fouled back.

0: That would tie the Braves, the longest postseason streak in Major League history when they went every year from 91 to 2005. But here's what else is happening. Cubs lead the Braves 5-0, bottom of the fourth inning in Chicago. Padres and Rockies are just getting started. Giants and Cardinals are scoreless. Bottom of the fourth inning in St. Louis. The pitch is a strike at the knees. Diamondbacks are at home hosting the Marlins later tonight. Now we've got a challenge. Freeland wants to take a look at it. And it was low.
1: Pitch the ball. Los Angeles has 2 men.
0: One ball, one strike on Freeland. Runner at second, one out. Santi on the paws of the belt. Now here he comes. And the fastball misses high and wide. 2 balls and a strike. Santian just hasn't had that same command since he's come back from the most recent injury.
2: I think a lot of it is confidence, repetition, being able to pitch in the kind of spots he was pitching in before with one-run lead, not a whole lot of room for error.
0: 2-1, way off the outside corner.
2: And just realistically, just being in the groove. I mean, when you're getting hit, you start to search for it a little bit, so you try to adjust and do things that are a little bit different rather than being in a groove and getting them out all the time.
0: 3-1, and he missed outside, ball four. So the walk to Freeland puts runners at first and second base. With one out, and now Max Muncy is the batter.
2: But I would say for Santian, it comes down to a couple of things. Number one, getting ahead in the count. Of course, we know that. But I think the command of his breaking ball is up and down. And I think if he can get more consistency on the plate with a breaking ball, he rolls right back into what he was doing last year.
0: Pitch to Max Muncy is popped up into the air, foul, third base side. Before he got hurt this last time, he was throwing the ball as well as he has at any point all year long. You could probably argue he was throwing the ball as well as he had at any point in a Reds uniform. Santian fires home the 0-1, and it's in the air. Left field, waiting on it is Teoscar Hernandez, and he will come on and make the catch. I said Teoscar Hernandez. That was J.J. Blade. Had the scorecard flipped over. Teoscar Hernandez plays for the Dodgers, for the record. Second out. Here is Kike Hernandez.
2: You got the part of the field it was hit to, correct?
0: I did, yeah. It was in left. Oh, boy. Two on, two out. Kike Hernandez is 1-for-2 tonight. He has walked, flied to right, and singled. His single scored the Dodger fourth run. And I know it's a 4-0 game right now, but that fourth run felt like kind of the backbreaker at the time. And the Reds have not done much since then.
2: Yeah, I think that's part of the reason Lodolo was upset. It was an 0-2 pitch. You had 2 outs in the inning. That's always frustrating for a pitcher. We've all been there.
0: Here's the 1-0. And Hernandez chops it weakly toward Ellie. He will glove it, throw on the run, and plenty of time to get Kike Hernandez. That'll do it for the Dodgers. Couple of walks, but they leave them both. Last chance for the Reds coming up when we come back in the bottom of the ninth. 4-0 LA on the Reds Radio Network.
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2: Right-hander Evan Phillips will come out of the Dodger bullpen. He has thrown the ball awfully well since coming off the injured list. Phillips 2-2 with a 3.43 ERA. This will be his 27th appearance, spanning 21 innings.
0: Reds will make a change. Pinch hitting Carlos Jorge for Dane Meyers. Jorge, left-handed batter, takes low and inside for ball one. 1-0 on Jorge. Reds getting an extended look at Jorge. See what he can do. Terry Francona talking about that in the pregame show today. Swing and a miss, and the count is even. 1-1. Getting a chance to look at him. Get a look at Juan Brito as well. At bats that Hector Rodriguez probably wouldn't get against left-handed pitching in ordinary circumstances, but he has a chance to prove what he can do right now. Swung on, and that's fouled back. Ball and 2 strikes, and he brought up a good point, because in the past you could easily get fooled by a player's performance in September, but now, especially against the teams the Reds are playing here in the month of September, and you don't have the expanded rosters like you would have before, so you're facing quality big league players. Pitch, Jorge swings and fouls it away. 1-2 on Carlos Jorge. So these are big league at bats. Not saying that you make the team for next year here in the month of September, but you've at least given the organization a chance to see what you're capable of. 1-2, swinging and a miss, and Jorge is down on strikes. One gone in the ninth. This copyrighted broadcast is presented by Authority of the Cincinnati Reds. It may not be reproduced or retransmitted in any form. The accounts and descriptions of this game may not be disseminated without the express written consent of the Reds. This copyright reminder is provided by Dinsmore, the official legal counsel of the Reds. Now Ellie, first pitch to De La Cruz, is off the outside corner for ball one. 1-0. Ellie is 0-2, a couple of strikeouts and a ground out to short. Oh, 1-0 off the outside corner, a fastball from Evan Phillips. It's 2-0. 6:40 again tomorrow, and then same story on Wednesday before a 12:40 start Thursday. Louder, Abbott, and Singer, the next three on the mound for the Reds. 2-0 pitch to Ellie, and he watches a strike hit the outside corner, fastball, and it's 2-1. Evan Phillips ready, and now the 2-1. Good breaking ball sweeps in there for a called strike. It is 2-2 on De La Cruz. High set. 2-2 pitch. Breaking ball dives low. Now it's a full count. 3-2. Nobody on. One man out. Bottom of the ninth inning, 4-0 Dodgers. Dodgers have won. Now the pitch, swing, and Ellie barely got a piece of that, fouled it off to stay alive. Dodgers have won 8 of 10 against the Reds.
2: Only six total hits tonight. The Reds have three, Dodgers have three, but yet the Dodgers have four runs on the board.
0: Three balls and two strikes, the count on De La Cruz, and here comes the payoff. He swings and he unloads. Reds have one now. That ball's headed to the power stacks.
2: Over
0: that ball is over the power stacks in right center field. Oh, my goodness.
2: I think that's out on the river.
0: That ball was launched out of Great American Ballpark. You talk about getting a hold of one now.
2: That's one of the furthest balls I've ever seen hit here.
0: Wow. Too bad it only counts for one. 4-1 Dodgers.
2: I mean, that was over the power stacks. How do you hit the ball that far?
0: That is unbelievable.
2: Maybe they need to move that Tundra sign back a little bit.
0: My goodness.
2: Oh, my gosh.
0: It was up and away, and Ellie got the barrel too. You talk about getting your arms extended. He did now. Emphatically, his 27th home run of the year, extending his on-base streak now to 21 games. Pitch to Sal Stewart's upstairs. Mookie Betts failed to extend his on-base streak, so Ellie now has the longest on-base streak in baseball. Wow. Well, let's just see. Swung on, softly hit up the middle. Shortstop Betts gloves it in front of second, throws on the run in time to get the out. I mean, if you told me that was farther than 457 feet, I'd believe it, but that's what they measured it at, 457. Think about this. That would have been over the seats, the farthest seats away from home plate in left center field. It would have been over them. That's how far that ball was hit, because it was hit to the left of that section. I think he just cleared the right power stack and hit it way past. Here's the pitch to Tyler Stevenson. That's too far inside. And that thing disappeared into the night beyond the stadium. Oh, mercy.
2: Hit one of those good old boys over there fishing on the Kentucky side. Look at that, honey.
0: 1-0. I caught me a Rawlings. Wow. Well, I'll get people talking for a while. One ball, one strike on Stevenson. Right-hander straightens. Phillips delivers the 1-1 pitch, swinging a soft roller right side. It's a foot race between Stevenson and Phillips. Phillips wins the race as Hernandez picks it up, feeds the pitcher covering at the bag for the out, and that's all. Reds fall 4-1. Ellie De La Cruz launches one of the more impressive home runs you may ever see, but it's in a losing effort. 4-1, Dodgers beat the Reds here at Great American Ballpark. We'll be back to wrap it up right after this on the Reds Radio Network.
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0: 4-1 Dodgers over the Reds tonight here at Great American Ballpark. Time to take a look at the totals from this one. For the Dodgers, 4 runs on 3 hits, no errors, and 3 left on base. For the Reds, 1 run on 4 hits, no errors, and 4 left. Winning pitcher in this game is Tarek Skubal, 10-7. Losing pitcher Nick Lodolo, 3-5. This game was played in 2 hours and 14 minutes. There were 22,807 looking on here at Great American Ballpark tonight. Once again, final score, it's the Dodgers 4, Reds 1. Series continues tomorrow. More on that after this on the Reds Radio Network.
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0: One Dodgers over the Reds at Great American Ballpark tonight in the first game of this four-game series. Now the series continues tomorrow. Rhett Lauder starts against Yoshinobu Yamamoto. Lauder is 6-10 with a 5.81 ERA. Yamamoto 13-8, 2.62 ERA. First pitch is set for 6:40. We're on the air at 6:10 with the Reds pregame show across the network. That's all for us. Thanks for listening. For the Cowboy, Jeff Brantley, our producer-engineer, Dave Yeti Armbruster, our studio producer back in our network headquarters, Sam Niger. This is Tommy Thrall saying goodnight from Great American Ballpark, and we will talk to you again tomorrow night right here on the Reds Radio Network. Good night.
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12: And we're back at Great American Ballpark, where the Dodgers got home runs from Kyle Tucker and Teoscar Hernandez and seven shutout innings from Tarek Skubal as the L.A. beat the Reds tonight, final score 4-1. And this is the Cincinnati Children's Postgame Show. I'm Dave Armbruster. Tucker's home run was a solo shot off Nick Lodolo in the second. The Hernandez homer, a two-run shot, also off Nick Lodolo, who gave up four runs in seven innings. He only gave up three hits, but he walked four batters, two of which scored. The Reds couldn't do anything off left-handed starter Skubal, who struck out nine in seven innings. Cincinnati finally scored in the bottom of the ninth when Nelly De La Cruz hit a 457-foot home run to center field. Coming up, we'll check scores around Major League Baseball, highlights, of course, from this game. But up first, we check back in with Tommy and the Cowboy. 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
17: Thanks, Ed. Well, Cowboy, tough ball game for the Redlegs tonight. This is just one of those games that was kind of a pretty good baseball game. Unfortunately, the Reds were on the wrong side of it, but when Tarek Skubal is on his game, he's a tough guy to beat, and he was on his game tonight.
18: Yeah, I thought his location was spectacular, and not just with the fastball, but with the changeup, and he used some breaking balls. And just notice watching him tonight, the fastball had some cut to it, especially early, and he carried that on throughout the ball game. Whether he's doing that on purpose or not, it makes it difficult to hit. But I'll say this on the flip side. I thought Lodolo pitched well. I think when you look at making 104 pitches in a ball game and pitching a seven-inning game, and you make three mistakes, the three mistakes are what hurt him.
17: Yeah.
18: Two of them were home runs, and then he left an 0-2 pitch, a breaking ball, on the plate, and it ends up costing him a run. I'm sure he was frustrated, because when you're throwing the ball well, you feel like I should get some outs. But against the Dodgers, you just can't leave the ball on the plate when you have a commanding count.
17: Yeah, it's just kind of one of those games for Lodolo that's probably doubly frustrating, because I'm sure it's been a trying year for him. And then he comes out and it really maybe threw the ball as well or better than he has in
18: all
17: any
18: year.
17: Start this year.
18: Right.
17: And he ends up giving up four, even though he pitched deeper into this game. But sometimes you run into a really good pitcher on the other side, and the Reds never could get anything going against Skubal or their bullpen.
18: No, when you're facing the likes of Tarek Skubal, if you get a run or two, that's great. But he doesn't give up many. I mean, that's part of the reason he's got two Cy Youngs and came into the ball game with a 2.84 ERA. And tonight he was executing, it seemed like, from jump.
17: 4-1 Dodgers over the Reds tonight. Yid?
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12: Back Back at Great American Ballpark, where the Reds fall to the Dodgers tonight, 4-1 the final score. Let's take a look at some other scores around baseball, brought to you by Starfire Automotive and Heavy Duty Lubricants and the Starfire Bullpen. We start in American League cities, a big, big series between the White Sox and the Guardians in Cleveland. The Sox come into the game tonight with a half-game lead in the American League Central, and right now they lead that game 6-1. The game was scoreless until Chicago scored all six of their runs in the sixth inning. The big blow came off the bat of Miguel Vargas.
0: Surgeries. Finally got to the bigs this year, but Miguel Vargas takes him deep, and it is absolutely crushed. Vargas with a two-run shot, and the Sox lead it 6-0.
12: And that's the call on White Sox TV in Toronto tonight. The Blue Jays got on the board first when Alejandro Kirk got the scoring underway in the first inning.
1: This is towards left field, and it's going to drop for a base hit. Bateman in to score. Springer has to stop at third.
12: And that's the call on Blue Jays TV. But the Tigers have scored four times now. They lead that game.

0: 4-2 in the top of the seventh, and that is a big game for the Blue Jays, because at the moment they are a game back in the race for the final wild card spot in the American League, a game behind the Cleveland Guardians, by the way. The Yankees lead the Twins 1-0, and a game that will get underway here in just about a half hour, the Mariners and Angels from Anaheim. When we return, scores from National League cities. 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
0: You're listening to the Cincinnati Children's Post Game Show. I'm Dave Armbruster. Dodgers beat the Reds tonight 4-1. Continuing with scores now from a National League cities. A pretty abbreviated schedule today all around baseball, but some games in progress. Bottom of the seventh, the Orioles and Mets are tied at 1. In the bottom of the sixth, the Cubbies are leading the Braves 5-0 at Wrigley. Chicago scored 3 of those runs in the second. PCA drove 2 of the 3 in.
5: Towards the right field corner, in to score is Horner. Kelly around third, he's headed to the plate, he's in to score.
0: And that's the call on Cubs TV. The Cardinals have a 2-0 lead over the Giants, bottom of the fifth inning. The Padres lead the Rockies 5-1. That game in the bottom of the second. Still to come, the Marlins and D-backs from Phoenix. And looking at the standings in the National League, your division winners will be the Brewers, the Dodgers, and the Atlanta Braves. The wild card is pretty interesting, though, in the National League. The Cubs lead that wild card chase. They have the first wild card in the standings with an 83-67 record. The Phillies also 83-67. The Padres at the moment would be the third wild card team, and right now they have a 2.5 game lead over the Arizona Diamondbacks. So that could be that all the National League postseason spots could be over here in a week or so. When we come back, listen to some of the highlights from tonight's Reds loss to the Dodgers. They fall 4-1, and you're listening to the Cincinnati Children's Post Game Show on the Reds Radio Network.
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0: You're listening to the Cincinnati Children's Post Game Show. I'm Dave Armbruster. Dodgers over the Reds tonight. 4-1, the final score. Now to the highlights. Nick Lodolo started for Cincinnati tonight. He set the Dodgers down in order in the top of the first, but L.A. took the lead off Lodolo when Kyle Tucker led off the second.
9: Lodolo into his windup and the 1-0 pitch. Tucker swings and drives it to deep right. That ball's not coming back. Inside the foul pole, it is gone.
0: Lodolo kept the Dodgers off the board in the third, but they scored again in the bottom of the fourth. After two were out, he walked Kyle Tucker. That brought Teoscar Hernandez to the plate, and this, unfortunately, is our change the outcome play of the game.
9: Pitch to Hernandez in the air and well hit. Deep right center field, and it is gone.
0: Be listening to our flagship station tomorrow morning at 6:50 a.m. If you correctly identify the play of the game, you'll receive 2 Reds tickets. Lodolo pitched a scoreless fifth. And at 1-2-3-6, but the Dodgers scored him off him again in the top of the seventh. He walked Teoscar Hernandez to begin the inning. He then retired the next two batters, but Kike Hernandez singled to right field. Hernandez scored, and it was 4-0. Lodolo got the final out of the inning, and his night was over. 7 innings pitched, 3 hits, 4 runs earned, 4 walks, 4 strikeouts, 2 home runs, 104 pitches, 61, 4 strikes. Meanwhile, Terry Skubel started for the Dodgers, and boy, was he on the top of his game. He gave up a 1-out single in the bottom of the second, but a double play ended that inning. Dane Meyers led off the fourth with a base hit, but Skubel would retire the next 3 batters. The Reds' best chance came in the bottom of the fifth with 1 out. Juan Brito singled and J.J. Blade walked, but Skubel struck out Ke'Bryan Hayes and Hector Rodriguez back-to-back to end that threat. He then set the Reds down in order in the sixth and the seventh, and he finished his night allowing just 4 base runners and striking out 9 Reds. Luis May pitched a 1-2-3 top of the eighth for the Reds. Alex Vesia did the same in the bottom of the eighth for L.A. Tony Santion walked a couple of batters in the ninth but kept the Dodgers off the scoreboard. Right-hander Evan Phillips pitched the bottom of the ninth for L.A. He struck out Carlos Jorge to begin the inning, but then Ellie De La Cruz finally got the Reds on the scoreboard with a shot they're going to be talking about for a while.
9: 3 balls and 2 strikes, the count on De La Cruz, and here comes the payoff. He swings and he unloads. Reds have one now. That ball's headed to the power stacks. That ball is over the power stacks in right center field. Oh, my goodness.
10: I think that's out on the river.
9: That ball was launched out of Great American Ballpark. You talk about getting a hold of one now.
10: That's one of the furthest balls I've ever seen hit here.
9: Wow.
0: He hit that ball 457 feet. It was quite a shot. Phillips retired the next 2 batters, and that was that. Reds fall 4-1. Back with the totals next on the Reds Radio Network.
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0: You're listening to the Cincinnati Children's Post Game Show. 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Here are the totals from tonight's game. For the Dodgers, 4 runs on 3 hits, no errors, 4 left on base. Cincinnati, 1 run, 4 hits, no errors. They stranded 3. Scooble the winner, 10-7. Lodolo the loser, 3-5. No save in this game. Home runs for L.A., Tucker number 15, Teoscar Hernandez number 14, and De La Cruz the monster shot number 27. 2 hours and 14 minutes, 22,807 on hand here at Great American Ballpark. With the victory, the Dodgers, number one, clinch a spot in the postseason. That was a foregone conclusion, and soon they will clinch the National League West. But they are now 91-59 on the season. The Reds 70-80 with the defeat. Let's head down to the Reds clubhouse and manager Terry Francona.
1: Three hits, but you know, two of them left the ballpark after walk. But still, I mean, that, you know, it's a dangerous team over there. We know that. We just, you know, we got behind the wrong guy.
2: As far as Scooble goes, I don't know what more you could say about the guy. What did he do on this particular night?
1: You know, he has all the pitches. I mean, you know, velocity, off speed. He's kind of the whole package. I mean, it kind of dominates lefties, and he gets righties out. Just really good.
2: Well, it comes in a loss, but from your perspective, that home run of Ellie and the night there.
1: Yeah, I mean, maybe I'll pick it up on the way home. I mean, that's pretty impressive. It'd be a lot more fun to talk about if it put us ahead, but I get your point, but it was still impressive.
0: That's Reds manager Terry Francona. Tomorrow, it is game two of what will be a four-game series. Rhett Lauder goes to the mound for Cincinnati. He's 6-10 with a 5.81 ERA. Yoshinobu Yamamoto will pitch for L.A. He's 13-8, his ERA 2.62. We're on the air with the pregame show beginning at 6:10. First pitch is scheduled for 6:40. Once again, the final score tonight, the Dodgers beat the Reds 4-1. And good night from Great American Ballpark.
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0: 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I've been surfing here since I was a kid. Now, seeing my grandson out on the water, it means everything to me. 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
5: The Metro News AccuWeather forecast. Tonight, mostly cloudy and comfortable, lows dipping into the mid-50s. Tuesday, sunny and warm, highs near 87, a really nice September day. Tuesday night, clear and mild, lows in the mid-50s. Wednesday, the warmest day of the stretch, sunny and hot, highs near 90. Thursday, still hot near 88, mostly sunny with just a slight shower chance. That's the Metro News AccuWeather on 580 WCHS.
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2: Dear friend of the show, Ed Martin was the former pardon attorney for President Trump. And now all of a sudden I'm minding my own business, eating dinner, and he pops up on 60 Minutes. I sent him a text. I said, come on the show and let's talk about it. Ladies and gentlemen, the legendary Ed Martin back on America at Night. Ed, welcome back, my friend.
3: McGraw, always great to be with you. It's been a lot of years, you and I, back in the KTRS studios and goofing around. And so it's great to be with you and all across the country, people listening to you. It's awesome. So good to be with you. Thank you.
2: You got it. So you've gone big time, and now you're hanging out with all the hobnobbing with all the honchos. Take me through this 60 Minutes story. What happened? How did you get involved, and what did you think of it?
3: Well, you know, thank you for asking. A lot of times people go right past it, and I haven't had the chance to answer this. I was in my last week of work as the pardon attorney. I had announced that I was leaving, and I was leaving on Friday, and I got a call from a friend who worked at CBS, and he said, hey, 60 Minutes is doing a piece on the pardons, and they would like to talk to you if you were willing. And I said, well, I'm in finishing up work. I said, talk to me on at last day. And got to the last day of work, and they called up, and I said, well, you know, I do have a perspective. I've been at this for over a year, and I have an opinion, and I thought I'll weigh in and frankly kind of defend the president, what he's been doing. So I met up with Leslie Stahl, and it was really surreal. You know, she's been in I've been watching 60 Minutes for 30 years, 40 years, and she's been there. So we had this a little bit less than an hour conversation. And, you know, you think you really made your points. You kind of carried the day. And I think I was in the show for like 2 minutes, you know. But it was very interesting. And, you know, from my perspective, Donald Trump turns a lot of things on their head. And it makes people crazy sometimes, and sometimes they love it. One thing he's done with pardons is most presidents wait till the end. And they do it at the very end. And if it's controversial, it's kind of on the way out. You know, Bill Clinton pardoned a guy named Mark Rich. You know, Biden pardoned Fauci on the way out. So, but Trump's done it all along the way. And it's gotten a lot of attention. It's gotten a lot of people coming forward saying, you know, pick me, give me a pardon. So I understood the attention on it. I thought Leslie Stahl thought it was all nefarious. But it was really interesting. And I think I contributed a bit to the story. And we'll see. There's a lot more coverage of the topic, I think, and there will be for a few more months.
2: TV always works that way. They sit you down for 40 minutes and they use 6 seconds of it. So that's not surprising. But the story in and of itself, I thought you acquitted yourself perfectly, and I thought the administration in their response was fine. But clearly the story is that some people, and they sort of appeared to be hangers on, sort of going around, sounds like scamming people out of money, trying to get them to pay. And then these people sort of hang out at Mar-a-Lago trying to throw a piece of paper at President Trump or something.
3: Yeah, I mean, here's the thing. One thing that the listeners should realize, and it is kind of interesting, of all the powers in the Constitution, the pardon power is almost unique in how like singularly powerful. The president can do it for any reason, for no reason. He can do it at the beginning of the term, at the end of the term. There's no advice and consent of the Senate. There's no review by the judiciary. You have this plenary power. And from the beginning of the founding, the founders put it in at the very beginning of the Constitution. In fact, they wrote a long piece, Federalist 74, describes why. At that time, they wanted the full-on pardon power for the commander-in-chief and chief executive to actually pardon rebellion. And George Washington used it that way. He pardoned some rebels to try to hold the thing together. So, but it's so completely powerful that there's no real way to check it. So Bill Clinton pardoned a guy named Rich, you know, and it looked like he gave a bunch of money. But unless you can sort of prove that somehow there was this actual quid pro quo, it kind of doesn't matter. So Trump has, again, done lots of stuff and lots of action. And there are lots of people who are claiming they can get this or that done. And as you say, to me, it looks like snake oil salesman, because I sort of see the process inside. On the other hand, it has happened that the president gets an idea. I mean, he called me once, the president. He said, Will you look into this diesel?

0: a mechanic who was charged under the EPA. And I said, okay. And I looked into it, and that came out of nowhere, and he ended up pardoning the guy. So, I mean, sometimes it comes from out of nowhere. I once got a call from a guy who played golf with the president, and he said, I played golf with the president yesterday. I had this question on pardons, and he said, call Ed Martin. And I said, well, I don't know whether that means to help him or not, but I, you know, I took the information and we looked at it. So it's such a plenary power that if you're a hanger-on or you're a lawyer, you can probably get away with saying, hey, I can get the president's attention. By the way, this president does have a track record of noticing something on X and deciding to engage. So it's not as far-fetched, perhaps, as it sounds, at least if you're looking for hope. And a lot of people are looking for hope in tough situations.
1: Ed Martin, our guest. Ed, I certainly know enough to know that President Trump could call you up and say, hey, I saw this story, or I read this article, or I talked to... I talked to Kim Kardashian. Check it out for me. But did you ever go to him and say, hey, what about these? Or was it always one way from him to you?
0: Well, let me not overstate it. I went to the president once talking about a specific pardon that had caught my attention because I thought he would care to know about it. But I would more often go to like the chief of staff and the White House counsel and say, hey, here's a category of people who fit into an area. And I'll give you a quick example. When I first started, I had a woman come in to tell me she wanted to bring me and introduce me to 27 women that had been treated poorly. And I said, well, okay. And I did a lot of meetings. I did a lot of meetings with people over and over again. These 27 women had all gone to jail for something small, like a year or two on a fraud thing. But then they got this restitution. One woman owed like $280 million. And she was a secretary for a guy who committed fraud. But they charged a conspiracy, and everybody was joined and severally liable. So her life was, she described it as a second life sentence. She served her time. Now she's out, and she owes $200 million or whatever. And so there was this category of people who owed money based on sort of their proximity to this crime, these crimes, and it didn't seem fair. And that category is one that, like, the president's policy team has looked at. Like, how do you – that's a law that was changed in 1996, and it's not working well. So there was – the president is really interested – well, let me say this, McGraw. When I first started, he said to me two categories. One is second chance. He loves the people in prison that have done well and get a second chance. He loves that, and we look for those. The other one is coming out of his own experience. He said people that had the government weaponized against him, he said, where they just got really roughed up by the prosecutors – because he had been himself in the last couple of years. That's how he felt. And so those were two categories. And sometimes he'd find people in that category and sometimes, you know, other ones. And we would, the process is, again, very fluid and not, it's not like set in stone. It's kind of, we review things to make sure we do a good job of knowing who these people are. But ultimately, you know, the president's going to be the one that decides what he wants to do. And by the way, he could do everything from get out of jail, you know, just commute the sentence, forgive the debt, a restitution, or a full pardon. There's like a range that he can do.
1: Ed Martin, let me ask this question. Let me take it out of politics. Being a patent, or being a pardon attorney, being in the Justice Department, you've had a chance to see sort of how the law works, fair and unfair. Yeah. What are your experiences that you take from your job there?
0: Well, you know, let me make one thing and make you smile, McGraw. I will say the president said in the press conference he was going to pardon Pete Rose posthumously, and he has not signed the paperwork. And there's a lot of Pete Rose fans out there, including Pete's family, that really wants that. It hasn't happened yet. So every time it comes to opening day, it's been like two opening days, I've tried to get it in there. But, you know, I will say this, McGraw. I'm an old-fashioned, pretty hard-line conservative. And so you'd think I'm law and order and all. Getting a close look, and, you know, I represented some of the January 6th defendants, the ones that needed pro bono help. The system is kind of stacked against we the people. The power of the courts and the prosecutors is too much, and it's off balance. And, you know, what's funny, McGraw, is you could probably make a joke and I might be stinging a little and say, hey, Ed, where were you in the 90s when, you know, African-Americans were saying that the prosecutors were way stacked against them on the drugs and things? You know, there was some real heavy sentences and all. And, I, you know, I'm willing to kind of say, OK, let me think. But right now, if you get indicted in a federal court by a federal prosecutor, you almost don't have a chance. You really don't. And that's not the American system, right? It's supposed to be more equal and more, you know, more likely that you can fight back. And one of the reasons why, in my opinion, is the prosecutors have become obsessed with winning. Because if you win and you're a winning prosecutor, you end up with a big job. You get to a big firm. In the old days, you met guys like there's a guy named

0: Jim Crow. You might remember him. He's an old prosecutor in St. Louis for 30 or 40 years. He's probably 75 years old. He was a prosecutor his whole life. That was his life, to be a prosecutor, not to get to a big firm. So somewhere along the way, our system started to generate guys and gals that had to be prosecutors to go win at all costs. And it, and the cost is against we the people. And I really think it's off balance. And I think we've got to worry about it a lot.
1: But it's interesting because wouldn't a federal prosecutor not bring charges unless they're pretty confident they would win? Otherwise, they're destroying people's lives if they just think they can win, right? Don't you want to make sure, if you're a federal prosecutor, that you have the goods to win?
0: Yeah, I mean, yes. But, you know, when you're, it's like playing, you know, it's like playing single A team gets to play the LA Dodgers right now. You know, everybody there is a ball player. And on any given day, you know, a single A player could hit Ohtani, but most days they can't, right? And when after Ohtani, there's 17 guys after him, you know, so at a certain point, the system is stacked in such a way that you can't catch your breath. So even more troubling, McGraw, is you only take the cases that you know you can slam down their throat and you got no chance. You're not taking the close cases because, you know, you don't want to lose a case. So it's you know, when you go to London, I know you travel a bit and all, you go to London, you can see the crown jewels, you know, go actually see the crown. In America, our crown jewels is they're on Constitution Avenue. It's the Constitution and the rule of law and the Bill of Rights. But the rule of law, if we get that messed up, we're missing, that's the crown jewels. And I'm just saying, it's off balance. If you have money and access to power and you are on the right side of things, you win. And by the way, it's not just a Democrat or Republican. That's this power. One side has power, the other doesn't. More and more, that feels like it's a stacked system. And I think, by the way, McGraw, you've listened to callers and everyone. In the last 10 years, more and more people think the system's rigged. It's rigged against us. And they're sick of that, right? And that's how they feel. Sometimes it's how you feel about the system that's as important as exactly what it is. And by the way, we still have the best system in the whole world and the history of the world, but it's off balance a bit, and we ought to worry about it. And I think that, social media and attention on things in the moment makes people whipsaw back and forth on judges and all, but it's a problem I worry about.
1: I get it, but, you know, you go back to the movie Shawshank Redemption, right? Everyone's innocent at Shawshank, right? The lawyer screwed it up. They didn't do anything to get him in there. All the guilty people say they're innocent.
0: Yeah. Well, and that's funny because I think I said in the interview with Leslie Stahl, I think I talked to 1,000 people over the last year in my office. They come in and they plead their case and everybody's innocent and everybody had misconduct by the prosecutors and all that, right? It is really true. I know. But I'll tell you something, McGraw, also different. Like, you know, you, especially now these last, in this show, you're talking to people about where they are. It's not always politics. You know, a pardon is a mercy. Mercy is not justice. Justice is get what you deserve, get accountability. Mercy is something you didn't earn. You know, I wrote a piece on this about, remember the good thief on Calvary with Christ on Good Friday? And he's like, you know, me and you, guy, we, the good thief and the other thief, we're like, how do we end up here? And he's like, I don't know, but ask for we should ask for a break. And he does, and he says to Jesus, you know, go easy on me. And he says, I will. And the point is, mercy is a different category. It's pardons are. It's kind of a unique in the American system, and it's and exciting in that way. And it's not about whether you're guilty or innocent. It's about, in a way, is there a chance for mercy? And I don't know. Everybody kind of needs that in their own life, right? Let alone in the system. But it's been really a good experience. And I'm privileged to have been up close to some great people. And the best people, by the way, are these guys that come out of prison and can talk about how they got their life together and what it means. And you know, they make you and I look like underachievers, you know, compared to how they've been able to put life together.
1: Well, we had Daryl Strawberry on a couple weeks ago, and he was talking about his pardon that he got from President Trump and how appreciative it was and how his life has turned around. It was really a very lovely story when it came to Daryl Strawberry.
0: I got a little bit of a story on that, and I'd love to tell Daryl someday. I met him a few years ago. As you know, he put his life together amazingly well. His wife is amazing. He's like a good dude. Well, I'll tell you the story. I got a call from the Attorney General, and Todd Blanche. Then he was the Deputy AG, and he said, hey, the president was at Yankee Stadium last night, and Randy Levine said to him, what about the Strawberry pardon? And the president called Todd, and he said, let's get that one done. And And so they came right over, and it actually happened like really quickly, because that the president, if you might, I don't know when that was, you could look it up. He went up to Yankee Stadium for a game, and that exchange happened in the owner's box. And is that his name, Randy Levine, right? Like the president of the Yankees, one of the old time, you know, been around a while as a guy up there. And that was how that happened. And it happened real quickly. In fact, the funny thing is I tried to throw Gooden in too. Gooden had a problem and that didn't get anywhere. I said, let's put Strawberry in with Gooden. I mean, what's the press on that, right? The two bad boys of 85 and it didn't, yeah, that didn't happen. So I don't know.
1: Ed Martin, last question for you. Ed Martin appeared on 60 Minutes last night. He's on America tonight. Last question for you. A lot of people don't know. I got about a minute here. A lot of people don't know that you worked in the Vatican with Pope John Paul II. What did you think when they elected an American pope?
0: That was, McGraw, I was stunned. You know, you and I talked for years. I consider myself like an insider. I can understand, you know, I knew Regali, I knew Tim Dolan. You mentioned, I know John Paul II. And I just never thought in our lifetime we'd see an American, you know? And I think it was, at the time I kind of was like, oh, he must be Peruvian. Remember? Cause he lived in Peru and he was a citizen there, but that was only because they required him to do it. But even worse, I mean, I'm just grateful he's a Chicago White Sox fan, not a Cubs fan. We would have had to, you know, kind of schism the church, but I was amazed. And I think he's been great. I mean, an American as Pope is so interesting because he comes with all our sensibility and out to the world. And I don't love everything about some of his politics, but I think he's done a great job. His birthday was the other day, I think, and it's exciting. It was amazing. I couldn't believe it. I still can't really believe it.
1: Ed Martin, hold that thought. We'll get you on, talk a little politics as we get closer to Election Day. Thanks for checking in. Good stuff last night on 60 Minutes, and we'll talk to you down the road.
0: Thanks, McGraw. Talk to you soon. See you.
1: Ed Martin, ladies and gentlemen, America at Night. Back in a moment.
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1: Ed Martin is good radio. Don't kid yourself. Ed Martin is good radio. I like that we tried to sneak in a Dwight Gooden pardon, or maybe even a Pete Rose pardon. That's fantastic. All right, stay right there. When we come back, in hour number two, believe it or not, there is an unbelievable book out, and it is the true story of the polio vaccine, but not in the way you would think, because the polio vaccine is a polio vaccine, right? Jonas Salk is credited with creating and discovering the polio vaccine. And he was hailed as a champion. However, believe it or not, there is another story about Albert Sabin. He is another scientist who created a polio vaccine with a live virus. And together, they eradicated polio from being the scourge of society. But it's an interesting tale about how it happened, what happened, and why the two vaccines are still in use today and why we use one and not the other. Stay right there. That's going to come up next hour. We'll do all of that. And then we hope to get to open phones in hour number three. That is the plan. 1-844-2-McGraw. 1-844-262-4729. America at Night. Back in a moment.

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4: From ABC News, I'm Stephanie Officer. The Supreme Court today rejecting the Trump administration's attempt to limit mail-in voting. For now, ABC's Peter Haralambos.
5: The ruling marks a decisive blow to President Donald Trump's attempt to increase federal oversight of elections, effectively allowing states to continue sending out ballots as planned ahead of the midterms. Justices Samuel Alito and Clarence Thomas dissented and argued that the new policy, which included states submitting lists of eligible voters to an online portal, fell within the Postal Service's broad authority to regulate the mail. Today's ruling prevents the major changes from taking effect before the midterms, though the legal battle over ballot restrictions could make its way back to the Supreme Court in time for the 2028 election. Peter Haralambos, ABC News.
4: Another waterway crucial to the delivery of global oil obstructed. ABC's Mary Bruce tells us how this latest act by Iran is impacting prices.
6: The look at first responders found a significant amount of PTSD and depression. Mount Sinai School of Medicine researchers analyzed data from 18,734 responders, meeting the criteria for probable depression, 35%, for PTSD, 39%. 25 years after the attacks, high depression scores also are linked to something else, polluted city air and lack of calming green spaces. Wayne Cabot, ABC News.
4: Bob Mackey created some of the most original and legendary designs in American television and fashion. ABC's Deborah Roberts remembers his career.
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9: 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Mackey's bold creations earning him 2 Emmys over the years and 2 Oscar nominations for his work with Barbara Streisand and Diana Ross.
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4: Study examines the mental cost of 9/11 first responders.
6: Found a significant amount of PTSD and depression. Mount Sinai School of Medicine researchers analyzed data from 18,734 responders, meeting the criteria for probable depression 35%, for PTSD 39%. 25 years after the attacks, high depression scores also are linked to something else: polluted city air and lack of calming green spaces. Wayne Cabot, ABC News.
4: An Israeli official confirms to ABC News Prime Minister Benjamin Netanyahu will travel to New York next week for the United Nations General Assembly. Ravens running back Derrick Henry scored 3 times in the team's win over the Colts Sunday, moving him past Marcus Allen and into 3rd place on the all-time rushing touchdowns list.
11: He's a great dude, and for my name to be mentioned over here is an honor. I'm very grateful. Shout out to everybody that helped me, you know, get to this point, and shout out to the whole line, all the guys blocking today for the success that we had as an offense.
4: Henry only trails Emmitt Smith and LaDainian Tomlinson. More than 60 years into her career, Darlene Love is finally being shown some love. Okay, I know. The 85-year-old is subject of a new documentary, Darlene Love, I Know Where I've Been, premiering at the Toronto Film Festival. I'm Stephanie Officer, ABC News.
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18: The Metro News AccuWeather forecast. Tonight, mostly cloudy and comfortable, lows dipping into the mid-50s. Tuesday, sunny and warm, highs near 87, a really nice September day. Tuesday night, clear and mild, lows in the mid-50s. Wednesday, the warmest day of the stretch, sunny and hot, highs near 90. Thursday, still hot near 88, mostly sunny with just a slight shower chance. That's the Metro News AccuWeather on 580 WCHS.
19: And how he is honoring his brother and how he is marking the 25th anniversary. But this first hour, we're going to talk to longtime CBS White House correspondent Peter Mayer, who also happens to be Larry King's old newsman. So he's coming back to the show to tell us about he experienced 9/11. He was at the White House, and he was there when it all went down. So we're going to talk with him coming up next. And then, of course, Jim Byrne, the brother of a victim of 9/11. It's a busy night. Stay right there. America at Night, just getting started.
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0: day. It was September 11th, and you blink your eyes, it's 25 years later. We wanted to bring a number of people on the show who have recollections, who were there, who lived it firsthand, so we could remember the stories so we never forget. One of the men that was there was Peter Mayer, White House correspondent for CBS News, and he's out with a new book. The new book is called Chasing the Story, A Reporter's Journey to the White House. Peter Mayer, welcome to America at Night. Thanks for joining us.
1: Great to be with you. I've always wanted to talk to you, McGraw, so I really welcome this opportunity.
0: Well, you, the voice is legendary. You're a legend, and so it's always nice to spend some time and talk to somebody who was there. First of all, the book just came out, and we were looking for people to talk about 9/11, and in this book, Chasing the Story, you write quite a bit about your experience on 9/11. We'll get into your career and how you got there, but 25 years later, you recount some of those stories, and it's a harrowing minute-by-minute detailed account of what happened. Take me back to that day. What happened in the White House that day?
1: Well, it was at the White House when the planes hit. I was working in our CBS News booth with the late Bill Plant, a tremendous friend of mine and great correspondent in his own right. And like so many others that day, 25 years ago today, McGraw, we couldn't believe what we saw when the first plane hit. We just couldn't understand how this could happen on such a clear day. Then the second plane hit, and we knew that it was terror. And shortly after that, unbeknownst to us, the plane hit the Pentagon. And if I can just do some sound effects here, it sounded like just a stampede of horses inside the White House as Secret Service agents ran back to our area in the press briefing room and all of the TV and radio booths and just started shouting. And I can still hear it in my own mind, McGraw, out, out, everybody out. And so we grabbed, whatever we needed to go out. I grabbed my mini disc recorder, which was the technology of the day, and just started rolling on the sound that I knew would be important. And I did stop for just a moment to send a bulletin to everyone at CBS News worldwide saying, White House evacuated. So then we were rushed out to the front lawn of the White House, the familiar Pennsylvania Avenue side on the north side of the White House. And they inexplicably, the officers had their sidearms drawn, and some of them had long arms, rifles and so forth, pointed at the sky. Can you imagine?
0: Mm.
1: And, we just couldn't figure out what was going on. And there were some aircraft flying over, and one of them was unmistakably the Doomsday plane, the plane that is the flying command center.
2: Morning or evening, whether it's ABC, CBS, it's all good. Nice to be here.
0: God love. Supreme Court making a late last-minute decision. What did they say today?
3: They blocked Trump's attempt to restrict mail-in voting and to use the U.S. Postal Service to put more limitations on, I guess, how mail-in voting would be conducted in America. It was a 7-2 ruling from the court. It's Justices Alito and Thomas, who are often aligned, who were in the dissent. But this thing really seems to put a death knell in Trump's attempt to change mail-in voting and federalize restrictions. We're 49 days from the election. North Carolina's ballots have already been distributed. This thing is way too late in the game for a change of rules or scoring.
0: But what was interesting... they ruled that it was right. Didn't Kavanaugh rule it was too late? This can certainly come back for a 2028, can it?
3: Oh boy, yeah. I think Justice Kavanaugh's concurrence made that clear. There was more the time on the calendar, or at least time on the calendar was part of his criteria. But you still have six justices going the other way here. I don't suspect the Trump administration will stop trying on this. I think they've been pretty clear. The president's put a mandate down that he wants this thing changed. But I just don't see it as feasible for 2026. Yeah, the politics of this are all kinds of skewed, though. I think it's presumptuous to assume a limitation on mail-in voting is necessarily going to favor one party in one state. Both parties vote by mail. President voted by mail. Oregon votes, I think, exclusively by mail. The politics are not predictable here, so that makes part of this an open-ended question.
0: That's an interesting ruling, considering it's been just, right, as you said, days before voting started. And in some states, mail-in ballots have already gone out. This and Missouri sure have played last-minute politics with a lot of this stuff.
3: Missouri is a real interesting case, and I suspect if you talk to Ed Martin, the former pardon attorney, he'll have lots of thoughts on his old state of Missouri. That's where he's run for office before. Missouri had a map they tried to get put in place for 2026, but the Supreme Court in Missouri said no, that it's not the way it's to be done, that it wasn't, I guess, the court decided lawful. The Supreme Court did not intervene to restore things the way Missouri's Republican lawmakers wanted. So they're going to go back to a 2024 map. That so dramatically changes one of the seats. There was a Kansas City area seat that was deemed to

0: be, under the new map, a very safe Republican seat. It is now, once again, a very safe Democratic seat. That's about as different as one can get. That's the consequence of this map. And Democrats are somewhat optimistic about putting a suburban St. Louis Republican seat in play, though that may be more of a reach.
1: Yeah, I don't know if there's going to be any upsets. Emmanuel Cleaver is that Kansas City congressman, the Democrat. He probably gets his seat back. But it just goes to show you, this map into Missouri, we've been talking about it all last week. No one's going to change how they vote. It only changes how they're going to count the votes. And because of the different ways the courts ruled, there's a good chance that the Democrats, right, are going to have that seat as opposed to Republicans. And that's why there's such a fight over this gerrymandering, because it's not who votes, it's how you count the votes.
0: I think that's right. I mean, you're not changing any of the candidates or any of the nominees, especially this late in the game. So it's the same people running. I guess they're just running under different lines. This is a case of politicians trying to choose their voters versus the voters choosing their politicians. And both parties have their hands dirty in this. This is a bipartisan, mid-decade, I guess, arms race that's been underway. Democrats, though, would tell you, if you ask them, or even if you didn't, that in California and in Virginia and ultimately in Maryland, they're having the voters decide whether to do this and whether to approve new maps, whereas in other states, it was legislatures or state officials doing it. Missouri, Florida, Tennessee, Alabama. Democrats would argue it's much less, Democratic.
1: Scott McFarland, our guest. Let's move on. The Kennedy Center. You thought you'd never read this, but the Kennedy Center saying they're going to go bankrupt, and the only way they can save themselves is if they put Donald Trump's name on the building?
0: Yeah, let's see how that goes over in court tomorrow. There's a 10 a.m. Eastern time hearing in federal court on the lawsuit that is trying to stop Trump from re-adding his name to the Kennedy Center and the Kennedy Center board from closing the place for 2 years for renovation. Plaintiffs have sued to stop it, saying it's not lawful because that type of thing has to be approved by Congress and wasn't. The judge has been somewhat sus on what the team Trump at the Kennedy Center has been doing. Let's see if he has anything to say about this claim that they're going to go bankrupt and insolvent unless they put Trump's name on the place. That notwithstanding, there's also a 12:30 p.m. Eastern time Kennedy Center board meeting tomorrow where presumably all this will be discussed. I don't know what to make of the argument that you have to have Trump's name on there or they won't make payroll or won't be able to fix the place. I don't know the inner workings of their finances. I can't see them, but a lot of the artists canceled after Trump took the place over. A lot of the people who wanted to be part of the Kennedy Center as visitors stopped coming when Trump put his name on it. The Kennedy Center board's arguing that the donors want Trump's name on it. Okay, but you still need Congress's approval to do this, and it's still not lawful whether there's financial problems or not.
1: Never a dull moment. And just down the street, Scott McFarland, how about the latest with the reflecting pool, the company that was in charge of putting the padding down and the chemicals down said it was their fault. They had a chemical reaction and they said it was their fault as the reason why, not some vandal, but it was the company that was hired did it wrong.
0: Oh, you know me so well. Yes. So the reflecting pool is neither reflecting nor a pool right now. It's still under reconstruction from the first reconstruction. The contractor says, my bad, we're the reason this happened. It wasn't some box-cutting vandal. Trump has stopped talking about that. He stopped making that accusation, but these pending criminal cases in Washington, D.C. are likely soon to fully go away. If they don't, the defendants have quite an argument to bring to court.
1: See how all that works out. And the good news is Mitch McConnell. People forgot all about Mitch McConnell, but he showed up in his Senate seat today?
0: He showed up at the Capitol, did not answer any questions, but this is the first time we've seen him at the Capitol since June 14th. The two open-ended questions is how long is he going to stay here? I mean, his term ends, his career ends January 3rd, 2027. Is he going to make it back for more business between now and then? That's one question. The second question, perhaps more open-ended, is why hasn't he been telling people his situation? He didn't tell the governor of Kentucky his situation. He didn't tell his colleagues what his situation was or how he was doing, what the prognosis was, when he'd return. And I think that's got a lot of people concerned, that we're not sharing information with stakeholders. There should be more transparency, even among legislators. Nothing's going to change overnight, but Mitch McConnell has raised the question.
1: Yeah, really.

0: Really interesting story about Mitch McConnell. Lastly, Scott McFarland, we got just a couple moments left. President Trump makes a weekend trip to Ireland. While he's there, I don't know if he was twisting the knife or looking to make some stories, but just observes that he sure would like a reunification between Northern Ireland and Ireland. Seemed like it ruffled a lot of feathers, and it seems like most of the Irish, both the Northern Ireland and the Irish, didn't take the bait.
1: Not sure that's exactly the next international intrigue he wants to get himself into, but maybe he's got a plan. Maybe he sees an opening there, but that's a tough one to immerse yourself in, especially with other foreign conflicts around the globe. But let's see if it takes a beat and somehow there's progress made.
0: Crazy stuff. That is Scott McFarland. Scott, thanks for putting up with us on a busy night with some technical difficulties. You are a true professional. Thank you, sir. And we will check in with you next Monday. Thank you, sir.
1: Anytime.
0: If you missed the story, President Trump went to Ireland last weekend. And it's been, 25 years or so since the Good Friday Accords, where there is now peace that is reigning between Northern Ireland and Ireland. And the only real angst between the two is that Northern Ireland is part of England, right? Great Britain, which is part of Brexit. They're not in the European Union. And Ireland is in the European Union. And so that border, that land border, has created quite a bit of controversy and consternation over how do you sort of deal with the trade. And so there's been some rumblings that there's some people in Northern Ireland that would like to sort of reunify with Ireland. But look, it's been peaceful for the last 25 years. They have some type of tentative peace. The economies of Ireland is booming. And so let's not upset the apple cart. Let's, heaven forbid, not go back to the troubles. President Trump goes in and says, hey, what do you guys think about reunifying? Isn't this a great idea? As you can imagine, the Irish are smart enough not to take the bait. There are quotes from the officials saying President Trump sure does like to stir up things, but obviously he realizes that's not going to happen. Great Britain said that's a nice comment, but it has to go to the will of the people. Part of the Northern Ireland Good Friday Accords was that if unification is ever granted, it has to be voted on by both the people of Northern Ireland and Ireland. And so it's not just a stroke of the pen. It's got to be a vote of the people. And so I think they were smart enough to. President Trump loves to stir the pot. And so he went over there trying to stir the pot. They just didn't take the bait. All right. Here's the scoop. Coming up next hour, we are going to be checking in with a woman who wrote a book about the polio vaccine. Because believe it or not, there were two different polio vaccines. Jonas Salk gets all the credit, but there was another scientist who created a weakened live version of the polio vaccine. What happened? How did it happen? And what are the long-term effects? And so it's an interesting story from a scientist who studied these things. And while she was studying, she started to stumble across things she didn't even know, and she was the one who was working on these vaccines. So it was a great history, and with all this talk about vaccines, we thought we'd get her on because it's a fascinating story. That's coming up next hour. But stay right there after we break on the bottom of the hour. Ed Martin, who was a patent attorney for President Trump, has left the patent attorney's office and showed up last night on the season premiere of 60 Minutes talking about Leslie Stahl's story about people who are charging people to get pardons. And Ed Martin, I think it was fantastic. I think he should have been the White House press secretary. He handled himself so well. So we'll talk with Ed Martin coming up here in just a couple minutes, and then we'll talk about polio vaccines, and then of course your phone calls in our number three. We are just getting started. Text messages and everything else. 1-844-2-McGraw, 1-844-262-4729. Stay right there. America at Night, back in a moment.
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0: 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I've been surfing here since I was a kid. Now, seeing my grandson out on the water, it means everything to me. Watching him and taking in the blue waves, the sea breeze, the blurry horizon.
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7: The Metro News AccuWeather forecast. Tonight, mostly cloudy and comfortable, lows dipping into the mid-50s. Tuesday, sunny and warm, highs near 87, a really nice September day. Tuesday night, clear and mild, lows in the mid-50s. Wednesday, the warmest day of the stretch, sunny and hot, highs near 90. Thursday, still hot near 88, mostly sunny with just a slight shower chance. That's the Metro News AccuWeather on 580 WCHS.
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0: you. It's been a lot of years, you and I, back in the KTRS studios and goofing around. And so it's great to be with you and all across the country, people listening to you. It's awesome. So good to be with you. Thank you.
1: You got it. So you've gone big time, and now you're hanging out with all the hobnobbing with all the honchos. Take me through this 60 Minutes story. What happened? How did you get involved, and what did you think of it?
0: Well, you know, thank you for asking. A lot of times people go right past it, and I haven't had the chance to answer this. I was in my last week of work as the pardon attorney. I had announced that I was leaving, and I was leaving on Friday, and I got a call from a friend who worked at CBS, and he said, hey, 60 Minutes is doing a piece on the pardons, and they would like to talk to you if you were willing. And I said, well, I'm in finishing up work. I said, talk to me on at last day. And got to the last day of work, and they called up, and I said, well, you know, I do have a perspective. I've been at this for over a year, and I have an opinion, and I thought I'll weigh in and frankly kind of defend the president, what he's been doing. So I met up with Leslie Stahl, and it was really surreal. You know, she's been in I've been watching 60 Minutes for 30 years, 40 years, and she's been there. So we had this a little bit less than an hour conversation. And, you know, you think you really made your points. You kind of carried the day. And I think I was in the show for like 2 minutes, you know. But it was very interesting. And, you know, from my perspective, Donald Trump turns a lot of things on their head. And it makes people crazy sometimes, and sometimes they love it. One thing he's done with pardons is most presidents wait till the end. And they do it at the very end. And if it's controversial, it's kind of on the way out. You know, Bill Clinton pardoned a guy named Mark Rich. You know, Biden pardoned Fauci on the way out. So, but Trump's done it all along the way. And it's gotten a lot of attention. It's gotten a lot of people coming forward saying, you know, pick me, give me a pardon. So I understood the attention on it. I thought Leslie Stahl thought it was all nefarious. But it was really interesting. And I think I contributed a bit to the story. And we'll see. There's a lot more coverage of the topic, I think, and there will be for a few more months.
1: TV always works that way. They sit you down for 40 minutes and they use 6 seconds of it. So that's
0: yeah,
1: that's
0: exactly.
1: Not surprising. But the story in and of itself, I thought you acquitted yourself perfectly, and I thought the administration in their response was fine. But clearly, the story is that some people, and they sort of appeared to be hangers on, are sort of going around, sounds like scamming people out of money, trying to get them to pay. And then these people sort of hang out at Mar-a-Lago trying to throw a piece of paper at President Trump or something.
0: Yeah, I mean, here's the thing. One thing that the listeners should realize, and it is kind of interesting, of all the powers in the Constitution, the pardon power is almost unique in how like singularly powerful. The president can do it for any reason, for no reason. He can do it at the beginning of the term, at the end of the term. There's no advice and consent of the Senate. There's no review by the judiciary. You have this plenary power. And from the beginning of the founding, the founders put it in at the very beginning of the Constitution. In fact, they wrote a long piece, Federalist 74, describes why. At that time, they wanted the full-on pardon power for the commander-in-chief and chief executive to actually pardon rebellion. There was, and George Washington used it that way. He pardoned some rebels to try to hold the thing together. So, but it's so completely powerful that there's no real way to check it. So Bill Clinton pardoned a guy named Rich, you know, and it looked like he gave a bunch of money. But unless you can sort of prove that somehow there was this actual quid pro quo, it kind of doesn't matter. So Trump has, again, done lots of stuff and lots of action. And there are lots of people who are claiming they can get this or that done. And as you say, to me, it looks like snake oil salesman, because I sort of see the process inside. On the other hand, it has happened that the president gets an idea. I mean, he called me once, the president. He said, will you look into this diesel mechanic who was charged under the EPA? And I said, okay. And I looked into it. And that came out of nowhere. And he ended up pardoning the guy. So, I mean, sometimes it comes from out of nowhere. I once got a call from a guy who played golf with the president. And he said, I played golf with the president yesterday. I had this question on pardons. And he said, call Ed Martin. And I said, well, I don't know whether that means to help him or not. But, I took the information and we looked at it. So it's such a plenary power that if you're a hanger-on or you're a lawyer, you can probably get away with saying, hey, I can get the president's attention. By the way, this president does have a track record of noticing something on X and deciding to engage. So it's not as far-fetched, perhaps, as it sounds, at least if you're looking for hope. And a lot of people are looking for hope in tough situations.
1: Ed Martin, our guest. Ed, I certainly know enough to know that President Trump could call you up and say, hey,

0: I saw this story or I read this article or I talked to Kim Kardashian. Check it out for me. But did you ever go to him and say, hey, what about these? Or was it always one way from him to you?
1: Well, and let me not overstate it. I went to the president once talking about a specific pardon that had caught my attention because I thought he would care to know about it. But I would more often go to like the chief of staff and the White House counsel and say, hey, here's a category of people who fit into an area. And I'll give you a quick example. When I first started, I had a woman come in to tell me she wanted to bring me and introduce me to 27 women that had been treated poorly. And I said, well, okay. And I did a lot of meetings. I did a lot of meetings with people over and over again. These 27 women had all gone to jail for something small, like a year or two on a fraud thing. But then they got this restitution. One woman owed like $280 million. And she was a secretary for a guy who committed fraud. But they charged a conspiracy and everybody was joined and severally liable. So her life was, she described it as a second life sentence. She served her time. Now she's out and she owes $200 million or whatever. And so there was this category of people who owed money based on sort of their proximity to this crime, these crimes, and it didn't seem fair. And that category is one that like the president's policy team has looked at, like, how do you, that's a law that was changed in 1996 and it's not working well. So there was, the president is really interested. Well, let me say this, McGraw, when I first started, he said to me two categories. One is second chance. He loves the people in prison that have done well and get a second chance. He loves that. And we look for those. The other one is coming out of his own experience. He said, people that had the government weaponized against him, he said, where they just got really roughed up by the prosecutors because he had been himself in the last couple of years. That's how he felt. And so those were two categories. And sometimes he'd find people in that category and sometimes, you know, other ones. And we would, the process is, again, very fluid and not, it's not like set in stone. It's kind of, we review things to make sure we do a good job of knowing who these people are. But ultimately, you know, the president's going to be the one that decides what he wants to do. And by the way, he could do everything from get out of jail, you know, just commute the sentence, forgive the debt, a restitution, or a full pardon. There's like a range that he can do.
0: Ed Martin, let me ask this question. Let me take it out of politics. Being a patent attorney, being a pardon attorney, being in the Justice Department, you've had a chance to see sort of how the law works, fair and unfair. Yeah. What are your experiences that you take from your job there?
1: Well, you know, let me make one thing and make you smile, McGraw. I will say the president said in the press conference he was going to pardon Pete Rose posthumously, and he has not signed the paperwork. And there's a lot of Pete Rose fans out there, including Pete's family, that really wants that. It hasn't happened yet. So every time it comes to opening day, it's been like two opening days, I've tried to get it in there. But, you know, I will say this, McGraw. I'm an old-fashioned, pretty hard-line conservative. And so you'd think I'm law and order and all. Getting a close look, and, you know, I represented some of the January 6th defendants, the ones that needed pro bono help. The system is kind of stacked against we the people. The power of the courts and the prosecutors is too much, and it's off balance. And, you know, what's funny, McGraw, is you could probably make a joke and I might be stinging a little and say, hey, Ed, where were you in the 90s when, you know, African-Americans were saying that the prosecutors were way stacked against them on the drugs and things? You know, there was some real heavy sentences and all. And, I, you know, I'm willing to kind of say, OK, let me think. But right now, if you get indicted in a federal court by a federal prosecutor, you almost don't have a chance. You really don't. And that's not the American system, right? It's supposed to be more equal and more, you know, more likely that you can fight back. And one of the reasons why, in my opinion, is the prosecutors have become obsessed with winning. Because if you win and you're a winning prosecutor, you end up with a big job. You get to a big firm. In the old days, you met guys like, there's a guy named Jim Crow. You might remember him. He's an old prosecutor in St. Louis for 30 or 40 years. He's probably 75 years old. He was a prosecutor his whole life. That was his life, to be a prosecutor, not to get to a big firm. So somewhere along the way, our system started to generate guys and gals that had to be prosecutors to go win at all costs. And it, and the cost is against we the people. And I really think it's off balance. And I think we've got to worry about it a lot.
0: But it's interesting because wouldn't a federal prosecutor not bring charges unless they're pretty confident they would win? Otherwise, they're destroying people's lives if they just think they can win, right? Don't you want to make sure, if you're a federal prosecutor, that you have the goods to win?
1: Yeah, I mean, yes. But, you know, when you're, it's like, It's like playing, you know, it's like playing single A team gets to play the LA Dodgers right now. You know, everybody there is a ball player, and on any given day, you know, a single A player could hit Ohtani, but most days they can't, right? And when after Ohtani, there's 17 guys after him, you know, so at a certain point, the system is stacked in such a way that you can't catch your breath. So even more troubling, McGraw, is you only take the cases that you know you can slam down their throat, and you got no chance. You're not taking the close cases because you know you don't want to lose a case. So it's you know, when you go to London, I know you travel a bit and all. You go to London, you can see the crown jewels. You know, go actually see the crown. In America, our crown jewels is on Constitution Avenue. It's the Constitution and the rule of law and the Bill of Rights. But the rule of law, if we get that messed up, we're missing, that's the crown jewels. And I'm just saying, it's off balance. If you have money and access to power and you are on the right side of things, you win. And by the way, it's not just a Democrat or Republican. That's this power. One side has power, the other doesn't. More and more, that feels like it's a stacked system. And I think, by the way, McGraw, you've listened to callers and everyone. In the last 10 years, more and more people think the system's rigged. It's rigged against us. And they're sick of that, right? And that's how they feel. Sometimes it's how you feel about the system that's as important as exactly what it is. And by the way, we still have the best system in the whole world and the history of the world, but it's off balance a bit, and we ought to worry about it. And I think that, social media and attention on things in the moment makes people whipsaw back and forth on judges and all, but it's a problem I worry about.
0: I get it, but, you know, you go back to the movie Shawshank Redemption, right? Everyone's innocent at Shawshank, right? The lawyer screwed it up. They didn't do anything to get him in there. All the guilty people say they're innocent.
1: Yeah. Well, and that's funny because I think I said in the interview with Leslie Stahl, I think I talked to 1,000 people over the last year in my office. They come in and they plead their case, and everybody's innocent, and everybody had misconduct by the prosecutors and all that, right? It is really true, I know. But I'll tell you something, McGraw, also different, like, you know, you, especially now these last, in this show, you're talking to people about where they are. It's not always politics. You know, a pardon is a mercy. Mercy's not justice. Justice is get what you deserve, get accountability. Mercy is something you didn't earn. You know, I wrote a piece on this about, remember the good thief on Calvary with Christ on Good Friday? And he's like, you know, me and you, God, we, the good thief and the other thief, we're like, what, how'd we end up here? And he's like, I don't know, but ask for a, we should ask for a break. And he does, and he gets, and he says to Jesus, you know, go easy on me. And he says, I will. And the point is, mercy is a different category. It's and pardons are, it's kind of a unique in the American system, and it's and exciting in that way, and it's not about whether you're guilty or innocent. It's about, in a way, is there a chance for mercy? And I don't know. Everybody kind of needs that in their own life, right? Let alone in the system. But it's been really a good experience, and I'm privileged to have been up close to some great people. And the best people, by the way, are these guys that come out of prison and can talk about how they got their life together and what it means. And you know, they make you and I look like underachievers, you know, compared to how they've been able to put life together.
0: Well, we had Daryl Strawberry on a couple weeks ago, and he was talking about his pardon that he got from President Trump and how appreciative he was and how his life has turned around. It was really a very lovely story when it came to Daryl Strawberry.
1: I got a little bit of a story on that, and I'd love to tell Daryl someday. I met him a few years ago. You know, he put his life together amazingly well. His wife is amazing. He's like a good dude. Well, I'll tell you the story. I got a call from the Attorney General, and Todd Blanche. Then he was the Deputy AG, and he said, hey, the president was at Yankee Stadium last night, and Randy Levine said to him, what about the Strawberry pardon? And the president called Todd, and he said, let's get that one done. And so it came right over, and it actually happened like really quickly because that the president, I don't know when that was, you could look it up. He went up to Yankee Stadium for a game, and that exchange happened in the owner's box. And is that his name, Randy Levine, right? Like the president of the Yankees, one of the old time, you know, been around a while as a guy up there. And that was how that happened, and it happened real quickly. In fact, the funny thing is I tried to throw Gooden in too. Gooden had a problem, and that didn't get anywhere. I said, let's put Strawberry in with Gooden. I mean, what's the press on that, right? The two bad boys of 85, and it didn't, yeah, that didn't happen. So I don't know.
0: Ed Martin, last question for you. Ed Martin appeared on 60 Minutes last night. He's on America tonight. Last question for you. A lot of people don't know. I got about a minute here. A lot of people don't know that you worked in the Vatican with Pope John Paul II. What did you think when they elected an American pope?
1: That was McGraw, I was stunned. You know, you and I talked for years. I consider myself like an insider. I can understand, you know, I knew Regali, I knew Tim Dolan. You mentioned I know John Paul II. And I just never thought in our lifetime we'd see an American, you know. And I think it was, at the time, I kind of was like, oh, he must be Peruvian. Remember, because he lived in Peru and he was a citizen there. But that was only because they required him to do it. But even worse, I mean, I'm just grateful he's a Chicago White Sox fan, not a Cubs fan. We would have had to, you know, kind of schism the church. But I was amazed. And I think he's been great. I mean, an American as Pope is so interesting because he comes with all our sensibility and out to the world. And I don't love everything about some of his politics, but I think he's done a great job. His birthday was the other day, I think, and it's exciting. It was amazing. I couldn't believe it. I still can't really believe it.
0: Ed Martin, hold that thought. We'll get you on, talk a little politics as we get closer to Election Day. Thanks for checking in. Good stuff last night on 60 Minutes, and we'll talk to you down the road.
1: Thanks, McGraw. Talk to you soon. See you.
0: Ed Martin, ladies and gentlemen, America at Night. Back in a moment.
2: America at Night with McGraw Milhaven.
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0: With a live virus, and together they eradicated polio from being the scourge of society. But it's an interesting tale about how it happened, what happened, and why the two vaccines are still in use today and why we use one and not the other. Stay right there. That's going to come up next hour. We'll do all of that. And then we hope to get to open phones in hour number three. That is the plan. 1-844-2-McGraw. 1-844-262-4729. America at Night. Back in a moment.

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8: From ABC News, I'm Stephanie Officer. The standoff over the Strait of Hormuz and new attacks on Saudi oil sending fuel prices higher as President Trump downplays the impact. ABC's Mary Bruce.
9: The average gallon of gas now $4.25. That's up over $1.30 since the war began. And diesel is at a record high, $6.20 a gallon. That's impacting the cost of just about everything you buy. Now, prices have been on the rise ever since President Trump launched this war more than 6 months ago. But now the president is shifting blame for the rising diesel prices to Ukraine, saying they are responsible as they continue to attack Russian diesel refineries.
8: A chaotic scene at a construction site in Miami this morning. A vehicle backing up moments before an 85-foot piece of building equipment collapsed. That driver quickly reversed, but the front of the car was crushed and caught on fire. ABC's Victor Oquendo.
10: The piece of equipment that fell is technically a pile driver, not a crane. It's used to drive columns for skyscrapers deep into the ground. It crushed three vehicles and one temporary office with two workers inside. A technical rescue team using saws and hydraulics to free them.
11: Miraculously, when they were pulled out, they were able to walk with us. They were unharmed.
10: Cleanup is well underway. The developer, related companies out of New York, saying in part they are working with the city and county to conduct a full investigation.
8: New York City leading the charge in a lawsuit against the federal government on the public charge rule set to take effect Friday. Officials say it lets ICE officers deny legal status to anyone who would or could rely on public assistance like food stamps and health care. Mayor Zoran Mamdani.
12: Nothing about this rule will reduce waste or keep Americans safer or improve New Yorkers' lives. It is simply a vehicle for confusion and a vehicle for cruelty.
8: The 78th annual Primetime Emmys have just wrapped up. The night's biggest winners include Matthew Reese, Widow's Bay, and The Pitt. You're listening to ABC News.
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8: Columbia grad student Mahmoud Khalil, who was detained by ICE last year, is filing suit against the university, saying its administration failed to keep Palestinian students safe.
14: They hired private investigators who called me when I was in class to ask me whether I attended an event or not. Imagine a university hiring private investigators against their own students.
8: Columbia says in a statement, creating a campus environment where every member of the community feels welcome, supported, and safe is fundamental to who they are. New York Governor Kathy Hochul says more than 8 million households in the state will get energy rebate checks of up to $200 each in the coming months. Ford is now recalling up to 223,000 plus F-150 pickup trucks.
15: The fuel tank in the F-150s may be improperly secured and leak or fall off the truck while driving, says the National Highway Traffic Safety Administration. It says that can cause a crash, and a fuel leak can cause an engine stall or a fire. The recall impacts 2023 to 27 Ford F-150s. The agency says Ford was not aware of any related accidents or injuries.
8: ABC's Chuck Sievertson. Well, this month, the U.S. Supreme Court will decide whether to hear a lobster fisherman's challenge to a rule requiring electronic tracking devices on boats. The case could have some very broad consequences for the fishing industry. I'm Stephanie Officer, ABC News.
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20: The Metro News AccuWeather forecast. Tonight, mostly cloudy and comfortable, lows dipping into the mid-50s. Tuesday, sunny and warm, highs near 87, a really nice September day. Tuesday night, clear and mild, lows in the mid-50s. Wednesday, the warmest day of the stretch, sunny and hot, highs near 90. Thursday, still hot near 88, mostly sunny with just a slight shower chance. That's the Metro News AccuWeather on 580 WCHS.
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22: All right, stay right there. We got lots to get to and some news. Tonight, the Supreme Court rejecting President Trump's mail-in balloting process. So that's been put on hold. And so we're going to go with the rules that we have in place. And maybe that'll change for 2028. But as for 2026, since already mail-in ballots have already gone out in North Carolina and other states, the Supreme Court says, hey, hold off. We're not going to do anything. The 10-year Treasury yield rose briefly to 5% today, and then it backed down the highest levels in 3 years. So you got that going on. And then, of course, today, all the rage was about artificial intelligence. And what's so interesting in this is, so now you've got the people who are running artificial intelligence saying, hey, okay, now it's time to regulate. And you've got Trump full steam ahead. You also have some other people who are getting into the argument saying that these doomsday scenarios are overblown and a little bit of an over-dramatization, let's put it that way. That you're now starting to see some people say these people are doing it for marketing purposes. They're doing it for all the reasons. But no, this is not going to be the end of the world as we know it. So this artificial intelligence thing is really starting to get interesting because you have the people who are in there saying, no, no, no, this is the, I've seen the end. And then other people who are on the outside saying, ah, it's a bunch of hooey. Then you got President Trump saying full steam ahead. So there's a lot to this, and we'll get into this next hour as we continue on with this artificial intelligence. But it is clearly the issue of the day. There's no question about that. Let's see what else we got going on here. Okay, so hold that thought, because coming up this hour, coming up straight ahead, we're going to talk to this Albert Sabin. The book is called Albert Sabin, The Life of a Polio Vaccine Pioneer. And it is this true story of not Jonas Salk, who gets credited with the vaccine, but there was another polio vaccine that was discovered and was administrated. And that's an interesting story in and of itself. So we'll get into that coming up here in just a minute. Hold that thought. And then, of course, phone calls and text messages. 1-844-2-McGraw. That's 1-844-262-4729. America at Night, back in a moment.

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12: Lots of talk about vaccines these days and lots of talk about the polio vaccine. There is a brand new book that came out this summer that takes a deep dive into the polio vaccine in a way in which really explains a lot of things. The book is called Albert

0: Sabin, The Life of a Polio Vaccine Pioneer, and it's written by Karen Torgeli. Karen, welcome to America at Night. Thanks for joining us.
1: Well, thanks for having me.
0: We should say that you worked as an epidemiologist, and you worked for the Centers for Disease Control, and so this is in your world, and so you had a chance to write the book. But let's get started first here with, I thought Jonas Salk was the guy who was the vaccine pioneer, and he was the one who came up with the polio vaccine. Who was Albert Sabin?
1: So Jonas Salk developed the vaccine that's injected, and he was first to develop it and have it tested to show that it was safe and effective in 1955. His worked at the level that was a little different than Sabin. Sabin was working behind the scenes on one that would be developed from a live, attenuated, or weakened form of the virus. And so his would be longer lasting and would work to help stop epidemics, whereas the Salk vaccine did not. But because Jonas Salk was first, we all memorized his name in school. I know I did. And so Sabin became like the second man on the moon. His vaccine is probably what 99% of the world has in their bodies today, but we don't know him by name because we know his vaccine by its name, which became known as the sugar cube vaccine because it was given on a sugar cube, which made it very popular with children and everyone worldwide.
0: Interesting. So there was two different forms of the vaccine, and there's a lot of talk about that. We'll get to that in a minute as we go on. But what made you so interested in this? Why did you want to write this book? What was your energy to write the book?
1: I was fortunate enough to be asked to do a project at the Centers for Disease Control that involved gathering oral histories of some of the scientists who worked at the CDC during the polio epidemic years in the United States. And as I talked to them, I gathered information for background. And I found that there were 6 or 8 books about Jonas Salk, but there was nothing on Albert Sabin. But as I talked to these scientists, I found out that when there was a story to be told about one or the other of them, the ones about Jonas Salk were not very interesting, but if they knew Albert Sabin, their whole body language changed and they had stories to tell. And they ran along the same lines. He was a great scientist, but he was sort of a prickly personality who had temper tantrums and did outrageous things internationally. So I found out why no one wrote a biography about him, and it turned out to be that people had tried, but because of his personality, when they tried to work with him when he was alive, it just became almost impossible because he was a perfectionist. He was hypercritical, and people would try, but eventually would just give up. So that left it undone, and that bothered me a lot because it became obvious that he was a fantastic scientist and a great humanitarian in spite of his personality, which makes it a much more interesting biography.
0: So you can separate the genius of the scientist versus the bore of the personality.
1: Yes.
0: Yeah, interesting. We'll get to that as well. Who is he? Where did he come from? Who is Albert Sabin?
1: So Albert Sabin and his family lived in what was then imperialist Russia and is now Poland. And they were subject to pogroms and persecution from people who were pillaging and damaging anything related to the Jewish population in their towns. And his family were subjected to some of those things as well. It came to the point that their lives were in danger. And in fact, when Albert Sabin was born in 1906, they kept his birth a secret because they didn't want to bring attention to their family and that there was a new baby. And they also didn't want him registered for anything like the military service later on in life so that he could be drafted. So it was very, very tricky time for his family. They eventually decided that they would have to immigrate for them to survive the situation. So it took them 18 months, but in 1921, they immigrated to the United States and came and were, their first port of call was Ellis Island. So they almost didn't make it through because one of the things people were stopped for was a condition that caused blindness called trachoma. And Albert Sabin from birth had been blind in one eye. And this, the reasons are interpreted differently. He would say that it was from amblyopia, which is a birth thing that the muscles in the eyes are affected. But some other people said it was an infection that caused his blindness, which would have eliminated all of them from being able to immigrate. But he had an uncle by marriage in New York who had connections at Tammany Hall. And they made sort of under the table arrangements for them to overlook Albert's blindness. So he was admitted to the United States with his family. His parents were textile workers. They worked in silk mills in Poland and were very skilled. And it happened that in Paterson, New Jersey, which is not far from New York City, there were also textile mills. So they were able to get jobs pretty much right away and went to work. Albert Sabin was only 14 when they immigrated. So he stayed behind with some cousins in New York City who had lived there for some time and taught him English and history and all the things he would need to know to be able to join his high school class in Paterson, New Jersey and finish on time. And he was a quick study. And in fact, he was able to speak English without an accent within a very short time. And when he went to the high school in Paterson, they said, well, we don't know where to put you because your transcripts are all in different languages. And so he said, well, let's just do this. Let's just try me in my sophomore year because that's what I would be in Poland. And if I do okay and if I pass, then I can stay with that class. And if not, then I'll repeat it. So they did it and he excelled. He was so smart that he caught up with everything. And he also had a way of endearing himself to teachers and other people who took an interest in him because he was so hungry for knowledge and so eager to learn. And they just took him under their wings. And he later would talk about how important that was to him. So that's how he got established in the United States.
0: Yeah, that's a heck of a story. Being born in Russia in 1906, coming to America, speaking not a lick of English, being thrown into a school and then catching on and assimilating very quickly. When did he start to show promise in the sciences and as a scientist?
1: Well, yeah, that's a great topic because he was originally, this uncle that got him, had the connections at Tammany Hall, was a dentist. And his idea, because he could see that Albert was so bright, was to send him to medical school, and then Albert would join him in his dental practice. And he would take over when the uncle was ready to retire. So that was agreed within the family. It was a good way for him to become a professional, even though it wasn't his passion. So he went to 3 years of pre-dental training at University of New York and did well in the sciences, was very interested in that, but just not in dentistry. Then in 1926, a book called Microbe Hunters by Paul de Kreif came out. And he read that book, and when he shut the cover on it, he said, I am born to be a medical researcher. And that was it for him. Mm. He told his uncle he could not be a dentist. He was going to go to medical school so that he could learn all the background for diseases and get some lab experience so he could be a medical researcher. And he never turned back.
0: Yeah.
1: So he got himself through. He was on his own from then on. He had to work his way through medical school and lived in just horrible conditions, but he never wavered. That was it for him.
0: The book is called Albert Sabin, The Life of a Polio Vaccine Pioneer. The book is written by Karen Torgaley, and she is our guest. So Jonas Salk had the dead version, the dead virus version.

0: version, which was the shot. And that's invented in 1955. And then Albert Sabin comes along and 5-6 years later invents the live version with the sugar cube. What type of relationship did those two have?
1: Yeah, they were in this small club, kind of, with other scientists who were researching polio. It was a very limited number of people who had the expertise to be able to do that kind of research. They would often meet at different times of the year in different places so they could share their resources and information, things that they had learned, so they could maximize what they could all put together to get a vaccine out to children. Because every summer in the 50s and 40s, parents dreaded summers because that's when polio became active. And children just were kept inside, away from swimming pools, away from any interacting with friends. So there was a kind of a race to beat the polio virus together. So when they would get together at these meetings, Albert Sabin, who was 6 years older than Jonas Salk, would talk with him and mentor him. He could see that he had promise as a scientist, and they would talk well into the night till after midnight about what they were doing and ideas they had, and they became friends in that way. But eventually, Jonas Salk decided he wanted to be kind of on his own. He didn't want this vaccine necessarily to be shared with other researchers. He wanted it to be his own and get the credit for developing the first vaccine. So he pulled away, not just from Albert Sabin, but from many of the other scientists. And he did develop the first vaccine. His way of doing it was to use a killed virus vaccine, which meant that all the viruses in the vaccine were supposed to be dead, which means in his mind and others that it should not ever be able to cause disease that it was trying to prevent. And that didn't always happen. There were some situations in which not all the viruses were killed and children died and got sick from them early on. But his idea was, if it's killed properly and if they followed his instructions, it should have been. And so they did develop immunity to the disease within themselves. But his vaccine was not able to stop outbreaks, whereas the Sabin vaccine, which was based on a live virus vaccine that was weakened enough not to cause disease, but was strong enough to stimulate an antibody response in people. It also worked at two levels, at the blood level and the gut level. The gut is where the virus replicated. So when they got the Sabin vaccine, which was not released until the early 60s, they developed a strong immunity and it had the ability to stop epidemics in their tracks, because people were sort of vaccinated in a way if they were exposed to people who got the live virus vaccine, because a certain amount of it was shed. And these were safe viruses that people then took on into their own bodies, and they developed sort of passive immunity to the disease. And later when they got their vaccines, it was the way that they were able to stop huge epidemics that were going on around the world.
0: Albert Sabin, the life of a polio vaccine pioneer. Karen Torghagi, our guest. We're going to come back, talk more about this. And the fact that he was born in Russia is an interesting part of this story. We will come back and talk about that in just a moment. America at Night, back in a minute.
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20: The Metro News AccuWeather forecast. Tonight, mostly cloudy and comfortable, lows dipping into the mid-50s. Tuesday, sunny and warm, highs near 87, a really nice September day. Tuesday night, clear and mild, lows in the mid-50s. Wednesday, the warmest day of the stretch, sunny and hot, highs near 90. Thursday, still hot near 88, mostly sunny with just a slight shower chance. That's the Metro News AccuWeather on 580 WCHS.
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0: The polio vaccine, still controversial today, but how did it get started? And there were two different versions back in the middle of the 20th century, one by Jonas Salk, the other one invented by Albert Sabin, and there's a new book about his life, the definitive biography of Albert Sabin, The Life of a Polio Vaccine Pioneer. Karen Torgagli is our guest.

she wrote the book. Now, you were talking about Albert Sabin. You're talking about his was the live version. Jonas Salk was the dead virus, if you will. And talk about when they did the

0: it was given to the majority of the population in the United States. People were so thrilled to have something to combat polio, and it was effective. But that meant that when Sabin developed his own version of the vaccine that he felt was superior, he couldn't test it in the United States because people already had immunities from the salt vaccine. So at the same time, in 1956, in the USSR, the populations there were having horrific polio epidemics, and they were desperate to find out how to make a polio vaccine for their own people. So this was also the height of the McCarthy era, when they were having all these trials about exposing communists. And it was what was called the Cold War, because there were very chilly relations between the USSR and the United States and a very big lack of trust. But they worked out a way, because of the circumstances, to have some Russian scientists come to the United States and learn from the people who knew how to make polio vaccines. So there were four scientists who came over. One actually turned out to be a KGB agent posing as a scientist. But the others, Mikhail Chumakov, Marina Voroshilova, and Smorodintsev, came over, and they went to Sabin's lab, they went to Salk's lab, they went to John Ender's lab, who developed a way to culture polio virus outside of a body. And they went to other people who were doing research so they could learn all they could about how to make a vaccine for their own people. In the process, they got to be very friendly with Albert Sabin, because, as it turned out, during his childhood years, his little town of Bialystok in Russia or Poland, they were occupied by Russians. And so the schools were all taught in Russian for a time. So he had to learn that language, and he remembered quite a bit of it and could understand quite a bit. So that was a common link. He also was very eager to learn what they knew and to share information. And he became lifelong friends with Mikhail Chumakov, because I think they had similar personalities. They both had explosive tempers and were perfectionists, and they bonded early on. So when the Russians went back, they had some good ideas about how to start their own programs for developing polio vaccine. And they tried the Salk vaccine in St. Petersburg, what was then called Leningrad, and they didn't have terrific results. They weren't able to stop their epidemics. They did have people who were immune to the disease, but it wasn't the result they were hoping for. So then they decided to go with the Sabin vaccine to see if that would be a better fit for them. So they invited Albert Sabin to visit them in Russia and come to some of their meetings, and he would then teach them how to make the vaccine in their own country. So as it turned out, he had sent some of his polio strains that he used in his vaccine in the United States home with Chumakov and Voroshilova, and they carried these vials of polio vaccine strains in their pockets on the planes when they went back to the Soviet Union, and they were already sort of working on it. So when he came over in 1956, he spent quite a bit of time there and taught them how to make the vaccine, how to manufacture it safely in big batches, the most effective ways to administer it, and how to get it and how to distribute it in one day in a short period of time, so that most people could get it at once, and then they would have an immunity level developing that would then put a stop to their epidemics. So he was one who stayed and followed through. And in that way, the Russians started making their own vaccine, and with Sabin's approval and supervision over every step of the way, because he was a perfectionist. So they were able to make millions of doses of vaccine, and they used it for their own population and had enough so that when other countries were having serious epidemics, they were able to share it with them as well. And that included Singapore and Japan.
1: So during the height

0: of the Cold War, where Russia, the USSR, the Soviet Union, and the United States don't trust anybody about anything. They trusted a Russian immigrant who was then in America to come back to his home country to help them develop the live polio vaccine to inoculate their citizens to the tune of millions of doses?
1: Yes. Yeah. In the end, by 1960, they had immunized 100 million people.
0: Oh, my goodness.
1: And it stopped their epidemics. And he was actually, Sabin was actually given their highest civilian award, the Lenin Award. But as I said, he and Chumakov remained lifelong friends, and they corresponded regularly. But there was a glitch, and one of the stories in the book is about this risk that both of them took when they were ready to implement their biggest immunization program. And it happened that Chumakov and their Minister of Health had been sort of adversaries, I would say. And the Minister of Health, just to get back at Chumakov, told him he would not approve of his vaccine scheme with Sabin. They were going to stick with the Salk vaccine. And Chumakov was furious. So they devised a plan in which Chumakov would go into the office of one of the health officials who had a direct line to the Politburo. And he would talk on what was called the red hotline. They had a literally red phone that would enable them to talk directly to someone who was in this organization that ruled all of the USSR. He knew the person to talk to, and he knew that he would have to sneak in there when the other person wasn't there, because he otherwise would not have access to the phone. And so he took his chance when he could. He sort of hung around the office, and when the person left, he picked up the phone and called the guy he needed to talk to. McCoyan was his name, and said, "I have this vaccine, but the health minister won't let me use it. What should I do?" And he said, "Is it a good vaccine?" And he said, "Yes, it's very effective." And he said, "Then immunize." And he clicked, that was it. So he had the verbal permission of this person to go over the head of the health minister who denied them use of the Sabin vaccine. And they had all the pieces in place to go ahead and start. And they implemented it before anybody knew what was happening. And the immunization program went ahead and was so successful that no one dared question it after that, how they got to that point.
0: Who was the private person from the Politburo? Did he turn out to be anybody famous like Gorbachev or somebody?
1: Well, it was McCoyan, and he was famous in his own time. He had been in the, you know, he had worked in the Stalin years and with all different levels. But he and McCoyan also, this is something that Chumakov knew about him privately, is he had grandchildren that he really wanted not to ever get polio. Mm. And they knew each other on a personal level, just briefly. And I think that McCoyan trusted Chumakov, as did most of the USSR, because of his reputation as a virologist and a scientist.
0: That's Karen Torgeli. She is an epidemiologist and spent 25 years at the Centers for Disease Control and Prevention. She has written a book. Yale Press is the publisher. It's called Albert Sabin, The Life of a Polio Vaccine Pioneer. That book has way more stories, way more fascinating. Two more things I want to get to with about 5 minutes we have left, Karen. And that is one, the live vaccine versus the dead vaccine. There is one small glitch in the live vaccine, which is why now in America we only use the Jonas Salk vaccine. Talk about that one little ripple of issue that comes with the live vaccine.
1: Yeah. After millions of doses of the Sabin vaccine had been given in the United States once it was approved, it turned out that there was a condition called vaccine-associated paralytic polio. That happened once in every 3 million doses. And when it did happen, it was catastrophic, because what it meant was that the person who got the vaccine was not able to fight off with his own immune system the effects of the polio virus in his body, even though it was a very weakened form. And in rare cases, about 6 to 10 per year,

0: the people who got that vaccine actually developed polio. So for a long time, that wasn't known, but once they started to identify it at the Centers for Disease Control and other places, then they started to rethink what they were doing. For a while, they thought it was an acceptable risk because while there were 6 to 10 per year out of millions of other people, they kind of felt it was an acceptable risk until a group of them came to one of their advisory committee meetings and showed up on their crutches and in their wheelchairs and said, "This is what your acceptable risk looks like. We got the polio from your vaccine." So even though it would cost something like $3 million extra per case, they decided one case was too many. And so since there was a killer virus vaccine available and polio was already pretty much gone from the United States and the Western Hemisphere, that it was the better paid, better policy to use just the Salk vaccine because it was not able to cause vaccine-associated polio.
1: Now, we still use around the world the live vaccine when there is a small outbreak in certain parts of the world.
0: We use it in most parts of the world. That vaccine, actually, for instance, if you could picture eliminating a whole disease from a country like India, where the population migrates and is so huge, they have millions of births every day. And to eliminate a disease like polio, it would be nearly impossible to do it if you had to have trained people injecting every single person that got vaccinated and having to do it every few years. Whereas with the oral vaccine, untrained people could deliver it. So in most of the places of the world, that's where people got their vaccine and still do. And they have improved the vaccine so that there are much fewer cases of vaccine-associated polio. So it's a much safer vaccine, as is the Salk vaccine. So the vaccines continuously evolve and improve because they're so closely monitored.
1: Karen Torghele, our guest. The book is Albert Sabin, The Life of a Polio Vaccine Pioneer. Karen, I have to ask you, as a 25-year veteran of the CDC, you know vaccines are the topic of conversation today. Many people don't trust the scientists. Many people don't trust the CDC. They don't trust the experts who say these things are safe. What do you say to those people who don't believe in the polio vaccine today?
0: I understand their fears because everyone wants to protect their children, and it's very confusing when an authority figure tells you something that you should be able to accept as fact, but it isn't. So the people who are giving that advice, RFK Jr., for instance, is not a physician. He's a lawyer. And he makes speeches all around the world about two people who he doesn't think should get vaccinated. I don't know what he bases his information on, but it's not science. And the scientists at CDC chose to be there because they are public health servants. They want to do service. They don't make money from pharmaceutical companies. They can't. They're government employees. They can't have conflicts of interest. They are dedicated to the science and proving the facts that are associated with vaccines, monitoring it to be sure it's safe, because that's what they went into public health for, to protect people from diseases like polio.
1: The book is called Albert Sabin, The Life of a Polio Vaccine Pioneer. We have just scratched the surface. Amazing stories about a life and a part of the United States and part of our history where kids were afraid to play with other kids because they were going to get polio, and how Jonas Salk and Albert Sabin came up with two different polio vaccines and the politics and the world politics that surrounded it. Unbelievable story. Albert Sabin, The Life of a Polio Vaccine Pioneer. Karen Torghele. Karen, thanks for stopping by on the book tour. Good luck with the book, and we'll talk to you down the road.
0: Okay, thanks very much. It was fun.
1: You got it. America at Night, back in a moment.
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1: All right, it's, how about that story? That's I did not know any of that stuff. I thought that was riveting and fascinating. So I hope you enjoyed it. If you missed any part of these first 2 hours, we had Scott McFarlane in the first hour. We had Ed Martin, who was on 60 Minutes last night, and he was on tonight. We're going to have him on from time to time. I love Ed Martin. He's great radio. And so he agreed. I said, hey, why don't you come on a couple times between now and Election Day and give us your political punditry on the Texas, on Minnesota, or on Michigan, on Kansas, on Nebraska, on Massachusetts. And he said, sure, I'd love to. So he's going to check in with us between now, what is we got, 50 days, 49 days till the election. We'll get him on a couple times to get his thoughts on all that. So that's the plan. So how about that? Next hour, it's open phones. What does that mean? Well, that means we sit here and take phone calls from all across the country, from coast to coast, from border to border, from coast to coast, and, well, everywhere in between. That's the whole idea. 1-844-2-McGraw, 1-844-262-4729. We've got plenty of text messages, and we've got plenty of voicemails, but, of course, the text messages and the voicemails, as well as the phone calls. And we love first-time callers. Everything is on a podcast, AmericaAtNightLive.com, or where all podcasts are found. It is as simple as that. And, oh, is it wrong that I started checking flights for this year's Super Bowl after the Jets won their home opener? Yeah, I didn't think it was too early to start planning my Super Bowl vacation plans. So I'll be taking off that week in February, because I'll be attending the Super Bowl where the Jets will be playing. I don't know who's going to make it from the NFC, but the Jets clearly well on their way to winning or being in this year's. I'm not predicting they're going to win it, but I'll go see them in this Super Bowl. Our executive director is Alex Hinton. Our engineer tonight is Richard Good. I'm
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22: From ABC News, I'm Stephanie Officer. Donald Trump Jr. received a very generous wedding gift from someone his new bride calls a dear friend on social media. That person is Russian oligarch Umar Kremlev. ProPublica says Kremlev paid for a lavish after-party for Trump's eldest son in the Bahamas. Well, on Monday, the White House issued a statement from the president, which said in part he does not know who Umar is and was not at the wedding, adding, quote, not a big deal. ABC's Jonathan Carl.
0: The president's son has described his wedding as a low-key affair, but ProPublica reported the 2 days of parties that followed were anything but low-key. Don Jr.'s new wife, Bettina, posted pictures of the festivities spread out over two private islands, including professional dancers and a large fireworks display. ProPublica reported Russian oligarch Umar Kremlev paid for it. Days before the wedding, he reportedly traveled with Putin to China.
22: A spokesperson for Kremlev told ProPublica he and Don Jr. have a friendly relationship and have never discussed politics. Tech executives are taking the calls to scale back on AI advancement seriously, but the president is pushing back. ABC's Elizabeth Schulte.
3: President Trump dismissed warnings AI could destroy humanity as a hoax after repeatedly downplaying the risk of AI.
19: We're leading China in AI. We're the most sophisticated country in the world. And frankly, I want to keep it that way because whoever wins, AI wins.
3: But some in Congress are calling for regulation now, including a bipartisan bill for a so-called kill switch to stop rogue AI in its tracks.
22: Experts fear AI could fall into the wrong hands or go rogue on its own, putting America's infrastructure like utilities, water, and electricity at risk of a hack or worse. The 78th annual Primetime Emmy saw some big winners Monday night, especially for Widow's Bay and one Matthew Rhys.
23: Finally, to the great and good people of Wales who were as much a nurture as anyone else, we are a small but mighty nation. This is incredible.
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22: Tuesday, Los Angeles District Attorney Nathan Hochman is slated to announce a new development in the case against Nick Reiner, charged with murdering his parents, Rob and Michelle Reiner. New reporting on conditions inside the immigration center once known as Alligator Alcatraz.
26: In a sweeping report issued Monday, the DHS Inspector General describes a facility overrun with poor conditions. Everything from insect infestations in the showers to a lack of clean drinking water. It says detainees were not provided with sufficient living space. In some cases, people were held for hours in small metal containers that looked like cages but were described as calming areas. The inspectors described the use of those small enclosures as unprecedented in modern corrections facilities. Alligator Alcatraz has now closed. Sherry Preston, ABC News.
22: Sentiment is shifting on electric.
27: 56% of people surveyed in a new HERE Technologies and SBD Global study say that higher gas prices have driven them to consider an EV as their next vehicle purchase. It comes almost a year after the federal government's EV tax credit program expired, prompting many to speculate that EV sales would decline dramatically this year. That's exactly what happened, with sales of new EVs down 20% through the second quarter of this year. Mike Dubusky, ABC News.
22: The Los Angeles Dodgers clinched their 14th consecutive playoff berth with a 4-1 win over the Cincinnati Reds. I'm Stephanie Officer, ABC News.
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1: The Metro News AccuWeather Forecast. Tonight, mostly cloudy and comfortable, lows dipping into the mid-50s. Tuesday, sunny and warm, highs near 87, a really nice September day. Tuesday night, clear and mild, lows in the mid-50s. Wednesday, the warmest day of the stretch, sunny and hot, highs near 90. Thursday, still hot near 88, mostly sunny with just a slight shower chance. That's the Metro News AccuWeather on 580 WCHS.

0: so that they can be readily found. Tonight, we have a special show for you. Jim Byrne is the, he happens to be a cousin of mine. He also had a brother who passed away in the 9/11 attacks. He died, Tim Byrne died in the second tower, right? The second tower was hit, but the first to fall. Tim Byrne passed away 25 years ago. We're going to talk to Jim, his brother, find out how he is honoring his brother and how he is marking the 25th anniversary. But this first hour, we're going to talk to longtime CBS White House correspondent Peter Mayer, who also happens to be Larry King's old newsman. So he's coming back to the show to tell us about he experienced 9/11. He was at the White House. And he was there when it all went down. So we're going to talk with him coming up next. And then, of course, Jim Byrne, the brother of a victim of 9/11. It's a busy night. Stay right there. America at Night, just getting started.
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0: day. It was September 11th, and you blink your eyes, it's 25 years later. We wanted to bring a number of people on the show who have recollections, who were there, who lived it firsthand, so we could remember the stories so we never forget. One of the men that was there was Peter Mayer, White House correspondent for CBS News, and he's out with a new book. The new book is called Chasing the Story, A Reporter's Journey to the White House. Peter Mayer, welcome to America at Night. Thanks for joining us.
1: Great to be with you. I've always wanted to talk to you, McGraw, so I really welcome this opportunity.
0: Well, the voice is legendary. You're a legend, and so it's always nice to spend some time and talk to somebody who was there. First of all, the book just came out, and we were looking for people to talk about 9/11, and in this book, Chasing the Story, you write quite a bit about your experience on 9/11. We'll get into your career and how you got there, but 25 years later, you recount some of those stories, and it's a harrowing minute-by-minute detailed account of what happened. Take me back to that day. What happened in the White House that day?
1: Well, it was at the White House when the planes hit. I was working in our CBS News booth with the late Bill Plant, a tremendous friend of mine and great correspondent in his own right. And like so many others that day 25 years ago today, McGraw, we couldn't believe what we saw when the first plane hit. We just couldn't understand how this could happen on such a clear day. Then the second plane hit, and we knew that it was terror. And shortly after that, unbeknownst to us, the plane hit the Pentagon. And if I can just do some sound effects here, it sounded like just a stampede of horses inside the White House as Secret Service agents ran back to our area in the press briefing room and all of the TV and radio booths and just started shouting. And I can still hear it in my own mind, McGraw, out, out, everybody out. And so we grabbed, whatever we needed to go out. I grabbed my mini disc recorder, which was the technology of the day, and just started rolling.

0: settling on the sound that I knew would be important. And I did stop for just a moment to send a bulletin to everyone at CBS News Worldwide saying, White House evacuated. So then we were rushed out to the front lawn of the White House, the familiar Pennsylvania Avenue side on the north side of the White House. And they inexplicably, the officers had their sidearms drawn, and some of them had long arms, you know, rifles and so forth, pointed at the sky. Can you imagine?
1: Mm.
0: And, you know, we just couldn't figure out what was going on. And there were some aircraft flying over, and one of them was unmistakably the Doomsday plane, the plane that is the Flying Command Center.
2: Morning or evening, whether it's ABC, CBS, it's all good. Nice to be here.
1: God love. Supreme Court making a late last-minute decision. What did they say today?
2: They blocked Trump's attempt to restrict mail-in voting. And to use the U.S. Postal Service to put more limitations on, I guess, how mail-in voting would be conducted in America. It was a 7-2 ruling from the court. It's Justices Alito and Thomas, who are often aligned, who were in the dissent. But this thing really seems to put a death knell in Trump's attempt to change mail-in voting and federalize restrictions. We're 49 days from the election. North Carolina's ballots have already been distributed. This thing is way too late in the game for a change of rules or scoring.
1: But what was interesting was they ruled that it was right. Didn't Kavanaugh rule it was too late? This can certainly come back for a 2028, can it?
2: Oh boy, yeah. I think Justice Kavanaugh's concurrence made that clear. There was more the time on the calendar, or at least time on the calendar was part of his criteria. But you still have six justices going the other way here. I don't suspect the Trump administration will stop trying on this. I think they've been pretty clear. The president's put a mandate down that he wants this thing changed. But I just don't see it as feasible for 2026. Yeah, the politics of this are all kinds of skewed, though. I think it's presumptuous to assume a limitation on mail-in voting is necessarily going to favor one party in one state. Both parties vote by mail. President voted by mail. Oregon votes, I think, exclusively by mail. The politics are not predictable here, so that makes part of this an open-ended question.
1: That's an interesting ruling, considering it's been just, right, as you said, days before voting started, and in some states, mail-in ballots have already gone out. This and Missouri sure have played last-minute politics with a lot of this stuff.
2: Missouri's a real interesting case, and I suspect if you talk to Ed Martin, the former pardon attorney, he'll have lots of thoughts on his old state of Missouri. That's where he's run for office before. Missouri had a map they tried to get put in place for 2026, but the Supreme Court in Missouri said no, that it's not the way it's to be done, that it wasn't, I guess, the court decided lawful. The Supreme Court did not intervene to restore things the way Missouri's Republican lawmakers wanted. So they're going to go back to a 2024 map. That so dramatically changes one of the seats. There was a Kansas City area seat that was deemed to be, under the new map, a very safe Republican seat. It is now, once again, a very safe Democratic seat. That's about as different as one can get. That's the consequence of this map. And Democrats are somewhat optimistic about putting a suburban St. Louis Republican seat in play, though that may be more of a reach.
1: Yeah, I don't know if there's going to be any upsets. Emmanuel Cleaver, that Kansas City congressman, the Democrat, he probably gets his seat back. But it just goes to show you this map into Missouri. We've been talking about it all last week. No one's going to change how they vote. It only changes how they're going to count the votes. And because of the different ways the courts ruled, there's a good chance that the Democrats, right, are going to have that seat as opposed to Republicans. And that's why there's such a fight over this gerrymandering, because it's not who votes, it's how you count the votes.
2: I think that's right. I mean, you're not changing any of the candidates or any of the nominees, especially this late in the game. So it's the same people running. I guess they're just running under different lines. This is a case of politicians trying to choose their voters versus the voters choosing their politicians. And both parties have their hands dirty in this. This is a bipartisan mid-decade, I guess, arms race that's been underway. Democrats, though, would tell you, if you ask them, or even if you didn't, that in California and in Virginia and ultimately in Maryland, they're having the voters decide whether to do this and whether to approve new maps, whereas in other states, it was legislatures or state officials doing it. Missouri, Florida,

0: Tennessee, Alabama. Democrats would argue it's much less, I'm sorry, Democratic.
1: Scott McFarland, our guest. Let's move on. The Kennedy Center, you thought you'd never read this, but the Kennedy Center saying they're going to go bankrupt, and the only way they can save themselves is if they put Donald Trump's name on the building?
0: Yeah, let's see how that goes over in court tomorrow. There's a 10 a.m. Eastern time hearing in federal court on the lawsuit that is trying to stop Trump from re-adding his name to the Kennedy Center and the Kennedy Center board from closing the place for 2 years for renovation. Plaintiffs have sued to stop it, saying it's not lawful because that type of thing has to be approved by Congress and wasn't. The judge has been somewhat sus on what the team Trump at the Kennedy Center has been doing. Let's see if he has anything to say about this claim that they're going to go bankrupt and insolvent unless they put Trump's name on the place. That notwithstanding, there's also a 12:30 p.m. Eastern time Kennedy Center board meeting tomorrow where presumably all this will be discussed. I don't know what to make of the argument that you have to have Trump's name on there or they won't make payroll or won't be able to fix the place. I don't know the inner workings of their finances. I can't see them, but a lot of the artists canceled after Trump took the place over. A lot of the people who wanted to be part of the Kennedy Center as visitors stopped coming when Trump put his name on it. The Kennedy Center board's arguing that the donors want Trump's name on it. Okay, but you still need Congress's approval to do this, and it's still not lawful whether there's financial problems or not.
1: Never a dull moment. And just down the street, Scott McFarland, how about the latest with the reflecting pool, the company that was in charge of putting the padding down and the chemicals down said it was their fault. They had a chemical reaction, and they said it was their fault as the reason why, not some vandal, but it was the company that was hired did it wrong.
0: Oh, you know me so well. Yes, so the reflecting pool is neither reflecting nor a pool right now. It's still under reconstruction from the first reconstruction. The contractor says, my bad, we're the reason this happened. It wasn't some box-cutting vandal. Trump has stopped talking about that. He stopped making that accusation, but these pending criminal cases in Washington, D.C. are likely soon to fully go away. If they don't, the defendants have quite an argument to bring to court.
1: See how all that works out. And the good news is Mitch McConnell. People forgot all about Mitch McConnell, but he showed up in his Senate seat today?
0: He showed up at the Capitol, did not answer any questions, but this is the first time we've seen him at the Capitol since June 14th. The two open-ended questions is how long is he going to stay here? I mean, his term ends, his career ends January 3rd, 2027. Is he going to make it back for more business between now and then? That's one question. The second question, perhaps more open-ended, is why hasn't he been telling people his situation? He didn't tell the governor of Kentucky his situation. He didn't tell his colleagues what his situation was or how he was doing, what the prognosis was, when he'd return. And I think that's got a lot of people concerned, that we're not sharing information with stakeholders. This should be more transparency, even among legislators. Nothing's going to change overnight, but Mitch McConnell has raised the question.
1: Yeah, really interesting story about Mitch McConnell. Lastly, Scott McFarland, we got just a couple moments left. President Trump makes a weekend trip to Ireland. While he's there, I don't know if he was twisting the knife or looking to make some stories, but just observes that he sure would like a reunification between Northern Ireland and Ireland. Seemed like it ruffled a lot of feathers, and it seems like most of the Irish, both the Northern Ireland and the Irish, didn't take the bait.
0: Not sure that's exactly the next international intrigue he wants to get himself into, but maybe he's got a plan. Maybe he sees an opening there, but that's a tough one to immerse yourself in, especially with other foreign conflicts around the globe. But let's see if it takes a beat and somehow there's progress made.
1: Crazy stuff. That is Scott McFarland. Scott, thanks for putting up with us on a busy night with some technical difficulties. You are a true professional. Thank you, sir. And we will check in with you next Monday. Thank you, sir.
0: Anytime.
1: If you missed the story, President Trump went to Ireland last weekend. And it's been, 25 years or so since the Good Friday Accords, where there is now peace that is reigning between Northern Ireland and Ireland. And the only real angst between the two is that Northern Ireland is part of England, right? Great Britain, which is part of Brexit. They're not in the European Union. And Ireland is in the European Union. And so that border, that land border has created quite a bit of controversy and consternation over how do you sort of deal with the trade. And so there's been some rumblings that there's some people in Northern Ireland that would like to sort of reunify with Ireland. But look, it's been peaceful for the last 25 years. They have some type of tentative peace. The economies of Ireland is booming. And so let's not upset the apple cart. Let's, heaven forbid, not go back to the troubles. President Trump goes in and says, hey, what do you guys think about reunifying? Isn't this a great idea? As you can imagine, the Irish are smart enough not to take the bait. There are quotes from the officials saying President Trump sure does like to stir up things, but obviously he realizes that's not going to happen. Great Britain said that's a nice comment, but it has to go to the will of the people. Part of the Northern Ireland Good Friday Accords was that if unification is ever granted, it has to be voted on by both the people of Northern Ireland and Ireland. And so it's not just a stroke of the pen. It's got to be a vote of the people. And so I think they were smart enough to. President Trump loves to stir the pot. And so he went over there trying to stir the pot. They just didn't take the bait. All right. Here's the scoop. Coming up next hour, we are going to be checking in with a woman who wrote a book about the polio vaccine. Because believe it or not, there were two different polio vaccines. Jonas Salk gets all the credit, but there was another scientist who created a weakened live version of the polio vaccine. What happened? How did it happen? And what are the long-term effects? And so it's an interesting story from a scientist who studied these things. And while she was studying, she started to stumble across things she didn't even know, and she was the one who was working on these vaccines. So it was a great history, and with all this talk about vaccines, we thought we'd get her on because it's a fascinating story. That's coming up next hour. But stay right there after we break on the bottom of the hour. Ed Martin, who was a patent attorney for President Trump, has left the patent attorney's office and showed up last night on the season premiere of 60 Minutes talking about Leslie Stahl's story about people who are charging people to get pardons. And Ed Martin, I think it was fantastic. I think he should have been the White House press secretary. He handled himself so well. So we'll talk with Ed Martin coming up here in just a couple minutes, and then we'll talk about polio vaccines, and then, of course, your phone calls in our number three. We are just getting started. Text messages and everything else. 1-844-2-McGraw, 1-844-262-4729. Stay right there. America at Night, back in a moment.
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0: 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I've been surfing here since I was a kid. Now, seeing my grandson out on the water, it means everything to me. Watching him and taking in the blue waves, the sea breeze, the blurry horizon.
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14: Dear friend of the show, Ed Martin was the former pardon attorney for President Trump. And now all of a sudden I'm minding my own business, eating dinner, and he pops up on 60 Minutes. I sent him a text. I said, come on the show and let's talk about it. Ladies and gentlemen, the legendary Ed Martin back on America at Night. Ed, welcome back, my friend.
15: McGraw, always great to be with you. It's been a lot of years, you and I, back in the KTRS studios and goofing around. And so it's great to be with you, and all across the country, people listening to you. It's awesome. So good to be with you. Thank you.
14: You got it. So you've gone big time, and now you're hanging out with all the hobnobbing with all the honchos. Take me through this 60 Minutes story. What happened? How did you get involved, and what did you think of it?
15: Well, you know, thank you for asking. A lot of times people go right past it, and I haven't had the chance to answer this. I was in my last week of work as the pardon attorney. I had announced that I was leaving, and I was leaving on Friday, and I got a call from a friend who worked at CBS, and he said, hey, 60 Minutes is doing a piece on the

pardons, and they would like to talk to you if you are willing. And I said, well, I'm in finishing up work. I said, talk to me on at last day. And got to the last day of work, and they called up, and I said, well, you know, I do have a perspective. I've been at this for over

0: And, you know, you think you really made your points. You kind of carried the day. And I think I was in the show for like 2 minutes, you know. But it was very interesting. And, you know, from my perspective, Donald Trump turns a lot of things on their head. And it makes people crazy sometimes, and sometimes they love it. One thing he's done with pardons is most presidents wait till the end. And they do it at the very end. And if it's controversial, it's kind of on the way out. You know, Bill Clinton pardoned a guy named Mark Rich. You know, Biden pardoned Fauci on the way out. So, but Trump's done it all along the way. And it's gotten a lot of attention. It's gotten a lot of people coming forward saying, you know, pick me, give me a pardon. So I understood the attention on it. I thought Leslie Stahl thought it was all nefarious. But it was really interesting. And I think I contributed a bit to the story. And we'll see. There's a lot more coverage of the topic, I think, and there will be for a few more months.
1: TV always works that way. They sit you down for 40 minutes and they use 6 seconds of it. So that's yeah, that's exactly. Not surprising. But the story in and of itself, I thought you acquitted yourself perfectly, and I thought the administration in their response was fine. But clearly, the story is that some people, and they sort of appeared to be hangers on, sort of going around, sounds like scamming people out of money, trying to get them to pay. And then these people sort of hang out at Mar-a-Lago trying to throw a piece of paper at President Trump or something.
0: Yeah, I mean, here's the thing. One thing that the listeners should realize, and it is kind of interesting, of all the powers in the Constitution, the pardon power is almost unique in how like singularly powerful. The president can do it for any reason, for no reason. He can do it at the beginning of the term, at the end of the term. There's no advice and consent of the Senate. There's no review by the judiciary. You have this plenary power. And from the beginning of the founding, the founders put it in at the very beginning in the Constitution. In fact, they wrote a long piece, Federalist 74, describes why. At that time, they wanted the full-on pardon power for the commander-in-chief and chief executive to actually pardon rebellion. There was, and George Washington used it that way. He pardoned some rebels to try to hold the thing together. So, but it's so completely powerful that there's no real way to check it. So Bill Clinton pardoned a guy named Rich, you know, and it looked like he gave a bunch of money. But unless you can sort of prove that somehow there was this actual quid pro quo, it kind of doesn't matter. So Trump has, again, done lots of stuff and lots of action. And there are lots of people who are claiming they can get this or that done. And as you say, to me, it looks like snake oil salesman, because I sort of see the process inside. On the other hand, it has happened that the president gets an idea. I mean, he called me once, the president. He said, will you look into this diesel mechanic who was charged under the EPA? And I said, okay. And I looked into it. And that came out of nowhere. And he ended up pardoning the guy. So, I mean, sometimes it comes from out of nowhere. I once got a call from a guy who played golf with the president. And he said, I played golf with the president yesterday. I had this question on pardons. And he said, call Ed Martin. And I said, well, I don't know whether that means to help him or not. But I, you know, I took the information and we looked at it. So it's such a plenary power that if you're a hanger-on or you're a lawyer, you can probably get away with saying, hey, I can get the president's attention. By the way, this president does have a track record of noticing something on X and deciding to engage. So it's not as far-fetched, perhaps, as it sounds, at least if you're looking for hope. And a lot of people are looking for hope in tough situations.
1: Ed Martin, our guest. Ed, I certainly know enough to know that President Trump could call you up and say, hey, I saw this story, or I read this article, or I talked to Kim Kardashian, check it out for me. But did you ever go to him and say, hey, what about these? Or was it always one way from him to you?
0: Well, and let me not overstate it. I went to the president once talking about a specific pardon that had caught my attention because I thought he would care to know about it. But I would more often go to like the chief of staff and the White House counsel and say, hey, here's a category of people who fit into an area. And I'll give you a quick example. When I first started, I had a woman come in to tell me she wanted to bring me and introduce me to 27 women that had been treated poorly. And I said, well, okay. And I did a lot of meetings. I did a lot of meetings with people over and over again. These 27 women had all gone to jail for something small, like a year or two on a fraud thing. But then they got this restitution. One woman owed like $280 million. And she was a secretary for a guy who committed fraud. But they charged a conspiracy and everybody was joined and severally liable. So her life was, she described it as a second life sentence. She served her time. Now she's out and she owes $200 million or whatever. And so there was this category of people who

0: owed money based on sort of their proximity to this crime, these crimes, and it didn't seem fair. And that category is one that, like, the president's policy team has looked at. Like, how do you, that's a law that was changed in 1996, and it's not working well. So there was, the president was, is really interested. Well, let me say this, McGraw. When I first started, he said to me two categories. One is second chance. He loves the people in prison that have done well and get a second chance. He loves that, and we look for those. The other one is coming out of his own experience. He said, people that had the government weaponized against him, he said, where they just got really roughed up by the prosecutors because he had been himself in the last couple of years. That's how he felt. And so those were two categories. And sometimes he'd find people in that category and sometimes, you know, other ones. And we would, the process is, again, very fluid and not, it's not like set in stone. It's kind of, we review things to make sure we do a good job of knowing who these people are. But ultimately, you know, the president's going to be the one that decides what he wants to do. And by the way, he could do everything from get out of jail, you know, just commute the sentence, forgive the debt, a restitution, or a full pardon. There's like a range that he can do.
1: Ed Martin, let me ask this question. Let me take it out of politics. Being a pardon attorney, being in the Justice Department, you've had a chance to see sort of how the law works. Fair and unfair. Yeah. What are your experiences that you take from your job there?
0: Well, you know, let me make one thing and make you smile, McGraw. I will say the president said in the press conference he was going to pardon Pete Rose posthumously, and he has not signed the paperwork. And there's a lot of Pete Rose fans out there, including Pete's family, that really wants that. It hasn't happened yet. So every time it comes to opening day, it's been like two opening days, I've tried to get it in there. But, you know, I will say this, McGraw. I'm an old-fashioned, pretty hard-line conservative. And so you'd think I'm law and order and all. Getting a close look, and, you know, I represented some of the January 6th defendants, the ones that needed pro bono help. The system is kind of stacked against we the people. The power of the courts and the prosecutors is too much, and it's off balance. And, you know, what's funny, McGraw, is you could probably make a joke, and I might be stinging a little, and say, hey, Ed, where were you in the 90s when, you know, African-Americans were saying that the prosecutors were way stacked against them on the drugs and things? You know, there was some real, real heavy sentences and all. And, I'm willing to kind of say, okay, let me think. But right now, if you get indicted in a federal court by a federal prosecutor, you almost don't have a chance. You really don't. And that's not the American system, right? It's supposed to be more equal and more, more likely that you can fight back. And one of the reasons why, in my opinion, is the prosecutors have become obsessed with winning. Because if you win and you're a winning prosecutor, you end up with a big job. You get to a big firm. In the old days, you met guys like, there's a guy named Jim Crow. You might remember him. He's an old prosecutor in St. Louis for 30 or 40 years. He's probably 75 years old. He was a prosecutor his whole life. That was his life, to be a prosecutor, not to get to a big firm. So somewhere along the way, our system started to generate guys and gals that had to be prosecutors to go win at all costs. And the cost is against we the people. And I really think it's off balance. And I think we've got to worry about it a lot.
1: But it's interesting because wouldn't a federal prosecutor not bring charges unless they're pretty confident they would win? Otherwise, they're destroying people's lives if they just think they can win, right? Don't you want to make sure, if you're a federal prosecutor, that you have the goods to win?
0: Yeah, I mean, yes. But, you know, when you're, it's like, it's like playing, you know, it's like playing single A team gets to play the LA Dodgers right now. You know, everybody there is a ball player. And on any given day, you know, a single A player could hit Ohtani, but most days they can't. Right. And when after Ohtani, there's 17 guys after him, you know, so it, at a certain point, the system is stacked in such a way that you can't catch your breath. So even more troubling, McGraw, is you only take the cases that you know you can slam down their throat and you got no chance. You're not taking the close cases because, you know, you don't want to lose a case. So it's you know, when you go to London, I know you travel a bit and all, you go to London, you can see the crown jewels, you know, go actually see the crown. In America, our crown jewels is on Constitution Avenue. It's the Constitution and the rule of law and the Bill of Rights. But the rule of law, if we get that messed up, we're missing, that's the crown jewels. And I'm just saying, it's off balance. If you have money and access to power and you are on the right side of things, you win. And by the way, it's not just a Democrat or Republican. That's this power. One side has power, the other doesn't. More and more, that feels like it's a stacked system. And I think, by the way, McGraw, you've listened to callers and everyone. In the last 10 years, more and more people think the system's rigged. It's rigged against us. And they're sick of that, right? And that's how they feel. Sometimes it's how you feel about the system that's as important as exactly what it is. And by the way, we still have the best system in the whole world and the history of the world. But it's off balance a bit, and we ought to worry about it. And I think that, social media and attention on things in the moment makes people whipsaw back and forth on judges and all. But it's a problem I worry about.
1: I get it. But, you know, you go back to the movie Shawshank Redemption, right? Everyone's innocent at Shawshank, right? The lawyers screwed it up. They didn't do anything to get him in there. All the guilty people say they're innocent.
0: Yeah. Well, and that's funny because I think I said in the interview with Leslie Stahl, I think I talked to 1,000 people over the last year in my office. They come in and they plead their case and everybody's innocent and everybody had misconduct by the prosecutors and all that, right? It is really true. I know. But I'll tell you something, McGraw, also different. Like, you know, you, especially now these last, in this show, you're talking to people about where they are. It's not always politics. You know, a pardon is a mercy. Mercy is not justice. Justice is get what you deserve, get accountability. Mercy is something you didn't earn. You know, I wrote a piece on this about, remember the good thief on Calvary with Christ on Good Friday? And he's like, you know, me and you, guys, the good thief and the other thief, we're like, how do we end up here? And he's like, I don't know, but we should ask for a break. And he does, and he says to Jesus, you know, go easy on me. And he says, I will. And the point is, mercy is a different category. It's and pardons are. It's kind of a unique in the American system, and it's exciting in that way, and it's not about whether you're guilty or innocent. It's about, in a way, is there a chance for mercy? And I don't know, everybody kind of needs that in their own life, right, let alone in the system. But it's been really a good experience, and I'm privileged to have been up close to some great people. And the best people, by the way, are these guys that come out of prison and can talk about how they got their life together and what it means. And you know, they make you and I look like underachievers, you know, compared to how they've been able to put life together.
1: Well, we had Daryl Strawberry on a couple weeks ago, and he was talking about his pardon that he got from President Trump and how appreciative it was and how his life has turned around. It was really a very lovely story when it came to Daryl Strawberry.
0: I got a little bit of a story on that, and I'd love to tell Daryl someday. I met him a few years ago. As you know, he put his life together amazingly well. His wife is amazing. He's like a good dude. Well, I'll tell you the story. I got a call from the Attorney General, and Todd Blanche. Then he was the WAG. And he said, hey, the president was at Yankee Stadium last night, and Randy Levine said to him, what about the Strawberry pardon? And the president called Todd, and he said, let's get that one done. And so it came right over, and it actually happened, like, really quickly because that the president, I don't know when that was. You could look it up. He went up to Yankee Stadium for a game, and that exchange happened in the owner's box. And is that his name, Randy Levine, right? Like the president of the Yankees, one of the old time, you know, been around a while as a guy up there. And that was how that happened, and it happened real quickly. In fact, the funny thing is, I tried to throw Gooden in too. Gooden had a problem, and that didn't get anywhere. I said, let's put Strawberry in with Gooden. I mean, what's the press on that, right? The two bad boys of 85, and it didn't. Yeah, that didn't happen. So I don't know.
1: Ed Martin, last question for you. Ed Martin appeared on 60 Minutes last night. He's on America tonight. Last question for you. A lot of people don't know. I got about a minute here. A lot of people don't know that you worked in the Vatican with Pope John Paul II. What did you think when they elected an American pope?
0: That was, McGraw, I was stunned. You know, you and I talked for years. I consider myself like an insider. I can understand, you know, I knew Regali, I knew Tim Dolan. You mentioned I know John Paul II. And I just never thought in our lifetime we'd see an American, you know. And I think it was, at the time, I kind of was like, oh, he must be Peruvian. Remember, because he lived in Peru and he was a citizen there. But that was only because they required him to do it. But even worse, I mean, I'm just grateful he's a Chicago White Sox fan, not a Cubs fan. We would have had to, you know, kind of schism the church. But it was, I was amazed. And I think he's been great. I mean, an American as Pope is so interesting because he comes with all our sensibility and out to the world. And I don't love everything about some of his politics, but I think he's done a great job. His birthday was the other day, I think, and it's exciting. It was amazing. I couldn't believe it. I still can't really believe it.
1: Ed Martin, hold that thought. We'll get you on, talk a little politics as we get closer to Election Day. Thanks for checking in. Good stuff last night on 60 Minutes, and we'll talk to you down the road.
0: Thanks, McGraw. Talk to you soon. See you.
1: Ed Martin, ladies and gentlemen, America at Night. Back in a moment.
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12: 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Brad McElhaney on why the PSC staff is calling for a rejection on the project.
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1: Ed Martin is good radio. Don't kid yourself. Ed Martin is good radio. I like that we tried to sneak in a Dwight Gooden pardon, or maybe even a Pete Rose pardon. That's fantastic. All right, stay right there. When we come back at hour number two, believe it or not, there is an unbelievable book out, and it is the true story of the polio vaccine, but not in the way you would think, because the polio vaccine is a polio vaccine, right? Jonas Salk is credited with creating and discovering the polio vaccine. And he was hailed as a champion. However, believe it or not, there is another story about Albert Sabin. He is another scientist who created a polio vaccine with a live virus. And together, they eradicated polio from being the scourge of society. But it's an interesting tale about how it happened, what happened, and why the two vaccines are still in use today and why we use one and not the other. Stay right there. That's going to come up next hour. We'll do all of that. And then we hope to get to open phones in hour number three. That is the plan. 1-844-2-McGraw. 1-844-262-4729. America at Night. Back in a moment.

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9: From ABC News, I'm Stephanie Officer. The Supreme Court Monday rejected the Trump administration's attempt to limit mail-in voting, clearing the way for states to send ballots as planned for the midterms.
10: The ruling was effectively 7-2, with Justices Clarence Thomas and Samuel Alito dissenting. The majority didn't explain its rationale for the decision, though Justice Brett Kavanaugh wrote in a concurring decision that states just didn't have enough time to implement the changes. Election officials had raised concerns that the Trump administration's policy, in which the Postal Service would only send mail ballots to voters on a state-approved list, would wreak havoc on the midterms. Peter Harlamus, ABC News.
9: The investigation into actress Hayden Panettiere's death picks up.
11: According to sources, since her death, the investigation has been focused in on what drugs may have played a role in her passing and where they came from. The day before Panettiere died, she flew to

0: South Carolina from L.A. She was unresponsive when paramedics arrived at her boyfriend's apartment. Sources are telling us the investigation could be similar to those of rapper Mac Miller and Friends star Matthew Perry.
1: Bob Mackie created some of the most original and legendary designs in American TV and fashion. ABC's Deborah Roberts reflects.
2: The gown is gorgeous.
3: Thank you. I saw it in the window and I just couldn't resist.
4: His big break, The Carol Burnett Show in 1967. Mackie's bold creations earning him 2 Emmys over the years and 2 Oscar nominations for his work with Barbara Streisand and Diana Ross.
5: I hope people think, he was a damn good designer. That would be nice.
6: His friend Carol Burnett calling him a genius, saying Bob did it all, adding there was no one like him.
1: Mackie was 87.
7: In our lifetime, we...
1: Rapper Macklemore has been dropped from singer Ed Sheeran's tour for using his stage time to call for freeing Palestine, Sudan, and many other places in conflict. In a statement Monday, Macklemore says he doesn't blame Sheeran, but feels his efforts to share his message were worth it.
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1: The Environmental Protection Agency is repealing a Biden-era rule that limits greenhouse gas emissions from power plants fueled by coal and natural gas. EPA Administrator Lee Zeldin says it'll save billions in energy costs.
10: Companies that choose to invest in America with the certainty that their work will pay off and their money won't get tied up in unnecessary, burdensome regulatory battles.
1: The EPA says it's also taking a step to prevent future administrations from regulating climate pollution from power plants. New York prosecutors say they've seized dozens of websites that used AI to create and sell deepfake porn.
11: The hyper-realistic images and videos depicted 1,200 real people engaging in AI-generated sexual conduct in what the Manhattan District Attorney Alvin Bragg called horrific violations of privacy. The victims were primarily women and included well-known actors, politicians, athletes, musicians, social justice advocates, and social media influencers. The websites hardly concealed their intent, calling themselves names like All Deep Fake.
1: ABC's Chuck Severton. Chile is the first country in South America to eliminate dog-to-human cases of rabies. And Taylor Swift, she had a busy night, but you may or may not know that. While she was attending Monday Night Football at Arrowhead Stadium, cheering on her husband Travis Kelce, she also appeared in a pre-taped skit at the Emmys alongside Fred Mariska Hargitay. I'm Stephanie Officer, ABC News.
8: Well, it's official. 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
13: The Metro News AccuWeather forecast. Tonight, mostly cloudy and comfortable, lows dipping into the mid-50s. Tuesday, sunny and warm, highs near 87, a really nice September day. Tuesday night, clear and mild, lows in the mid-50s. Wednesday, the warmest day of the stretch, sunny and hot, highs near 90. Thursday, still hot near 88.

0: today, mostly sunny with just a slight shower chance. That's the Metro News AccuWeather on 580 WCHS.
1: Now, it's Red Eye Radio. Gary McNamara and Eric Harley talk about everything from politics to social issues and news of the day. Whether you're up late or you're just starting your day, welcome to the show. 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
2: All across America, we are Red Eye Radio. I am Gary McNamara. Eric has the morning off. It's me and you. And let's start the show where we started it yesterday. Just a little bit of a update, and if you didn't catch the beginning of yesterday's show, I was talking about on vacation that I love YouTube, and by the way, it may be exclusively YouTube now between now and till after Election Day, because any other streaming channel I go to. I forgot where I was today. I was on some streaming channel today. Every single commercial was either Tallarico or Paxton here in Texas. Every single commercial, every single break. So if they had a 4-minute break, everything would be a Tallarico or a Paxton commercial, and then another Tallarico, and then another Paxton. And I'm like, I can't do this, and I cannot do this until Election Day. And I love YouTube because I actually pay the money and I get no commercials. Unless the commercial is embedded inside the actual, you know, YouTube video that the content creator, you know, for a second says, oh, okay, I want to sell this to you. But otherwise, YouTube puts no commercials in there. And so I watch a lot of YouTube. And last week I was saying I was doing a ton of recreational reading. And as I like doing two or three things at once. So as I'm reading, I also have YouTube on. And all of a sudden, boom, I don't know what kicked off the algorithm, but it was something. I think the first one was on what life was like in the United States before electricity. And it was just fascinating. And then they went into what life, and by the way, it was fascinating because they talked about, people don't understand, it was complete darkness and just how electricity changed everything in the culture. And then they got to fireplaces, which then, you know, turned into the, you know, the iron stoves, that, you know, the iron would heat up and actually, you know, be much more efficient in heating a home. And they started, they went all the way back. They went back to Native Americans and how they stayed, you know, how they stayed warm in brutal cold. And so it went to, you know, and these were different videos. And I was fact-checking. I stopped my recreational reading and started fact-checking. Wonder if that's true. Wonder if that, a lot of it I knew, but the things I hadn't heard about, I go, let me fact check this. And the vast majority of it turned out to be true. You know, how we lived without technology. And so it was started with electricity and then fireplaces and then the standardization of standard oil, the standardization of kerosene, which then led to oil. And, you know, the automobile and then electricity, which eventually led to, you know, Willis Carrier and the invention of air conditioning and how that changed everything. That changed the political power structure of the United States and how air conditioning, that you would not have you would not have the population in the South if it wasn't for air conditioning. And then it went into plumbing and into modern sewage treatment and what it was like before the invention of the flush toilet. But the thing I wanted to bring up is I've always said that, I started thinking about this when I was watching Pete Buttigieg the other day talking about that, you know, the Supreme Court is just so partisan and so broken that it needs to expand and have six more justices. And there's no pushback.

0: the people in the media are completely clueless. Because you could easily push back and go, explain, what do you mean? What is the ruling that made you believe that they should expand it? They don't do that. And they don't sit there and get in and go, do you know anything about the legal system? Do you know anything about what was it? Because if you look at the Supreme Court and you look at the people that aren't abiding by what the law is, the vast majority of the time, I'd probably say 95%, the ones who do not follow what the law is and wish to interpret the law is the left. And they admit it. And as you have seen with Justice Jackson, some of the opinions that she has had, even the liberal justices are like, this person's whacked. And but you do not have, and we've talked about, the media today. And one thing that we talked about when Barry Weiss took over CBS, we said, are you going to have people that are engineers, people that actually know how to build things? Are you actually going to have lawyers that understand and aren't playing the political partisanship game that will play devil's advocate and say, not even devil's advocate, but fact check? And we've always said that it's really amazing that you never see a president that is, you know, that sits down and says, I want to tell people what I believe about economics. You know more about how Eric and I believe on economics than you do any president. They're not, they never feel that they're forced to explain. They throw out a lot of, you know, meme kind of quotes or whatever, but they're never forced to explain, this is how I believe an economy runs. I find that reprehensible. But I think the majority of people in the mainstream media, they're just not capable. They don't have the knowledge or experience. They don't understand so many of these, you know, particular concepts. And I was like, we get fact-checked way more often, even by people that agree with us. For example, we were talking about the toilets yesterday. I called it a S-pipe. And somebody said, no, it's not an S-pipe, it's a J-pipe. And I burst out laughing when I saw that. I go, that's pretty funny. Actually, it's not. It's called, a toilet has an S-curve inside the porcelain, called an S-curve or a P-curve. That's inside the porcelain base of the toilet. So it actually isn't a pipe. And I said pipe, and I was wrong on that particular case. But they were talking about this in the fact that that was a huge invention because it kept gases from the sewer from coming back up that could cause explosions inside of a house, not to mention the smell that it would bring in. And so you actually have a J-pipe is what you have under your sink. All right, so, but it was interesting that somebody brought that up to me yesterday. I'm like, man, we get fact-checked on everything. And it started when Eric and I, way a long time ago, over 21 years ago, started working together, and we were only on the, probably, less than 2 months, I'm going to say. And one of us said, you know, it's over. And of course, if you say it's over, of course, one of us, and I can't remember who said it, one of us is going to bring up the quote from Animal House. Over? Was it over when the Germans bombed Pearl Harbor? You know, and which, of course, is a line from Animal House. And we both laughed. And we were new. You know, even though Eric and I had worked together, we had not worked together. We were both new on the air, even though we had worked together. He had worked on the show, and people knew what his, you know, sarcasm was. And I had done local talk, and I figured people knew what my sarcasm was. They didn't, and people were furious. You guys are idiots. You don't even know that it was the Japanese that bombed Pearl Harbor. It was hilarious. I mean, we got dozens and dozens, maybe 100, and it was pure sarcasm. Again, it was the quote from Animal House, so we had to explain it. We go, no, apparently you're saying we're idiots, yet you don't know probably one of the most well-known quotes that came from Animal House. And if you don't know the most important quotes from Animal House, we don't want to deal with you. So there you go. But I, you know, it was just, it was, for me, it was wonderful because it was fascinating because it got into the history of electricity, the history of refrigeration, the history of air conditioning, the history of central heating, how architecture has changed, how people used outhouses, the whole thing of, you know, of outhouses, modern, sewage treatment plants, the automobile, oil, just everything that has given us this lifestyle that we have today. And I really can relate to it because my father's 100 years old and a significant portion of the country when my father was born. In fact, my father would have been 20 years old and still a significant portion of the South still didn't have indoor toilets in rural areas. And in rural areas across the country, they didn't have it. And the point was, we've got whiny, spoiled brat people walk. My life is so hard. My life is so hard. My life is so hard. You know, you really are filled with gratitude if you understand history, if you know history. And so one of the things I said was, you know, we always talk about they need to teach history. And it's always sort of based on that people should know the Constitution of the United States because we find it incredible. These people say this country sucks. Well, let's talk about why it sucks. Let's talk about the Constitution. I don't know anything about the Constitution. I can't even tell you what the three branches of government are. Well, then how do you know the country sucks? Because I don't have everything that I want. Oh. So that's how you judge it. But when you have no perspective about history, you just assume that these things just appear. And they appear in the same degree in any type of society. And again, as I said, maybe it was Christmas in July from Hallmark a couple of months ago, but I told Eric, I go, Dickens was right. In A Christmas Carol. Absolutely right. Biggest two things you worry about, ignorance and want. Because that's what has created a significant portion of the entitlement society that we see today. And if you know history, and like I said, not just constitutional history, but actually the history, and I didn't learn it. I didn't know that in my history classes even. And I thought I had a pretty good education, except for college. When I actually had to pay for it, that's when it went downhill. But I never learned that stuff. You know, nobody ever taught, okay, now I will say this. I did in Boy Scouts learn a lot of it. Conservation of natural resources. I remember from one of my projects for my merit badges, I actually went to a sewage treatment plant. Because once I realized, and you actually learned about the history of plumbing, and once you realized what they had, and how modern sewage treatment plants and water, you know, filtration plants, you know, to give you great drinking water, how that just changed society incredibly, in an incredible way. And once you realize, you know, I was fascinated. What is the technology? How does it actually work? I remember that when I was a machinist, there was this one place. In fact, it's a place where I used to spin records. I know that's how old I am. Spun records there, and there was a guy, and I was obsessed with talking to the guy. Why? He was an engineer at a sewage treatment plant, so I had all these questions. So, what do you do with those acetylene tanks? If there's a the acetylene tanks there, if there's a blockage, you send someone down there. I was, you know, fascinated with that because of how it changed all these things, how it changed society incredibly. And I didn't know. One thing I didn't know that I found out this weekend, I had no idea. No idea. And I did some research. I go, really? That the reason that the summer blockbuster films, where did that come from? It came from one of the first commercial entities to have air conditioning was a movie theater. And so people would go to the movie theater. Because what was it, like 1962 or 65 or something? Only like 12% of people had air conditioning. And it got up to like 50% by 1980 or 85, and now it's like over 90% of homes in the United States, residents in the United States, have air conditioning. So even back in the 40s and the 50s and the 60s, they advertised, we have air conditioning. But really in the 20s and 30s, when nobody had it, that's when air conditioning started going into the theaters first, after industry and whatever commercial entities needed it. And then as the technology got better, they were able to make, because the first air conditioners were huge, monstrous things for industry. And once the technology got better, one of the first places it got them was movie theaters. And then the Hollywood went, okay, well, let's do the best movies over the summertime when the air conditioning's there. Draw people in. So, yeah, just fascinating. But I look at it and go, people don't have gratitude. And I will say this, I go through life every single day with this incredible amount of gratitude based on knowing, number one, what they had 100 years ago, 150 years ago, and what we have now. And every day, just from this point, I go, thank God I was born now. And don't even talk about medicine, how medicine has changed. I learned that from reading the book on the Lewis and Clark expedition about the late 1700s. People were paranoid about dying. Young people were. You broke an arm, you got an infection, you could die from it. And we walk around that life is so hard today. Well, how do you get away with that? How do you justify that in your mind? Ignorance. You have no idea how people used to live. We got a good show ahead. Man, there's so many crazy things going on. Of course, we have a good time talking about it because it's insane, but it is still all serious. That all coming up. We are Red Eye Radio.
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11: 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Brad McElhaney on why the PSC staff is calling for a rejection on the project.
12: They included flawed and outdated needs analysis, lack of material benefit to West Virginia, severe impacts on landowners and communities, and lack of due diligence and procedural failures.
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We are Red Eye Radio. I'm Gary McNamara. Eric has the morning off. Just one thing. Not going to get into details of it, but if you want to know of the worst job ever, before we had technology, it was the night soil men. So you can look that up. Night soil men. I'll just give you an idea without getting too disgusting in any kind of way. Before there was modern plumbing, especially in the cities where people lived very close together and there were no bathrooms. Let's just say they went whatever they could and they left all the remains in cesspools in the backyard or wherever. They had a container of it. And the night soil men would come around at night. Someone, nobody would have to see it. And they would jump down in it and shovel it all out into open wagons. And that's all I'm going to say about that. Have I gone into, is that enough detail? All right, yes. I may want to have a snack later on and I want to be able to finish my coffee here. But man, we live in great times.

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13: And I'm Gary McNamara. Eric has the morning off. 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Just a brief moment, I'd like to tell you about somebody. I had a former boss pass away the other day. His name was Charlie Stone. People who live in Sioux City, Iowa know exactly who I'm talking about.

I can't even tell you how many decades he was a talk show host and radio personality in Sioux City. I know he got into radio in 1968, and before that he was a cop.

most hilarious memories. He was the most gentle and hilarious people I've ever met in radio. And I always go back to when I was working with him, I can't stop laughing. It was the funniest thing ever. We did this big promotion where we promoted it, a non-alcoholic New Year. And they do that in a lot of cities now, the non-alcoholic New Year's and all this. So we do this thing, non-alcoholic New Year. We've got our mobile studio out there. Already, nobody shows. I mean, I'm not kidding. There were a couple of dozen people. Nobody shows. I remember driving him back. He turns to me. He goes, I guess everybody wants an alcohol New Year's. And it was, maybe it wasn't what he said. It was the look in his face when he looked at me. But I'll never forget, there we are, bro. Come on out. It's a bunch of, and there were vendors and everything else, and nobody was there. Sorry. If we can't have alcohol, we're not going to celebrate a New Year. And that's just one of the many memories, but that's the one that sticks in my head as we're driving. I never forget, I was driving him back. I remember I picked him up at his house. His wife, Sandy, just great memories. And he wasn't my boss for a real long time, probably less than a year. And it was just packed full of just great memories and just laughter, just great laughter. So I just wanted to mention that because there are great memories. You know, this is in 2.5 weeks. It will be 37 years I've been in talk radio. And what is it, 45 in radio? 45, 46, something like that, years. And like everything in life, you know, your life, when you look back at your life, it's memories. And in your career, it's memories. And, you know, as we talked about last hour, just because of, you know, this time in history when we were born, you know, my God, I mean, it's thank you, God, for... for not letting me be born 200, 300 years ago. It's a much easier life. But, I mean, the memories that I have and the people that have given me such great, sweet memories in a very, very competitive business. I mean, this is a competitive business. It really is. It can be a very competitive, very cutthroat business. And to look back at it and, you know, I don't know whether all people think this way, but really, the bad stuff sort of disappears. Not that you don't realize it's there. Because if you ask me, and I saw Jeff Foxworthy, I saw just on YouTube again yesterday, Jeff Foxworthy, the latest thing about getting old. And he goes, I'd rather be this age. He goes, the body isn't what it was, but the mind is much better. And it's so true. I would rather be this age than any age I've ever been. And what he said was absolutely true. Of course, the body isn't what it was. In fact, let me see, at 10 o'clock tomorrow morning, I have to be at the cardiologist. Everything's fine. It's just, I got a new primary doctor, and it's like they run you through the whole thing. Well, we need a baseline, and it's fine. I'm fine with it. You know, it's, you know, they want to, you know, check that old ticker out. That's fine with me. I look back and I go, you know, you remember so many of the sweet memories, and you don't remember the seriousness of how you wondered if you were going to have a job the next day. And I'm happy it's that way, because I'm happy that it's the great memories that stay with me. But when I actually think about it, I'm like, no, I'd rather be where I am right now. And I've always been that way. Now, I don't know if I make it to 90, I may not be that way at 90. I might not say, this is the best time of my life. What did you do today? Well, sat out on the porch, drank and listened to music and watched the sunset. Read a book. But yeah, the memories are great. And thanks, Charlie. And rest in peace to my former boss. I said my old boss. I should say my former boss. All right, you ready?

I got to love this. Oh, no, let's go to this first here, because I will tell you that I only saw this when I woke up. So, again, on any type of Supreme Court decision, even though it's not a final Supreme Court decision at all, I just wanted to address it. I only saw this when I woke up, so I might be missing something. I've gone through about five different stories on the analysis of it, including SCOTUS blog, Amy Howe's SCOTUS blog on it. And I'm reading the headline here, Supreme Court denies Trump administration's request to implement parts of the rule on mail-in voting. This was not a final decision in any way. It simply said that the injunction that a lower court put in saying you can't put this in yet stays. And you had Kavanaugh come out and say, well, probably it's going to succeed, but if you put it in right now, it's going to cause chaos in the states. You had Justice Alito and Clarence Thomas dissented from the court's ruling, and they said, well, some of the challengers in the dispute don't have a legal right to sue, while the remainder are pursuing a claim that they believe is a Hail Mary pass and rarely succeeds. What they're saying is that not the executive order, but the ruling from the post office can make those rulings if they wish to, is what they're saying. It seems to be that's what they're saying. But again, it's not a final decision. And the rest, who said, no, the stay stays in, really didn't give an explanation of why they did it. So, but with Kavanaugh coming out and saying, well, it's likely to succeed, but it's going to cause chaos as close to an election. He didn't explain what chaos. I'm just telling you what they said. And so it's very tough for me to come to a legal conclusion about whether it's right or wrong constitutionally on a decision that isn't the final decision on the merits of the actual case. So that's where we are now. The one thing, and I'll get to that story later on. I think it was Fox had the story. This just popped into my mind now. That did I save it? Because it sort of relates to it. And if this is the direction that they're going, I think it's a good way to go. And this is where the Republicans may try to get through the voter ID with reconciliation. But it won't be the entire bill or be the bill that has the support, which would be you have to be a citizen and you got to be a citizen to vote and voter ID. And here it is. Yeah. Inside House Republicans plan to end run Democrat opposition and pass the Trump-backed voter ID. Congressional Republicans have a plan to pass key portions of the Safeguarding American Voter Eligibility Save Act before the end of the year. The election integrity bill, backed by President Donald Trump and fiercely opposed by Democrats, has stalled in Congress, where Senate Majority Leader John Thune has been reluctant to call it up for a vote, given that it's all assured to fail. At least several Democrats would be needed to reach the Senate's 60-vote threshold. Speaker, I combined Mike and Speaker together there. Speaker Mike Johnson is now pushing Republicans to pass the bill's main mandates via the budget reconciliation process, which allows a party in power to pass sweeping fiscal policy without input from the majority due to the sidelining of the Senate filibuster. Representative Brian Steele of Wisconsin, chairman of the committee, is tasked with overseeing how that part of the bill gets done. I'd rather pass the Save America Act, but recognizing that the Senate might not be able to get that done with the 60-vote threshold, let's leverage the parliamentary procedure, bring the threshold down to 50, and get some really common-sense reforms done. He told Fox News Digital, still did in an interview. I've been having great conversations with my colleagues in the administration. Steele said told Fox News Digital he hoped Congress could pass a reconciliation bill with parts of the Save America Act before the November midterm elections, but conceded the clock is ticking down very quickly. Let me see here. From what it would be the again, you have to be a citizen to vote,

0: and voter ID, which isn't the entire bill. Some Republic, but I think most Republicans would vote for that. From what I know, Republicans will vote for it. And if you can get everybody on the, well, you pass the bill, and then you can say Democrats don't want voter ID right before the election. So, and we had suggested if you can get parts of it done, get parts of it done. Just go to the voter ID. Go to the part that's an absolute slam dunk and get that done. Citizen to vote in federal elections and voter ID. That's where you've got close to 80%, including the majority of Democrats that agree with that. And then you can get Democrats on the, you know, the side of not doing the right thing. So we'll see if they go with that. That wasn't really widespread at all. I didn't see a lot of discussion on that. I mean, Fox was the only one that I saw that had it. Maybe somebody else did, but I had seen that just Fox had it. We are Red Eye Radio.
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15: 32.

We are Red Eye Radio. He is Eric Harley, and I'm Gary McNamara. Oh, most important part about when we were talking about parts of the Save America Act, trying to get it through reconciliation, which would mean just 50 votes, not the 60-vote margin. And everybody knows, and I know probably I've already got some responses on it, because everybody knows that when you talk reconciliation, it has to be something about the budget. There has to be money involved in it somewhere. You just can't pass any bill with reconciliation. It's for budget items. And so the question would be, okay, well, if you're saying voter ID and, you know, a citizenship requirement, what does that have to do with money? The proponents said the portions of the Save America Act could arguably get through that filtration process by affecting funds going to states via the Help America Vote Act, a 2002 era election reform law. We could free up those funds or enhance those funds for states to do those post-election audits, which is really important part of election integrity. You can do the same in regards to photo ID, adding that making real ID the standard could also effectively impact the citizenship mandate. Effectively, when an individual gets real ID, they are proving their citizenship. And so if there's money, or in this reconciliation bill, if they add money to it, or they probably could take away money or add money or just say this money is now going to be spent, that's how you get it through the parliamentarian. So, again, the devil is in the details of how the bill is written, and we don't have any of that at this moment. This is all the goal of where they wish to go on it. And I think it's something that you should do, and I think, I don't know if they can get it done. I don't know if they can get it done before the election, but it's something that Eric and I had said, look, if you can get it done through reconciliation, and you can get the major portions where you know you've got complete and total Republican support on voter ID, then do it. Get what you can do and use it as a hammer on the Democrats, because there really isn't. Yeah, there isn't. I don't think there's more of a slam dunk issue. And why? Because it's about fraud. It's about the potential of fraud. And it's about integrity of elections. It doesn't matter whether there are a million people or two dozen doing it. People understand that you put locks on your doors, and it's a good thing to put a lock on your door, even though the odds are nobody's ever going to try to come through your door.

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7: From ABC News, I'm Stephanie Officer. Donald Trump Jr. received a very generous wedding gift from someone his new bride calls a dear friend on social media. That person is Russian oligarch Umar Kremlev. ProPublica says Kremlev paid for a lavish after party for Trump's eldest son in the Bahamas. Well, on Monday, the White House issued a statement from the president, which said in part he does not know who Umar is and was not at the wedding, adding, quote, not a big deal. ABC's Jonathan Carl.
8: The president's son has described his wedding as a low-key affair, but ProPublica reported the 2 days of parties that followed were anything but low-key. Don Jr.'s new wife, Bettina, posted pictures of the festivities spread out over two private islands, including professional dancers and a large fireworks display. ProPublica reported Russian oligarch Umar Kremlev paid for it. Days before the wedding, he reportedly traveled with Putin to China.
7: A spokesperson for Kremlev told ProPublica he and Don Jr. have a friendly relationship and have never discussed politics. Tech executives are taking the calls to scale back on AI advancement seriously, but the president is pushing back. ABC's Elizabeth Schulte.
9: President Trump dismissed warnings AI could destroy humanity as a hoax after repeatedly downplaying the risk of AI.
10: We're leading China in AI. We're the most sophisticated country in the world. And frankly, I want to keep it that way because whoever wins AI wins.
9: But some in Congress are calling for regulation now, including a bipartisan bill for a so-called kill switch to stop rogue AI in its tracks.
7: Experts fear AI could fall into the wrong hands or go rogue on its own, putting America's infrastructure like utilities, water, and electricity at risk of a hack or worse. The 78th annual Primetime Emmy saw some big winners Monday night, especially for Widow's Bay and one Matthew Rhys.
11: Finally, to the great and good people of Wales, who were as much a nurture as anyone else, we are a small but mighty nation. This is incredible.
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7: Tuesday, Los Angeles District Attorney Nathan Hochman is slated to announce a new development in the case against Nick Reiner, charged with murdering his parents, Rob and Michelle Reiner. New reporting on conditions inside the immigration center once known as Alligator Alcatraz.
14: In a sweeping report issued Monday, the DHS Inspector General describes a facility overrun with poor conditions. Everything from insect infestations in the showers to a lack of clean drinking water. It says detainees were not provided with sufficient living space. In some cases, people were held for hours in small metal containers that looked like cages but were described as calming areas. The inspectors described the use of those small enclosures as unprecedented in modern corrections facilities. Alligator Alcatraz has now closed. Sherry Preston, ABC News.
7: Sentiment is shifting on electric.
15: 56% of people surveyed in a new HERE Technologies and SBD Global study say that higher gas prices have driven them to consider an EV as their next vehicle purchase. It comes almost a year after the federal government's EV tax credit program expired, prompting many to speculate that EV sales would decline dramatically this year. That's exactly what happened, with sales of new EVs down 20% through the second quarter of this year. Mike Dubosky, ABC News.
7: The Los Angeles Dodgers clinched their 14th consecutive playoff berth with a 4-1 win over the Cincinnati Reds. I'm Stephanie Officer, ABC News.
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19: The Metro News AccuWeather forecast. Tonight, mostly cloudy and comfortable, lows dipping into the mid-50s. Tuesday, sunny and warm, highs near 87, a really nice September day. Tuesday night, clear and mild, lows in the mid-50s. Wednesday, the warmest day of the stretch, sunny and hot, highs near 90. Thursday, still hot near 88, mostly sunny with just a slight shower chance. That's the Metro News AccuWeather on 580 WCHS.
1: Now, it's Red Eye Radio. Gary McNamara and Eric Harley talk about everything from politics to social issues and news of the day. Whether you're up late or you're just starting your day, welcome to the show from the Relief Factor Studios. 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
20: All across America, we are Red Eye Radio. He is Eric Carley, and I'm Gary McNamara. Eric has the morning off. I'm here with you. It's pretty obvious, huh? Probably pretty redundant just saying that to begin with. You ready for this one? Getting into

0: to the mind of a socialist. This is beautiful. This is audio from an interview done by Florida Democratic Senate nominee Angie Dixon, an avowed socialist, who owns two homes and made at least $270,000 last year. And she is, well, she's upset of the injustice of having to pay taxes on her money. Here it is. Okay, listen to this.
1: Like, yeah. Why are we subsidizing the lifestyles of these billionaires? Like, crazy. They can afford to pay their fair share. There were 88 companies last year, corporations that made $105 billion. They paid zero in federal taxes. Zero.
2: What?
1: Meanwhile, your girl over here is on a payment. I'm on a payment plan, Melissa, to pay the IRS $12,000 back.
2: Because it's not my thing, and I'm not really good at math.
1: And listen, I ain't made $105 billion, but you making me pay $12,000 to the feds? Like, really? That's what we're doing? And they already took some of the taxes away. Anyway, I paid over $10,000. It's crazy. Yeah. But that is why I'm saying, like, the politicians in Washington, they are only looking out for these corporations. Why are we subsidizing?
0: So there you go. All right. So here's the article. This is beautiful. Florida Democratic Senate nominee Angie Dixon, a Democratic socialist who owns two homes and made at least $270,000 from her jobs and investments last year, in addition to her husband's unpublished income, is lamenting the injustice of having to pay taxes. Nixon's income, which he detailed in financial disclosures, includes rent from one of her properties, her income as a state representative, her earnings from a Maine consulting firm, and her salary as a director of a nonprofit that works to mobilize black voters. Her income is likely even higher than reported because she is not required to publicly disclose the income earned by her husband, who owns and operates what appears to be a car repair business. Nixon's personal income in 2025 came in at well over five times the median income of the average American worker. Yet she failed to set aside enough of her substantial earnings to pay her taxes and repay her student loans. The dues-paying Democrat socialist, is a Washington Beacon making the case that she's paying her dues to be a Democratic socialist, reported in her latest disclosure submitted in Florida that as of August 5th, she owes nearly $14,000 in unpaid taxes to the IRS and on top of $17,600 in unpaid federal student loans. Nixon's unpaid taxes and student loan debts are a drop in the bucket compared to the extraordinary and diversified income she earned in 2025. And as you heard, she said, your girl over here is on a payment plan to pay the IRS $12,000 back. And listen, I ain't made $105 billion, but you're making me pay $12,000 to the feds? Like, really? That's what we're doing? She said, and they already took some of the taxes away anyway. I paid over $10,000. Now, as we know, anybody knows if you've, you know, done any type of gig work or whatever. People with freelance, consulting, or rental income are required by law to prepay their federal and state taxes since these taxes are not withdrawn from their paychecks, as happens with a W-2 job. We all know that. Taxpayers who cannot pay their taxes after they file must enter a repayment plan or face liens, seizures, or other penalties. The payment plan involves significant penalties for not paying your taxes, you know, the four times a year when you can prepay your taxes. I get it every year from TurboTax, and they always throw on. I'm like, they have an amount. I go, what are you talking about? I've since I've been on TurboTax, I've never paid the amount that they've told me I need to pay, you know, quarterly, from just other things that I that I'm in, and it's just like they way overestimate. I mean, way overestimate. But you're always careful and you figure it out because you don't want to have to pay the penalties on it. Nixon, who says billionaires are tax cheats who refuse to pay their fair share, has a long history of tax delinquency. The Florida Department of Revenue slapped her personal company, the Moxie Group LLC, with three warrants for delinquent sales taxes from 2017 through 2021, totaling $4,400 in taxes, penalties, and interest. Each of the warrants, which have since been satisfied in full, was mailed to Nixon's secondary home, though which she now earns a steady stream of rental income. The delinquent sales tax may be tied to Nixon's various race-focused business initiatives. She has co-authored a children's book about black hair and opened Cafe Resistance, a Black Panther-focused coffee shop and bookstore that contains a shrine like wall devoted to violent black militants, including cop killers. As for Nixon's unpaid federal student loan, she says she won't repay it. In October of 2023, when Congress ended the pandemic-era student loan moratorium, Nixon, a University of Florida graduate, declared on Facebook she was, quote, above, end of quote, paying back her educational debts. Dear student loans, it's above me now, she wrote. I don't want to pay it back. Education is supposed to be free. Nixon added in a comment to her post that her student debt is only $16,000. And that she's being petty. Annual in-state tuition at the University of Florida in 2007, the year Nixon graduated with a political science degree, was $3,200. Public records indicate Nixon's pettiness surrounding her unpaid federal student loan debt persists. Nixon filed a financial affidavit when she sued for divorce in 2024, showing she made more than $164,000 in 2023, but budgeted none of her earnings to repay her student loans. Interest has since resumed accruing on Nixon's unpaid federal student debt, which has climbed up to $17,000, according to her latest financial disclosure with the state of Florida. Nixon has since called off her divorce. She told Florida Politics in August that she reconciled with her husband shortly after filing for divorce in 2024. Court records show she voluntarily dismissed her case on August 24th. Nixon appears to have taken steps to conceal her unpaid taxes and student loan debts from voters. She did not disclose either of those debts in the financial disclosure she filed with the Senate in August. Paul Karamir, a attorney with the watchdog group National Legal and Policy Center, said Nixon's omission of her IRS tax debt and student loan debts violates Senate rules requiring disclosure of debts exceeding $10,000. She has not returned a request for comment. There, you want to get into the mind of a socialist? There you go, right there. I have no obligation. Forget about taxes. I have no obligation to pay my debts. Somebody else should pay them. I am making five times. She made $270,000 last year. It's like five times, you know, the average person, what they make in the United States. Five times, and calls it an injustice for her to pay back what she owes and to pay her taxes. By the way, I've said there's two things that that Americans don't like when politicians are involved in fraud and when politicians don't pay their taxes. And here she is promoting it as a badge of honor. That's what socialists do. You pay for me. So she has to pick out, you know, who the oppressor is, right? She's a victim. You know, we've talked about this a lot, about the Democratic Party and their victim-oppressor relationship and how far it goes and how it expands. And we said that's the problem long-term for the Democrat Party, that they keep splitting up because they keep finding, you know, more victims, and therefore you need more oppressors. The oppressors here are billionaires, are corporations, and who, what's she a victim of? She's a victim of her own decision not to pay her taxes and not to pay the student loan that she took out. That's what makes her a victim. She's a victim because she doesn't want to pay her taxes. Yeah, the silence says it all there. That was an effective pause. Like, come on. You want a sense of entitlement? There it is right there. You have to pay your taxes. I don't have to pay mine. It's unfair and unjust. And nothing is unfair and unjust. She's saying, I am above paying my student loan. And I am above paying my taxes. And then she tries to make the case, you know, I've had to pay more than the taxes I've just owed. Yeah, that's tax law. If you earn money outside of a W-2, you got to pay four times a year. If you end up owing at the end and can't pay it in full and have to go on a payment plan, there's going to be penalties and interest on that. I remember the panic. This goes back about probably about 20 years ago. There I am. I get home from work. I was doing my local show. It had to be over 20 years ago because I was in my townhouse still. I hadn't built my house. And there it is, and this big envelope from the IRS. And I went, oh, no. And I opened it up, and it said I owed like $7,000 or something like that. And I'm like, there's no way this is right. And I absolutely panicked. And immediately I went home. I don't think I ate. I don't think I had a glass of water. I got all my files. Now everything's online or in a cloud or on digital inside my computer. But back then it was all on paper. Within an hour, you would have thought that a hurricane hit my living room. There were papers all over the place. What happened was I simply put one amount on the wrong line on the form. That was it. And because I put that wrong, I forgot what the amount was, but the penalty was like $5,000. It's like, whoa. So the next morning, I called the IRS. And within 30 seconds, she figured, she goes, within 30 seconds, I told her, she goes, yep, you're right. Sorry, everything's cool. I'll take care of it at my end. And I went, yeah, but it says that I have to send a letter to you with everything. And if I don't send the letter, I'm admitting that I owe it. Now, I found out later from a tax attorney, you don't owe it if you don't send it back. You only owe what you owe. You don't owe a mistake. And she said, no, I'll take care of it. But what I did was I sent one in general to her specifically, to her address. What do you call it when you get the, you know, signature request? And I sent it to the IRS office. I sent two of them in there with the, you know, again, with it. And everything was settled. It was fine. It was all worked out. There was no problem. And I think about 2 weeks later, I got a letter from her, an official letter from the IRS, and they had taken care of it. But I didn't want to take the chance.

0: But I think that's how, probably that's how most normal people look at it. It's like, not going to screw with the IRS. I'm not going to win here. I'm not going to be Wesley Snipes. I don't owe taxes. I don't owe federal. Yeah, you do. No, because it's voluntary. No. You need to understand the law. Don't make up law. The first level of enforcement is voluntary. And what's the first level of enforcement? You voluntarily pay your taxes. And if you don't, then the second level is, well, you don't want to get to the second level. Let's put it that way. But that's how most people do it. And it's like, no, I'm going to pay my taxes. Everybody pays their taxes. You pay your taxes. And here, she doesn't feel. She feels, I'm a victim. Think about this. I'm a victim. My education should be free. I shouldn't have to pay my taxes where everybody else has to pay my taxes. Somebody else should pay my taxes. Others should pay. I don't want to follow the rules. You follow the rules. I don't want to follow the rules, which makes me perfect for a Florida Democrat Senate nominee. This makes me a good Democrat. I don't want to follow the rules. You better. I'm not going to. We are Red Eye Radio.
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2: Harvest pace is picking up for several row crops of late. USDA meteorologist Brad Rippey starts with corn for the period ending September 13th.
3: 8% of the U.S. corn harvested, fully ahead of the five-year average pace of 6% and last year's 7%. Meanwhile, we see 6% of the U.S. soybeans harvested. That is twice the average pace of 3%, slightly ahead of last year's 5%. Cotton harvest advancing just very slightly to 8% complete on September 13th. But that's still equal to the five-year average of 8%, slightly behind last year's 9%. As we look at our drought-affected sorghum crop, the harvest inching to 22% complete, equal to the five-year average and last year at this time. We have our initial look at the 2026 sugar beet harvest. And for September 13th, that shows 8% of the acreage harvested. That is slightly ahead of the five-year average of 7% and last year's 7%.
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8: 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Yo.

We're Red Eye Radio. He is Eric Cronin. I'm Gary McNamara. Eric has the morning off. But I thought that story was a perfect example of the mindset of a democratic socialist. I'm a victim. I make way more. I make five times what the average American makes, but I'm not going to pay my taxes. It's unfair. I have to pay my taxes, and I'm not going to pay my student loan either. Education should be free. I'm a victim of our oppressive society, and I make $270,000 a year plus if you talk about her household. Yep.

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1: 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You can listen when and where you choose. Now, this is typical. This has been going on. Democrats have been doing things like this for the longest time, screaming racism, racism, racism, racism, where there is none. And this story, really, I heard last week when I was on vacation, National Review did a story on it. AOC's modern day lynching claim is built on sand. A group of Democratic lawmakers has asked Attorney General Todd Blanche and the FBI Director Kash Patel to reinvestigate every hanging death of a black individual across the United States, citing the role of lynching in our nation's history. The letter sent last Tuesday referenced the deaths of 10 black individuals who were found hanging in public. 8 of the deaths were investigated as suicides based on autopsies and physical examinations. 6 occurred since the beginning of 2026, while 4 occurred between 2024 and 2025. None of the 10 listed cases

evidence does not support that characterization of any of the 10 deaths listed by the letter. However, last Thursday, Representative Presley, one of the squad members, wrote in an X post, quote, "Black folks are being found hanged in America. This is a national crisis, and we cannot," all in caps, "stand by while strange fruit hangs from trees across the country." I have no idea what she means by that, but we're demanding a federal investigation now so we can stop modern day lynchings, end of quote. What she's saying is these were lynchings. AOC responded to Presley's post with her own, saying, "This year there have already been 10 reported hangings of black people in the United States, and I'm proud to have signed on to Representative Presley's letter to address the widespread modern-day lynchings and put a stop to this racial terror," end of quote. Understand this is how the Democrats work. There is no evidence that any of these hangings were lynching at all. None. Zero. Doesn't matter. That's the accusation that they make, based on zero evidence. Looking at it, a National Review goes through each and every one of them. I'm not going to go through all the names, just what they have found out. On February 18, 2026, 21-year-old Kyle Basinga was found dead in a Georgia park. Cobb County police determined Basinga was alone at the time of his death. There were no signs of foul play. Surveillance footage captured him walking alone into the wooded area. His death has been ruled a suicide. Again, no evidence. Javion McGee. McGee was found dead in a wooded area of Vance County, North Carolina, on September 11, 2024. McGee's autopsy found no defensive wounds, no signs of physical or sexual assault. Vance County Sheriff Curtis Brame said there was no foul play in his death. The state's medical examiner ruled the death a suicide. Trey Reed, on September 15, 2025, Reed's body was found discovered on Delta State University campus, hanging from a tree near the pickleball courts. Rumors initially spread that Reed suffered injuries outside those associated with hanging that the coroner refuted, the county coroner. There is no evidence to suggest the individual was physically attacked before his death, Seal said. The Mississippi State Medical Examiner's Office concluded in 2025 that Reed's death was a suicide. Juliana Nitza, 16-year-old Nitza, went missing on April 28, 2026, and was found deceased in Charlotte, North Carolina, in a churchyard on May 1st. Mecklenburg County Medical Examiner concluded through a physical examination there was no evidence of assault or defensive wounds. While a full autopsy was not performed and her cell phone was not recovered, officials have found no evidence of homicide or any type of mob or any type of racial motivation from any mob. Tayshia Fortune, in August, the 29-year-old mother of four, was found hanging from a tree outside an abandoned home in Jackson, Mississippi. A man has been charged with murder in connection with her case. Not a white man. Denoris Richardson, in September 2024, 39-year-old Richardson was found hanging in an abandoned house in Colbert County, Alabama. A state autopsy report concluded he died by suicide. A private autopsy commissioned by the family found no definitive evidence that he committed suicide since a bone was missing from his body. But again, there is no evidence at all that there was a murder or a lynching, which is a mob lynching you for hanging you, killing you, mostly hanging you for racial reasons. Earl Smith, 58-year-old Smith's body was discovered hanging from a tree in Albany, New York. In June of 2025, the Albany Police Department ruled his death a suicide. The state's medical examiner ruled there was no evidence at all of criminal activity. It's important to go through these cases because this is how you win. This

0: how you win the argument. Nicole Miller, on June 18th, a 27-year-old Miller was discovered dead near Gwen Cherry Park in Florida. The Miami-Dade Sheriff's Office said they found Miller with all of her personal property. The investigation found no evidence of foul play. They ruled Miller's death a suicide on June 26th. Gerard Jackson, 28-year-old Gerard Jackson, was found hanging in a wooded area in Michigan while attending a music festival in late June. Police say they believe Jackson died by suicide, but an investigation remains ongoing. Demetrius Fleming, on August 21st, 2026, Fleming was found hanging in a home in Roanoke Rapids, North Carolina. Police officials have not made a ruling. The investigation remains ongoing. While there is no evidence to suggest that any of the 10 deaths cited in the letter qualify as lynchings, that has not stopped academics and like-minded journalists from insinuating as much. Christopher Edwards, an adjunct professor of psychology at North Carolina Central, described the deaths as suspicious because suicide is typically a private affair. In his analysis, deaths like the 10 referenced in Representative Presley's letter are meant to terrorize black people. Edwards then described lynching as a way white people change demographics to be more white during a conversation with Triangle Tribune. And again, AOC and Presley, with no evidence of lynching in any of these cases, and no cases of any white person being involved in any of the cases that have not yet been resolved or any of the arrests, it doesn't matter to them. Understand how evil these people are. They wish to present and make allegations of fact of racial hatred when it doesn't exist. And you do this in order to cause hatred of people by hoping to convince them that these evil, heinous crimes are happening when in reality they aren't happening. And that's why I look at something like this and I go, just, you know, AOC, Presley, the professor, it's evil to do this. Because they didn't say, you know, AOC and Presley did not say alleged lynchings. They said lynchings. Epidemic. There's no evidence at all. None. Understand how evil it is to do that. Because your whole goal is to create hatred in people because they believe that lynchings are happening when they are not. And your goal, AOC's goal and Presley's goal, is to create hatred in people based on a lie. And as far as I'm concerned, where I come from, that's a definition of evil. If you commit a racial crime, or you claim that a racial crime is happening when it is not, it's all evil. It's all wrong. It's all immoral, but it doesn't stop them. Understand the people that want power in the United States. And as we have said, the identity politics and the racism of the Democratic Party has been institutionalized. Has there been one Democrat that has stood up and said, look, you shouldn't do this. Don't try to create hatred out there when there's no evidence that hatred exists in these cases. Don't do that. Has one Democrat stood up? One. I haven't heard one Democrat in these two cases, because I think it was the last couple of days, because I think I'd seen it when, even when I was on vacation. That Presley, yeah, because it was last Tuesday they put out the letter. Yeah, so this was when I was on vacation. I haven't seen one Democrat stand up and say, it's wrong to do that. It's wrong to allege, excuse me, Because they're not even saying the alleged crime. They're saying it happened. Let me just quickly get to the language again, because the language is really, really important. This year, there have already been 10 reported hangings of black people in the U.S., and I am proud, oh, this was AOC wrote, I'm proud to have signed on to Representative Presley's letter to address these widespread modern-day lynchings and put a stop to this racial terror. And then Presley wrote, black folks are being found hanged in America. This is a national crisis we cannot stand by while strange fruit hangs from trees across the country. We are demanding a federal investigation now so we can stop modern-day lynchings. There are no modern-day lynchings of epidemic proportions happening anywhere. Wow. We are Red Eye Radio.
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We're Red Eye Radio. He's Eric Carly. He has a morning off. I'm Jerry McNamara. I don't. Yeah, so when I see something like this with AOC and Arianna Presley talking about the fact that we need to stop the epidemic of widespread lynching in the United States with these 10 particular cases, when you go through each and every case, there's no allegations of lynching anywhere. Even the ones that are unsolved at this moment, there's no allegation on any evidence of lynching whatsoever. To me, it is much like the entire thing with voter ID. Remember, it was Jim Crow? That was Jim Crow, that it was racism, that it was Jim Crow. And it is the effort to lie from the left about racial things to make one race hate another race based on a lie. That is pure evil, and in itself is racism.

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10: From ABC News, I'm Stephanie Officer. The Supreme Court Monday rejected the Trump administration's attempt to limit mail-in voting, clearing the way for states to send ballots as planned for the midterms.
11: The ruling was effectively 7-2, with Justices Clarence Thomas and Samuel Alito dissenting. The majority didn't explain its rationale for the decision, though Justice Brett Kavanaugh wrote in a concurring decision that states just didn't have enough time to implement the changes. Election officials had raised concerns that the Trump administration's policy, in which the Postal Service would only send mail ballots to voters on a state-approved list, would wreak havoc on the midterms. Peter Harlamus, ABC News.
10: The investigation into actress Hayden Panettiere's death picks up.
12: According to sources, since her death, the investigation has been focused in on what drugs may have played a role in her passing and where they came from. The day before Panettiere died, she flew to South Carolina from L.A. She was unresponsive when paramedics arrived at her boyfriend's apartment. Sources are telling us the investigation could be similar to those of rapper Mac Miller and Friends star Matthew Perry.
10: Bob Mackey created some of the most original and legendary designs in American TV and fashion. ABC's Deborah Roberts reflects.
13: The gown is gorgeous.
14: Thank you. I saw it in the window and I just couldn't resist.
15: His big break, The Carol Burnett Show in 1967. Mackey's bold creations earning him 2 Emmys over the years and 2 Oscar nominations for his work with Barbara Streisand and Diana Ross.
16: I hope people think, you know, he was a damn good designer. That would be nice.
15: His friend Carol Burnett calling him a genius, saying Bob did it all, adding there was no one like him.
17: Mackie was 87.
18: In our lifetime, we will...
17: Rapper Macklemore has been dropped from singer Ed Sheeran's tour for using his stage time to call for freeing Palestine, Sudan, and many other places in conflict. In a statement Monday, Macklemore says he doesn't blame Sheeran, but feels his efforts to share his message were worth it.
19: Well, it's official. 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
17: The Environmental Protection Agency is repealing a Biden-era rule that limits greenhouse gas emissions from power plants fueled by coal and natural gas. EPA Administrator Lee Zeldin says it'll save billions in energy costs.
21: Companies that choose to invest in America with the certainty that their work will pay off and their money won't get tied up in unnecessary, burdensome regulatory battles.
17: The EPA says it's also taking a step to prevent future administrations from regulating climate pollution from power plants. New York prosecutors say they've seized dozens of websites that used AI to create and sell deepfake porn.
22: The hyper-realistic images and videos depicted 1,200 real people engaging in AI-generated sexual conduct in what the Manhattan District Attorney Alvin Bragg called horrific violations of privacy. The victims were primarily women and included well-known actors, politicians, athletes, musicians, social justice advocates, and social media influencers. The websites hardly concealed their intent, calling themselves names like All Deep Fake.
17: ABC's Chuck Severton. Chile is the first country in South America to eliminate dog-to-human cases of rabies. And Taylor Swift, she had a busy night, but you may or may not know that. While she was attending Monday Night Football at Arrowhead Stadium, cheering on her husband Travis Kelce, she also appeared in a pre-taped skit at the Emmys alongside Fred Mariska Hargitay. I'm Stephanie Officer, ABC News.
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24: The Metro News AccuWeather forecast. Tonight, mostly cloudy and comfortable, lows dipping into the mid-50s. Tuesday, sunny and warm, highs near 87, a really nice September day. Tuesday night, clear and mild, lows in the mid-50s. Wednesday, the warmest day of the stretch, sunny and hot, highs near 90. Thursday, still hot near 88, mostly sunny with just a slight shower chance. That's the Metro News AccuWeather on 580 WCHS.
0: Now, it's Red Eye Radio. Gary McNamara and Eric Hurley talk about everything from politics to social issues and news of the day. Whether you're up late or you're just starting your day, welcome to the show from the Relief Factor Studios. This is Red Eye Radio.
1: all across America. We are Red Eye Radio. He is Eric Carley and I'm Gary McNamara. Eric has the morning off. I do not. I am here. All right. You know, we never got to the story the other day. Did you see it? Longest time ever. Well, since they've been taking records, which is 60 years. No formed hurricanes in the Atlantic. Babylon Bee was great on that. Showed all these protesters holding signs. No hurricanes in the Atlantic. No hurricanes in the Atlantic. Global warming's causing no hurricanes in the Atlantic.

And when I saw that, and yesterday, just, you know, pondering, as I do quite a bit. Eric and I ponder a lot. Yes. We don't grapple like Obama did. We ponder. He grappled with everything. He was unsure. We ponder just the reality of everything that we observe. And last, really, 36 hours, the whole AI thing blew up. You had two of the guys. I'm not getting into the specific details of their names, anything else, but two of the major AI CEOs say, well, we're willing to be regulated. And the funniest thing that I saw was when someone said, well, there must be a problem with AI. Got to be a terrible problem because no company ever wishes to get regulated. Sure they do. When they see where the winds are blowing, companies do it all the time. Let's get in there and say, well, let's help regulate it, and we'll regulate it to our advantage because we're the big guys, and help move out competition. But the whole AI thing, and let me first, because I'm sorry if sometimes Mark listens, I know, late at night, but I just was laughing when I saw Mark Levin's comments. Let's see, regarding AI and data centers, first the lies about water and energy usage, then the lies about destroying jobs, then the claim AI can destroy the world. Next, the big guys want to crush the competition. That gets into where they wish to be regulated. And the latest, they want government subsidies now or in the future. What's most disgusting is this crap is bipartisan. The first three industrial revolutions would never have happened if this weak and pathetic ruling class existed back then. The same ruling class that created a $40 trillion debt, Islamic mass migration, and sits on its collective ass as Social Security and Medicare goes broke. They want to ban or freeze or heavily regulate the next industrial revolution. What could possibly go wrong? And then he wrote another one after that that said, hello, stupid people everywhere, including those who may not realize they're stupid. You're about to hand the most important capitalistic innovation in modern times over to the federal government and the politicians and bureaucrats who are salivating to control it. Control it. Wake the hell up. I can just, he has exclamation marks. I can hear Mark screaming. There's a reason the Democrats want government control over this industry and are spreading lies and fear-mongering. And they know once the door is open, they will exploit and run wild. Notice Obama is now all in. Once the business is explained to the public, they support it. Is it too complicated for our elected Republicans and their mouthpieces to explain what a windfall this is for local communities, states, and more importantly, the workers, middle class everywhere? Maybe so. You know, and when you see the panic in AI, as we have definitely seen, people hear AI and they just go crazy. The points that he brought out, that Mark Levin brought out, number one, you notice they're not talking water, energy, and energy usage anymore. That was even a month ago. Then it started coming out. Well, what are they doing for water usage? Oh, they can recirculate it. Oh, okay. Well, you can put them in particular areas. Well, we actually use more for golf courses. And other industries, you know, use more. And you can regulate that. You can, you know, when it comes to the grid, they can have their own power plants. You know, we can do this. This is all solvable. As we said a couple of weeks ago when Trump said, well, look, these things could be solved. Trump is right on this. The problem is, the thing that's right, that Trump is right on, the populist portion of the Republican Party is completely against it. But I look at this a lot like the whole global warming thing. And so I'm looking to see, you know, the people that are actually doing, just like the whole thing on the lynchings. You know, the left would just scream lynching, just like they scream climate change, climate change, climate change for years. The hundreds of billions of trillions that have been spent on climate change. Again, no result whatsoever, as we all know. All, not one. And we said this a long time ago. When every single one of the doomsday scenarios that the left has come up with
never came true, when do you start doubting it? And when you see the way that people argue, and when you see the first thing was, we're going to have no water, there isn't the energy, the grid's going to die, and it's like, well, no, a lot of these places are building their own power plants, and they're recycling the water. There's a bunch of different things that they can do. Well, they're noisy. Well, good God, industry's noisy. I remember when I was young going to visit my grandmother and grandfather in Lackawanna, and you'd go by Bethlehem Steel, the huge plant, miles upon miles upon miles of industry. And the question was asked, I forgot who asked the question a couple of weeks ago, would we have ever built industry in this country if the same standards were held? I was reading a story, it's like, there's noise coming from this one data center. Well, okay. Don't put it in zoning. We have a thing called zoning. You know, all these things can be solved. But we know, because they're not arguing the water and energy anymore. The whole thing, you don't hear this as much anymore. They've moved on. It's going to destroy jobs. All jobs will be destroyed. You know, what? Now, will there be, will people lose their, if you look at some of the, you know, the latest job numbers, yeah, in certain areas, jobs are being lost. Just like they were lost, when you look at history, going back to how we started the last two shows, you know, looking at how technology has changed so much. There was a huge concern when refrigeration came in. It destroyed the ice business, which was huge worldwide. And that was where they used to basically chop ice, you know, from the lakes and, you know, frozen lakes up north all around the world and ship it everywhere. And they found out how to insulate it with sawdust and everything else. And it was expensive, but it was a huge business to keep things cool. That was destroyed. Blacksmiths, cars, the Industrial Revolution, a country that was once, you know, 98% farming. Now it's reversed. So you have in capitalism what you call creative destruction, which is, again, things happen, technology comes in. We have challenges in this country. We're going to need a more highly educated workforce. But I've always said when they were saying, I go, wait a minute, what is the evidence when you look at history and you say every great technological advancement actually created more jobs than it destroyed? Way more jobs. But when your politicians, remember when Obama, the smartest man in the world. Yeah, right. What an idiot. Yeah, what's you can see it. Problem is ATMs. Yeah, what a genius he is. Oh, the smartest president. Let's build a thing like Rome. Let's all go to Grand Park. Hundreds of thousands of us. Obama. He was an idiot. Like so many of them are. Good God. If there was ever an example of what my father said, you give somebody a title and they get an instant infusion of brains, he was number one. The guy was clueless. Somebody pointed out the other day, I forgot who said it. It's like he was a community organizer, but the community that he was attempting to organize is no better off than when he was organizing it. So he didn't even succeed there. And still, you know, the country views him as an incredibly great president. He wasn't. But we've seen it with climate change. We've seen it. The doomsday scenarios. We've seen it here with, you know, again, with AI, the doomsday scenarios. I was reading today, I don't know if it was Jim Garrity wrote it. And it was about, you know, what they're talking about inside of AI, what the, you know, one of the executives was talking about. And he was talking about, you know, chemical warfare. But when he was talking about it, he was talking about, well, basically the hacking into AI from foreign entities. Well, that's a problem anywhere. If you look at it, it wasn't a

0: about AI taking over or AI thinking for itself, which is the doomsday scenarios that we're getting now. None of that, what we were told, is what they were talking about. It was, can terrorists get, you know, can terrorists get access to some of the things that AI could do to speed up the development of chemical weapons? But it wasn't where AI was thinking for itself. You know, I think the biggest problem with AI is, if you're looking at what we all notice from AI, is garbage in, garbage out. Just, it's hilarious because, as I told you, I have to go to the cardiologist tomorrow. There's nothing wrong with me. It's just routine. I hadn't had an EKG in 10 years, and I got a new primary doctor, and it was like, okay, we're going to, you know, put you through everything. It's like, okay, that's, you know, that's all fine and dandy. But I lost my primary doctor. All of the offices of the regional group that he was with, all of them closed, all of them. And he said he was going to continue. I can't find him anywhere. And even though I have a new primary doctor, I still look to see where he's gone. And every day I go in and go, did my doctor find a new place into AI? Yes, he has a new place. And I'm like, okay, where's the evidence? I go, and where's the evidence? Where's the source? And then I ask the question where you can ask the question in AI, Google AI. I said, I can't find the source from where you state that he's at this new office at this place. Where is the source? And immediately answers back to me, oh, we are so sorry. He's not at that new place. We have no source. And I've done it repeatedly. I've done it. I mean, this hasn't happened once. It's happened over and over and over and over and over and over and over again. So when I look at the whole AI thing, number one, I'm suspicious. I was seeing today, just like climate change was about taxation. Follow the money. Look at now. Everybody wants to tax AI. We want to tax these companies. We're going to tax them. We're going to tax them. We're going to tax them. Well, you tax them, you first demonize it. You demonize the oil companies, therefore we should tax them. You demonize the billionaires, therefore we should tax them. You demonize AI, therefore we should tax them. Have we not seen this story before? And again, what I want is, I want the real world scenario of why you're talking about, I want the real simple explanation that you could do in regular words to show me why we should not consider AI, especially when just in the past 2 months you stopped with the, oh, there'll be no water, there'll be no energy, they'll be on the grid. Well, then it all came out, well, no, they can solve that, and they're solving those situations now. Okay, where do we go next? It's going to destroy all the jobs, going to destroy all the jobs. Well, hasn't destroyed, jobs are still doing okay right now. And all technology has made way more jobs than jobs that have been lost to creative destruction, as they call it. Why would this be different? Nobody's answering that question. Nobody ever did. Well, remember, Obama said that the jobs are being taken by an ATM. Yeah, but we're not paying attention to what idiots say. And so it's like, you got to explain this to me. Explain to me, if you're making the case it's going to be doomsday, explain to me in the real world how it's going to be doomsday. But I laugh when they said, well, no, when you find out the CEOs of these AI companies, they want to be regulated by the government. They must view it serious, or they just view as, because that never happens. It always happens. We can't fight this through government. That's where public opinion is. Let's get ahead of it. Okay, regulate it, and we want to help you regulate it. But we're not a public that searches for evidence. We love drama. We love drama. We don't ask, look, you need to provide me evidence and specific evidence and make it simple and clear because I can understand it. Don't use big words. Explain it so the public understands it. We are Red Eye Radio.
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19: 52.

He is Eric Carley, and I'm Gary McNamara. Eric has the morning off today. Hopefully, we will see him back here tomorrow. So, yeah, I just thought that was just really interesting because it seemed to blow up here, and it's because the two CEOs were talking about the fact of yes, we're willing to be you know, regulated by governments. Even one of them said we'd be willing to be taken over by the right governments out there. Oh, for God's sake, stop it. Jeez. Like I said, explain it to me. I've been, as of first week of October, 37 years doing this, since 89. Really at the beginning of the modern phase of talk radio in this country that, you know, Rush started in 88. I didn't want to do this. I got forced to do it. As I've told you the story before. Thank you, sir. Sue up in heaven. Thank you, Sue. She's the one that forced me to do it. But I've seen the hype. I've seen the drama. I've seen the drama kings and queens over the last 37 years on every issue. I've seen panic. I've seen doomsday scenarios. I've seen everything, and none of them have come true, not one. Except the government monopoly creating a debt and government regulation that helps the movement of a progressive society, and progressive does not mean liberal.

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1: Absolutely. All right. More stuff. A few stories here that caught my eye. Tom Holman. White House border czar Tom Holman confirmed to Fox News that the Department of Homeland Security is looking into allegations involving Representative Ilhan Omar, but would not disclose details about what he described as an ongoing criminal investigation. Pressed on whether the federal government has evidence that Omar committed immigration or naturalization fraud, Holman declined to comment. I know things are going on, but I can't give specifics of what is happening. If someone committed an immigration violation, if someone committed marriage fraud, this is a whole married her brother thing. That should be pretty simple to prove in a court of law, should it not? If someone committed marriage fraud or any ribbit or anything like that, regardless if they're a congressman or not, no one is above the law, so I'll leave it at that. We'll let Homeland Security investigations continue the investigation. One thing Holman has is credibility. And I watch a lot of people out there, a lot of bureaucrats out there, and from the very beginning, you know, Holman can justifiably get on his high horse and from a position on that high horse of high authority. And he, from what I can tell, not that I've seen

It's pretty strong coming from Holman. So we'll see where that goes. Also, Gavin Newsom says he won't. Did I do this yet? I don't think I did. Did I do the Gavin Newsom thing? I don't think I did it. Oh, where Gavin Newsom says he won't run for president in 2028 if Kamala Harris runs. Or did I just promote that I was going to talk about it? I promoted I was going to talk. Okay, good. Hey, as Eric would say, well, Gary's an old man. He forgot what he did 5 minutes ago. Yeah, Gavin Newsom says he won't run for president in 2028 if Kamala Harris runs. I don't know if she runs, but we'll see. But I would not run if she ran. If she runs, you will not, said a surprised Jake Tapper. Of course not. Why would I? I wouldn't do that to her. I wouldn't do that to you. I wouldn't waste everyone's time. Who needs that? I'm trying to think what the Democrats speak of that is. Democrats speak. I can't run against her. I'm a white man. And this is interesting. New England Patriots owner Robert Kraft has issued a statement defending his decision to create what amounts to a ban on rapper Macklemore performing in support of Ed Sheeran at a number of stadiums following the rapper's comments regarding Palestine, which took place at concerts in New Jersey on September 4th and September 5th. In his comment on being removed from the tour, Macklemore placed the blame on Kraft, saying that the billionaire rallied other stadium owners to refuse to allow him to perform at their venues. In his response, Kraft said he would welcome the opportunity to sit down with him and discuss the facts. There seemed to be some confusion in Kraft's office regarding the statement, as it nearly took an hour to confirm its authenticity to Variety. Macklemore and Sheeran did not immediately respond to Kraft's comment. Sheeran has remained quiet about the incident since it initially took place. Yeah, I wouldn't touch it. I wouldn't touch it either. Well, here's the reality of it. Yeah, if you want to go and you want to say whatever you want as a rock and roll star, yeah. But the owner of that venue can say, nope, not at my venue. If they own the place or they have authority to run the place, they get their rights too. It's that simple. Now, the interesting thing is, you know, you see that. You see, you know, for example, Springsteen. And now he alienated a bunch of people. And the whole Macklemore thing got a bunch of... I saw that on social media before where people were furious the first time it happened, going, what the hell is this? It was interesting because Fox News... I saw Fox News had it. The Goo Goo Dolls, Johnny Resnick draws a line on politics at concerts. I'm not going to lecture you. As I told you on my vacation, one of the things I did was a lot of recreational reading. Whenever I recreational read or whenever I read or do anything, show prep, if I'm sitting on the recliner, which is really good to do show prep on the recliner with my laptop or phone, YouTube's always on. And I may be in something in politics I'll watch, but then the algorithms take it and put it in shuffle and go wherever. And I watched it last week, that whole interview that he did with Rick Beato. Now, Eric and I have talked about Rick Beato before. Does a great show. Brings musicians in and talks about how they get their sound. You know, just they talks the business of it. And it was a great interview with Johnny Resnick. Really was. Now, Resnick's from South Buffalo, from where I grew up. I remember when he was in basically a thrash band playing at the Continental. I remember when he was the janitor cleaning the dance floor upstairs of the Continental. I remember when the Goo Goo Dolls were not the Goo Goo Dolls, but the Sex Maggots. That was actually their original name. And they picked the Goo Goo Dolls because they had some show. And the promoter said, you cannot use that name and play at my place. So they were looking at some kind of comic book, and there was a thing called a Goo Goo Doll, so they picked it out. And he told Rick Beato, he goes,

0: like the Foo Fighters. He said, yeah, if I could have picked another name, I would have, but it is what it is now. He goes, we just did it that one night and boom. But he is a great pop song writer. Johnny Resnick has become a great pop song writer. And they talked about everything. And they, you know, we had him on and was talking about, you know, the song Iris and like it's had more plays. And it was like one of the top couple of songs. Or I forgot what it was, but it was number one in the number of plays that have been on Spotify and everything else, just through the roof. And Resnick said, I got people, fans, friends from every walk of life, every political stripe, everything. And I always stress, we got one thing in common because we're living in weird times. We've got one thing in common, and that we're all here to see a show, and I'm not going to lecture people about anything. And it was really good. And then they go on to talk about, you know, the entertainment commentators. Well, I can be an entertainment commentator. No, you're a political commentator. I want to be an entertainment commentator. And I want to be a sports commentator, too, and I want to be a sports commentator. I can be whatever I want. By the way, who's handing out those official titles? And do I have to abide by what my dad said? If I got a title, do I instantly get an infusion of brains on that particular topic? But he was really, really good. I mean, it was great. I mean, talking about, if you know anything about Resnick and his guitar playing, it's how he tunes his guitars and gets that sound that nobody gets out of a guitar. And so they were really going into that. But it was really interesting where he was just like, no, not going to do it. It's, you know, he's into playing his songs. And that's what if I was a musician, I'd be into playing my music. I wouldn't want to detract, be honest with you, from a business point of view, number one. I mean, I'm paid to do this. If I was paid to do music, oh, Gary, you write music and you play it very well, I'd want the focus. I'd want to be marketing that 100%. And if I had a closed audience of people that paid to see me, and I want that repetition back, I want them to be there the next time that I come in town, I'm not going to cut off half my audience. That's just smart not to do that. And you're really not going to change anybody's mind. If you're a rock star, movie star, you love what they do. You can love what they, you know, and when I see somebody who I disagree with, trying to think of what actor, Vincent D'Onofrio from Law and Order Criminal Intent. I saw him in an interview lately. He didn't talk politics at all. But back, I think it was during Bush. Remember, he was going crazy? And I really hadn't watched much. I think I had seen, Men in Black, where he was the alien. But I had not seen Law and Order Criminal Intent. I did not start watching that till a couple of years ago on repeats. Some of the best acting I've ever seen on TV. And he's one of them. Even though I disagreed with the political opinions that he had, you know, I separate it. And I'm not going to, because he's a great actor, you know, be convinced that, oh, he's a great actor. Oh, what kind of insanity is he throwing out there? Oh, what I believe is fascism? Well, it isn't by definition, but since he said it and I respect him so much as an actor, well, then I'm a fascist. And I didn't know it. And I'm a Nazi, too. So, yeah, but if you are ever on YouTube, Rick Beato's just a great watch. And like I said, I didn't think. I started watching it. I watched the entire thing. It was over an hour. And but Rick Beato's just so good at really delving into the questions of music, record companies, everything else. And I'm telling you this, and I read a couple of books from musicians that I love over the weekend, and I'm like, I'm so glad I was never got in that business. So glad. My God. Because the one thing that you want your own autonomy. You create something and you want that to be promoted. Same thing here. I mean, it's in a different way, but you create your own autonomy and that's what you want to be promoted. And there's always, when there's a pushback against that all the time. And like I said, in this business, I've always won. Otherwise, I wouldn't do it. And when I read so many of these musicians, they didn't win. And what the record companies wanted failed them. And they never got, they might have had a successful record and did what they wanted to do. Then the record company said, do this, do that, do this, do that. And they did it, and it didn't work. And then they get the blame, and they're gone. That's got to be tough. Because if I know the passion I have towards the autonomy, and I know Eric has it too, the autonomy of what we wish to do, how important that is to us, I can't imagine if I wrote music. You know, that was about the experiences I had. And the record company said, no, no, no, no, no. Do this Taylor Swift song. By the way, I heard she was at the Kansas City game last night. Had to get that in. We are Red Eye Radio.
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We are Red Eye Radio. He is Eric Crowley, and I'm Gary McNamara. You know, we're talking about the whole thing about rock artists and doing their politics on stage, especially now. I mean, the anger was, remember, it was a couple of years ago. Was it John Mellencamp who was just like, was like screaming at his audience? And it was like, come on. I mean, that's the kind of attitude that you walk on, you know, with to stage, and you think people are really going to pay money. And you think about the price of concert tickets today. And I know that would hit me every single time I went out, because you know that for the most part, if you're an established artist, unless you have this reputation of producing great albums one after another, most people come to see your hits. That's what they want to hear. And I would feel, knowing that, knowing what the culture of my band is, or, you know, what I'm putting out, I would feel this incredible obligation to make sure that they all went home happy. If they're paying $150 or $200, golly, I'm sorry, I'm being so 20 years ago. If they're paying $500 for a ticket, I better damn well be on my game for every single show.

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6: From ABC News, I'm Stephanie Officer. Donald Trump Jr. received a very generous wedding gift from someone his new bride calls a dear friend on social media. That person is Russian oligarch Umar Kremlev. ProPublica says Kremlev paid for a lavish afterparty for Trump's eldest son in the Bahamas. Well, on Monday, the White House issued a statement from the president, which said in part he does not know who Umar is and was not at the wedding, adding, quote, not a big deal. ABC's Jonathan Carl.
7: The president's son has described his wedding as a low-key affair, but ProPublica reported the 2 days of parties that followed were anything but low-key. Don Jr.'s new wife, Bettina, posted pictures of the festivities spread out over two private islands, including professional dancers and a large fireworks display. ProPublica reported Russian oligarch Umar Kremlev paid for it. Days before the wedding, he reportedly traveled with Putin to China.
6: A spokesperson for Kremlev told ProPublica he and Don Jr. have a friendly relationship and have never discussed politics. Tech executives are taking the calls to scale back on AI advancement seriously, but the president is pushing back. ABC's Elizabeth Schulte.
8: President Trump dismissed warnings AI could destroy humanity as a hoax after repeatedly downplaying the risk of AI.
9: We're leading China in AI. We're the most sophisticated country in the world. And frankly, I want to keep it that way because whoever wins AI wins.
8: But some in Congress are calling for regulation now, including a bipartisan bill for a so-called kill switch to stop rogue AI in its tracks.
6: Experts fear AI could fall into the wrong hands or go rogue on its own, putting America's infrastructure like utilities, water, and electricity at risk of a hack or worse. The 78th annual Primetime Emmy saw some big winners Monday night, especially for Widow's Bay and one Matthew Rhys.
10: Finally, to the great and good people of Wales, who were as much a nurturer as anyone else, we are a small but mighty nation. This is incredible.
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0: Tuesday, Los Angeles District Attorney Nathan Hochman is slated to announce a new development in the case against Nick Reiner, charged with murdering his parents, Rob and Michelle Reiner. New reporting on conditions inside the immigration center once known as Alligator Alcatraz.
1: In a sweeping report issued Monday, the DHS Inspector General describes a facility overrun with poor conditions. Everything from insect infestations in the showers to a lack of clean drinking water. It says detainees were not provided with sufficient living space. In some cases, people were held for hours in small metal containers that looked like cages but were described as calming areas. The inspectors described the use of those small enclosures is unprecedented in modern corrections facilities. Alligator Alcatraz has now closed. Sherry Preston, ABC News.
0: Sentiment is shifting on electric.
2: 56% of people surveyed in a new HERE Technologies and SBD Global study say that higher gas prices have driven them to consider an EV as their next vehicle purchase. It comes almost a year after the federal government's EV tax credit program expired, prompting many to speculate that EV sales would decline dramatically this year. That's exactly what happened, with sales of new EVs down 20% through the second quarter of this year. Mike Dubusky, ABC News.
0: The Los Angeles Dodgers clinched their 14th consecutive playoff berth with a 4-1 win over the Cincinnati Reds. I'm Stephanie Officer, ABC News.
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4: The Metro News AccuWeather forecast. Tonight, mostly cloudy and comfortable, lows dipping into the mid-50s. Tuesday, sunny and warm, highs near 87, a really nice September day. Tuesday night, clear and mild, lows in the mid-50s. Wednesday, the warmest day of the stretch, sunny and hot, highs near 90. Thursday, still hot near 88, mostly sunny with just a slight shower chance. That's the Metro News AccuWeather on 580 WCHS.
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7: 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Gary McNamara and Eric Hurley talk about everything from politics to social issues and news of the day. Whether you're up late or you're just starting your day, welcome to the show. 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
8: All across America, we are Red Eye Radio. I am Gary McNamara. Eric has the morning off. It's me and you. And let's start the show where we started it yesterday. Just a little bit of a update, and if you didn't catch the beginning of yesterday's show, I was talking about on vacation that I love YouTube. And by the way, it may be exclusively YouTube now between now and till after Election Day, because any other streaming channel I go to. I forgot where I was today. I was on some streaming channel today. Every single commercial was either Tallarico or Paxton here in Texas. Every single commercial, every single break. So if they had a 4-minute break, everything would be a Tallarico or a Paxton commercial, and then another Tallarico, and then another Paxton. And I'm like, I can't do this, and I cannot do this until Election Day. And I love YouTube because I actually pay the money and I get no commercials. Unless the commercial is embedded inside the actual, you know, YouTube video that the content creator, you know, for a second says, oh, okay, I want to sell this to you. But otherwise, YouTube puts no commercials in there. And so I watched a lot of YouTube. And last week I was saying I was doing a ton of recreational reading, and I like doing two or three things at once. So as I'm reading, I also have YouTube on. And all of a sudden, boom, I don't know what kicked off the algorithm, but it was something. I think the first one was on what life was like in the United States before electricity. And it was just fascinating. And then they went into what life, and by the way, it was fascinating because they talked about, people don't understand, it was complete darkness and just how electricity changed everything in the culture. And then they got to fireplaces, which then, you know, turned into the, you know, the iron stoves that, you know, the iron would heat up and actually, you know, be much more efficient in heating a home. And they started, they went all the way back. They went back to Native Americans and how they stayed, you know, how they stayed warm in brutal cold. And so it went to, you know, and these were different videos. And I was fact-checking. I stopped my recreational reading and started fact-checking. I wonder if that's true. A lot of it I knew, but the things I hadn't heard about, I go, let me fact-check this. And the vast majority of it turned out to be true. You know, how we lived without technology. And so it was started with electricity and then fireplaces and then the, you know, the standardization of standard oil. The standardization of kerosene, which then led to oil and, you know, the automobile and then electricity, which eventually led to, you know, Willis Carrier and the invention of air conditioning and how that changed everything. That changed the political power structure of the United States and how air conditioning, that you would not have a you would not have the population in the South if it wasn't for air conditioning. And then it went into plumbing. And into modern sewage treatment and what it was like before the invention of the flush toilet. But the thing I wanted to bring up is I've always said that, I started thinking about this when I was watching Pete Buttigieg the other day talking about that, you know, the Supreme Court is just so partisan and so broken that it needs to expand and have six more justices. And there's no pushback. The people in the media are completely clueless because you could easily push back and go, explain, what do you mean? What is the ruling that made you believe that they should expand it? They don't do that. And they don't sit there and get in and go, do you know anything about the legal system? Do you know anything about what was it? Because if you look at the Supreme Court and you look at the people that aren't abiding by what the law is, the vast majority of the time, I'd probably say 95%, the ones who do not follow what the law is and wish to interpret the law, is the left. And they admit it. And as you have seen with Justice Jackson, some of the opinions that she has had, even the liberal justices are like, this person's whacked. But you do not have, and we've talked about, you know, the media today. And one thing that we talked about when Barry Weiss took over CBS, we said, are you going to have people that are engineers, people that actually know how to build things? Are you actually going to have lawyers that understand and aren't playing the political partisanship game that will play devil's advocate and say, not even devil's advocate, but fact check? And we've always said that it's really amazing that you never see a president that is, you know, that sits down and says, I want to tell people what I believe about economics. You know more about how Eric and I believe on economics than you do any president. They're not, they never feel that they're forced to explain. They throw out a lot of, you know, meme kind of quotes or whatever, but they're never forced to explain, this is how I believe an economy runs. I find that reprehensible. But I think the majority of people in the mainstream media, they're just not capable. They don't have the knowledge or experience. They don't understand so many of these, you know, particular concepts. And I was like, we get fact checked way more often. even by people that agree with us. For example, when we were talking about the toilets yesterday, I called it a S-pipe. And somebody said, no, it's not an S-pipe, it's a J-pipe. And I burst out laughing when I saw that. I go, that's pretty funny. Actually, it's not. It's called, a toilet has an S-curve inside the porcelain, called an S-curve or a P-curve. That's inside the porcelain base of the toilet. So it actually isn't a pipe. And I said pipe, and I was wrong on that particular case. But they were talking about this in the fact that that was a huge invention because it kept gases from the sewer from coming back up that could cause explosions inside of a house, not to mention the smell that it would bring in. And so you actually have a J-pipe is what you have under your sink. All right, so, but it was interesting that somebody brought that up to me yesterday. I'm like, man, we get fact-checked on everything. And it started when Eric and I, way a long time ago, over 21 years ago, started working together, and we were only on the, probably less than 2 months, I'm going to say. And one of us said, you know, it's over. And of course, if you say it's over, of course, one of us, and I can't remember who said it, one of us is going to bring up the quote from Animal House. Over? Was it over when the Germans bombed Pearl Harbor? You know. And which, of course, is a line from Animal House. And we both laughed. And we were new. You know, even though Eric and I had worked together. We had not worked together. We were both new on the air, even though we had worked together. He had worked on the show. And people knew what his, you know, sarcasm was. And I had done local talk, and I figured people knew what my sarcasm was. They didn't, and people were furious. You guys are idiots. You don't even know that it was the Japanese that bombed Pearl Harbor. It was hilarious. I mean, we got dozens and dozens, maybe 100. And it was pure sarcasm. Again, it was the quote from Animal House. So we had to explain it. We go, no, apparently, you're saying we're idiots, yet you don't know probably one of the most well-known quotes that came from Animal House. And if you don't know the most important quotes from Animal House, we don't want to deal with you. So there you go. But I, you know, it was just, it was, for me, it was wonderful because it was fascinating because it got into the history of electricity, the history of refrigeration, the history of air conditioning, the history of central heating, how architecture has changed, how people used outhouses, the whole thing of outhouses, modern, sewage treatment plants, the automobile, oil, just everything that has given us this lifestyle that we have today. And I really can relate to it because my father's 100 years old and a significant portion of the country when my father was born. In fact, my father would have been 20 years old and still a significant portion of the South still didn't have indoor toilets in rural areas. And in rural areas across the country, they didn't have it. And the point was, we've got whiny, spoiled brat people walk. My life is so hard. My life is so hard. My life is so hard. You know, you really are filled with gratitude if you understand history, if you know history. And so one of the things I said was, you know, we always talk about they need to teach history. And it's always sort of based on that people should know the Constitution of the United States because we find it incredible. These people say this country sucks. Well, let's talk about why it sucks. Let's talk about the Constitution. I don't know anything about the Constitution. I can't even tell you what the three branches of government are. Well, then how do you know the country sucks? Because I don't have everything that I want. Oh. So that's how you judge it. But when you have no perspective about history, you just assume that these things just appear. And they appear in the same degree in any type of society. And again, as I said, maybe it was Christmas in July from Hallmark a couple of months ago. But I told Eric, I go, Dickens was right. in A Christmas Carol. Absolutely right. Biggest two things you worry about, ignorance and want. Because that's what has created a significant portion of the entitlement society that we see today. And if you know history, and like I said, not just constitutional history, but actually the history, and I didn't learn it. I didn't know that in my history classes even. And I thought I had a pretty good education, except for college. When I actually had to pay for it, that's when it went downhill. But I never learned that stuff. You know, nobody ever taught, okay, I will say this. I did in Boy Scouts learn a lot of it. Conservation of natural resources. I remember from one of my projects for my merit badges, I actually went to a sewage treatment plant. Because once I realized, and you actually learned about the history of plumbing, and once you realized what they had and how modern sewage treatment plants and water, you know, filtration plants, you know, to give you great drinking water, how that just changed society in an incredible way. And once you realize, you know, I was fascinated. What is the technology? How does it actually work? I remember that when I was a machinist, there was this one place. In fact, it's a place where I used to spin records. I know that's how old I am. Spun records there. And there was a guy there, and I was obsessed with talking to the guy. Why? He was an engineer at a sewage treatment plant. So I had all these questions. So what do you do with those acetylene tanks? If there's a blockage, you send someone down there. I was, you know, fascinated with that because of how it changed all these things, how it changed society incredibly. And I didn't know. One thing I didn't know that I found out this weekend, I had no idea. And I did some research. I go, really? That the reason that the summer blockbuster films, where did that come from? It came from one of the first commercial entities to have air conditioning was a movie theater. And so people would go to the movie theater because what was it, like 1962 or 65 or something? Only like 12% of people had air conditioning. And I got up to like 50% by 1980 or 85. And now it's like over 90% of homes in the United States, residents in the United States, have air conditioning. So even back in the 40s and the 50s and the 60s, they advertised, we have air conditioning. But really in the 20s and 30s, when nobody had it, that's when air conditioning started going into the theaters first, after industry and whatever commercial entities needed it. And then as the technology got better, they were able to make, because the first air conditioners were huge, monstrous things for industry. And once the technology got better, one of the first places it got them was movie theaters. And then the Hollywood went, okay, well, let's do the best movies over the summertime when the air conditioning's there. Draw people in. So, yeah, just fascinating. But I look at it and go, people don't have gratitude. And I will say this, I go through life every single day with this incredible amount of gratitude based on knowing, number one, what they had 100 years ago, 150 years ago, and what we have now. And every day, just from this point, I go, thank God I was born now. And don't even talk about medicine, how medicine has changed. I learned that from reading the book on the Lewis and Clark expedition about the late 1700s. People were paranoid about dying. Young people were. You broke an arm, you got an infection, you could die from it. And we walk around that life is so hard today. Well, how do you get away with that? How do you justify that in your mind? Ignorance. You have no idea how people used to live. We got a good show ahead. Man, there's so many crazy things going on. Of course, we have a good time talking about it because it's insane, but it is still all serious. That all coming up. We are Red Eye Radio.
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16: Me too.

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So you can look that.

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Night Soil Men. 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Before there was modern plumbing, especially in the cities where people lived very close together and there were no bathrooms. Let's just say they went whatever they could and they left all the remains in cesspools in the backyard or wherever. They had a container of it and the night soil men would come around at night so nobody would have to see it. And they would jump down in it and shovel it all out into open wagons. And that's all I'm going to say about that. Have I gone into... Is that enough detail? All right, yes. I may want to have a snack later on, and I want to be able to finish my coffee here. But, man, we live in great times.

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1: And I'm Gary McNamara. 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Just a brief moment, I'd like to tell you about somebody. I had a former boss pass away the other day. His name was Charlie Stone. People who live in Sioux City, Iowa know exactly who I'm talking about. I can't even tell you how many decades he was a talk show host and radio personality in Sioux City. I know he got into radio in 1968. And before that, he was a cop. And he was my boss for the time that I worked at our great affiliate, WROK, in Rockford, Illinois. And when I found out the other day that he had passed away, it was really interesting because I've always thought that the greatest legacy, this is just for me, maybe different for other people, but for me, the greatest legacy is when I hear that you passed away and I'm immediately sad, and then I think about you and a great big smile comes on my face because I think of all the great hilarious memories, and I have the most hilarious memories. He was the most gentle and hilarious people I've ever met in radio. And I always go back to when I was working with him, the I can't stop laughing. It was the funniest thing ever. We did this big promotion where we promoted it, a non-alcoholic New Year. And they do that in a lot of cities now, the non-alcoholic New Year's and all this. So we do this thing, non-alcoholic New Year. We've got our mobile studio out there. Already, nobody shows. I mean, I'm not kidding. There were a couple of dozen people. Nobody shows. Like, I remember driving him back. He turns to me. He goes, I guess everybody wants an alcohol New Year's. And it was, maybe it wasn't what he said. It was the look in his face when he looked at me. But I'll never forget, there we are. But come on out. It's a bunch of, right? And there were vendors and everything else, and nobody was there. Sorry. If we can't have alcohol,

here. And it was just packed full of just great memories and just and laughter, just great laughter. So I just wanted to mention that because there are great memories. You know, this is in 2.5 weeks, it will be 37 years I've been in talk radio. And what is it, 45 in radio? 45, 46, something like that, years. And like everything in life, you know, your life, when you look back at your life, it's memories. And in your career, it's memories. And, you know, as we talked about last hour, just because of, you know, this time in history when we were born, you know, my God, I mean, it's thank you, God, for for not letting me be born 200, 300 years ago. It's a much easier life. But I mean, the memories that I have and the people that have given me such great, sweet memories in a very, very competitive business. I mean, this is a competitive business. It really is. It can be a very competitive, very cutthroat business. And to look back at it and, you know, I don't know whether all people think this way, but really the bad stuff sort of disappears. Not that you don't realize it's there. Because if you ask me, and I saw Jeff Foxworthy, I saw just on YouTube again yesterday, something Jeff Foxworthy, the latest thing about getting old. And he goes, I'd rather be this age. He goes, the body isn't what it was, but the mind is much better. And it's so true. I would rather be this age than any age I've ever been. And what he said was absolutely true. Of course, the body isn't what it was. In fact, let me see, at 10 o'clock tomorrow morning, I have to be at the cardiologist. Everything's fine. He's just, I got a new primary doctor, and it's like they run you through the whole thing. Well, we need a baseline, and it's fine. I'm fine with it. You know, it's, you know, they want to, you know, check my, check that old ticker out. That's fine with me. I look back and I go, you know, you remember so many of the sweet memories, and you don't remember the seriousness of how you wondered if you were going to have a job the next day. And I'm happy it's that way because I'm happy that it's the great memories that stay with me. But when I actually think about it, I'm like, no, I'd rather be where I am right now. And I've always been that way. Now, I don't know if I make it to 90, I may not be that way at 90. I might not say, this is the best time of my life. What did you do today? Well, sat out on the porch, drank and listened to music and watched the sunset. Read a book. But the memories are great. And thanks, Charlie. And rest in peace to my former boss. I said my old boss. I should say my former boss. All right, you ready? God, I love this. Oh, no, let's go to this first here because I will tell you that I only saw this when I woke up. So again, on any type of Supreme Court decision, even though it's not a final Supreme Court decision at all, I just wanted to address it. I only saw this when I woke up, so I might be missing something. I've gone through about 5 different stories on the analysis of it, including SCOTUS blog, Amy Howe's SCOTUS blog on it. And I'm reading the headline here, Supreme Court denies Trump administration's request to implement parts of the rule on mail-in voting. This was not a final decision in any way. It simply said that the injunction that a lower court put in saying you can't put this in yet stays. And you had Kavanaugh come out and say, well, probably it's going to succeed, but if you put it in right now, it's going to cause chaos in the states. You had Justice Alito and Clarence Thomas dissented from the court's ruling, and they said, well, some of the challengers in the dispute don't have a legal right to sue, while the remainder are pursuing a claim that they believe is a Hail Mary pass and rarely succeeds. What they're saying is that not the executive order, but the ruling from the post office can make those rulings if they wish to, is what they're saying. It seems to be that's what they're saying. But again, it's not a final decision. And the rest who said, no, the stay stays in, really didn't give an explanation of why they did it. So, but with Kavanaugh coming out and saying, well, it's,
you know, it's likely to succeed, but it's going to cause chaos as close to an election.

0: He didn't explain what chaos. I'm just telling you what they said. And so it's very tough to, for me to come to a legal conclusion about whether it's right or wrong constitutionally on a decision that isn't the final decision on the merits of the actual case. So that's where we are now. The one thing, and I'll get to that story later on. I think it was Fox had the story. This just popped into my mind now. That did I save it? Because it sort of relates to it. And I'm if this is the direction that they're going, I think it's a good way to go. And this is where the Republicans may try to get through the voter ID with reconciliation. But it won't be the entire bill. It'll be the bill that has the support, which would be you have to be a citizen, and you got to be a citizen to vote, and voter ID. And here it is, yeah. Inside House Republicans plan to end run Democrat opposition and pass the Trump-backed voter ID. Congressional Republicans have a plan to pass key portions of the Safeguarding American Voter Eligibility Save Act at the before the end of the year. The election integrity bill, backed by President Donald Trump and fiercely opposed by Democrats, has stalled in Congress, where Senate Majority Leader John Thune has been reluctant to call it up for a vote, given that it's all assured to fail. At least several Democrats would be needed to reach the Senate's 60-vote threshold. Speaker, I combined Mike and Speaker together there. Speaker Mike Johnson is now pushing Republicans to pass the bill's main mandates via the budget reconciliation process, which allows a party in power to pass sweeping fiscal policy without input from the majority due to the sidelining of the Senate filibuster. Representative Brian Steele of Wisconsin, chairman of the committee, is tasked with overseeing how that part of the bill gets done. I'd rather pass the Save America Act, but recognizing that the Senate might not be able to get that done with the 60-vote threshold, let's leverage the parliamentary procedure, bring the threshold down to 50, and get some really common-sense reforms done. He told Fox News Digital, Steele did in an interview. I've been having great conversations with my colleagues in the administration. Steele said told Fox News Digital he hoped Congress could pass a reconciliation bill with parts of the Save America Act before the November midterm elections, but conceded the clock is ticking down very quickly. Let me see here from what it would be. It would be the, again, you have to be a citizen to vote and voter ID, which isn't the entire bill. Some Republican, but I think most Republicans would vote for that from what I know. Republicans will vote for it. And if you can get everybody on the, well, you pass the bill and then you can say Democrats don't want voter ID right before the election. So, and we had suggested if you can get parts of it done, get parts of it done. Just go to the voter ID. Go to the part that's an absolute slam dunk and get that done. Citizen to vote in federal elections and voter ID. That's where you've got close to 80%, including the majority of Democrats that agree with that. And then you can get Democrats on the side of not doing the right thing. So we'll see if they go with that. That wasn't really widespread at all. I didn't see a lot of discussion on that. I mean, Fox was the only one that I saw that had it. Maybe somebody else did, but I had seen that just Fox had it. We are Red Eye Radio.
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10: 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Brad McElhaney on why the PSC staff is calling for a rejection on the project.
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We are Red Eye Radio. He is Eric Harley, and I'm Gary McNamara. Oh, most important part about when we were talking about parts of the Save America Act, trying to get it through reconciliation.

which would mean just 50 votes, not the 60 vote margin. And everybody knows, and I know probably I've already got some responses on it, because everybody knows that when you talk reconciliation, it has to be something about the budget. There has to be money involved in it somewhere. You just can't pass any bill with reconciliation. It's for budget items. And so the question would be, okay, well, if you're saying voter ID and, you know, a citizenship requirement, what does that have to do with money? The proponents said the portions of the Save America Act could arguably get through that filtration process by affecting funds going to states via the Help America Vote Act, a 2002 era election reform law. We could free up those funds or enhance those funds for states to do those post-election audits, which is really important part of election integrity. You can do the same in regards to photo ID, adding that making real ID the standard could also effectively impact the citizenship mandate. Effectively, when an individual gets real ID, they are proving their citizenship. And so if there's money, or in this reconciliation bill, if they add money to it, or they probably could take away money or add money or just say this money is now going to be spent, that's how you get it through the parliamentarian. So, again, the devil is in the details of how the bill is written, and we don't have any of that at this moment. This is all the goal of where they wish to go on it. And I think it's something that you should do, and I think, I don't know if they can get it done. I don't know if they can get it done before the election, but it's something that Eric and I had said, look, if you can get it done through reconciliation, and you can get the major portions where you know you've got complete and total Republican support on voter ID, then do it. Get what you can do and use it as a hammer on the Democrats, because there really isn't. Yeah, there isn't. I don't think there's more of a slam dunk issue. And why? Because it's about fraud. It's about the potential of fraud. And it's about integrity of elections. It doesn't matter whether there are a million people or two dozen doing it. People understand that you put locks on your doors, and it's a good thing to put a lock on your door, even though the odds are nobody's ever going to try to come through your door.

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13: From ABC News, I'm Sherry Preston. More money worries at the gas pump.
14: Oh, God, do I have enough money? I'm going to have to work extra jobs just to pay for the gas along with everything else.
13: Denise Henderson in Kentucky. Gas Buddy says the national average for a gallon is now over $4.31. Driving that, rising oil prices. Brent crude over $107 a barrel. ABC's Lina Moise.
15: Iran-backed Houthi rebels firing at a crucial Saudi oil pipeline in the Red Sea, driving up oil prices globally. Officials now say it could take weeks to repair the damage, which will restrict the flow of oil even more. President Trump has tried to temper Americans' concerns.
16: Everything will work out just fine. All gonna work out fine.
15: Blaming the rising cost of diesel on the Russia-Ukraine war, not Iran.
13: The president also trying to tamp down worries about out-of-control AI, saying the U.S. can't lose ground in the AI race to China. Here's ABC's Karen Wong.
17: China is sending mixed signals. Beijing's spy chief warns AI is a threat to the Communist Party's grip on power and is calling for tighter control. But the Chinese foreign ministry accuses American companies of hyping the danger. And a party newspaper says the idea of slowing China down is an unrealistic narcissistic delusion.
13: The Supreme Court blocking President Trump's plan to restrict mail-in voting, saying overnight his push to put restrictions in place will likely lose at trial. New questions about Donald Trump Jr.'s wedding in the Bahamas and the lavish after-party paid for by a Russian oligarch, Umar Kremlev. That from a new ProPublica report. Here's ABC's Sophie Flay.
17: Don Jr. and his wife thanked Kremlev, calling it an extraordinarily generous wedding gift from a friend, adding, "Friendship doesn't require a political motive." A spokesman for Kremlev says he and Don Jr. have a friendly relationship and never talked politics.
13: President Trump did not attend that wedding. You're listening to ABC News.
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19: Clear skies and 57 degrees at 5:03. Good morning. Chris Lawrence with you in the Jarrett Construction Studios of 580 WCHS. AccuWeather today, sunny and warmer with a high about 89 degrees. 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A man originally arrested after 35 overdoses in less than 24 hours in Charleston a year ago this week has agreed to a plea deal.

0: 32-year-old Anton Jeffries of Akron, Ohio, pleaded guilty Monday to one count of misdemeanor possession of fentanyl. He was arrested the day after the overdoses, and police believe the fentanyl was laced with the tranquilizer drug xylazine, or commonly called the zombie drug. Prosecutors say they will recommend that Jeffries be sentenced to time served when his sentencing comes up later this year. He now faces federal drug charges. A 40-year-old Huntington man faces time in federal prison for selling meth to a 15-year-old boy who overdosed on it, causing his death. U.S. Attorney Moore Capito said Tony Lee sold 1.8 grams of meth to his girlfriend's teenage son, who died after taking it. Capito said, quote, "Those who flood our communities with illicit drugs show no regard for the lives they impact, devastate, and tragically, in this case, destroy. We must remain steadfast and unrelenting in our efforts to remove from our community those who inflict harm through drug trafficking," unquote. Capito praised the work of the Huntington Police Department, and Lee faces 20 years to life when he is sentenced in February. State lawmakers will wrap up interim committee meetings today at the Capitol. Kanawha County School Attendance Director Kim Legg was part of a panel discussion Monday on a new version of Raley's Law, which is aimed at reducing child abuse and neglect cases. Legg told lawmakers she says the problems start with truancy.
1: Currently this year in Kanawha County Schools, we processed 123 new notices of intent only for homeschool. And out of those, 48 of those have had a history of chronic absenteeism.
0: Raley's Law has been introduced for several years, but has yet to gain the final approval of lawmakers. Huntington will be the second home of a Kroger marketplace in West Virginia. Just weeks after the company opened its first giant store in South Charleston, Huntington Mayor Patrick Farrell said a deal has been worked out to build a second one in his city. Construction's already getting into motion in the facility that will be built at 5th Avenue and 24th Street in Huntington. The city's Board of Zoning Appeals approved the land between 3rd and 5th Avenue at 24th Street last year as the new location for a Kroger marketplace. And hospitals are increasing their use of mobile health care units, and they were showing them off at the Capitol on Monday. Vandalia Health, Marshall Health, and Boone Memorial Hospital, as well as Appalachian Regional Health Care, all had their units at the Capitol. And State Treasurer Larry Pack and his wife Lisa will make a personal gift to WVU Tech today. That announcement at 1 this afternoon in Beckley. I'm Chris Lawrence on the Voice of Charleston, 580 WCHS.
2: This is America in the Morning from Westwood One. Good morning, I'm John Trout. It's Tuesday, September 15th, 2026. Here's what's coming up on America in the Morning.
3: A new order freezing President Trump's attempt to limit mail voting for the midterm elections. Mike Hemp in Washington.
4: Energy prices continue to rise as the war in Iran rages on and Houthi rebels continue to strike energy targets in Saudi Arabia. I'm John Stolness in Washington.
5: President Trump downplaying any need to check the development of artificial intelligence.
6: Because whoever wins, AI wins.
5: I'm Julie Walker.
7: President Trump responding to allegations that a Russian oligarch paid for his son's wedding. I'm Clayton Neville.
8: The Environmental Protection Agency is repealing rules that limit greenhouse gas emissions from fossil fuel power plants. Jennifer King, Washington.
2: Mitch McConnell returns to Capitol Hill and votes for the first time since June. And Wall Street hoping for a rebound today. All ahead on America in the Morning. It's 7 after. Within hours after a second federal judge ruled against President Trump's mail ballot order, the U.S. Supreme Court weighed in, rejecting the Trump administration request to lift the judicial block on his order to extremely limit mail-in ballots. Correspondent Mike Hempen reports that prior to the high court's decision, Attorney General Todd Blanche, speaking with CBS News, believes that there is fraud in the mail-in ballot system that the executive branch must be able to examine.
9: The potential for fraud is greater than in-person voting with ID. Okay, so there can be no dispute that
10: What is the evidence for that?
9: Well, it's common sense. I mean, first of all, there's documented proof of in multiple places, red and blue states, of envelopes coming in that clearly were not from somebody who should be who was authorized to use mail-in voting. Different rules have different states have different rules on when mail-in voting is allowed. So every state, every auditor in every single state has uncovered evidence of mail-in voting where there was potential fraud.
3: Election officials say they could not implement the new requirements before November. U.S. District Judge Carl Nichols was nominated by Trump and earlier declined to freeze the president's executive order, saying at the time it was premature. In issuing a preliminary injunction late Sunday,

0: Nichols wrote that now it's clear many people would lose their ability to vote if it goes into effect. Mike Hemp in Washington.
1: Justice Samuel Alito took aim at his Supreme Court colleagues in his lengthy dissent, writing that they were in part to blame for both the time and concerns about implementing the new rules so close to the elections because of how the justices initially handled the case over the summer. New attacks by Iran-backed Houthi rebels from Yemen against energy targets in Saudi Arabia are having an impact on global energy prices, increasing the price for gas and diesel in the U.S. John Stolness reports from Washington. The Pentagon's Inspector General released a report saying that the Pentagon acknowledged that the war in Iran has resulted in munitions shortfalls, and Iran's Supreme National Security Council said that it won't negotiate with the U.S. until all of the Iranian conditions are met, contradicting the president's claim that Iran is desperate for a deal.
2: The Houthis launched a new wave of attacks on Saudi Arabia, with Reuters reporting rebels are digging into positions along the west coast of Yemen along the Red Sea. It comes as rebels on Monday fired dozens of missiles and drones at a military airbase in the south. They've also taken Param Island, located at the mouth of the Red Sea, and knocked Saudi Arabia's vital east-west oil pipeline offline last Thursday. Oil prices jumped to over $109 a barrel over the news, and analysts are concerned continued attacks would further choke the flow of oil and energy out of the Middle East. Vice President J.D. Vance says the White House is on top of the situation.
3: We've been in constant contact with the Emiratis, the Saudis, and others who are affected in the region. So it's something the United States administration is very much on top of. We've also been engaged in direct conversations with the Houthis themselves. So we actually feel like we are on top of the situation.
2: The White House refused a Saudi request to bomb Houthi troops, but U.S. CENTCOM Commander Admiral Brad Cooper did meet with the Saudi Crown Prince and Prime Minister on Monday. The situation in Saudi Arabia further exacerbates what's happening in the Strait of Hormuz, where traffic continues to be slower than prior to the Iran war. Energy Secretary Chris Wright said there are reasons to be optimistic.
4: We are today up to a 10 million barrel per day average of oil and oil products going on water through the strait. You will see that number grow in the coming weeks.
2: However, the cost of gas continues to skyrocket for American consumers, on average $4.31 a gallon, according to AAA, up 16 cents from just a week ago. And diesel hit another all-time high of $6.23 a gallon. It was $3.69 a year ago. Patrick DeHaan of the gas price tracking website Gas Buddy tells CNN there's no relief in sight.
5: We continue 6 months in to see fresh escalations back and forth, fresh refinery attacks on Russian oil facilities over the weekend, now pushing up diesel prices even more. So I don't know when the story is going to end, but certainly gives me chills that after 6 months, we are still here in the same boat.
2: Oman says a meeting planned for Monday with officials from Iran and others in the region to discuss future control of the strait was being postponed due to the violence. John Stolness, Washington.
1: 12 after. When we return on America in the Morning, Trump denounces AI warnings after these messages.
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8: With a check of your headlines, I'm Chris Lawrence. Huntington City Council approved an ordinance Monday night to allow the city to move ahead with implementing its $2.1 million contract with Flock Safety. City Council's drawn a lot of fire from the public over the devices. Mayor Patrick Farrell said the ordinance puts in place guardrails for what those cameras could be used for once in place. The ordinance passed 7-2. An Ohio man charged with playing a role in a string of overdoses in Charleston last September has pleaded guilty to a misdemeanor charge. 32-year-old Anton Jeffries of Akron, Ohio, pleaded guilty Monday in Kanawha County Circuit Court to possession of fentanyl. That's a misdemeanor. Two other counts were dismissed. 35 people overdosed in a 24-hour period last September after the fentanyl they used was laced with a tranquilizer drug, often called the zombie drug. Fortunately, nobody died. And a Lincoln County man faces a murder charge after a Sunday shooting death. State police say 26-year-old Nicholas Ramey fatally shot 29-year-old Michael Mitchell at a Hart's Creek grocery store. With your headlines, I'm Chris Lawrence.
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1: America in the Morning continues. Stormy conditions in the plains and Midwest shift southward. Here's AccuWeather.com meteorologist LaTroy Thornton.
10: Yesterday brought a rather wet start to the new week for many, from the Dakotas into Minnesota and Iowa, as a strong area of low pressure continued to work its way eastward. For today, that part of the disturbance largely lifts into Canada, but its associated cold front trails well southward, and that will be the focus for shower and thunderstorm activity today from the Texas and Oklahoma panhandles north and east through much of Kansas, northern Missouri, and much of Iowa, and points to the east, including nearly all of Illinois and lower Michigan, even northwestern Ohio. However, with the center of the storm so far away to the north and east, this front won't be in a hurry to push eastward, and repeated rounds of downpours are expected to continue through Wednesday night within a zone from northern Kansas and southeastern Nebraska through southern Wisconsin and northern Indiana, even reaching the Detroit metro area, bringing localized flash flooding and locally severe thunderstorms. Outside of that area, look for monsoon thunderstorm activity to eventually become more potent and widespread across the Four Corners region, especially by the second half of this week, with spotty storms also extending from the Texas Gulf Coast through southern Mississippi, Alabama, and Georgia. More numerous downpours are likely over Florida. However, it's a generally nice day in store from New England into the Mid-Atlantic, with sunshine and rather low humidity for most, and some waking up to the coolest start to the day since early to mid-June, even some frost in northern parts of New York and New England. The humidity starts to build back into the Ohio Valley and interior south, while showers spread across mainly northern areas of the Pacific Northwest, but the rest of the West Coast looks dry. In Flint, Michigan, today brings clouds, a thunderstorm, and a high of 77. For Sacramento, California, it's looking sunny and nice instead, with a high of 90. That's the nation's weather. I'm AccuWeather.com meteorologist LaTroy Thornton.
1: America in the Morning continues 16 after now. President Trump is calling the danger warning by a group of artificial intelligence leaders a, quote, sick conspiracy. Correspondent Julie Walker reports President Trump is downplaying the need to check AI development, while House Speaker Mike Johnson believes there needs to be guardrails.
11: President Trump downplaying any need to check the development of artificial intelligence, posting Monday there is a sick conspiracy against AI and data centers, and saying Sunday he doesn't want America to give up its edge over China.
12: We're leading China in AI. We're the most sophisticated country in the world. And frankly, I want to keep it that way, because whoever wins AI wins. And we can put guardrails, we can do this and that, but I think you have a lot of negative forces that are bringing it up that shouldn't be bringing it up, and they're bringing up things that won't happen. But whoever wins with AI wins. You know, it's an expression that I came up with, and it's true.
11: On Meet the Press, House Speaker Mike Johnson said we need guardrails.
13: I think we've got to have meaningful regulation that does not smother American innovation. Now, the how to solve that equation, no one knows yet. We're not going to rush in and pass a piece of legislation that would do harm to the country and put China as an edge. And so we've got to do this carefully. Of course, we'd vote on that tomorrow if we had the solution, and I'll call everybody into session any day, but we have to make sure we're doing it the right way.
11: Tech leaders at Anthropic, OpenAI, SpaceX, and others are calling for greater regulation to ensure safety. This comes after a former Anthropic researcher made a grave prediction that AI would kill us all by the end of the decade. Rogue AI models have been able to break free and conduct their own hacks.
13: I think the first step is to have a meeting of all the platform providers. I've talked to the president about this and others. I believe that's the next step. I think we need to do it quickly. And each of them, even those gentlemen that I've named, they all agree that that would be an efficacious thing. And so we're going to pull everybody together and make sure we do this in the right way. But it is a top priority for me and for the Congress.
11: I'm Julie Walker.
1: Senator Mitch McConnell returned to the Senate to vote on Monday for the first time in 3 months, looking noticeably more frail after he was hospitalized for a June fall in his home. Sitting in a wheelchair as he entered the Senate chamber, the Kentucky Republican briefly addressed reporters, smiling but speaking slower. McConnell entered a hospital on June 14th following the fall, and speculations regarding his health ran rampant through Congress and in his home state. The 84-year-old senator is in his final months of his 4 decades in office, where he holds the distinction of being the longest serving Senate leader. It's 19 after. Amazon suspends the cargo carrier whose plane careened off that Miami runway. That and business news next when America in the Morning continues after these messages.
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1: Austin, Texas-based Oracle is cutting more jobs at the company, spending billions to expand the data centers powering its AI business. That, according to KVUE-TV, reportedly employees were notified Monday by email or in person. It is not clear yet how many jobs were cut. The company's AI business is surging. In its quarterly earnings report last week, Oracle said it booked more than $30 billion in new AI cloud computing contracts in the quarter. Total revenue up 30% from a year ago. At Bank of America, investment banking fees will likely decline more than 10% in the third quarter from the year earlier period, while trading revenue will be roughly flat. That according to CEO Brian Moynihan. That compares to a second quarter in which the bank posted a 50% jump in investment banking fees and a 33% jump in trading revenue. Numbers reported by CNBC. Well, tomorrow will be a big day on Wall Street as investors await a decision on interest rates. It is widely believed that due to the high oil prices and inflation, that the Federal Reserve will have to raise interest rates, despite outrage from President Trump, who believes rates need to be lowered. Meanwhile, Wall Street comes off of a down day as the price of oil has moved past $100 a barrel, and concerns on the yield on the 10-year Treasury note rose above 5% Monday. The last time the yield on the 10 Treasury note was above 5%, the U.S. economy was dealing with pandemic aftershocks. This time, the main culprit is a war with no clear end in sight. The rise of the 10-year Treasury note is a vital driver of mortgage rates, which pushed past 7%, a main reason that for home sellers, it's a buyer's market. With more from Wall Street, here's Seth Soutell.
17: I'm Seth Sutel, and this is the AP Markets Report. Artificial intelligence stocks slid worldwide after leaders of the industry called for a slowdown in developing the technology. Markets also got unsettled by another spike in the price of oil. Higher oil prices tend to get investors more worried about inflation. Oil prices gave back some of those gains, but not before they pushed the yield on the 10-year Treasury note briefly above 5% for the first time since 2023. The S&P 500 fell 0.5% Monday. The Dow slipped 152 points. That's about 0.3%. The Nasdaq Composite lost 0.6%. Brent crude rose 1% to settle at $105 a barrel. It got close to $110 a barrel in the morning. Seth Sutel, New York.
1: The cargo airline that flew the plane that ran off the end of the Miami runway over Labor Day weekend and killed five people lost one of its biggest customers when Amazon suspended its partnership with 21 Air. According to AP, it's not yet clear if the company will lose more business while the crash is being investigated. 24 after. Eyebrows raised over the idea that Donald Trump Jr.'s wedding may have been paid for by a Russian oligarch. That's after these messages.
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0: 8:26 after. Welcome back. You're with America in the Morning. President Trump is responding to reports that a Russian oligarch paid for the lavish Bahamas wedding of his son, Donald Trump Jr. Correspondent Clayton Neville reports.
1: Donald Trump Jr. held his wedding back in May in the Bahamas. Recent reports suggest that Russian oligarch Umar Krimlev paid for a large portion of the bill for the events later that weekend. A ProPublica report says that Krimlev covered expenses including renting out a private island and paying for a fireworks show. Payments for the expenses allegedly came from an entity affiliated with the controversial International Boxing Association. Krimlev is the president of that group. But President Trump, who wasn't at the event, said that Krimlev paid for an after party for the wedding. He said in a statement, it's not a big deal. That statement continued, quote, I have no idea who Umar is, never heard of him, and he didn't pay for Don and Bettina's wedding, which took place at a totally different location on a different day from the wedding. That from President Trump. I'm Clayton Neville.
0: The EPA is putting an end to rules that limit greenhouse gases on coal and natural gas power plants. Details from correspondent Jennifer King.
2: The Environmental Protection Agency is repealing rules that limit greenhouse gas emissions from fossil fuel power plants. EPA officials say the change will save the industry more than $300 billion and allow utilities to make the best decisions for their ratepayers rather than be forced to close down plants. The announcement came as members of the Trump cabinet hosted a G20 ministerial meeting on energy abundance in Houston.
3: We're taking swift action to lower costs for consumers, cut red tape.
2: EPA Administrator Lee Zeldin.
3: So companies and communities can build durable infrastructure faster.
2: The rule changes are likely to face litigation. The Sierra Club says Zeldin is turning the EPA into a shield for polluting industries that are known to harm the environment and human health. Jennifer King, Washington.
0: America in the Morning for Tuesday, September 15th, 2026 is produced by Jeff McKay. I'm John Trout. This is Westwood One.
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5: .57 degrees under clear skies at 529. Good morning. I'm Chris Lawrence in the Jarrett Construction Studios of 580 WCHS. AccuWeather today, sunny and warmer with a high of 89 degrees. 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Kanawha County Homeland Security and Emergency Manager C.W. Sigmund has his fingers crossed that the Trump White House will approve a federal disaster declaration for the county after the August 16th flood. Governor Patrick Morrissey has made a request for Kanawha, Fayette, and Harrison counties after the August rain. Sigmund said 17 homes were destroyed in Kanawha County, with dozens more having significant damage.
6: None of the houses got washed away. No home got moved. They were damaged so severely, it would probably be cheaper to rebuild than it would be to fix.
5: Morrissey has asked for individual assistance. Disputes continue over the embattled Black Diamond Power.
7: Appalachian Power Company is encouraging the State Public Service Commission to place Black Diamond Power into receivership following a breakdown in purchase discussions. The PSC ordered Black Diamond to negotiate a sale to APCO earlier this year, but Appalachian Power reported in August those discussions ceased when it found out Black Diamond engaged a still unnamed third party in sale talks. In a letter filed with the PSC on Friday, APCO outlined its continued concerns with Black Diamond and stated its support for the company to be subjected to the receivership process. The letter stated that no sale negotiations actively took place and only two due diligence calls occurred, neither of which included Black Diamond owner David Musser. I'm Daniel Woods, 580 WCHS.
5: Preliminary hearing to be scheduled for a Lincoln County man charged in a weekend shooting death. State police say 26-year-old Nicholas Ramey shot and killed 29-year-old Michael Mitchell at Galaxy Food Center in Hartz on Sunday. Both Ramey and Mitchell are from Hartz. Ramey is being held in the Western Regional Jail. An Akron, Ohio man has cut a plea deal with Kanawha County prosecutors. 32-year-old Anton Jeffries pleaded guilty Monday to a misdemeanor drug charge. He was arrested last September in connection with 35 non-fatal drug overdoses in the city that happened within 24 hours. Jeffries will also face federal charges. Marquis Cinemas has confirmed that it will shutter its theaters at Huntington's Pullman Square. The cinema was a key anchor of the development when it opened back in 2004. City officials say a new chapter of Pullman Square is coming, and plans are already in the works for a major new initiative once the theater is gone. An announcement on that plan is set for next week. This week's high school football game on 580 WCHS Friday night will feature George Washington at South Charleston. Coverage at 7 right here on 580 WCHS. AccuWeather today, sunny and warmer with a high of 89. Clear tonight with fog, a low 64. Then warm with sunshine tomorrow and a high of 89. I'm Chris Lawrence on the voice of Charleston, 580 WCHS.
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0: This is America in the Morning from Westwood One. Coming up this half hour,
8: a Palestinian protester sues Columbia over his arrest and detention during the 2024 campus protests. I'm Richard Johnson.
1: A lawsuit surrounding President Trump's public charge immigration rule. I'm Clayton Neville.
9: More fraud crackdowns, this time over PPP loans during the Biden COVID era.
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11: Fashion designer Bob Mackie has died. He was 87. I'm Ed Donahue.
0: An update on Gavin Newsom's plans for 2028 and the big winners at the 2026 Emmy Awards.
12: 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I'm the new old tech guy, Chuck Palm.
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0: America in the Morning continues. Areas of the desert southwest will start to see streams of moisture. Here's AccuWeather.com meteorologist LaTroy Thornton.
19: Monsoon thunderstorm activity looks to pick up not only in the Four Corner states, but also into some adjacent areas through the middle of this week and even into the second half of the week as a flow of deep moisture rotates into the area around strong high pressure centered over the southeastern states. While the coverage and perhaps the intensity of these thunderstorms may not be quite as high today as it was yesterday, the period through Thursday is rather likely to feature more widespread daily monsoon thunderstorms from mainly eastern portions of Arizona and Utah through a large chunk of Colorado and New Mexico, also including far west Texas. While some of this rain will be beneficial for areas that have been relatively dry as of late, enough repeated downpours in the same place could still result in the risk for localized flash flooding, with gusty winds also creating the risk for blowing dust. Otherwise, an intensifying disturbance in the Pacific Northwest brings more widespread coverage of showers today from northwestern Oregon across much of Washington State and extending into northwestern Montana. While to the south and east of there, a cold front diving through the nation's center brings showers and thunderstorms from Kansas and southern Nebraska through southern Wisconsin, northern Indiana, and into lower Michigan. Areas from the Ohio Valley eastward through the Mid-Atlantic and northward through the Northeast have dry conditions in store for today instead, but the tail end of a largely offshore cold front still stuck near Florida brings thunderstorms at times, mainly over the Florida Peninsula, where it could be a rather wet afternoon, but there could be at least a spotty afternoon thunderstorm from southern South Carolina westward along the Gulf Coast states, even into southeastern Texas. That's the weather across America. I'm AccuWeather.com meteorologist LaTroy Thornton.
0: It's 23 till. You're with America in the Morning. Following the Hamas attacks on Israel October 7th, 2023, and Israel's declaration of war on Gaza, Columbia University became a lightning rod for anti-Israel protests, which included a large pro-Palestinian encampment on campus, daily protests, and attacks on Jewish students. A pro-Palestinian activist who spent months in ICE custody following the protests against Israel at the Ivy League school is suing Columbia University for what he calls the school's deliberate indifference to harassment of him and other fellow protesters. The story from correspondent Rich Johnson.
8: The protests against Israel laying waste to Gaza following Hamas's killing of about 1,200 Israelis and the capture of 251 hostages in October of 2023 consumed campuses from coast to coast, most notably at Columbia. At the center of that, grad student Mahmoud Khalil, who, along with some fellow protesters, is now suing Columbia.
20: Behind these walls was a rotten, institutionalized anti-Palestinian bigotry, entrenched in every department and pushed down from the Board of Trustees.
8: Khalil says the university was complicit in creating the harassment and intolerance toward Arab and Muslim students.
20: For over 2 years, we pleaded with Columbia. Columbia did not care. Our safety and well-being did not serve the ideological project its Board of Trustees was protecting.
8: That, he said, included calling on the NYPD.

0: and to deport Khalil, a case that remains unresolved. I'm Rich Johnson.
1: Some American cities and states are joining forces in a lawsuit against President Trump's public charge immigration rule. Correspondent Clayton Neville reports the DHS claims the rule emphasizes a need for non-citizens to be self-sufficient.
2: The new federal public charge rule not only sweeps aside more than a century of established law, it is intentionally vague as a means of creating uncertainty and fear to isolate immigrant New Yorkers, to force them to make an impossible choice between meeting their own basic needs and continuing to live in the city that they love. Make no mistake, this is an undisguised effort to strip New Yorkers of the services they rely on.
3: New York City Mayor Zohran Mamdani is leading a coalition behind a lawsuit against the Trump administration over a new rule that would allow the federal government to deny green cards to immigrants using government-funded programs.
2: Immigrants are New Yorkers, and like I said once before, to get to any of us, you will have to get through all of us. That is why today we are confronting this injustice with the solidarity and action that it demands. New York City is leading a coalition of cities and counties, including Chicago, San Francisco, Seattle, Santa Clara County, and King County, to sue the federal government for the gross illegality of their new public charge rule and the irreparable damage that it will cause.
3: The mayor says the toll the new rule would take can't be overstated.
2: It is estimated that up to 4 million people from across the country could unenroll from their health care alone, including 1.8 million children.
3: New York Attorney General Letitia James points to what she calls similar legal action taken under the first Trump administration.
4: When the first Trump administration dramatically expanded the public charge rule, New York challenged it in court. We won. And we intend to win again.
3: The charges would impact immigrants using programs like Medicaid, public housing assistance, and SNAP. The rule set to take effect on Friday, and DHS says it's meant to ensure that immigrants are not dependent on taxpayer benefits. I'm Clayton Neville.
1: Vice President J.D. Vance travels to Kansas to campaign for a senator, but also announced a major Trump administration crackdown on fraud involving COVID-era government loans. Details from correspondent Joan Jones.
5: Speaking in Kansas City, Vance announced that hundreds of thousands of borrowers suspected of defrauding pandemic-era small business programs will never see another SBA loan again.
6: We are going to suspend 870,000 people permanently, people who defrauded the government over the last couple of years, the last couple of decades. We're going to make it impossible for them to get loans from the federal government.
5: The Small Business Administration says those borrowers are linked to an estimated $39 billion in suspected fraud across 45 states and territories. The cases involve programs created during the COVID era. SBA Administrator Kelly Loeffler says another $22 billion in suspected fraudulent loans was referred to the Treasury Department for collection. She says the Justice Department also announced charges and other enforcement actions against more than 160 defendants this summer involving about $245 million in intended losses.
7: We know who you are. We will claw back the money. And where warranted, we will refer you to law enforcement so that you can face the jail time that you deserve.
5: According to Vance, the message is simple. Those who stole from American taxpayers should not expect to receive more government money.
6: If you screwed the American taxpayer, the federal government is now going to say you're cut off, no more, you shouldn't be applying anymore, and if you do apply, you're no longer able to get those benefits.
5: For America in the Morning, I'm Joan Jones.
1: 17 till. Claims of mistreatment at Alligator Alcatraz. When America in the Morning continues after these messages.
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2: With a check of your headlines, I'm Chris Lawrence. Kanawha Valley native and state treasurer Larry Pack, along with his wife Lisa, are set to deliver a big personal financial gift to the treasurer's alma mater today, WVU Tech. The Packs are going to be in Beckley with school officials, the WVU Foundation, and others to announce a major financial gift that will fund scholarships. New federal disaster requests made by Governor Patrick Morrissey to the Trump White House for assistance in Kanawha, Fayette, and Harrison counties says 22 homes were destroyed in the August 16th flood. 17 of those were in Kanawha County. Governor Morrissey is also asking for individual assistance. Some state lawmakers are floating a new version of Raley's Law that could be considered next year's session, a bill to put a hold on parents removing children from school if there's a report of abuse or neglect. Lawmakers discussed the measure at length Monday during interim meetings. And in Huntington, Marquee Cinemas will pull out of Pullman Square. The theaters were a fixture when the facility opened in 2004. City leaders have an announcement about what will take place next week. With headlines, I'm Chris Lawrence.
3: It's 15 till. America in the Morning continues. Surprise announcement about the future of Gavin Newsom. The California governor, who will be leaving office at the end of the year, says he will not run for president if former Vice President Kamala Harris decides to run again. Newsom said running against Harris, a fellow California Democrat who was the state's attorney general before she became a senator, would be what he called an electoral gift for everybody else. Harris has not said whether she will launch a bid for 2028, but said earlier this year she was considering a third run for the White House. Newsom, who has verbally sparred with President Trump behind the microphone and on social media, would be considered a front runner for the Democrat Party if he decided to run. A new federal report details problems at the now-closed alligator Alcatraz. As correspondent Jennifer King reports, Florida Governor Ron DeSantis says that it didn't matter what the situation was at the holding facility located in his state, that there were bound to be complaints of mistreatment. Audio courtesy WFLA-TV Tampa Bay.
4: I haven't read this report, but I can tell you there have been a lot of accusations, because I remember going in the facility before they started accepting illegal aliens, and I was like, why do you have this? It seems overkill to me. And they're like, well, you know, it's not required, but if we don't do it, they're gonna accuse us of mistreating them. I'm like, they're gonna accuse you of that no matter what you do. Like, we just know that, right? It's baked in the cake.
5: Immigration detainees at the South Florida facility known as Alligator Alcatraz were held in small metal enclosures referred to as calming areas for up to 2 hours at a time. The practice did not meet federal standards for humane treatment, according to a new report by the Department of Homeland Security's Inspector General. Photographs in the report show a cage that looks only slightly larger than a telephone booth. The report also said detainees lacked adequate living space, access to showers, legal information, and clean water. It came after an unannounced inspector's visit to the Everglades Center, which closed less than a year after it was opened. I'm Jennifer King.
3: A man charged with murder in the death of a woman found hanging from a tree in Jackson, Mississippi, pleaded not guilty Monday during his first court appearance. Police charged 51-year-old Jarquez Ratliff with murder in the death of 29-year-old Tasha Fortune. The case has attracted widespread attention because of the manner of Fortune's death, recalling lynchings in the southern state, which had a tumultuous civil rights history. Police and prosecutors haven't given a suspected motive or said whether they think race played any role, but did admit that Ratliff had an association with Fortune, who was the mother to four children. Shifting gears, Apple has unveiled its first folding iPhone, and analysts are already questioning whether the category is big enough to matter. The new old tech guy, Chuck Palm, has that story.
6: Apple is finally releasing their folding iPhone. Every September, they announce the upcoming products in Cupertino, and they usually just come and go. But not this event. This is the first product announcement from their new CEO, John Ternus. They call it the new iPhone Duo. When it's closed, it's about the size and shape of your passport. When you open it up, there's a 7.6-inch screen that is basically a small iPad in your pocket. Starting price point, $1,990. This is what happens when you promote your chief of product design. Here's the part that I keep circling back to. There is no Face ID on this iPhone. The hardware doesn't fit, so Apple put a fingerprint reader back on the side button. That means this is the official return of Touch ID. Apple retired Touch ID in 2017 when it took the home button off the iPhone X and told everybody scanning your face was the future. 9 years later, they built a folding phone and went and pulled the fingerprint reader back out of their parts bin. You can tell that Apple is pitching this one for your work, not for your kids. They have officially demoed Zoom calls and two apps open side by side. That's an expense report, not a Christmas present. Samsung's been selling folding phones for a year and the category never went anywhere. Apple is betting that you were waiting for them. Follow the new old tech guy on X at Chuck Palm.
3: With Tuesday Morning Sports on America in the Morning, here's Robert Workman.
0: Baseball Monday, the White Sox used a six-run sixth inning to grind down the Guardians 7-3. Tristan Peters forced Cleveland starter Gavin Williams to throw him 18 pitches, fouling off 12 of them before drawing a walk and sending the ace to the showers. The bullpen then faced the deluge, capped by a Miguel Vargas home run. Chicago opens up a game-and-a-half lead in the AL Central. Dodgers are in the playoffs after beating the Reds 4-1. If that sounds familiar, this will be LA's 14th consecutive postseason appearance. Manager Dave Roberts.
7: You know, we expect many more victories, but again, we have a long way to go, but it is nice to acknowledge, you know, this great opportunity.
0: Seven scoreless innings from Tarek Skubal, long balls from Kyle Tucker and Teoscar Hernandez. Yankees topped the Twins 8-3 and clinched a playoff berth for the ninth time in 10 years and 61st all time. Aaron Judge hit his first dinger since May. Pete Crow Armstrong hit his 42nd homer of the season as the Cubs bounced the Braves 7-3, PCA, four hits and four RBI all told. Padres won their eighth straight, 8-7 over the Rockies. Big flies from Manny Machado and Fernando Tatis Jr. Diamondbacks got late power to nip the Marlins 8-7. Jordan Lawler hit a two-run shot in the eighth to make it close. Then Corbin Carroll won it with a game-ending two-run blast. Cardinals tripped the Giants 2-1. Alec Burleson drove in his 110th run of the season. That leads the majors. Orioles shaded the Mets 2-1. New York mathematically eliminated from the playoffs. Tigers clipped the Blue Jays 6-5 and the Angels sank the Mariners 6-5. Monday Night Football, the Chiefs chewed up the Broncos 31-10. Patrick Mahomes back with a bang, passing for two touchdowns and running for another in his first game since tearing left knee ligaments late last season. Kenneth Walker added a 60-yard scoring scamper early in the second half. Week 2 kicks off Thursday night in Buffalo with the Lions at the Bills. Rams defensive end Myles Garrett will have his knee scoped and be out for at least a month. And the third race in NASCAR's playoff chase will be Saturday night in Bristol. Defending series champion Kyle Larson took the checkered flag Sunday outside St. Louis, ending a 51-race winless streak. That's Tuesday Sports.
3: Thank you, Robert. It's 8 till. 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

0: It's 6 till America in the Morning continues. A big night for Apple TV, Widow's Bay, and The Pitt at the 26th Emmy Awards. Entertainment reporter Kevin Carr has the story.
1: The 78th annual Emmy Awards took place in Los Angeles, and host Mariska Hargitay came on strong with a musical number.
2: 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Now it's time for the Emmy.
1: Then she had a little fun with Nicole Kidman.
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1: Apple TV was the big winner of the night with the horror comedy Widow's Bay, earning Emmys for Best Comedy, Best Directing, Best Actor for Matthew Reese, Best Supporting Actor for Stephen Root, and Best Supporting Actress for Cato Flynn.
5: This is for all the Patricias out there. 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Thank you.
1: Welsh actor Matthew Reese, who also won Best Actor in a Limited Series for Netflix's The Beast and Me, made history as the first man to win for two roles on the same night.
6: To the great and good people of Wales, who were as much a nurture as anyone else, we are a small but mighty nation. This is incredible. Thank you very much.
1: Rhea Seehorn, who was snubbed for Better Call Saul, finally got her Emmy for Best Actress in a Drama for Apple TV's Pluribus.
7: Thank you, Vince Gillian, for giving me not only the role of a lifetime, but for creating sets where we all get to collaborate.
1: Perennial studio winner HBO was not left empty-handed. Hack star Jean Smart made history as the first to win Best Lead Actress in a Comedy for the same role every season. Also for HBO, The Pitt won Best Drama and Best Actor for Noah Wiley.
8: This is all I've ever wanted to do, and this is the only club I've ever wanted to join. Thank you for accepting me.
1: I'm Kevin Carr.
0: He was the man responsible for outfits that included Cher, Tina Turner, and Carol Burnett. Correspondent Ed Donahue reports on the passing of a legendary fashion designer.
9: His social media accounts say fashion designer Bob Mackie has died. He was 87. Mackie won 9 Emmy Awards, a Tony, and was nominated for 3 Oscars. He dressed celebrities such as Madonna, Diana Ross, and Cher. Mackie spoke to the AP last year about that collaboration.
10: You hear of somebody, and she's Sonny and Cher, and she's Cher, and she looks kind of goth looking. I don't know if I want, it's going to be pretty hard.
9: But making dresses for Cher wasn't hard at all.
10: She's so adorable. She looked like Audrey Hepburn's little sister at that point in time. She was a young girl.
9: Bob Mackie's style influenced Miley Cyrus and Taylor Swift. In 1962, Mackie designed a white dress for Marilyn Monroe.
11: Happy birthday, Mr. President.
9: He was at a Democratic fundraiser for President John F. Kennedy. Bob Mackie was known as the Sultan of Sequins. He believed in enhancing natural beauty. I'm Ed Donahue.
0: The coffers for AmeriCares is now flush with cash after it's received the largest donation in the organization's history. Correspondent Marcela Sanchez has that story.
12: AmeriCares is promising to send more medicines to high-need areas after receiving a $50 million gift. The donation came from an unidentified Connecticut family that's been involved with the organization for decades. Half of the money will help the nonprofit reach its goal of providing quality health care to 100 million people around the world by 2030. It also plans to increase support for U.S. health centers and states where they expect to see more residents without health insurance. President and CEO of AmeriCares, Christine Squires, says the group felt the impact of U.S. aid cuts, but its strong donor network is helping the organization respond to more than 20 emergencies, including the floods in Nepal. I'm Marcela Sanchez.
0: America in the Morning for Tuesday, September 15th, 2026 is produced by Jeff McKay. I'm John Trout. This is Westwood One.
13: With a check of your headlines, I'm Chris Lawrence. Huntington City Council approved an ordinance Monday night to allow the city to move ahead with implementing its $2.1 million contract with Flock Safety. City Council's drawn a lot of fire from the public over the devices. Mayor Patrick Farrell said the ordinance puts in place guardrails for what those cameras could be used for once in place. The ordinance passed 7-2. An Ohio man charged with playing a role in a string of overdoses in Charleston.

0: last September has pleaded guilty to a misdemeanor charge. 32-year-old Anton Jeffries of Akron, Ohio, pleaded guilty Monday in Kanawha County Circuit Court to possession of fentanyl. That's a misdemeanor. Two other counts were dismissed. 35 people overdosed in a 24-hour period last September after the fentanyl they used was laced with a tranquilizer drug, often called the zombie drug. Fortunately, nobody died. And a Lincoln County man faces a murder charge after a Sunday shooting death. State police say 26-year-old Nicholas Ramey fatally shot 29-year-old Michael Mitchell at a Harts Creek grocery store. With your headlines, I'm Chris Lawrence.
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2: From ABC News, I'm Sherry Preston. Another blow to President Trump's attempt at limiting mail-in voting. The Supreme Court rejecting the administration's executive order and clearing the way for states to send out ballots. Here's ABC's Peter Haralambos.
3: The ruling was effectively 7-2, with Justices Clarence Thomas and Samuel Alito dissenting. The majority didn't explain its rationale for the decision, though Justice Brett Kavanaugh wrote in a concurring decision that states just didn't have enough time to implement the changes.
2: The administration wanted the Postal Service to only send mail-in ballots to voters on an approved list. Gas prices up again thanks to fighting in the Middle East. Filling up will cost you $4.31 a gallon on average, $1.20 more than last year, and a nickel a gallon more than last week. Now it's less than that in Kentucky, but not low enough for driver Eddie Lanch.
4: Love to see it back to $2 a gallon and diesel under $3. You know, that's realistic where it should be. Yeah, we just have to have faith that, you know, things settle down.
2: Diesel's selling for more than $6 a gallon right now. That's a new record. More concern about the rapid pace of AI development. Tech leaders say China needs to be on board. However, says ABC's Karen Hua,
5: China is sending mixed signals. Beijing's spy chief warns AI is a threat to the Communist Party's grip on power and is calling for tighter control. But the Chinese Foreign Ministry accuses American companies of hyping the danger. And a party newspaper says the idea of slowing China down is an unrealistic delusion.
2: As for Americans, they tell Gallup in a new poll they're worried.
6: It's a fear that goes back to the Industrial Revolution, machines taking work from people. In 2026, a Gallup poll finds that 27% of us are worried that our jobs will become obsolete because of technology. That's 7% higher than last year's number, nearly double where it was in 2017.
2: ABC's Jim Ryan. At the Emmys, a record breaker for Matthew Rhys. He won Best Actor in a Comedy for Widow's Bay and Best Actor in a Limited Series for The Beast in Me. 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
2: She stirred up controversy with her American Eagle Good Jeans ad. Now Cindy Sweeney does it again.
8: The actress appearing nude for sports betting platform Novig, covering herself with footballs, tennis rackets, and hockey pads.
9: How about this?
8: Many female athletes now speaking out, claiming the ad reduces women in sports to their bodies instead of their abilities. Champion boxer Skye Nicholson saying there's a big difference between looking sexy because you do sport compared to using sex to sell sport.
2: ABC's Hannah Patah. A new report from ProPublica says a Russian oligarch spent hundreds of thousands of dollars to rent a private island in the Bahamas for Donald Trump Jr.'s wedding in May. Here's ABC's Sophie Flay.
10: Umar Kremlev has close ties to Putin and days before the wedding reportedly traveled with Putin to China. He's also the head of the International Boxing Association, which lost its Olympic recognition over allegations of corruption and Russian control. ProPublica reports Kremlev is also connected to an organization called Healthy Fatherland, run by his sister-in-law, which has been accused by Ukraine of helping to relocate children from occupied territories to Russia.
2: Don Jr. and his wife call it simply an extraordinary, generous wedding gift from a

0: friend. The EPA repealing most Biden-era greenhouse gas emission limits on coal and natural gas-burning power plants, saying the plants simply couldn't cut emissions that much without shutting down completely. Sherry Preston, ABC News.
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4: Here's the Metro News AccuWeather forecast. Today, expect mostly sunny skies and warmer temperatures with a high of 89. Tonight will be mainly clear, becoming foggy late with a low of 64. Tomorrow, anticipate very warm weather with partial sunshine and a high of 89. Thursday will be very warm and humid with periods of clouds and sunshine leading to a thunderstorm in the afternoon and a high of 89. Friday will start with some sun, then turn cloudy with a thunderstorm later on, remaining humid and reaching a high of 84. The Voice of Charleston, 580 WCHS.
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6: It is Tuesday, September 15th, 2026, and this is the Morning News, a service of Metro News, the voice of West Virginia. I'm Chris Lawrence, and it's 6:06. Let's take a look at what's happening around West Virginia with an update from the Metro News Anchor Desk. The Brook County Board of Education has fired Brook High School principal Eric James. The 53-year-old James is in jail and charged with allegedly planting cameras in the girls' dressing rooms of the school. Board of Education Vice President Dr. Robert Marks said the news about James was heartbreaking.
7: I feel hurt for our people and affected, and then that quickly turns to anger. And these are people of our school family, and I care deeply about them and for them, and as many of our board members do, and have cared for these people.
6: James appeared in magistrate court on Monday and now faces two additional state charges of wiretapping. He now faces three total counts of wiretapping and one count of breaking and entering in a non-residence. Superintendent of Brook County, Dr. Jeffrey Crook, says the victims were brave in coming forward.
8: I want to commend the high school staff and the students at the high school. I'd like to commend the Sheriff's Department for all the hard work that they did bringing this guy to justice.
6: A magistrate also doubled James' bail from $100,000 to $200,000. Huntington leaders have approved guardrails to flock camera use in the city. City Council rubber stamped Mayor Patrick Farrell's proposed ordinance to the controversial AI cameras 7-2 Monday night. Farrell said the guardrails are important to instill trust.
9: Far beyond expecting the public to trust us. Trust in government is pretty low. I know that. That's why transparency and accountability is built into this, so everybody can see every search. Every search that's done will be documented and put up and reported out. So if there are shenanigans, you'll know. You'll be able to see it, right? And you'll be able to call it out.
6: City Council Member Sarah Walling, though, was one of the no votes and says she has misgivings about the technology.
10: How on earth is Huntington, West Virginia, able to make the assurances that Flock is not going to misuse our data when it's absolutely done it in other places without any repercussions whatsoever?
6: City Council approved the $2.1 million contract with Flock in July. State lawmakers continue to develop Raley's Law. That's the bill that would stop students from being removed from a public school if there's a pending child abuse or neglect investigation. It is named after an 8-year-old girl who died of abuse and neglect in 2018 after she was pulled out of school and eliminated contact with educators under mandatory reporting requirements. Lawmakers talked about the law during their interim meetings Monday. Homeschool Legal Defense Association Legal and Legislative Advocacy Director Kevin Bowden says he has concerns about the proposal that seems to be a guessing game.
11: It does not strike me as an appropriate balance for the child. It doesn't strike me as an appropriate balance for the parents. And it certainly doesn't strike me as the best use of resources that social services has at their disposal to actually look into cases where the kids are currently at risk.
6: September interim committee meetings in Charleston finish up today. WVU President Michael Benson laid out what he called a strategic compass in Monday, aimed at guiding the school into its next era. Benson, in his State of the University address, said a big part of the focus and energy would be on attracting students.
12: To attract students and ensure their success, we're investing in high-quality programs, offering experiential learning in areas of growing industry interests with capacity for growth that help us differentiate ourselves from our competitors.
6: Benson added they plan to ask lawmakers next year to support research efforts and to enhance the status as West Virginia's only R1 research school. A criminal complaint provides more information in connection with the arrest of WVU football assistant running backs coach Noel Devine.
13: More details have been released in the weekend arrest of WVU assistant football coach Noel Devine. Devine's accused of using a cell phone tracking app to track his live-in girlfriend after she failed to answer several text messages from him Saturday. Now, Devine tracked the woman to Kegler's, where he choked and slapped her in the back of his car. Well, the following day, the victim sought treatment at the hospital, and again, Devine tracked her. This time, hospital staff alerted police, who arrested Devine nearby. I'm Mike Nolting for WVMetroNews.com.
6: Barber County Sheriff's Department says a student at Philip Barber High School became violent Monday. That led to a resource officer suffering minor injuries. More police arrived, and the school was placed in lockdown briefly while the unruly student was controlled. It's been described by authorities as a behavioral incident, but no more information was released. Meanwhile, also in Barber County, a manager of the Philippi Dollar General faces charges after he was accused of locking a teenage girl inside with him and making inappropriate gestures toward her and comments. The incident was reported Saturday when 35-year-old Jeffrey Malcolm was at the door when the girl came in, locked it, and then followed her around while she was shopping. The victim claimed that he paid for most of the items she bought, but then asked what she was going to do for him. The girl said she was able to escape when Malcolm had to let other employees in from taking out the trash. Malcolm was arrested later and is jailed on $40,000 bond. And the search is on this morning in Morgan County for a couple of fugitive cattle. The two are among three that got loose from a trailer as they were being hauled on U.S. Route 522 Monday. Only one cow was secured. The other two disappeared, and anyone who sees them is asked to contact Animal Control or the county's non-emergency dispatch line at 304-258-0305 and try not to approach them since they may be injured or agitated. Well, coming up, Daniel Woods will join us in a moment with a check on sports. Straight ahead, we'll get more from President Michael Benson of WVU and his State of the University address in our backgrounder. That's still to come.
4: Here's the Metro News AccuWeather forecast. Today will be mostly sunny and warmer with a high of 89. Tonight will be mainly clear with fog developing late and a low of 64. Tomorrow is expected to be very warm with partial sunshine and a high of 89. Thursday will be very warm and humid with periods of clouds and sunshine, along with a chance of a thunderstorm in the afternoon. The high on Thursday will also reach 89 degrees. The voice of Charleston, 580 WCHS.
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6: 6:16 on the morning news. Coming up, we'll get an update on sports with Daniel Woods. Right now in our backgrounder, WV President Michael T. Benson delivered his State of the University address on Monday in Morgantown. Benson taking questions after the speech. One professor asked him about college affordability. Here was Benson's answer.
22: First off, there's no denying that access to federal loans and grants has become more difficult. To me, that's completely indefensible. If we're based on this kind of bedrock principle that education is that one thing that can change your trajectory more than else, you should encourage people and give them access to as much education as possible and not do the inverse. So I can't speak to, I can't divine the future and say what will happen on the federal level. Foz is here. I know he told me this year we've had more students show up with private loans at not very favorable terms. That's been an avenue that people have had to go down. I think we have to continue to focus on, and I told our board the other day, you don't say we're cheaper. You say we're less expensive. Because the value is there. That's an argument you're going to hear more and more from us, that you can choose to go other places, but for the money and for the experience you get, this is as good a value as you can find anywhere. So I see our friends from the foundation, we've told them our number one priority is student scholarships. That will continue to be our number one priority. I had a chance the other day during the Order of the Vandalia to talk with one of our honorees who pulled me aside and said, look, I hear you talk a lot about recruiting students and how important enrollment is and to build that freshman class. But what about that student that has to stop out because the sophomore year hits or the junior year hits and they can't pay a bill? And chances are they won't come back. So he's entertaining an idea of an endowment to direct those funds to those maybe 100 credit hour student or a 90 credit hour student that just needs that final push to get their degree. So we're looking at all sorts of ways that what we can do internally, what we can do with the foundation. That's the number one thing I tell donors all the time is, I know people like buildings. I like buildings too, and their names on them, but I would much rather see investments into scholarship funds, endowed funds that in perpetuity can provide the opportunities you're talking about.
6: You can read more on the State of the University address at WVMetroNews.com. Time for an update on sports. Here's Daniel Woods. Daniel, good morning.
0: Good morning, Chris. Week 4 of the high school football season kicks off in just a couple of days, and that means week 4 of the Metro News High School Football Power Rankings is here. All four number ones are the same. Martinsburg in Quad A, Bridgeport in AAA, Frankfort in AA, and Wheeling Central Catholic in Single A. There are new teams in the top 10 in 3 out of 4 classes. Pikeview is number

0: number 9 in Class AAA, Sissonville number 8 in AA, Moorfield number 10 in that classification, and Tug Valley goes from unranked to number 6 in Class A after an impressive win against Logan Friday night. You can find the full rankings at WVMetroNews.com. The High School Sports Line is back on the Metro News Radio Network tomorrow night at 7:06 to preview Week 4's action. The West Virginia football team is preparing for its first game away from Morgantown as the Mountaineers head to Charlotte, North Carolina on Saturday to take on Virginia. Head coach Rich Rodriguez will address the media today at noon. Saturday's 7:30 kickoff will be the first of back-to-back night games for the Mountaineers, with the Big 12 Conference announcing WVU's league opener against Oklahoma State in 2 weeks. We'll kick off at 7 o'clock in Morgantown. The Marshall football team goes on the road to Missouri State Saturday night, with head coach Tony Gibson scheduled for his weekly press conference today as well. Missouri State is in its first season under head coach Casey Woods, who says Gibson has done a good job instilling his culture with the herd.
1: You can see his team follows his grittiness and his toughness and his mentality about how he approaches the game of football. His team follows that. And so I think certainly offensively what they did, they hired a guy from Jacksonville State a couple years ago. You can see in the creativity of their run game and what it is that they're able to do with the quarterback is a great challenge for your defense.
0: Marshall and Missouri State kick off Saturday at 6:30. The NCAA is challenging a West Virginia court ruling that granted eligibility to a former WVU football player. Jordan Scruggs transferred to Maryland after one season at WVU after receiving an injunction for a fifth season that the NCAA is asking the state Supreme Court to review. Scruggs appeared in each of Maryland's first two games this season. Morning news time is 6:21.
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10: A man originally arrested after 35 overdoses in less than 24 hours in Charleston a year ago this week has agreed to a plea deal with prosecutors. Good morning. I'm Chris Lawrence in the Jarrett Construction Studios of 580 WCHS, and you're listening to the Morning News. 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Jeffries was arrested the day after the overdoses, and police believe the fentanyl was laced with the tranquilizer drug xylazine that's commonly known as the zombie drug. Prosecutors say they will recommend Jeffries be sentenced to time served. When the sentencing comes up later this year, he now faces federal drug charges. A 40-year-old Huntington man faces time in federal prison for selling methamphetamine to a 15-year-old boy who overdosed on it and died. U.S. Attorney Mark Capito said Tony Lee sold 1.8 grams of meth to his girlfriend's teenage son, who later died after taking the drug. Capito praised the work of the Huntington Police Department, and Lee faces 20 years to life in prison when he is sentenced next February. State lawmakers will wrap up interim committee meetings today at the Capitol. Kanawha County Schools Attendance Director Kim Legg was part of a panel discussion Monday on a new version of Raley's Law aimed at reducing child abuse or neglect cases. Legg told lawmakers problems start with truancy.
11: Currently this year in Kanawha County Schools, we processed 123 new notices of intent just only for homeschool. And out of those, 48 of those have had a history of chronic absenteeism.
10: Raley's Law has been introduced for several years, but has yet to gain the final approval of lawmakers. Huntington will be the home of the second Kroger Marketplace in West Virginia. Just weeks after opening their first giant store in South Charleston, Huntington Mayor Patrick Farrell says a deal's been worked to build a second one in his city. Construction's already in motion on the facility that'll be located at 5th Avenue and 24th Street in Huntington. Hospitals in the region are increasing their use of mobile health care units, and they were showing them off at the Capitol Monday. Appalachian Regional Healthcare Vice President of External Affairs, Paige Franklin, says their mobile unit helps people with a baseline for healthcare.
12: This unit goes out all over our service area and hopefully getting people more informed about where some of their numbers are so that they can make choices to improve those if they need to be.
10: Vandalia Health, Marshall Health, and Boone Memorial also had mobile units that lawmakers could tour. You're starting the day with the morning news here on The Voice of Charleston, 580 WCHS.
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13: Good morning. Here's your traffic update. In Putnam County, a disabled vehicle on I-64 East at mile marker 40. That's at Winfield. In Kanawha County, a paving operation on I-64 West at mile marker 57 to mile marker 58 around downtown. In Lincoln County, a disabled vehicle on U.S. 119 North at McCorkle Road. And in Boone County, a disabled vehicle on U.S. 119 North at mile marker 19. I'm Chapel in the WCHS Network Traffic Studio.
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0: Morning News Time is 6:27. I'm Chris Lawrence.
1: And I'm Daniel Woods.
0: A significant rollback of climate regulation was issued on Monday. President Trump authorizing the EPA to eliminate the greenhouse gas emission limits on coal and natural gas power plants. Interior Secretary Doug Burgum said the deregulatory steps would deliver savings running into the trillions of dollars.
2: So when we talk about reliable, affordable energy, we're talking about reliable, affordable, and secure energy. And that could be geothermal, it could be hydro, it can be nuclear, it can be oil, it can be gas, and it can be beautiful, clean coal.
0: Environmental Protection Agency Chief Lee Zeldin said the deregulatory steps also would deliver the savings.
3: It means providing companies that choose to invest in America with the certainty that their work will pay off and their money won't get tied up in unnecessary, burdensome regulatory battles.
0: Now, that rule change is expected to face immediate legal challenges, with environmental groups calling the rollback a threat to public health.
1: The warnings from the tech community on AI are getting louder. The CEO of Anthropic now saying any measures to mitigate the technology are not moving fast enough and warns AI could overpower humanity if not regulated by the government. Some lawmakers in Congress on both sides of the aisle are beginning to push for better safeguards. President Trump called the concerns from the AI community a conspiracy on social media. On Capitol Hill, House Speaker Mike Johnson said lawmakers need to act. They need to make sure the U.S. is the leader on AI.
4: We do not want to jump in. The reflex of legislative bodies is to cover things up with red tape and hyper-regulation. If you do that, then you lose your edge, and that is a national security concern for the American people.
0: Elsewhere, a very damaging report has been released on the immigration detention facility that was called Alligator Alcatraz. The public is now learning about that Florida facility and the so-called calming areas, which were actually small metal cages. Here's Peter Haarlambous.
5: This report really offered us a first look inside Alligator Alcatraz. This was never a public facility. The press was never really allowed there. I actually traveled down to Florida for an assignment last year, and the closest you could get to this facility was about a mile away. Regarding those calming areas, they were basically metal cages, about 4 foot by 4 foot. The report itself said these do not align with the standards for humane treatment. So this is really the first time we're seeing those really cramped conditions in the middle of the Florida Everglades.
0: Inspectors from the Trump administration described it as insect-infested with an absence of well-defined correction standards.
1: Ford is recalling up to 223,000-plus F-150 pickup trucks because of issues with the fuel tank.
6: The fuel tank in the F-150s may be improperly secured and leak or fall off the truck while driving, says the National Highway Traffic Safety Administration. It says that can cause a crash, and a fuel leak can cause an engine stall or a fire. The recall impacts 2023 to 27 Ford F-150s. The agency says Ford was not aware of any related accidents or injuries.
1: That's ABC's Chuck Sievertson.
0: It's 6:30.
7: This is the Metro News High School Football Report. Here's Fred Persinger.
8: The Roane County Raiders are off to another quick start in the high school football season, as they currently sit at 3-0 and have outscored their first three opponents 134-35. 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
8: Last Friday night, the Roane County Raiders ran their record to 3-0 with an impressive 55-7 win over previously unbeaten Clay County. Late in the second quarter, the Panthers had the ball, and courtesy of three Roane County penalties, they got deep into the red zone before being turned away. On game night, we spoke with the Raiders head coach Paul Burdett, and he chuckled about his halftime talk.
10: Well, we had a rough patch there. Emotions get kind of high. Roane and Clay is a pretty big rivalry. But they settled in and got the goal line stand and got us into halftime without another score. And you know, we had a good talk at halftime and got everything squared away and come back out in the second half and continued to work.
8: Now, as mentioned, even after the penalties, the Raiders' defense came up big and kept the Panthers out of the end zone. Coach Burdett agrees that goal line stand was big.
10: Yeah, our guys had a great week of prep, Fred. Really tuned in to to what we were asking them to do this week, really tuned in to Clay County, and just, you know, we went out with the same mindset that we'd had all week during prep.
8: So coming up this Friday night, the 3-0 Raiders will travel the 60 miles to Williamstown to take on the 2-0 Yellow Jackets, a team Roane County has never beaten, having lost all five previous matchups, including last year's 45-21 defeat. Kick from Yellow Jacket Field is set for 7:30 this Friday night.
7: This has been the High School Football Report with Fred Persinger on Metro News, the voice of West Virginia.
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11: Here's the Metro News AccuWeather forecast. Today will be mostly sunny and warmer with a high of 89. Tonight will be mainly clear with fog developing late and a low of 64. Tomorrow is expected to be very warm with partial sunshine and a high of 89. Thursday will be very warm and humid with periods of clouds and sunshine, along with a chance of a thunderstorm in the afternoon. The high on Thursday will also reach 89 degrees. The voice of Charleston, 580 WCHS.
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16: 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Chief Logan State Park Lodge in Logan County is offering packages for you to head down into coal country and get a gander at the elk herd on the Tomlin WMA. Paul Redford is with the park.
17: It's really a great opportunity to go out there and potentially see or hear some of the elk that are actually living and thriving in our state.
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17: I think they opened it last

0: So we can't guarantee it, but there is a pretty good chance that that if you go, you'll see some elk. If in the off chance you don't, you'll still learn a whole bunch.
1: DNR website for Chief Logan State Park will help you to make reservations. Do it quickly, though. They fill up fast. I'm Chris Lawrence with Outdoors Today on Metro News, the voice of West Virginia. 6:40 on the morning news, time for sports. Here's Daniel Woods. Daniel, good morning.
2: Good morning, Chris. It's week four of the high school football season, and week four of the Metro News High School Football Power Rankings has arrived. The number one teams are all the same: Wheeling Central Catholic in single A, Frankfort in double A, Bridgeport in triple A, and Martinsburg in quad A. There are new teams in the top 10 in three of the four classes. You can find the full rankings at WVMetroNews.com. The West Virginia football team is headed away from Morgantown for the first time this weekend to take on Virginia in Charlotte, North Carolina. Head coach Rich Rodriguez will preview that game with his media address today at noon. Saturday's 7:30 kickoff is the first of two night games in a row for the Mountaineers. WVU's Big 12 League opener against Oklahoma State officially will kick off at 7 p.m. next week in Morgantown. Marshall is on the road for the second time this season this week, going to Missouri State on Saturday night. The Bears are coached by first-year head coach Casey Woods, who says he has a lot of respect for Marshall defensive coordinator Brad Lambert.
3: Brad Lambert has done a good job for a long time in college football. He's a guy that I talked to Drink about hiring 5 or 6 years ago. He's a guy that I think really, really highly of in this profession, and he's done a good job. You can see, boy, they give you a lot of presentation out of a similar look.
2: Marshall and Missouri State kick off Saturday at 6:30. We expect to hear from Herd head coach Tony Gibson today as well. The first Monday night football win of the NFL season goes to the Kansas City Chiefs, beating the Denver Broncos 31-10. Kenneth Walker Jr. dazzled in his debut for KC with 173 rushing yards and a touchdown with three catches for 71 yards. The Chiefs' Travis Kelce surpassed Jason Witten for the second most receiving yards by a tight end in league history. And the defending Super Bowl champion Seattle Seahawks expect a quick return for quarterback Sam Darnold after his injury in the opening game of the season. The team termed his ailment a, quote, very unique soft tissue injury, only expected to keep him out in the short term. Backup Drew Locke is expected to start this Sunday. Morning news time is 6:42.
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2: With your WCHS Sports Update, good morning. I'm Daniel Woods. Week four of the high school football season kicks off in just a couple of days. And with it comes the week four edition of the Metro News High School Football Power Rankings. As usual, the Kanawha Valley is well represented this week, with George Washington ranking number four in Class Quad A, two area teams in the top five in Class AAA, Herbert Hoover at number three, and South Charleston at number four. Sissonville is out to a 3-0 start in Class AA. The Indians jump into the top 10 at number eight this week. High school football returns to the airwaves on our family of stations this Friday night, with the WCHS Game of the Week pitting two of the best teams not just in the area, but in the entire state head-to-head. Quad A number 4 George Washington goes on the road to AAA number 4 South Charleston. Coverage starts Friday night at 6:30 on WCHS. The Herbert Hoover Huskies are on 96.1 KWS. 7 o'clock kickoff hosting Woodrow Wilson. 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

0: Homeland Security and Emergency Management Director C.W. Sigmund has fingers crossed that the White House will approve a federal disaster declaration for Kanawha County. Good morning. I'm Chris Lawrence in the Jarrett Construction Studios, and you're listening to The Morning News. 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Governor Patrick Morrissey has made the request for Kanawha, Fayette, and Harrison counties for a disaster declaration after the August rainfall. Sigmund says 17 homes in Kanawha County were destroyed and dozens more had significant damage.
1: None of the houses got washed away. No home got moved. They were damaged so severely it would probably be cheaper to rebuild than it would be to fix.
0: Morrissey has asked for individual assistance. Disputes continue over the embattled Black Diamond Power.
2: Appalachian Power Company is encouraging the State Public Service Commission to place Black Diamond Power into receivership following a breakdown in purchase discussions. The PSC ordered Black Diamond to negotiate a sale to APCO earlier this year, but Appalachian Power reported in August those discussions ceased when it found out Black Diamond engaged a still unnamed third party in sale talks. In a letter filed with the PSC on Friday, APCO outlined its continued concerns with Black Diamond and stated its support for the company to be subjected to the receivership process. The letter stated that no sale negotiations actively took place and only two due diligence calls occurred, neither of which included Black Diamond owner David Musser. I'm Daniel Woods, 580 WCHS.
0: Preliminary hearing will be scheduled now for a Lincoln County man charged in the weekend shooting death of another. State police say 26-year-old Nicholas Ramey shot and killed 29-year-old Michael Mitchell at Galaxy Food Center in Hearts Sunday. Both Ramey and Mitchell are from Hearts. Ramey is being held in the Western Regional Jail without bond. An Akron, Ohio man has cut a plea deal with Kanawha County prosecutors. 32-year-old Anton Jeffries pleaded guilty Monday to a misdemeanor drug charge. Jeffries was arrested last September in connection with 35 non-fatal drug overdoses in the city that took place in less than 24 hours and will now face federal charges. Marquee Cinemas has confirmed it will shutter its theaters at Huntington's Pullman Square. The cinema was a key anchor of that development when it opened back in 2004. City officials in Huntington say a new chapter of Pullman Square is coming and plans are already underway for a new initiative once the theater is gone. An announcement about those plans is set for next week. You're starting the day with the morning news on the Voice of Charleston, 580 WCHS.
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4: Good morning. Here's your traffic update. Paving operation on I-64 West at mile marker 57 to mile marker 58 downtown. In Lincoln County, a disabled vehicle on U.S. 119 North at McCorkle Road. In Boone County, a disabled vehicle on U.S. 119 North at mile marker 19 at Little Hewitt Creek Road on the right shoulder. And in Jackson County, paving operation on I-77 South at mile marker 138 at Ripley. I'm Chapel in the WCHS Network Traffic Studio.
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0: Morning news time is 6:48. I'm Daniel Woods.
1: And I'm Chris Lawrence.
0: More controversy in Huntington over flock cameras. The city council Monday evening gave approval to moving the contract forward with flock security with certain guardrails in place. Here's Mayor Patrick Farrell.
2: The city owns all the data generated under this contract. We own it. Not a third party. It is our data and we retain it. We decide who can access it, how it can be used, and who it can be shared with.
0: Still deep misgivings, though, from people like Councilmember Sarah Walling.
3: I am so disappointed in the lack of professional courtesy, and I used to feel like it was an honor to sit up here, and I just could not be more disappointed.
0: Residents spent more than an hour protesting during public comments, but ultimately the measure passed 7-2.
4: Brooke High School Principal Eric James submitted his resignation to the Brooke County School Board on Monday. The board ignored the letter of resignation and instead moved to fire him from the job. James is in jail and faces charges tied to hidden cameras that were placed in the girls' dressing areas of Brooke High School. Parent Megan Rogerson addressed the board and said students at the school have been through enough.
5: They deserve stability, they deserve to feel safe, and they deserve leadership that they can trust. And they deserve to know that the adults making decisions for them are listening to their voices. The decision you make will send a very strong message to every student, every staff member, every parent, and every person in this community about what and who you value.
4: James had two additional charges added to the counts against him over the matter on Monday and remains in jail.
0: A proposal to place a hold on removing students from public schools if there's a pending child abuse or neglect investigation could get consideration again by the state legislature. Lawmakers in interims on Monday opened up more discussion on the measure termed Raley's Law. Kim Legg is lead social worker and attendance director for Kanawha County Schools and says there are horror stories.
6: Horrific things that have come across my desk. Children who have been harmed and handcuffed and barns. Not educated at all. So if we can save one child with this legislation, it is definitely worth it.
0: Kevin Bowden is director of legal and legislative advocacy for the Homeschool Legal Defense Association.
7: The single most important thing that this committee could do in this chamber, and frankly anyone across the nation, would be to actually look at the known risk factors that actually protect vulnerable children.
0: Raley Browning was an 8-year-old girl who died of abuse and neglect in 2018 after being pulled out of school. Details of the legislation, however, appear to again be complicated as to how it would be implemented.
4: In a different school environment in Logan County this year, Logan Elementary students are attending class at Logan Middle School. That's because the elementary school building had a fire in February, and now the county school system has decided it will not reopen. Logan Elementary School Principal Hillary Nelson says they're not sure what's next for the building.
8: The last I had heard, we're still kind of waiting. I don't know that we've really heard numbers yet. I've said my focus is on the students and making sure the students are happy here and the teachers are happy here. The community has been amazing. They've poured out more than we could ever want or need to make sure that we were taken care of.
4: Elementary students are downstairs, middle school students in the upper level of the middle school building. Logan Middle School Principal Brian Kidd says the main priority was to keep the elementary and middle school kids separate.
9: We've always tried to operate as two schools in one to begin with, with our fifth and sixth grade being downstairs and seventh and eighth grade upstairs. We try to keep the big kids away from the smaller ones, but we've been able to maintain that with the seventh and eighth grade in the front hallway and the fifth and sixth in the back hallway. So we're still able to kind of operate in the same two schools in one setting, but now we're actually literally two schools in one.
4: The elementary, middle, and high school buildings are all on Middleburg Island in Logan County.
0: Mobile health care units from the state's hospitals are helping take medicine to the masses. Those vehicles were assembled at the Capitol to give lawmakers a look on Monday. Amber Payne is community outreach coordinator for Marshall Health.
10: We're hoping to showcase that we are here and bridging the gaps in health care between health systems within West Virginia and the rural areas and showing what we can do with these units.
0: Officials hope Monday's showcase can let more people see the work being done in mobile health units. They believe these units are important to meeting people where they are in a rural state.
4: A Cabell County man faces up to a lifetime in prison after he sold meth to a teenager and the boy later overdosed on it. 40-year-old Tony Lee Jr. pleaded guilty Monday. Authorities say Lee sold nearly 2 grams of methamphetamine to his girlfriend's 15-year-old son in July of 2025 for $30. The boy later died after ingesting the meth. He'll be sentenced February 1st of next year and could face between 20 years to life behind bars. It's 6:53, and you're listening to the Morning News.
1: Here's the Metro News AccuWeather forecast. Today will be mostly sunny and warmer with a high of 89. Tonight will be mainly clear with fog developing late and a low of 64. Tomorrow is expected to be very warm with partial sunshine and a high of 89. Thursday will be very warm and humid with periods of clouds and sunshine, along with a chance of a thunderstorm in the afternoon. The high on Thursday will also reach 89 degrees. 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
17: Good morning. Here's your traffic update. Paving operation on I-64 West at mile marker 57 to mile marker 58 downtown. In Lincoln County, a disabled vehicle on U.S. 119 North at McCorkle Road. In Boone County, a disabled vehicle on U.S. 119 North at mile marker 19 at Little Hewitt Creek Road on the right shoulder. And in Jackson County, paving operation on I-77 South at mile marker 138 at Ripley. I'm Chapel in the WCHS Network Traffic Studio.
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4: The evolution of the WVU offense through two games. 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
19: 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We just have to get everyone involved.
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4: Mountaineer quarterback Michael Hawkins is third in the country among quarterbacks in rushing yardage. He had a 71-yard touchdown last week against UT Martin. He has 199 yards on the ground in two games. Hawkins threw for 155 and two scores last week. He has 287 yards, three scores in the first 2 weeks of the season. Troy transfer DJ Epps is the leading receiver for the Mountaineers so far. He had his first TD grab in the UT Martin game on a pass from Hawkins.
21: He's a great guy. He's a great player. You know, we've just been building that chemistry
18: ever since we got here in January, and I think it just continued to grow each and every day and practice on and off the field. So I think practice plays a big part, but obviously it's a little different in the game, but I think both of those together, I think it helps us both out.
21: The Mountaineers didn't need to throw it much at all last week and didn't. Hawkins was just 5 for 7. Backup Scotty Fox, Jaron Hewley, Max Brown, and Max Anderson combined for just 5 additional pass attempts. And Epps says there was much more for the receivers to work on.
18: I mean, as a receiver, you got to be able to block. So, I mean, if we're running the ball, you got to be able to stick your nose in the dirt and go block for your teammates. And ultimately, the ball will come to you. So I just look at it like that.
21: Epps was one of 8 players to catch a pass for WVU in that win over UT Martin. Kedrick Triplett and Cyrus Traw were among reserves who got their first receptions of the season.
18: Yeah, I think it gives you definitely a little confidence. You know, you get a good feeling of being in the game and getting actual game reps, because, I mean, it is a little different than practice, but it does help and it goes a long way for sure.
21: The Mountaineers have been quite conservative through the first 2 games. That's expected to change against Virginia. With the Golden Blue Report, I'm Kyle Wiggs, Metro News Sports.
4: 6:59 on the morning news. Coming up in the next hour, today's commentary delivered by Dave Weekly. Those are always interesting, so we'll get that. Also, we'll get the entertainment report. And in our next hour's backgrounder, the state ABCA is implementing a new law focused on vaping. I'll tell you more about that, as well as more news, sports, and weather. For Daniel Woods, I'm Chris Lawrence on Metro News, the voice of West Virginia.
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22: From ABC News, I'm Sherry Preston. Global oil prices this week climbing to their highest level since May. That following the shutdown of a Saudi pipeline because of an attack by Houthi rebels in the Middle East. The Iran war driving fuel prices even higher. Gasoline averaging $4.31 a gallon. With more on how that's affecting everyday Americans, here's ABC's Lionel Weiss.
23: This mother in Florida says she's had to switch to some virtual medical treatments for her daughter with developmental and respiratory issues because they can't afford gas for the multiple trips to the doctor.
24: How are we going to get through this?
23: And this truck driver in Texas says high prices have cost him 40% of his revenue.
25: And we are struggling a whole lot because we are having to pass down those charges to the customers.
23: Overseas, images show Iran-backed Houthi rebels firing at a crucial Saudi oil pipeline, driving up oil prices globally.
22: President Trump blames the war in Ukraine, not Iran, for diesel price increases. It's now selling for more than $6 a gallon. The president's push to restrict mail-in voting ahead of the midterms has been stopped by the Supreme Court. It is allowing a lower court ruling that blocked the president's executive order to stand. Justices Thomas and Alito dissented. A new report by the Department of Homeland Security's Inspector General on conditions at the now shuttered Alligator Alcatraz in Florida, where detainees were sent.
26: They found cramped conditions, lack of access to clean drinking water for some detainees, poor hygiene protocols. Detainees were only allowed to shower 3 times a week instead of the daily showers that standards require. And they also found insect infestations in those shower areas. Additionally, they found detainees were not offered sufficient recreational opportunities. All issues, they said, could pose significant health risks to detainees.
22: ABC's Armando Garcia. President Trump dismissing increasingly urgent warnings about AI, calling efforts to limit its development a conspiracy. You're listening to ABC News.
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22: It was a big night for Matthew Rhys at the Emmys. He won Best Lead Actor in both a comedy for Widow's Bay and a limited series for The Beast in Me. He thanked his family and his homeland for the honor.
2: Finally, to the great and good people of Wales, who were as much a nurture as anyone else, we are a small but mighty nation. This is incredible.
22: He won Best Actor previously for The Americans, making him the first person to win Best Actor in a comedy, a drama, and a limited series at the Emmys. A new report in ProPublica says Russian oligarch Umar Kremlev spent hundreds of thousands of dollars to rent a private island in the Bahamas for the wedding of Donald Trump Jr. Some say that constitutes a conflict of interest, but ABC's Sophie Flay says the president's family disagrees.
3: Don Jr. and his wife thanked Kremlev, calling it an extraordinarily generous wedding gift from a friend, adding, "Friendship doesn't require a political motive." A spokesman for Kremlev says he and Don Jr. have a friendly relationship and never talked politics. President Trump did not attend his son's wedding or the celebrations.
22: The Federal Reserve begins its two-day September meeting today. At its conclusion tomorrow, the Fed is expected to raise interest rates slightly to try to tamp down on rampant inflation. The longest-serving Senate leader returned to the Capitol on Monday. Mitch McConnell has not been there since suffering a fall at his home in June. He was in a wheelchair and cast a vote for the first time in 3 months. Sherry Preston, ABC News.
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1: Here's the Metro News AccuWeather forecast. Today, expect mostly sunny skies and warmer temperatures with a high of 89. Tonight will be mainly clear, becoming foggy late with a low of 64. Tomorrow, anticipate very warm weather with partial sunshine and a high of 89. Thursday will be very warm and humid with periods of clouds and sunshine leading to a thunderstorm in the afternoon and a high of 89. Friday will start with some sun, then turn cloudy with a thunderstorm later on, remaining humid and reaching a high of 84. The voice of Charleston, 580 WCHS.
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4: It's Tuesday, September 15th, 2026, and this is the Morning News, a service of Metro News, the voice of West Virginia. I'm Chris Lawrence, and it's 7:06. Let's take a look at what's going on across West Virginia at the Metro News Anchor Desk. West Virginia University's leader gives an update as he enters his second year.
8: WVU President Michael Benson delivered the State of the University address to the Faculty Senate Monday. Benson said the university is strong, looking for innovative programs to continue to increase enrollment and making investments in staff and faculty.
9: Much potential ready to be tapped and numerous people willing to work together to go boldly to take West Virginia University into its next era.
8: Now, he said that a performance-based pay system will be rolled out in the coming weeks. I'm Mike Nolting for WVMetroNews.com.
4: Bluefield State's Board of Governors planning to soon post a job opening for interim president, that after the recent decision to fire former President Darren Martin. Board Chairman Charlie Cole said they actually have three key openings.
10: We'll be posting for a CFO, an accountant, and an interim president.
4: Board of Governors voted on August 27th to reverse its earlier decision and not renew Martin's contract. They cited several reasons for the change. The Brook County School Board has fired Principal Eric James. James is in jail facing charges tied to the placement of hidden cameras in the girls' dressing areas of the school. The board said it received a resignation letter from James. They ignored that and decided instead to fire him. An aluminum manufacturing facility is back in business in Marion County. Kyber Americas has restarted work at the former Novellus plant in Fairmont. Fairmont City Manager Travis Blosser says this is Kybar's first American operation.
0: They're very well established in the aluminum side in Turkey as well as the rest of the world, and this is their first North American operations, and I can't say enough about them.
4: Novellus shut down the operation around 18 months ago, but left a small crew so the facility could be open under a new owner. And Blosser says Kybar saw a potential in the Mountain State.
0: They saw the same strength in the workforce that everybody does in West Virginia. They didn't see a beaten city or a broken workforce. They saw a facility ready to go and a workforce ready to get to work.
4: Blosser says 20 to 30 employees are currently working, and that number could increase as the operations continue. Huntington taking a major step toward implementing flock cameras.
11: 2 months after originally approving the $2.1 million contract with Flock Safety, Huntington City Council has approved an ordinance on the controversial artificial intelligence cameras. Mayor Patrick Farrell proposed the ordinance. He says after seeing how flock cameras shouldn't be used across the country, Huntington can lead the way in putting guardrails on the technology.
12: Foresee the problems of the future and try to avoid them. Because I share many of the concerns that everyone has, really, particularly the reports from around the country about the misuse.
11: City Council approved Farrell's ordinance 7-2. The guardrails also make misuse of the technology a felony, eliminating misdemeanor offenses. I'm Jack Carlson, WVMetroNews.com.
4: West Virginia health officials say collaboration is key, especially among mobile health units. Many healthcare systems are on hand at the Capitol on Monday for the West Virginia Hospital Association's Mobile Unit Showcase. Marshall Health Network Community Outreach Coordinator Amber Payne says collaboration between health networks goes a long way.
13: Whenever we come together for the good and the health and betterment of West Virginia, I think it shows.

0: us, especially whenever we bring in smaller health organizations as well, like ARH and the Boone Memorial. We can really reach all of those rural areas.
1: Appalachian Regional Healthcare Vice President of External Affairs Paige Franklin says mobile units bring care to people that need it.
0: ARH operates two facilities in West Virginia and 12 in Kentucky, all in very similar geographies that can tend to be quite remote, tough terrain, things like that. So getting the care closer to the people and really working with local communities to help make it a lot more accessible is just so important.
1: Members of the Hospital Association also participated in a Healthcare Finance 101 session for lawmakers on Monday. Two separate fatal motorcycle accidents under investigation. Marion County authorities are looking into a crash from Saturday morning in the Fairmont community. Police say 70-year-old Thomas Henderson was killed in that wreck near the Marion County Humane Society. In Cabell County, meanwhile, police say 27-year-old Trevor Cyrus was killed when his bike hit a parked vehicle early Monday morning. That wreck occurred in Huntington about 2 o'clock Monday. Huntington Mayor Patrick Farrell says his city will soon be the home to the state's second Kroger Marketplace. The massive grocery store features groceries plus a number of other items, household goods and clothing. The first massive store was recently opened in South Charleston. Also in Huntington, Marquee Cinemas planning to pull out of Pullman Square. The theaters were a fixture ever since the place opened in 2004. City leaders have an announcement about what will take its place next week. It's 7:11 now. 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
2: Here's the Metro News AccuWeather forecast. Today will be mostly sunny and warmer with a high of 89. Tonight will be mainly clear with fog developing late and a low of 64. Tomorrow is expected to be very warm with partial sunshine and a high of 89. Thursday will be very warm and humid with periods of clouds and sunshine, along with a chance of a thunderstorm in the afternoon. The high on Thursday will also reach 89 degrees. The voice of Charleston, 580 WCHS.
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7: This is a Bloomberg Money Minute. Borrowing costs are climbing, and that could hit everything from mortgages to credit cards. We're seeing a sell-off in treasuries, which is sending the yield on the 10-year above 5% for the first time since 2007. Investors are worrying about rising oil prices, inflation, and the mountain of government debt. This raises the stakes ahead of the Federal Reserve's interest rate decision tomorrow. Investors expect the central bank to raise its benchmark interest rate for the first time in 3 years. Ahead of that, stock futures are looking at losses. And the company behind brands like Reebok, Brooks Brothers, and Forever 21 could be heading for Wall Street. Authentic Brands says it could go public as early as the first half of next year. The company also announced a new partnership with the Diary of a CEO podcaster, Stephen Bartlett. Authentic says influencers such as Bartlett could become a major growth engine in the years ahead as the company brings its playbook of licensing products to the creator economy. Courtney Donahoe, Bloomberg Radio.
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1: 7:15 on the morning news. Still ahead, we get an update on sports with Daniel Woods right now in our backgrounder. The State Alcohol Beverage Control Agency is implementing a new law focused on vape shops. The Vape Safety Act requires shop owners to get a license from the state. ABCA's Sean Smith told lawmakers Monday they've sent out more than 400 packets to shop owners, and they've gotten a few of them back.
13: We've issued 34 licenses at this time. We've received 252 license applications. We have 203 pending. We have two that were denied. We have six that fell below the threshold of needing the license, and we had six withdrawals of the application.
1: State Revenue Secretary asked lawmakers to be patient with ABCA, the State Tax Department, and the Department of Agriculture in implementation of the law.
14: We pass a lot of various legislation in this body. And just in the last 3 to 4 years, a lot of additional new laws have come into play with burdensome various regulatory requirements that not only hit ABC, but hits the Ag Department and the Tax Department. And so one of the consequences of that are time frames and requirements in that code. And so we are working through that right now. Yes, we have serious challenges because it's not just ABC anymore. You know, there's these multitude of other products. So I just ask Mr. Chairman, we keep that in mind as we go forward with some of these pieces of legislation.
1: Revenue Secretary Eric Nelson, who says the new law is currently facing two legal challenges.
14: Brought by owners of various stores, and it's just questions as it relates to what was put in code and the legality of it.
1: Legislative interims will wrap up today at the Capitol. 7:17, let's go back to the sports desk for another update. Here is Daniel Woods. Daniel, good morning.
15: Good morning, Chris. The West Virginia football team is getting ready for its first game outside of Morgantown. The Mountaineers play on a neutral site Saturday against Virginia in Charlotte, North Carolina. Head coach Rich Rodriguez will preview that game later today at noon. Saturday, 7:30 kickoff is the first of back-to-back night games for the Mountaineers. The Big 12 announced Monday the WVU's league opener against Oklahoma State in 2 weeks will be a 7 o'clock kickoff in Morgantown. Meanwhile, Marshall is headed on the road for the second time this year to play at Missouri State Saturday. We'll hear from head coach Tony Gibson later today as well. Missouri State has a first-year head coach, Casey Woods, who's preparing his team for a challenge after the Bears beat Marshall in Huntington last season.
16: We are not sneaking up on anybody this year, and they're going to be an angry bunch coming in here that's had us circled for a while. So we got to make sure that our approach is that we got them circled, and we certainly understand how valuable this game is to where we ultimately want to get to this season.
15: Marshall and Missouri State kick off Saturday at 6:30. The NCAA is challenging a court ruling in West Virginia that gave additional eligibility to a former WVU football player. Jordan Scruggs transferred to Maryland after one season at WVU, having received an injunction for a fifth season of eligibility that the NCAA is now asking the state Supreme Court to review. Scruggs appeared in each of Maryland's first two games this season. In high school football, the new edition of the Metro News High School Football Power Rankings is here for week 4. The number one's all the same. Martinsburg in Quad A, Bridgeport in AAA, Frankfort in AA, and Wheeling Central Catholic in Single A. You can find the full rankings at WVMetroNews.com. Week 1 of the NFL season is complete with a dominant performance by the Kansas City Chiefs on Monday Night Football, beating the Denver Broncos 31-10. Big night for Kenneth Walker Jr. in his first game with KC, going for 173 rushing yards and a touchdown. The defending Super Bowl champion Seattle Seahawks expect to get quarterback Sam Darnold back soon after he left the team's opener with an injury on the first drive of the game. It's been termed a very unique soft tissue injury by the team, and it's only expected to keep him out in the short term. Backup Drew Locke led the Seahawks to a win over the New England Patriots on opening night. He's expected to start against

0: Arizona on Sunday. The Cleveland Browns are planning to stick with veteran quarterback Deshaun Watson for week two. According to head coach Todd Monken, he threw for 205 yards, a touchdown, and an interception in a season-opening loss against Jacksonville. Morning news time is 7:20.
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0: With your WCHS Sports Update, good morning. I'm Daniel Woods. Week four of the high school football season kicks off in just a couple of days. And with it comes the week four edition of the Metro News High School Football Power Rankings. As usual, the Kanawha Valley is well represented this week, with George Washington ranking number four in Class Quad A, two area teams in the top five in Class AAA, Herbert Hoover at number three, and South Charleston at number four. Sissonville is out to a 3-0 start in Class AA. The Indians jump into the top 10 at number eight this week. High school football returns to the airwaves on our family of stations this Friday night, with the WCHS Game of the Week pitting two of the best teams not just in the area, but in the entire state head-to-head. Quad A number 4 George Washington goes on the road to AAA number 4 South Charleston. Coverage starts Friday night at 6:30 on WCHS. The Herbert Hoover Huskies are on 96.1 KWS. 7 o'clock kickoff hosting Woodrow Wilson. With sports, I'm Daniel Woods.
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6: Kanawha Valley native state treasurer Larry Pack and wife Lisa set to deliver a big personal financial gift to WVU Tech today. Good morning. I'm Chris Lawrence in the Jarrett Construction Studios of 580 WCHS, and this is the Morning News. 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Pack is a graduate of WVU Tech and when it was in Montgomery and got a degree there in accounting. And today, he and his wife will be in Beckley with school officials, the WVU Foundation, and others for a major financial gift to fund scholarships to the school. That announcement set for 1 this afternoon. New federal disaster request made by Governor Patrick Morsi to the Trump White House for assistance in Kanawha, Fayette, and Harrison counties says 22 homes were destroyed in the August 16th flood, 17 of them in Kanawha County. Kanawha County Emergency Management Director C.W. Sigmund explains how a home is determined as destroyed.
7: If the floodwater has been way up above the electrical outlets, means that house has severe damage, maybe a total loss. Mobile homes, if it's up in the floor, up in the house, it will be a total loss, not necessarily washed away or laying on the ground.
6: Governor Morrissey's asking for individual assistance. Some state lawmakers are floating a new version of Raley's Law that could be considered in next year's session. The bill would put a hold on parents removing their children from school if there has been a report of abuse or neglect. The issue got a full discussion at the State House on Monday. Kanawha County School Attendance Director Kim Legg says a bill like that could help.
8: Horrific things that have come across my desk. Children who have been harmed and handcuffed and barns. Not educated at all. So if we can save one child with this legislation, it is definitely worth it.
6: Metro News statewide correspondent Brad McElhaney writes more about it at WVMetroNews.com. Meanwhile, state lawmakers at the Capitol getting a good look at mobile health care units from several hospitals that were parked there Monday. Marshall Health's Amber Payne says mobile units make healthcare much more accessible.
9: We're hoping to showcase that we are here and bridging the gaps in healthcare between health systems within West Virginia and the rural areas, and showing what we can do with these units.
6: And you can read more and see photos of the showcase in a story posted this morning at WCHSnetwork.com. State lawmakers set to wrap up the interim committee meetings today at the state capitol. You're starting the day with the morning news on The Voice of Charleston, 580 WCHS.
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11: Good morning. Here's your traffic update. In Putnam County, a vehicle fire on U.S. 35 South at mile marker 15. Congestion and delays on I-64 East at mile marker 58 at Virginia Street. In Kanawha County, a paving operation on I-64 West at mile marker 57 to mile marker 58 downtown. And in Lincoln County, a disabled vehicle on U.S. 119 North at McCorkle Road. I'm Chapel in the WCHS Network Traffic Studio.
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12: It's Dave Allen. Come over the next show. Rusty Webb will stop by, plus Attorney General J.B. McCuskey's here, and the folks from Tickers and Timbers will stop by. Your calls and texts too, right here, Voice of Charleston, WCHS.
6: Morning news time is 7:26. I'm Chris Lawrence.
13: And I'm Daniel Woods.
6: The Environmental Protection Agency reportedly planning to no longer limit coal and natural gas power plants from emitting greenhouse gas.
14: EPA Administrator Lee Zeldin is expected to announce the rule change as early as Monday, effectively erasing efforts undertaken by Presidents Barack Obama and Joe Biden to address climate change. The EPA first proposed the changes last year and argued it doesn't have the legal authority to regulate carbon dioxide and other greenhouse gases in power plants, which the Trump administration says aren't contributing significantly to climate change or air pollution. The change is expected to face legal challenges, though if it's upheld, it could limit future administrations from regulating greenhouse gases. Peter Harlambus, ABC News.
15: President Donald Trump said Monday that warnings from top tech leaders about the dangers of artificial intelligence are a hoax, adding that there is a, quote, sick conspiracy going on around AI. The heads of OpenAI and Anthropic have called for slowing down AI development out of safety concerns.
16: Trump posted, "The only guardrails AI needs are a strong and smart, high IQ president." And he claimed the doomsday warnings are a sick conspiracy. But the fear is now crossing party lines. Today, Bernie Sanders and Steve Bannon, the Democratic Socialist senator and the longtime Trump ally, are expected to share a stage in Washington to call for limits on AI. Bannon saying, "The American people are not going to be supplicants to these tech oligarchs."
15: That's ABC's Karen Waugh in Washington.
6: Senator Mitch McConnell was back on Capitol Hill on Monday to cast a vote for the first time in 3 months.
17: The longest-serving Senate leader spoke to reporters from a wheelchair, but staffers would not allow video of his remarks.
18: "I'm glad to see you. Time to get back to work."
17: McConnell says he's determined to finish out his final term, focusing on the farm bill and supporting Ukraine in the fight against Russia. The 84-year-old had not been seen in public since June 14th for reasons that were initially undisclosed for weeks. He eventually revealed he had been briefly unconscious after suffering a fall and was also treated for mild pneumonia.
6: ABC's Hannah Batah.
15: The slowest animal on the planet is about to get some help from the humans.
19: Sloths spend most of their lives upside down in trees, unless they're put in zoos, like the one in Orlando, where several have died. The deaths prompting Florida wildlife officials to impose mandatory inspections and permitting. This year, 13 sloths were rescued from Sloth World in Orlando. 5 didn't survive. Bandit, Dumpling, Habanero, Willow, and Mr. Ginger. As babies, sloths learn what to eat by licking the lips of their mother. Wayne Cabot, ABC News.
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6: We'll recap the high points of the Emmys last night, along with all the other entertainment news at 7:55. Morning news time now is 7:29. Let's take a look at those lottery numbers from last night. It was Monday, so we'll start with the Powerball. No jackpot winner, so it's up to $271 million. The numbers in Powerball last night, 19, 20, 57, 61, 67, and the Powerball was 22. Let's see, Lotto America last night. The numbers were 1, 10, 26, 47,
15: 52, and the hot ball was 8.

0: Cash 25 on Monday. 2, 4, 6, 13, 16, and 25. The Daily 4, 0, 3, 4, 7. The Daily 3, 5, 4, 6. And finally, the Millionaire for Life number was 1, 12, 37, 40, 44. And the hot ball, or the Millionaire ball, was 4. It's 7:30 now on the Morning News. Weather across the state, partly cloudy and Wheeling in 53. Charleston has fog, it's 55. Partly cloudy in 51 in Clarksburg. Bluefield clear in 60. Martinsburg clear in 47. 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
1: Here's the Metro News AccuWeather forecast. Today will be mostly sunny and warmer with a high of 89. Tonight will be mainly clear with fog developing late and a low of 64. Tomorrow is expected to be very warm with partial sunshine and a high of 89. Thursday will be very warm and humid with periods of clouds and sunshine, along with a chance of a thunderstorm in the afternoon. The high on Thursday will also reach 89 degrees. The voice of Charleston, 580 WCHS.
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0: 7:34 on the morning news. 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
1: Today's the anniversary of one of the most significant days in Civil War history and West Virginia's role in it. On this date in 1862, at the Battle of Harper's Ferry, Confederate General Stonewall Jackson forced the surrender of a 12,000-man Union garrison. It was the largest single surrender of U.S. Army troops during the Civil War. The victory allowed Jackson to secure a massive stockpile of military supplies before rejoining Robert E. Lee's forces at the Battle of Antietam. Military historians still hold Lee and Jackson in high regard for their battlefield tactics, but public perception has generally shifted away from viewing them as chivalrous, tragic heroes. But however you feel about them, Jackson's role at the Battle of Harper's Ferry remains a masterclass of military tactics. Jackson devised a brilliant three-way converging attack on Union forces. Three columns of 26,000 men simultaneously seized the high ground surrounding Harper's Ferry. The rebels peered down from the Maryland Heights, Loudoun Heights, and Boulevard Heights, and once the Confederate artillery was in place, Union troops below were hopelessly trapped in the crossfire. Old Stonewall knew this area well. It was his first real field assignment in 1861. Jackson understood Harper's Ferry was in a basin surrounded by dominant high ground, and he exploited that Union weakness with spectacular results. Considering that Jackson's artillery-driven siege captured more than 12,000 Union troops, 73 artillery pieces, and more than 13,000 small arms, Stonewall's losses were relatively small. Only 39 rebels were killed at the Battle of Harper's Ferry. When Union Colonel Dixon S. Miles surrendered his garrison of troops on this date in 1862, it remains the largest single surrender of U.S. forces until the Battle of Bataan in 1942. Stonewall didn't have much time to celebrate that victory, though, but history tells us that wasn't his style anyway. As soon as the surrender was finalized, Jackson left another colorful Confederate character in his own right, Major General A.P. Hill, behind to process prisoners while he led his remaining troops on a night march to rejoin Lee at Sharpsburg, arriving just in time to reinforce the rebel army for the Battle of Antietam 2 days later. What Stonewall Jackson may have lacked in the social graces, he had earned the respect of his opponents in the battlefield. After accepting the surrender at Harper's Ferry, Union soldiers, expecting to see a well-groomed, stately commander, were surprised to see a grim figure in a dusty uniform and a worn cadet cap. One captured Union soldier reportedly said of Stonewall's appearance, quote, "Boys, he's not much for looks, but if we had had him, we wouldn't have been caught in this trap," unquote. I'll talk to you later today on Metro News Hotline on most of these same stations beginning at 3:06. Back to you, Chris.
0: All right, thank you, Dave. And like you said, he's back at 3:06 this afternoon with Hotline, and you can read his commentary. It's posted this morning at WVMetroNews.com. 7:38 now. Let's get another update on sports, and Daniel Woods is in. Daniel, the number one's all held serve this week in the Metro News Power Poll.
2: That's right, Chris. We're ready for week four of high school football, and the number one teams are the same as they were for week three. Martinsburg, the top team in Quad A, again splitting most of those first place votes with Morgantown. Bridgeport is the number one team in AAA, Frankfort in AA, and Wheeling Central Catholic in single A. There are some new teams in the rankings this week. In three of the four classes, 3-0 Pikeview goes to number 9 in class AAA thanks to the undefeated start. Sissonville's also 3-0, and they take the number 8 spot in AA. Moorfield is 2-1, taking over number 10 in that classification. Tuck Valley, the big mover this week. The Panthers go from unranked to number 6 in class A after beating Logan on Friday night. The full rankings are available now at WVMetroNews.com, and the high school sports line is back tomorrow night on the Metro News Radio Network at 7:06 to preview this week's action. In college football, West Virginia is getting ready to go on the road for the first time for a neutral site game against Virginia in Charlotte, North Carolina. Head coach Rich Rodriguez will address the media today in a preview of that game at noon. Saturday's 7:30 kickoff will be the first of two consecutive night games for the Mountaineers, as the Big 12 Conference announced the Mountaineers league opener against Oklahoma State will be a 7 o'clock kickoff next week in Morgantown. The Marshall football team is on the road this Saturday at Missouri State, and head coach Tony Gibson will address the media today as well. Missouri State has a first-year head coach with Casey Woods taking over the program. He says it's impressive how Gibson has installed his culture with Marshall.
3: You can see his team follows his grittiness and his toughness and his mentality about how he approaches the game of football. His team follows that. And so I think certainly off

0: NCAA is asking the state Supreme Court to review. Scruggs appeared in each of Maryland's first two games this season. In the NFL, the first Monday Night Football win of the season goes to the Kansas City Chiefs, beating the Denver Broncos 31-10. Kenneth Walker with a big night in his debut for the Chiefs, 173 yards and a touchdown. Travis Kelce surpassed Jason Witten for the second most receiving yards by a tight end in league history with three catches for 71 yards. The defending Super Bowl champion Seattle Seahawks are counting on getting quarterback Sam Darnold back quickly after he left the team's opener with an injury on the first drive of the game. The team called Darnold's ailment a, quote, very unique soft tissue injury and stated it's only expected to keep him out in the short term. Backup Drew Locke led the Seahawks to a win against New England on opening night, and he's expected to start again Sunday against Arizona. The Cleveland Browns are sticking with veteran Deshaun Watson for week two, according to head coach Todd Monken. He went 16 of 22 for 205 yards and a touchdown, as well as one interception in a season-opening loss against Jacksonville. Watson beat out Shador Sanders for the starting job in training camp. And two World Series favorites have their playoff spot locked up in Major League Baseball, with the Los Angeles Dodgers and New York Yankees clinching postseason berths with Monday night wins. The Dodgers tied the Major League record with their 14th consecutive playoff berth after beating the Cincinnati Reds 4-1. The Yankees secured their league record 61st postseason trip with an 8-3 win against the Minnesota Twins. The Milwaukee Brewers and Tampa Bay Rays have already locked up their playoff spots as well. Morning news time is 7:42.
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0: With your WCHS Sports Update, good morning. I'm Daniel Wise. The Cincinnati Reds dropped the series opener against the Los Angeles Dodgers as Tarek Skubal outduels Nick Lodolo 4-1 the final score. Skubal went seven scoreless innings, allowing just three hits and a walk with nine strikeouts. Lodolo was solid over his seven innings of work, giving up four runs on three hits and four walks, including a pair of home runs. Elly De La Cruz provided all of the offense for Cincinnati with his 27th home run of the season, a solo shot off of Evan Phillips in the ninth. The Reds dropped to 10 games below 500 at 70-80 coming down the stretch run of this season. That series continues tonight, 6:40 the first pitch for the Reds and the Dodgers from Great American Ballpark. Hear the action as always on 580 WCHS. High school football back this Friday night on WCHS. South Charleston against George Washington. With sports, I'm Daniel Woods.
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5: A man originally arrested after 35 overdoses in less than 24 hours in Charleston a year ago this week has agreed to a plea deal with prosecutors. Good morning. I'm Chris Lawrence in the Jarrett Construction Studios of 580 WCHS, and you're listening to the Morning News. 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Jeffries was arrested the day after the overdoses, and police believe the fentanyl was laced with the tranquilizer drug xylazine that's commonly known as the zombie drug. Prosecutors say they will recommend Jeffries be sentenced to time served When the sentencing comes up later this year, he now faces federal drug charges. A 40-year-old Huntington man faces time in federal

0: prison for selling methamphetamine to a 15-year-old boy who overdosed on it and died. U.S. Attorney Mark Capito said Tony Lee sold 1.8 grams of meth to his girlfriend's teenage son, who later died after taking the drug. Capito praised the work of the Huntington Police Department, and Lee faces 20 years to life in prison when he is sentenced next February. State lawmakers will wrap up interim committee meetings today at the Capitol. Kanawha County Schools Attendance Director Kim Legg was part of a panel discussion Monday on a new version of Raley's Law aimed at reducing child abuse or neglect cases. Legg told lawmakers, problems start with truancy.
1: Currently this year in Kanawha County Schools, we processed 123 new notices of intent just only for homeschool. And out of those, 48 of those have had a history of chronic absenteeism.
0: Raley's Law has been introduced for several years, but has yet to gain the final approval of lawmakers. Huntington will be the home of the second Kroger Marketplace in West Virginia. Just weeks after opening their first giant store in South Charleston, Huntington Mayor Patrick Farrell says a deal's been worked to build a second one in his city. Construction's already in motion on the facility that'll be located at 5th Avenue and 24th Street in Huntington. Hospitals in the region are increasing their use of mobile health care units, and they were showing them off at the Capitol Monday. Appalachian Regional Healthcare Vice President of External Affairs, Paige Franklin, says their mobile unit helps people with a baseline for healthcare.
2: This unit goes out all over our service area and hopefully getting people more informed about where some of their numbers are so that they can make choices to improve those if they need to be.
0: Vandalia Health, Marshall Health, and Boone Memorial also had mobile units that lawmakers could tour. You're starting the day with the morning news here on The Voice of Charleston, 580 WCHS.
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4: Good morning. Here's your traffic update. A vehicle crash on I-64 east at mile marker 49 past cross lanes. In Putnam County, a vehicle fire on US 35 south at mile marker 15. Congestion and delays on I-64 east at mile marker 58 at Virginia Street. And paving operation on I-64 west from mile marker 57 to mile marker 58 downtown. The westbound right lane is closed. I'm Chapel in the WCHS Network Traffic Studio.
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0: Morning news time is 7:49. I'm Daniel Woods.
1: And I'm Chris Lawrence.
0: The Brooke County Board of Education has fired Brooke High School principal Eric James. The 53-year-old is jailed and charged with allegedly planting cameras in girls' dressing rooms at the school. Board of Education Vice President Dr. Robert Marks says the news about James was heartbreaking.
2: I feel hurt for our people and affected, and then that quickly turns to anger. And these are people of our school family, and I care deeply about them and for them, and as many of our board members do, and have cared for these people.
0: James appeared in magistrate court on Monday. He now faces two state charges of wiretapping and faces three total counts, one count of breaking and entering a non-residence as well. Superintendent Dr. Jeffrey Crook says the victims were brave in coming forward.
3: I want to commend the high school staff and the students at the high school. I'd like to commend the Sheriff's Department for all the hard work that they did bringing this guy to justice.
0: A magistrate also doubled James's bail from $100,000 to $200,000.
1: Huntington leaders have approved guardrails to flock camera use in the city. The city council rubber-stamped Mayor Patrick Farrell's proposed ordinance to the controversial artificial intelligence cameras.

0: 7-2 Monday night, and Farrell says the guardrails are important to instill trust.
1: Far beyond expecting the public to trust us. Trust in government is pretty low. I know that. That's why transparency and accountability is built into this, so everybody can see every search. Every search that's done will be documented and put up and reported out. So if there are shenanigans, you'll know. You'll be able to see it, right? And you'll be able to call it out.
0: City Councilmember Sarah Walling, though, was one of the no votes and says she has misgivings about the whole thing.
2: How on earth is Huntington, West Virginia able to make the assurances that Flock is not going to misuse our data when it's absolutely done it in other places without any repercussions whatsoever?
0: City Council approved the $2.1 million contract with Flock in July.
3: State lawmakers continue to develop Rayleigh's Law. That bill would stop students from being removed from public schools if there's a pending child abuse or neglect investigation. It's named after an 8-year-old girl who died of abuse and neglect in 2018 after she was withdrawn from school, eliminating contact with educators under mandatory reporting requirements. Lawmakers discussed the law during an interim committee meeting on Monday. Homeschool Legal Defense Association and Legislative Advocacy Director Kevin Bowden says he has concerns about the proposal. It seems to be a guessing game.
4: Does not strike me as an appropriate balance for the child. It doesn't strike me as an appropriate balance for the parents. And it certainly doesn't strike me as the best use of resources that social services has at their disposal to actually look into cases where the kids are currently at risk.
3: September interim committee meetings in Charleston finished Tuesday.
0: Aluminum Productions restarting in Fairmont at the old Novellus plant. Kybar Americas took over Monday, and Fairmont City Manager Travis Blosser says the company saw quite a bit of opportunity here.
5: They saw the same strength in the workforce that everybody does in West Virginia. They didn't see a beaten city or a broken workforce. They saw a facility ready to go and a workforce ready to get to work.
0: And they expect to hire about 150 people at that facility.
3: The search is on this morning in Morgan County for fugitive cattle. The two are among three that got loose from a trailer they were traveling in on U.S. Route 522 Monday. One cow was secured, but the other two disappeared. Anyone who sees them is asked to contact Animal Control at the county's non-emergency dispatch line 304-258-0305 and not try to approach the animals as they may be injured and agitated.
0: As one who has been in that situation with missing cattle in traffic, I feel for the person who was pulling the trailer.
3: That does not sound like a good time.
0: Oh, that's the worst. It's 7:53.
6: Here's the Metro News AccuWeather forecast. Today will be mostly sunny and warmer with a high of 89. Tonight will be mainly clear with fog developing late and a low of 64. Tomorrow is expected to be very warm with partial sunshine and a high of 89. Thursday will be very warm and humid with periods of clouds and sunshine, along with a chance of a thunderstorm in the afternoon. The high on Thursday will also reach 89 degrees. The voice of Charleston, 580 WCHS.
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14: Good morning. Here's your traffic update. A vehicle crash on I-64 East at mile marker 49 past cross lanes. In Putnam County, a vehicle fire on U.S. 35 South at mile marker 15. Congestion and delays on I-64 East at mile marker 58 at Virginia Street. And paving operation on I-64 West from mile marker 57 to mile marker 58 downtown. The westbound right lane is closed. I'm Chapel in the WCHS Network Traffic Studio.
0: With your Metro News Entertainment Report, I'm Chris Lawrence. TV's biggest night was big on surprises, but not politics.
15: Widow's Bank dominated the 78th annual Emmy Awards, winning 14 trophies, including Best Comedy Series. Star Matthew Rhys made history as the first actor to win all 3 lead acting categories, taking comedy actor for the show and limited series actor for Netflix's The Beast in Me. The Pitt won 7, including Best Drama Series, and Jean Smart made history too, becoming the first woman to win an Emmy for every season of a show, with her 5th Hacks Trophy.
16: What a ride! This is it!
15: That clip courtesy of the Television Academy and NBC. The night also brought Taylor Swift and her cat into a surprise Law and Order bit with host Mariska Hargitay. Michael J. Fox accepted the Bob Hope Humanitarian Award. And there was a musical tribute to the late Dolly Parton. Michelle Polino, Fox News.
0: That Taylor Swift bit had an Easter egg that a lot of folks are speculating on. Judge for yourself.
17: I think what we're going to be looking for is hiding in plain sight. Saccharide, Aries, from the vineyard, north or south. What did you just say? I didn't say anything.
0: And that Dolly Parton tribute from Reba. I'll be-

0: That's Reba, and it's Appalachian Reba. She stirred up controversy with her American Eagle My Jeans Are Blue campaign. Now Sydney Sweeney has a new ad sparking debate.
1: The actress appearing nude for sports betting platform Novig, covering herself with footballs, tennis rackets, and hockey pads.
2: How about this?
1: Many female athletes now speaking out, claiming the ad reduces women in sports to their bodies instead of their abilities. Champion boxer Skye Nicholson saying there's a big difference between looking sexy because you do sport compared to using sex to sell sport.
0: That's ABC's Hannah Batah. And it was on this day in 1975 that Glenn Campbell hit number one with Rhinestone Cowboy.
3: I've been walking these streets so long, singing the same old song.
0: I'm Chris Lawrence on Metro News, the voice of West Virginia.
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5: From ABC News, I'm Sherry Preston. President Trump's push to limit mail-in voting during the midterms hits a Supreme Court snag. The justices rejected the executive order demanding the Postal Service only send ballots to voters on an approved list. Here's ABC's Mary Bruce.
6: Democratic-led states and voting rights groups had argued that the president's attempt to have the Postal Service screen ballots would create chaos and confusion so close to the midterms. And while this is a big setback for the president, who has long argued without evidence that mail-in voting leads to widespread fraud, the president is expected to keep up this fight, even as President Trump himself has voted by mail.
5: The president calling warnings from top tech leaders about the dangers of AI a hoax. ABC's Elizabeth Schulze says he called the world's leading chip maker to let him know personally.
7: Mr. President.
8: The president calling Jensen Huang, the CEO of AI chipmaker NVIDIA, in the middle of a tech summit, telling him on speakerphone the U.S. won't lose the AI race to China.
9: The robots will not be taken over. AI will not be taking over the rest of the world. The whole thing is a hoax. Now, with that, we have to be a little bit careful.
8: It comes after leaders of the biggest AI companies agreed the technology needs to slow down.
5: The price of gas now up to $4.31 a gallon, according to Gas Buddy, thanks to continued conflict in the Middle East. For Denise Henderson in Kentucky, it's been tough to stick to her budget, and she asks herself every week,
10: oh, God, do I have enough money? I'm going to have to work extra jobs just to pay for the gas along with everything else.
5: Oil is trading at about $107 a barrel and could be there for a while. A Saudi oil pipeline was damaged by a Houthi rebel drone and could take weeks to repair. Widow's Bay just cleaned up at the Emmy Awards last night, setting a single season record for a comedy with 14 wins, including Best Series and Best Actor for star Matthew Rhys. Jean Smart won her fifth Emmy. 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
5: The EPA repealing most of the rules set in place for limiting greenhouse gas emissions. ABC's Matthew Glasser with more.
12: The EPA said that the EPA back in the Biden administration exceeded their legal authority. Their reading of the Clean Air Act is that it does not cover greenhouse gas emissions in this capacity. They also say that the technology just isn't suitable to do what the Biden administration was requiring these power plants to do, and therefore it put them at risk at shutting down.
5: A new report says a Russian oligarch who is very close with Vladimir Putin paid for lavish parties that were a part of Donald Trump Jr.'s wedding in the Bahamas earlier this year. Here's ABC's Jonathan Carl.
2: The president's son has described his wedding as a low-key affair, but ProPublica reported the 2 days of parties that followed were anything but low-key. Don Jr.'s new wife, Bettina, posted pictures of the festivities spread out over two private islands, including professional dancers and a large fireworks display. ProPublica reported Russian oligarch Umar Kremlev paid for it. Days before the wedding, he reportedly traveled with Putin to China.
5: New York prosecutors shutting down a dozen websites that used AI to create and sell deepfake porn using the images of 1,200 real people, most of them women. Fed meets beginning today to decide on interest rates. President Trump wants them lowered. Stubborn inflation means they'll probably be going up. 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
13: Here's the Metro News AccuWeather forecast. Today, expect mostly sunny skies and warmer temperatures with a high of 89. Tonight will be mainly clear, becoming foggy late with a low of 64. Tomorrow, anticipate very warm weather with partial sunshine and a high of 89. Thursday will be very warm and humid with periods of clouds and sunshine leading to a thunderstorm in the afternoon and a high of 89. Friday will start with some sun, then turn cloudy with a thunderstorm later on, remaining humid and reaching a high of 84. The voice of Charleston, 580 WC.

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2: It is Tuesday, September 15th, 2026, and this is the Morning News, a service of Metro News, the voice of West Virginia. I'm Chris Lawrence, and it's 8:06. Let's take a look at what's happening around West Virginia with an update from the Metro News Anchor Desk. More controversy in Huntington over those Flock cameras. The City Council on Monday evening gave approval to moving forward with the contract with Flock Security and put certain guardrails in place with legislation they approved. Mayor Patrick Farrell.
3: The city owns all the data generated under this contract. We own it. Not a third party. It is our data, and we retain it. We decide who can access it, how it can be used, and who it can be shared with.
2: Still, there are deep misgivings from people like City Council Member Sarah Walling.
4: I am so disappointed in the lack of professional courtesy, and I used to feel like it was an honor to sit up here, and I just could not be more disappointed.
2: Residents spent more than an hour protesting during public comment period. Ultimately, though, the measure passed 7-2. Brook High School principal Eric James submitted his resignation to the Brook County School Board, but on Monday, the board ignored the resignation and moved to fire him from his job. James is facing charges tied to hidden cameras in the girls' dressing areas of the school. Parent Megan Rogerson addressed the board and said students at the school have been through enough.
5: They deserve stability, they deserve to feel safe, and they deserve leadership that they can trust. And they deserve to know that the adults making decisions for them are listening to their voices. The decision you make will send a very strong message to every student, every staff member, every parent, and every person in this community about what and who you value.
2: James had two additional charges filed against him over the matter on Monday and remains in jail. A proposal to place a hold on removing students from public schools if there is a pending child abuse or neglect investigation could get consideration again by the legislature. Lawmakers and interims on Monday opened up more discussion on the measure termed Rayleigh's Law. Kim Legg is lead social worker and attendance director for Kanawha County Schools and says there are horror stories.
6: Horrific things that have come across my desk. Children who have been harmed and handcuffed and barns, not educated at all. So if we can save one child with this legislation, it is definitely worth it.
2: Kevin Bowden is director of legal and legislative advocacy for the Homeschool Legal Defense Association.
7: The single most important thing that this committee could do in this chamber, and frankly anyone across the nation, would be to actually look at the known risk factors that actually protect vulnerable children.
2: Rayleigh was an 8-year-old girl who died of abuse and neglect in 2018, having been pulled out of school. Details of the legislation, however, appear to be again complicated as to how it would be implemented. It is a different school environment in Logan County this year as Logan Elementary students are once again attending class at Logan Middle School. That's because the elementary school building had a fire in February and the county school system has now decided it will not reopen. Logan Elementary principal Hillary Nelson says they're not sure what's next for the building.
8: The last I had heard, we're still kind of waiting. I don't know that we've really heard numbers yet. I've said my focus is on the students and making sure the students are happy here and the teachers are happy here. The community has been amazing. They've poured out more than we could ever want or need to make sure that we were taken care of.
2: Elementary students are downstairs, middle school students in the upper level of the middle school building. Logan Middle School principal Brian Kidd said the main priority was keeping those elementary and middle school kids separate.
9: We've always tried to operate as two schools in one to begin with our fifth and sixth grade being downstairs and seventh and eighth grade upstairs. We try to keep the big kids away from smaller ones. But we've been able to maintain that with the seventh and eighth grade in the front hallway and the fifth and sixth in the back hallway. So we're still able to kind of operate in the same two schools in one setting. But now we're actually literally two schools in one.
2: The elementary, middle, and high school buildings are all on Middleburg Island in the county. Mobile healthcare units from the state's hospitals are helping take medicine to the masses, and those vehicles assembled at the Capitol to give lawmakers a look at them Monday. Amber Payne is community outreach coordinator for Marshall Health.
0: We're hoping to showcase that we are here and bridging the gaps in healthcare between health systems within West Virginia and the rural areas, and showing what we can do with these units.
2: Officials hope Monday's showcase can let more people see the work being done in mobile health units. They believe the units are important to meeting people where they are in a rural state. WVU President Michael Benson has an eye toward the future. He unveiled the strategic compass for WVU during his State of the University address on Monday.
10: We're now moving forward with the next steps of implementation of our priority areas: education, discovery, health, service, and experiences. These priority areas are focused on student success.
2: Benson says they're also investing in programs such as applied artificial intelligence and data analytics to bring students into the future.
10: To attract students and ensure their success, we're investing in high-quality programs, offering experiential learning in areas of growing industry interests with capacity for growth that help us differentiate ourselves from our competitors.
2: Benson is in his second year as president of WVU, and State Treasurer Larry Pack and wife Lisa are making a major personal gift to WVU Tech. That announcement set for 1 o'clock this afternoon in Beckley. WVU Tech officials say the money will help finance a new scholarship program for high-achieving Southern West Virginia students. It's 8:11, and you're listening to the Morning News.
11: Here's the Metro News AccuWeather forecast. Today will be mostly sunny and warmer with a high of 89. Tonight will be mainly clear with fog developing late and a low of 64. Tomorrow is expected to be very warm with partial sunshine and a high of 89. Thursday will be very warm and humid with periods of clouds and sunshine, along with a chance of a thunderstorm in the afternoon. The high on Thursday will also reach 89 degrees. The voice of Charleston, 580 WCHS.
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15: This is the Bloomberg Money Minute. The Bank of Mom and Dad is staying open for the grandkids. Nearly 2 in 5 parents of young children expect to receive financial help or ask for it from their own parents or grandparents in the next year. According to a survey from financial firm BMO, a quarter expect relatives to contribute to their children's 529 or other savings accounts. Checking on the markets, investors are waiting on the Federal Reserve's interest rate decision tomorrow. The central bank is facing mounting pressure to hike interest rates to tame elevated inflation. Stock futures are looking at losses this morning. And General Motors is integrating Apple's CarPlay in its latest infotainment system, 3 years after it annoyed drivers by eliminating the popular interface from its electric vehicles. The new system will allow drivers to use CarPlay or Google's Android Auto on a split screen that also shows key vehicle gauges such as fuel and tire pressure. The user interface will debut later this year. Courtney Donahoe, Bloomberg Radio.
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2: It's 8:16 on the morning news. Still ahead, get an update on sports with Daniel Woods. Right now in our backgrounder, WVU President Michael T. Benson delivered his State of the University address on Monday in Morgantown. Benson took some questions afterward, and one professor asked him about college affordability. Here was Benson's answer.
3: First off, there's no denying that access to federal loans and grants has become more difficult. To me, that's completely indefensible. If we're based on this kind of bedrock principle that education is that one thing that can change your trajectory more than else, you should encourage people and give them access to as much education as possible and not do the inverse. So I can't speak to, I can't divine the future and say what will happen on the federal level. Foz is here. I know he told me this year we've had more students show up with private loans at not very favorable terms. That's been an avenue that people have had to go down. I think we have to continue to focus on, and I told our board the other day, you don't say we're cheaper. You say we're less expensive because the value is there. That's an argument you're going to hear more and more from us, that you can choose to go other places, but for the money and for the experience you get, this is as good a value as you can find anywhere. So I see our friends from the foundation, we've told them our number one priority is student scholarships. That will continue to be our number one priority. I had a chance the other day during the Order of the Vandalia to talk with one of our honorees who pulled me aside and said, look, I hear you talk a lot about recruiting students and how important enrollment is and to build that freshman class. But what about that student that has to stop out because the sophomore year hits or the junior year hits and they can't pay a bill? And chances are they won't come back. So he's entertaining an idea of an endowment to direct those funds to those maybe 100 credit hour student or a 90 credit hour student that just needs that final push to get their degree. So we're looking at all sorts of ways that what we can do internally, what we can do with the foundation. That's the number one thing I tell donors all the time is I know people like buildings. I like buildings too. And their names on them, but I would much rather see investments into scholarship funds, endowed funds that in perpetuity can provide the opportunities you're talking about.
2: 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It's 8:18. Let's take another look at sports. Daniel Woods is in. Good morning, Daniel.
4: Good morning, Chris. It's week 4 of the high school football season, and there's a new edition of the Metro News High School Football Power Rankings here. All 4 number one teams are the same this week. Wheeling Central Catholic at the top of Class A, Frankfort in AA, Bridgeport in AAA, and Martinsburg in Class Quad A. There are new teams in 3 of the 4 top 10s, with Pikeview at number 9 in AAA, Sissonville at number 8, and Moorfield at number 10 in AA, and Tug Valley making a big leap this week. The Panthers go from unranked to number 6 in Class A after beating Logan on Friday. You can find the full rankings at WVMetroNews.com. In college football, the West Virginia Mountaineers leave Morgantown for the first time this season to play Virginia in Charlotte, North Carolina on Saturday. Head coach Rich Rodriguez will address the media today at noon. Saturday's 7:30 kickoff is now the first of back-to-back night games for WVU. The Big 12 Conference announced Monday that WVU's league opener against Oklahoma State is a 7 o'clock kickoff next week. The Marshall football team goes to Missouri State Saturday night, with head coach Tony Gibson set to address the media today as well. The Bears have a first-year head coach, Casey Woods, who says he has a lot of respect for Marshall's defensive coordinator.
5: Brad Lambert has done a good job for a long time in college football. He's a guy that I talked to Drink about hiring 5 or 6 years ago. He's a guy that I think really, really highly of in this profession, and he's done a good job. You can see, boy, they give you a lot of presentation out of a similar look.
4: Marshall and Missouri State kick off Saturday at 6:30. The NCAA is asking the West Virginia Supreme Court to look at a ruling that granted eligibility to a former WVU football player. Jordan Scruggs transferred to Maryland after one season at WVU when he received an injunction for a 5th year in West Virginia Circuit Court. Now the NCAA is asking the Supreme Court to review that case. Scruggs appeared in each of Maryland's first 2 games this season. The first week of the NFL season is wrapped up with Monday Night Football, going the Kansas City Chiefs' way in a 31-10 win against the Denver Broncos. Kenneth Walker Jr. ran for 173 yards and a touchdown. Travis Kelce continues setting records for the tight end position with three catches for 71 yards. He passes Jason Witten for the second most receiving yards by a tight end in league history. Going into week two, the Cleveland Browns plan to stick with veteran Deshaun Watson at quarterback, according to head coach Todd Monken. He went 16 of 22 for 205 yards, a touchdown, and an interception in a season-opening loss to Jacksonville. Morning news time is 8:21.
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4: With your WCHS Sports Update, good morning. I'm Daniel Woods. Week four of the high school football season kicks off in just a couple of days. And with it comes the week four edition of the Metro News High School Football Power Rankings. As usual, the Kanawha Valley is well represented this week, with George Washington ranking number four in Class Quad A, two area teams in the top five in Class AAA, Herbert Hoover at number three, and South Charleston at number four. Sissonville is out to a 3-0 start in Class AA. The Indians jump into the top 10 at number eight this week. High school football returns to the airwaves on our family of stations this Friday night, with the WCHS Game of the Week pitting two of the best teams not just in the area, but in the entire state head-to-head. Quad A number 4 George Washington goes on the road to AAA number 4 South Charleston. Coverage starts Friday night at 6:30 on WCHS. The Herbert Hoover Huskies are on 96.1 KWS. 7 o'clock kickoff hosting Woodrow Wilson. With sports, I'm Daniel Woods.
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2: Kanawha County Homeland Security and Emergency Management Director C.W. Sigman has fingers crossed that the White House will approve a federal disaster declaration for Kanawha County. Good morning. I'm Chris Lawrence in the Jarrett Construction Studios, and you're listening to the Morning News, brought to you this morning by the Mary Phelan Leadership Academy, a free public K-5 charter school offering small classes, free transportation, free before and after care, enrichment activities, and more. 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Governor Patrick Morrissey has made the request for Kanawha, Fayette, and Harrison counties for a disaster declaration after the August rainfall. Sigman says 17 homes in Kanawha County were destroyed and dozens more had significant damage.
10: None of the houses got washed away. No home got moved. They were damaged so severely it would probably be cheaper to rebuild than it would be to fix.
2: Morrissey has asked for individual assistance. Disputes continue over the embattled Black Diamond Power.
4: Appalachian Power Company is encouraging the State Public Service Commission to place Black Diamond Power into receivership following a breakdown in purchase discussions. The PSC ordered Black Diamond to negotiate a sale to APCO earlier this year, but Appalachian Power reported in August those discussions ceased when it found out Black Diamond engaged a still unnamed third party in sale talks. In a letter filed with the PSC on Friday, APCO outlined its continued concerns with Black Diamond and stated its support for the company to be subjected to the receivership process. The letter stated that no sale negotiations actively took place and only two due diligence calls occurred, neither of which included Black Diamond owner David Musser. I'm Daniel Woods, 580 WCHS.
2: Preliminary hearing will be scheduled now for a Lincoln County man charged in the weekend shooting death of another. State police say 26-year-old Nicholas Ramey shot and killed 29-year-old Michael Mitchell at Galaxy Food Center in Hearts Sunday. Both Ramey and Mitchell are from Hearts. Ramey is being held in the Western Regional Jail.

0: Bail without bond. An Akron, Ohio man has cut a plea deal with Kanawha County prosecutors. 32-year-old Anton Jeffries pleaded guilty Monday to a misdemeanor drug charge. Jeffries was arrested last September in connection with 35 non-fatal drug overdoses in the city that took place in less than 24 hours and will now face federal charges. Marquee Cinemas has confirmed it will shutter its theaters at Huntington's Pullman Square. The cinema was a key anchor of that development when it opened back in 2004. City officials in Huntington say a new chapter of Pullman Square is coming and plans are already underway for a new initiative once the theater is gone. An announcement about those plans is set for next week. You're starting the day with the morning news on the Voice of Charleston, 580 WCHS.
1: 580 WCHS. Now let's check in on traffic from the 580 WCHS studio.
2: Good morning. Here's your traffic update. A vehicle crash on US 60, 5150 McCorkle Avenue Southeast. A vehicle crash on West Virginia 25, 1st Avenue South and New Gulf Mountain Road. A vehicle crash on I-64 East at mile marker 49. The eastbound right lane is closed. That's before Institute. And a vehicle crash on I-77 North at mile marker 94 around McCorkle Avenue. I'm Chapel in the WCHS Network Traffic Studio.
3: It's Dave Allen. Come over to the next show. Rusty Webb will stop by, plus Attorney General J.B. McCuskey's here, and the folks from Tickers and Timbers will stop by. Your calls and texts right here, Voice of Charleston, WCHS.

0: Morning news time is 8:27. I'm Chris Lawrence.
1: And I'm Daniel Woods.
0: Significant rollback of climate regulations was issued today, or excuse me, Monday. President Trump authorizing the EPA to eliminate the greenhouse gas emission limits on coal and natural gas power plants. Interior Secretary Doug Burgum said that the regulatory steps would deliver savings running into the trillions.
2: So when we talk about reliable, affordable energy, we're talking about reliable, affordable, and secure energy. That could be geothermal, it could be hydro, it can be nuclear, it can be oil, it can be gas, and it can be beautiful, clean coal.
0: EPA Agency Chief Lee Zeldin.
3: It means providing companies that choose to invest in America with the certainty that their work will pay off. And their money won't get tied up in unnecessary, burdensome regulatory battles.
0: And that rule change is expected to face immediate legal challenge, with environmental groups calling the rollback a threat to public health.
1: The warnings from the tech community on AI are getting louder. The CEO of Anthropic now saying any measures to mitigate the technology are not moving fast enough, warning AI could overpower humanity if not regulated by the government. And some lawmakers in Congress on both sides of the aisle are beginning to push for better safeguards. President Trump called the concerns from the AI community a conspiracy on social media. And on Capitol Hill, House Speaker Mike Johnson said lawmakers need to act, but need to make sure the U.S. is the leader on AI.
4: We do not want to jump in. The reflex of legislative bodies is to cover things up with red tape and hyper-regulation. If you do that, then you lose your edge, and that is a national security concern for the American people.
0: A very damaging report's been released on the immigration detention facility dubbed Alligator Alcatraz. The public is now learning about the Florida facility. The so-called calming areas were actually small metal cages. Here's ABC's Peter Harlambous.
5: This report really offered us a first look inside Alligator Alcatraz. This was never a public facility. The press was never really allowed there. I actually traveled down to Florida for an assignment last year, and the closest you could get to this facility was about a mile away. Regarding those calming areas, they were basically metal cages, about 4 foot by 4 foot. The report itself said these do not align with the standards for humane treatment. So this is really the first time we're seeing those really cramped conditions in the middle of the Florida Everglades.
0: Inspectors from the Trump administration described it as insect-infested with an absence of well-defined correction standards.
1: Ford is recalling up to 220,000-plus F-150 pickup trucks because of issues with the fuel tank.
6: The fuel tank in the F-150s may be improperly secured and leak or fall off the truck while driving, says the National Highway Traffic Safety Administration. It says that can cause a crash, and a fuel leak can cause an engine stall or a fire. The recall impacts 2023 to 27 Ford F-150s. The agency says Ford was not aware of any related accidents or injuries.
1: That's ABC's Chuck Sievertson.
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7: From ABC News, Wall Street Now. Stock futures point to losses at the opening bell as Fed governors sit down for a two-day meeting to decide the direction of interest rates. The Dow Jones opened the week with a 152-point loss, while the NASDAQ and S&P each gave up 0.5%. Military strikes by Houthi rebels on oil-rich Saudi Arabia have pushed Brent crude prices past $107 a barrel, and U.S. consumers are feeling it. Gas Buddy puts the national average price of regular unleaded at $4.31 a gallon. The couch economy is alive and well. Visa says 58% of domestic spending happens on mobile devices or on computers. Helping to drive at-home spending are streaming service subscriptions and food deliveries. Expect a line out the door at your neighborhood Nothing Bundt Cakes location today. The bakery chain is giving away a free confetti buntlet mini cake to the first 300 customers through the door. That's a 250,000 mini cakes altogether. Jim Ryan, ABC News.
0: It's 8:31 on the morning news. Ed Steich of the Wealth Enhancement Group will join us next with the full market report. Partly cloudy in 53 in Wheeling. Fog in 55 in Charleston. Clear in Huntington, though, 54. Beckley clear in 62. And Martinsburg clear in 47. At 8:31, this is the morning news.
8: Here's the Metro News AccuWeather forecast. Today will be mostly sunny and warmer with a high of 89. Tonight will be mainly clear with fog developing late and a low of 64. Tomorrow is expected to be very warm with partial sunshine and a high of 89. Thursday will be very warm and humid with periods of clouds and sunshine, along with a chance of a thunderstorm in the afternoon. The high on Thursday will also reach 89 degrees. The voice of Charleston, 580 WCHS.
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0: 836 on the morning news. Good morning, I'm Chris Lawrence, and it's time for the Metro News Market Report. 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Ed, good morning. How are you?
22: Hey, Chris. I'm fine. Good morning.
0: What are we looking at on Wall Street this morning?
22: Well, we got off to a cautious note on Monday. Investors right now are squarely focused on the Federal Reserve's interest rate decision, which comes on Wednesday. Right now, the futures market are pricing in a high probability that we'll get a quarter of a point rate increase, but investors also are going to be listening at the press conference, not only about the decision itself, but for clues about whether they believe inflation remains a significant threat through the year end. Is this going to be a one and done? Or I heard one guy say he probably needs to cut a quarter of a point three different times. But at the closing bell yesterday, we had the Dow down 152 points. The NASDAQ and the tech stocks got under pressure all day because there were comments from several prominent artificial intelligence leaders suggesting the industry may need to slow down the pace.
0: Yeah.
22: It's kind of interesting. I heard a guy say, so they're wanting the government to come in and regulate the artificial intelligence industries. When have you ever heard CEOs calling for the government?
0: Yeah, I was sitting there like, what is going on here? There's something else at play that I'm not seeing, because when an industry begs the government to regulate them, something ain't right.
22: Well, they've kind of hurts all the other players trying to get into the industry, so it builds a moat around them.
0: Oh, well,
22: the
0: okay.
22: way I heard it, yeah. it said when the smartest people in the world are asking for the dumbest people to help them out, you gotta be careful. But the one bright spot, once again, every zig creates a zag.
0: Yeah.
22: The cybersecurity investors. So even though the AI, NVIDIA, Advanced Micro, all of them got hit 4%, 5%, 6%, you had CrowdStrike, Palo Alto Networks. All of those were up double digits. So everybody shifted into the cybersecurity as they have more predictable earnings and less dependence on the AI infrastructure. But really, the big news of the day just continues to be interest rates going up,
0: yeah.
22: oil going up, which that hurts stocks. We got the 10-year Treasury, Chris, right now trading above 5%. So it's 5.01%, which is the highest it's been in over 20 years. Once again, if you're a growth company trying to borrow money, that puts a damper on your earnings. But if you have money in savings, which a lot of my clients do, I had a client call me yesterday, said he had $200,000 sitting in the bank and earning 0.5%. So, I mean, come on. That's
0: a no-brainer there. Yeah.
22: Yeah, it's a no-brainer. You can get, you know, I'm buying 6-month CDs, which are FDIC insured, paying 4%.
0: Yeah,
22: I can get a 12-month CD paying 4.05 with a monthly interest rate. So it doesn't take a lot of effort to go from 0.5 to 4. I mean, that's significant. But we are seeing some volatility, but this volatility, the futures are down about triple digits today. Once again, next 2 days are going to be Fed related. But my takeaway yesterday, it wasn't really the markets haven't been driven by fears of a recession or deteriorating corporate earnings. Instead, it's just a repricing of interest rate expectations. I mean, Chris, a week ago, there was less than a 50% chance that the Fed was going to raise rates. Now it's 95% that they're going to raise rates. And when you have these rapidly rising interest rates, which we've seen, stock valuations often come under pressure, especially in the technology stocks, which has been really hot, high-flying. These high beta, what does high beta mean? You have a lot of volatility. So when you're in those high beta stocks, you ought to know that before you're

0: It's just the normal part of the market cycle, and interest rates and bonds are an investment class, and now's a good time to probably get some exposure to them.
1: All right, we'll leave it right there. Ed, good talking to you this morning.
0: Hey, have a good day, Chris.
1: All right, you too. Ed Steich there, the Wealth Enhancement Group, with our Metro News Market Report. Morning news time is 8:41.
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5: With your WCHS Sports Update, good morning. I'm Daniel Woods. Week 4 of the high school football season kicks off in just a couple of days. And with it comes the Week 4 edition of the Metro News High School Football Power Rankings. As usual, the Kanawha Valley is well represented this week, with George Washington ranking number 4 in Class Quad A, two area teams in the top 5 in Class AAA, Herbert Hoover at number 3, and South Charleston at number 4. Sissonville is out to a 3-0 start in Class AA. The Indians jump into the top 10 at number 8 this week. High school football returns to the airwaves on our family of stations this Friday night, with the WCHS Game of the Week pitting two of the best teams not just in the area, but in the entire state head-to-head. Quad A number 4 George Washington goes on the road to AAA number 4 South Charleston. Coverage starts Friday night at 6:30 on WCHS. The Herbert Hoover Huskies are on 96.1 KWS. 7 o'clock kickoff hosting Woodrow Wilson. With sports, I'm Daniel Woods.
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1: 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Good morning. I'm Chris Lawrence in the Jarrett Construction Studios of 580 WCHS, and this is the Morning News. 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Pack is a graduate of WVU Tech and when it was in Montgomery and got a degree there in accounting. And today, he and his wife will be in Beckley with school officials, the WVU Foundation, and others for a major financial gift to fund scholarships to the school. That announcement set for 1 this afternoon. New federal disaster request made by Governor Patrick Morrisey to the Trump White House for assistance in Kanawha, Fayette, and Harrison counties says 22 homes were destroyed in the August 16th flood, 17 of them in Kanawha County. Kanawha County Emergency Management Director C.W. Sigmund explains how a home is determined as destroyed.
10: If the floodwater has been way up above the electrical outlets, means that house has severe damage, maybe a total loss. Mobile homes, if it's up in the floor, up in the house, it will be a total loss, not necessarily washed away or laying on the ground.
1: Governor Morris is asking for individual assistance. Some state lawmakers are floating a new version of Rayleigh's Law that could be considered in next year's session. The bill would put a hold on parents removing their children from school if there has been a report of abuse or neglect. The issue got a full discussion at the State House on Monday. Kanawha County School Attendance Director Kim Legg says a bill like that could help.
11: Horrific things that have come across my desk. Children who have been harmed and handcuffed and barns. not educated at all. So if we can save one child with this legislation, it is definitely worth it.
1: Metro News statewide correspondent Brad McElhaney writes more about it at WVMetroNews.com. Meanwhile, state lawmakers at the Capitol getting a good look at mobile health care units from several hospitals that were parked there Monday.

0: Marshall Health's Amber Payne says mobile units make healthcare much more accessible.
1: We're hoping to showcase that we are here and bridging the gaps in healthcare between health systems within West Virginia and the rural areas, and showing what we can do with these units.
0: And you can read more and see photos of the showcase in a story posted this morning at WCHSnetwork.com. State lawmakers set to wrap up the interim committee meetings today at the state capitol. You're starting the day with the morning news on the Voice of Charleston, 580 WCHS.
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3: Tonight, Freddie Freeman and the Dodgers are in Cincy to take on Ellie and the Reds. We will join the game at 7 on 580 WCHS.
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0: Morning news time is 8:47. I'm Daniel Woods.
1: And I'm Chris Lawrence.
0: West Virginia University's leader gives an update as he enters his second year.
2: WVU President Michael Benson delivered the State of the University address to the Faculty Senate Monday. Benson said the university is strong, looking for innovative programs to continue to increase enrollment and making investments in staff and faculty.
3: Much potential ready to be tapped and numerous people willing to work together to go boldly to take West Virginia University into its next era.
2: Now, he said that a performance-based pay system will be rolled out in the coming weeks. I'm Mike Nolting for WVMetroNews.com.
1: Bluefield State's Board of Governors planning to post a job soon, an opening for interim president. That's after the recent decision to fire former President Darren Martin. Board Chairman Charlie Cole said they've actually got three key openings.
4: We'll be posting for a CFO, an accountant, and an interim president.
1: Board of Governors voted August 27th to reverse its earlier decision and not renew Martin's contract. They cited several reasons for that change.
0: The Brook County School Board has fired Principal Eric James, who's in jail facing charges tied to the placement of hidden cameras in the girls' dressing areas of the school. The board said it received James' resignation, which it ignored, and fired him outright.
1: Huntington taking a major step toward the implementation of flock cameras.
5: 2 months after originally approving the $2.1 million contract with Flock Safety, Huntington City Council has approved an ordinance on the controversial artificial intelligence cameras. Mayor Patrick Farrell proposed the ordinance. He says after seeing how flock cameras shouldn't be used across the country, Huntington can lead the way in putting guardrails on the technology.
6: Foresee the problems of the future and try to avoid them. Because I share many of the concerns that everyone has, really, particularly the reports from around the country about the misuse.
5: City Council approved Farrell's ordinance 7-2. The guardrails also make misuse of the technology a felony, eliminating misdemeanor offenses. I'm Jack Carlson, WVMetroNews.com.
0: An aluminum manufacturing facility is back in business in Marion County. Kebar Americas has restarted the former Novellus plant in Fairmont. Fairmont City Manager Travis Blosser says it's the company's first American plant.
7: They're very well established in the aluminum side in Turkey as well as the rest of the world. And this is their first North American operations. And I can't say enough about them.
0: Novellus shut down the operation around 18 months ago, but left a small crew so the facility could operate under a new owner. Blosser says Kebar saw potential in the Mountain State.
7: They saw the same strength in the workforce that everybody does in West Virginia. They didn't see a beaten city or a broken workforce. They saw a facility ready to go and a workforce ready to get to work.
0: Blosser says 20 to 30 employees are currently working, and that number could increase as operations continue.
1: West Virginia health officials say collaboration is key, especially among mobile health units. Many healthcare systems were on hand at the state capitol Monday for the West Virginia Hospital Association Mobile Unit Showcase. Marshall Health Network Community Outreach Coordinator Amber Payne says collaboration between health networks goes a long way.
8: Whenever we come together for the good and the health and betterment of West Virginia, I think it shows, especially whenever we bring

0: smaller health organizations as well, like ARH and the Boone Memorial. We can really reach all of those rural areas.
1: Appalachian Regional Healthcare Vice President of External Affairs Paige Franklin says mobile units bring care to people that need it.
0: ARH operates two facilities in West Virginia and 12 in Kentucky, all in very similar geographies that can tend to be quite remote, tough terrain, things like that. So getting the care closer to the people and really working with local communities to help make it a lot more accessible is just so important.
1: Members of the Hospital Association also participated in the Healthcare Finance 101 session for lawmakers on Monday.
2: Two separate fatal motorcycle wrecks are under investigation. Marion County authorities are looking into a crash from Saturday in the Fairmont area. Police say 70-year-old Thomas Henderson was killed in the accident near the Marion County Humane Society. Meanwhile, in Cabell County, police say 27-year-old Trevor Cyrus was killed when his motorcycle hit a parked vehicle early Monday morning. That wreck happened in Huntington around 2 o'clock on Monday morning.
1: Huntington Mayor Patrick Farrell says his city will soon be home to the state's second Kroger Marketplace store. That massive grocery store features groceries and a lot more, a number of other items like household goods and clothing. The first of those big stores was recently opened in South Charleston.
2: Also in Huntington, Marquee Cinemas is pulling out of Pullman Square. The theaters were a fixture since the plaza opened in 2004. City leaders have an announcement about what will take its place next week.
1: All right, Daniel, have yourself a great day, and we'll talk to you tomorrow. 8:52 now on the morning news. Checking that weather around West Virginia this morning. In Charleston, fog in 55. Parkersburg, partly cloudy in 53. Morgantown, partly cloudy in 56. In Wheeling, partly cloudy in 53. Martinsburg, clear at 47. And in Beckley, clear skies and 62 degrees. It's 8:53, and this is the morning news.
3: Here's the Metro News AccuWeather forecast. Today will be mostly sunny and warmer with a high of 89. Tonight will be mainly clear with fog developing late and a low of 64. Tomorrow is expected to be very warm with partial sunshine and a high of 89. Thursday will be very warm and humid with periods of clouds and sunshine, along with a chance of a thunderstorm in the afternoon. The high on Thursday will also reach 89 degrees. The voice of Charleston, 580 WCHS.

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7: Good morning. Here's your traffic update. A vehicle crash on US 60, 5150 McCorkle Avenue Southeast. A vehicle crash on West Virginia 25, 1st Avenue South and New Gulf Mountain Road. A vehicle crash on I-64 East at mile marker 49. The eastbound right lane is closed. That's before Institute. And a vehicle crash on I-77 North at mile marker 94 around McCorkle Avenue. I'm Chapel in the WCHS Network Traffic Studio.
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8: The evolution of the WVU offense through two games. We'll talk about that in a moment.
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10: 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Remember, we're a team that plays together. 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
8: Mountaineer quarterback Michael Hawkins is third in the country among quarterbacks in rushing yardage. He had a 71-yard touchdown last week against UT Martin. He has 199 yards on the ground in two games. Hawkins threw for 155 and two scores last week. He has 287 yards, three scores in the first 2 weeks of the season. Troy transfer DJ Epps is the leading receiver for the Mountaineers so far. He had his first TD grab in the UT Martin game on a pass from Hawkins.
12: He's a great guy. He's a great player. And, you know, we've just been building that chemistry ever since we got here in January, and I think it's just continued to grow each and every day and practice on and off the field. So I think practice plays a big part, but obviously it's a little different in the game, but I think both of those together, I think it helps us both out.
8: The Mountaineers didn't need to throw it much at all last week and didn't. Hawkins was just 5 for 7. Backup Scotty Fox, Jaron Hewley, Max Brown, and Max Anderson combined for just 5 additional pass attempts. And Epp says there was much more for the receivers to work on.
12: I mean, as a receiver, you got to be able to block. So, I mean, if we're running the ball, you got to be able to stick your nose in the dirt and go block for your teammates, and ultimately the ball will come to you. So I just look at it like that.
8: Epps was one of eight players to catch a pass for WVU in that win over UT Martin. Kedrick Triplett and Cyrus Traw were among reserves who got their first receptions of the season.
12: Yeah, I think it gives you definitely a little confidence. You know, you get a good feeling of being in the game and getting actual game reps, because, I mean, it is a little different than practice, but it does help and it goes a long way for sure.
8: The Mountaineers have been quite conservative through the first two games. That's expected to change against Virginia. With the Golden Blue Report, I'm Kyle Wiggs, Metro News Sports.
9: 8:59 on the morning news, and that will wrap up today's edition of the West Virginia Morning News on this Tuesday, September 15th, 2026. Y'all have a great day, and we'll talk to you tomorrow morning, bright and early at 6 o'clock with another edition of the news tomorrow morning. For our producer, Anthony A. Train Harmon, and for Daniel Woods, I'm Chris Lawrence, and you're listening to Metro News, the voice of West Virginia.

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1: From ABC News, I'm Sherry Preston. The Supreme Court blocking President Trump's efforts to change how mail-in ballots are counted. The court voting 7-2 not to allow the president's executive order, saying only allowing ballots to those on approved lists will be allowed. Here's ABC's Mary Bruce.
2: States will now be able to send out mail-in ballots using the same system that they have for years, which accounts for about a third of votes cast. Now, this caps a flurry of last-minute legal activity, with voting now already underway in some areas. The court's majority writing that the administration's push to make changes this year was likely to lose in court, though the emergency order didn't explain their reasoning.
1: As President Trump says, tech leaders' warnings about the dangers of AI are just a hoax. Former President Obama says AI is advancing so fast that standards set by a handful of tech companies won't be enough.
3: At an event later here in Washington, Senator Bernie Sanders will appear right before former Trump aide Steve Bannon to talk about guardrails on AI, a testament to how this moment is bridging ideologies.
1: That's ABC's Elizabeth Schulze. An investigation by ProPublica shows Russian oligarch Ilhan Omar paid for lavish celebrations on a private island during the wedding of Donald Trump Jr. and his new wife, ProPublica's Justin Elliott.
4: He's not just a random businessman. He's somebody that has very public and close ties to President Vladimir Putin of Russia and the Russian government.
1: ABC Chief Washington Correspondent Jonathan Carl.
5: In a statement put out by the White House, President Trump said he has no idea who Umar Kremlev is, but he added it was an after party given in their honor, not a big deal. First Lady Melania Trump, however, put out a statement saying Mrs. Trump played no role whatsoever in organizing the wedding event and was not privy to any aspect of its financial planning.
1: Federal Reserve begins its two-day meeting on interest rates today. This is ABC News.
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7: Chris Lawrence with you in the 580 WCHS radio newsroom. The AccuWeather forecast for today, mostly sunny and warmer with a high today around 89 degrees. In the news, emergency crews are arriving on the scene this hour of a vehicle crash in eastern Kanawha County. Metro 911 reporting a wreck with entrapment north of the West Virginia Turnpike at Shillian's exit. The wreck was reported about 15 minutes ago. Kanawha County Homeland Security and Emergency Manager C.W. Sigmund has his fingers crossed that the Trump White House will approve a federal disaster declaration for the county following the August 16th flood. Governor Patrick Morrissey has made that request for Kanawha, Fayette, and Harrison counties for the August rain, and Sigmund says 17 homes in Kanawha County were destroyed, along with dozens more that had significant damage.
8: None of the houses got washed away. No home got moved. They were damaged so severely, it would probably be cheaper to rebuild than it would be to fix.
7: Morrissey has asked for individual assistance. Disputes continue over the embattled Black Diamond Power.
9: Appalachian Power Company is encouraging the State Public Service Commission to place Black Diamond Power into receivership following a breakdown in purchase discussions. The PSC ordered Black Diamond to negotiate a sale to APCO earlier this year, but Appalachian Power reported in August those discussions ceased when it found out Black Diamond engaged a still unnamed third party in sale talks. In a letter filed with the PSC on Friday, APCO outlined its continued concerns with Black Diamond and stated its support for the company to be subjected to the receivership process. The letter stated that no sale negotiations actively took place and only two due diligence calls occurred, neither of which included Black Diamond owner David Musser. I'm Daniel Woods, 580 WCHS.
7: One of the defendants in the 2024 shots fired incident near a crowded Shawnee sports complex is due back in court today. Kanawha County Circuit Judge Mary Claire Aker set to review the case of Zion Clark after his return from the Anthony Center for Youthful Offenders. Akers sentenced Clark to 5 years for the three counts of wanton endangerment with a firearm. He pleaded guilty in April and originally faced 9 counts. This morning's hearing is getting started this hour at the courthouse. It's 9:05.
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7: Your 580 WCHS AccuWeather today, mostly sunny and warmer with a high of 89. Mainly clear tonight with fog late, a low 64. Tomorrow, very warm, partial sunshine, a high of 89. Then Thursday, even warmer, periods of clouds and sunshine and maybe a thunderstorm with a high of 89 degrees. Currently in downtown Charleston, we have 66. I'm Chris Lawrence, 580 WCHS.
11: This is a Bloomberg Money Minute. OpenAI has purchased a startup developing higher quality cameras for smartphones in recent months. According to the Wall Street Journal, the deal values glass imaging at over $300 million. OpenAI's exact plans for the startup are unclear, but the ChatGPT maker is aiming to build a device business and someday offer something that could replace today's smartphones. All eyes are on the Federal Reserve. Traders now see a nearly 90% chance that the central bank will lift interest rates tomorrow after last week's inflation report showed consumer prices marched higher last month. Stock futures are falling this morning as the Federal Reserve kicks off its two-day meeting today. And artificial intelligence may be making it harder for young workers to get their start. A Census Bureau study finds college graduates and majors most exposed to artificial intelligence saw their odds of landing a job right out of school fall by 5 percentage points after ChatGPT launched in late 2022. Courtney Donahoe, Blue.
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15: And a good Tuesday morning to you, and welcome to the show. Senior producer Ryan Nicholson is in charge of things this morning. Guarantee Bank Hotline, 304-345-5858. 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On Virginia Street, Tony has his made in the USA truck show happening Thursday. Reps from Allen Edmonds, Oxford Clothes, Rochester Taylor Clothing, Lens Belts, and others will be there. You can check out the fall to winter collection of Made in the USA clothing and footwear, 11 a.m. to 6 p.m. Lunch served from noon to 2. And if you can't make it Thursday, trunk show pricing runs actually today through Saturday. BestMasterTaylor.com or Tony's Facebook page if you want more information. Tuesday edition of the show. Man, I tell you, it felt good out there this morning. It really, really did. But Metro News meteorologist Brian Hughes says, don't get used to it. We have sunny skies through today, but it'll feel much hotter than it was yesterday with a high around 90. Clear tonight, mid to upper 60s. Sunny, hot tomorrow, low 90s. By the time Thursday rolls around, we could
16: We could see some scattered showers and storms. Chance of rain and thunderstorms around pretty much all the way through the weekend. Thursday's high below 90s, upper 80s through the weekend. Download the Metro News television app for Brian and his team of meteorologists and follow along on social media as well. Coming up, is it too early to talk Halloween? Well, no, it's not. There's a historic building in Charleston that many people have said for decades is already haunted. Well, some people are planning to turn that into a haunted house for the scary season. We'll talk about that. Plus, we're gearing up for Thunder in the Mountains. The big tennis event, Rusty Webb's here to talk about that. Your calls and texts are always welcome, too. I want to welcome to the show now Attorney General J.B. McCuskey. Good morning, sir. Welcome to the show.
17: Good morning, Dave. How are you?
16: I am fine. Thanks for being here. All right, so before we get into the, you know, the serious stuff here, I guess this is sort of serious. This is how you know that we are living in really, really strange times, okay? There is going to be this conference held about AI, people concerned about it. On the stage at the same time, Steve Bannon and Bernie Sanders.
17: Yeah, and Tucker Carlson endorsed Al-Sayed in Michigan.
16: Yes, there is that as well. So, I mean, do we just give up now and turn it over to the robots?
17: No, I think what this is evidencing is that that politics is a circle, not a line, right? Mm-hmm. And the further left you go, the closer you get to the right. The further right you go, the closer you get to the left. And, you know, we are in strange politics these days.
16: When I heard that on the air this morning, they said Bernie Sanders will share a stage with Steve Bannon. I thought, what?
17: Yeah.
16: What?
17: What are we doing?
16: All right. Let's get to some more serious stuff here. Not that that's not serious in and of itself. Big announcement yesterday, JB, that the EPA appealing the Obama-Biden era power rules. Why is this important to West Virginia and other energy states?
17: Well, it's in,

0: important because it, from a sort of macro level, it shows that we're returning to a rational energy policy. And one of the things that we've spent a lot of time doing in the office, and one of the things that I've learned a lot about in the last 2 years, is this NGO green energy complex. And there's billions of dollars in this complex. And the lengths that they will go to take bad data and push it onto the public as truth. Mm-hmm. And so what we know is for the last 15 or 20 years, our judiciary, our legislative branch, and during about 12 years of those Republican presidential administrations, we've been using data that far exceeded it by 100 degrees, right? What the actual climate dangers are. And so when you have bad data and everyone says, oh, trust the science, right? Well, the science is coming from politicians, not scientists. And that gets you really, really bad policy. Policy that raises your energy rates. Policy that creates energy scarcity, right? We live in a world now where if you're trying to build a manufacturing facility, you have to wait in a queue for 14 months to determine whether or not we can even deliver enough electricity for you to create 1,000 jobs right here in West Virginia, a place where we have 500-600 years worth of reliable, low-cost energy. And all we have to do is burn it. All we have to do is build power plants that will burn the energy that's underneath our feet. The coal and the gas that we have here could be driving the revolution in American resurgence, right? But we were told we couldn't do that. We were told that that was bad. We were told that the world was going to end in 1990. We were told it was going to end in 2000. We were told it was going to end in 2010. We were told it was going to end in 2020. We were told it was going to end in 2030. We know all of these things are untrue. And so we're unwinding this multi-decade long borderline conspiracy to change the public's opinion about how these things work. And now we're far behind. And what this administration has done is they've said, we're not going to use bad data and we're going to make rational energy policy so that America can thrive, particularly in this world where every other country isn't being restrained by that, except for the countries in Europe where we see all of their economies cratering.
1: And that's where, you know, I was kind of on all this thing. Again, we're talking to J.B. McCuskey, Attorney General, you know, 15, 20 years ago, maybe even before that, when all of this was coming out about, you know, we are going to reduce, we're not going to build any more power plants where we're going to reduce the fossil fuels and so on. Okay, that's fine. But the rest of the world is not doing that. And if you believe, in my opinion, not a scientist, but if you believe that we are indeed one Earth, which I guess we are, if what we're doing here, it's not keeping India from doing what they're doing. It's not keeping China from doing what they're doing.
0: Well, and it also prevents human flourishing. You know, one of the great farces of this entire greeno lefty world is that carbon fuels haven't saved hundreds of millions of lives across the world. You can point to climate-related events that have killed people, for sure, but it's impossible to really quantify what having air conditioning and heating and advanced manufacturing and middle-class jobs throughout the world, and all of those things are built because of carbon fuels. And so we forget about what the entire Industrial Revolution did for humanity. And so there's something very anti-human about people that want to destroy the entire carbon fuels market, because that prevents every other developed nation who hasn't had the opportunity to do what the United States and the first world has done from creating that environment where people stop dying from malaria, where people, you know, start to have a life that they can build around, where their children's futures are going to be better than their own. And there's really only one thing you can point to that created that world here in this country, which is, number one, capitalism, and number two, the advent of reliable carbon fuel generated electricity.
1: Talking again with Attorney General J.B. McCuskey, and you feel, you put out a press release about this yesterday, you feel that this eventually will lead to reduced energy costs
0: for consumers. It has to. Yeah, I mean that is the end all be all, right? We live in a world of PJM, right? I don't know if everybody out there understands what PJM does, but they're supposed to be this nonpartisan market for electricity, right? And what PJM is really doing is creating an environment where things like carbon credits and solar credits and wind credits are able to be purchased for people who don't want to make electricity to feel good about themselves. But if you live in Maryland and to a large degree Virginia, if you live in New Jersey, if you live in, you know, parts of Pennsylvania, they don't make electricity anymore, so they rely on us. But they think what we do is icky. So they go out and they set up these schemes where they can spend hundreds of millions of dollars on supposed green energy, which actually doesn't add very much to the grid and does nothing but skyrocket our energy prices. And what we know is when there's abundant energy, when there's more than what you need, it drives manufacturing and large-scale users, which brings the cost down for electricity for everyone. And that's one of the really interesting things that we're seeing about these large power users that are coming online. Electricity has sort of an odd market, but the more large-scale users you have, the people that have long-term contracts with the power company that are paying more than the average consumer, that drives the prices down. If you just go back and look at Winter Storm Fern last year, everybody remembers having 4 inches of ice on their driveway. If PJM had allowed our coal-fired units to run, it would have covered, you know, 5, 10, 15% of every West Virginian's power bill for the entire year. But they weren't allowed to even burn the coal to heat the homes in the coldest time we've had in, you know, 10 years.
1: Here's kind of where I am on this. You know, you hear, Mr. Attorney General, about the Clean Air Act. Great name, and we all want clean air. We all want, you know, clean water.
0: I breathed some very clean air this morning.
1: Exactly. Very nice out there.
0: It was nice.
1: But many feel, as we kind of alluded to earlier, present company included in this, that it was taken over by extremism. And you think that what happened yesterday will restore it to its original intent.
0: Rationality. Right. You don't have to. Anything involving this marketplace needs to be done rationally, because the consequences of acting irrationally, the consequences of being, as you said, perfectly extreme, are that consumers pay more, jobs are lost, and we fall behind our adversaries. And so, is it important for us to make sure that our environment is clean? Is it important for us to do all of the things that we can to burn these fuels as smartly and as efficiently as possible? 100%. Go get new windows. Find an energy efficient appliance. You know, if you want to have a solar panel on your roof, go do that. It's a great idea. It saves you money. It gets you off the grid. It does all these things. But we can't do that at the expense of base load power that creates not only human flourishing, as I said, but it creates an environment where our economy can grow in a way that other states don't have the ability to do.
1: So what else is making news in your world these days?
0: What else is making news in my world these days? Oh, Cam had a soccer game last night, her first middle school game. Jay defeated Andrew Jackson. Mm-hmm. It was really unbelievable to watch a kid that was born the year I got elected go out and play in a middle school soccer game. It was really unbelievable. Some personal news there.
1: Okay.
0: We had this Facebook case, which was a really, really big deal, the Meta case. I think parents around West Virginia and across the country are really going to start to see the impact of what the injunctive relief we got in that case is. We think that what Facebook was willing to do, what we forced them to do through this litigation, is going to really level the playing field between parents and kids. It's going to give parents the tools they need to really start to monitor and the amount of time kids are using social media, hopefully get kids out on their bike a little bit more, playing and having some interaction with their friends in real time. And then we have some more cases coming. We got a TikTok case coming. We got a YouTube case coming, because we know these kids, they use these apps seamlessly. If you ever watched a 10-year-old, use an iPad, they go from Instagram to YouTube to, whatever. And so we need to make sure that these safety precautions that we fought so hard for in the Meta case apply throughout the world of social media as it relates to children.
1: But I mean, I agree with that, and I had you on when the most recent decision came down. But it ultimately, though, and you're a parent, I'm not. It ultimately comes down to the parents, though.
0: Of course, 100%. But the whole
1: point, the parents don't buy into this, it really doesn't matter.
0: Well, there's some of the safety things that will happen regardless of what the parents want to happen. But what I think is the most important here is it's giving parents the tools to understand these technologies. And, because you can't be with your kid 100% of the time. It's impossible. Your kid's going to go to their room. They're going to want to be alone. They're going to want to do other stuff, whatever it is. It gives them the ability to understand the platform, and it gives them ammunition in what we all think is this fight to have kids be using these social media platforms a lot less. Do they have benefits? Of course they do. There's all kinds of great stuff that can happen on the internet. Kids can be creative. They can interact with their friends. They can research things. They can do all kinds of other things, but they also have to be kids, and they can't be addicted to these things. And what we found in that Meta case is that they were intentionally building algorithms to make children addicted, to ensure that they stayed on their platforms for as long as humanly possible. And that's dangerous. And so we were really proud of what we did there, and we're really looking forward to what we have going forward.
1: Attorney General J.B. McCuskey.

0: Husky, always a pleasure to have you on the show, my friend. Thanks a lot.
1: Dave, thank you, my friend. See you soon.
0: It's 921, the Dave Allen Show on 580 Live, brought to you in part by the all-new Generations Ford of Hurricane. 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
0: The sound of the Amos Steel Band. They are the official band of the Dave Allen Show. You got something coming up. You got some sort of an event, street festival, reunion. You need them to play your restaurant, bar, whatever. Those are the guys. Amos Steel, just check them out on Facebook. 924, Rusty Webb is going to join us a little bit later on in the show. The Dave Allen Show on 580 Live, brought to you in part by Morgan & Morgan. 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Is it too early to talk Halloween? Probably not. If you've been in the store lately, you've probably already seen Valentine's Day stuff out or something like that. It's what kind of the way it goes in the world of retail. But I want to talk about a new haunted house coming along, the Capitol Horror Haunted House, coming soon to the Old Rock City building downtown. Tanya Perry, who is with Tickers and Timbers, joins us to talk about it. Good morning. Welcome to the show.
12: Good morning. Thanks for having me.
0: Thank you for being here. First time we've had you on the show. So where did this whole idea of this haunted house come from?
12: Well, I've had Tickers and Timbers for a few years. I've had a couple of locations, and I build my own escape rooms. So I've done that for about 6 years. And the past few years, I noticed that no one really did a haunted house. You have to drive way out to do a haunted house, and that's all well and good. But, you know, where I build these escape rooms, I thought, well, if anybody's going to do a haunted house that's local in town, I would love to do that. And I really wanted to do that. For the past couple of years, I just didn't have the space. And when the space across the street opened up, I thought that would be a fantastic idea. So I went through all of the things and started to build. And so we set it up to where you will check in at Tickers and Timbers, and we will have an actor escort you across the street to our Rock City, the old Rock City building there at 205 Capitol. And we have built out the entire first floor there, a mezzanine area. I'm sure a lot of people have been in there, and it's coming along. Yeah, so we're gonna be opening September 25th, which is a Friday, and we're running through October 31st, Halloween, on a Saturday. So we're gonna be open every Friday and Saturday from 7 p.m. to midnight. We're gonna have a brand new fall menu and all sorts of really cool drinks that light up for kids and adults. And
0: I was gonna ask you about the haunted house, because anytime we talk about these haunted houses, haunted trails, I always want to ask about the

0: the ages, because some of them are not really intended for little kids. Some of them are like 12 and up, and I know it depends on the kid, but what age would you say this is appropriate
1: for? If I had to make a recommendation, I would probably say 14 and up.
0: Okay, okay,
1: that would be a recommendation. As per my insurance, we don't have an age restriction, but that would be, as a mom and a grandma, that's what I would recommend. I'm not necessarily a horror person, believe it or not, but we are definitely trying to make it a scary haunted house, for sure.
0: Now, to me, there is a difference, and you or listeners may disagree. I think there's a difference between horror and gore and being scary. They're not always necessarily the same thing.
1: Right. There are different levels, for sure. I think that we have incorporated a level of all three of those things, honestly. I think we're going to scratch everybody's itch with this haunted house.
0: Is this something that you've been interested in, like, pretty much your whole life? I mean, you kind of, or just something recently, or what?
1: Well, you know, like I said, I'm a grandma. I actually was a therapist for 20 years for children with special needs. And when COVID hit, I decided to go a different direction and started building these locations with Tickers and Timbers. And I just felt like, you know, as a West Virginia resident, I live here, there wasn't a whole lot to do indoors. And I started building those, and it did well. And so I just wanted to build my escape rooms. And I'm kind of a visual person, and that just came to fruition, and it's led to here we are.
0: Now, the whole escape room thing, that's something that I have not participated in. What is the appeal of that to people or yourself?
1: Those are rooms. I'll preface it by saying a lot of people think that you are locked in a room, like in the movies. That's just not the case. These are really, really great team building, date night type activities.
0: A lot of companies do these.
1: We have companies that book with us every week and do private events during the day even. But you basically work together to solve problems in different themes to get out of the game before the 60 minutes is up. That's what it is. Yeah.
0: 9:28, the Dave Allen Show on 580 Live, brought to you in part by Pinnacle Consultants. 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Now, for people that aren't familiar with Tickers and Timbers, explain that concept.
1: Right, so we have rage rooms, axe throwing, escape rooms, paint splatter. We have a full bar, a full menu. We have a pool table, darts, all of the things indoors that you could think of. Great for date night, groups, all of those things. But also, I wanted to mention, we actually haven't announced it yet, so I guess we're announcing it here.
0: Drum roll, please.
1: Drum roll. So we are Friday.
0: We can't afford a drummer.
1: I got you. I got it. Friday night, October 30th, we are having downtown between that 205 Capitol Street and Tickers and Timbers at 210. We're closing down the street. We are having a trunk or treat with hearses. So we're going to have about 10 to 12 hearses come down, do a trunk or treat. We're going to have some really, really fun things to do. The street's going to be closed. It's going to start at 7 p.m. We haven't even announced it yet, but that's one of our things. Our haunted house is going on that night. It's going to be a fun time.
0: And again, that's October the 30th.
1: Friday.
0: And you're actually going to do the trunk or treat with actual hearses.
1: Yes.
0: I mean, are these hearses that you would see at your
1: car shows,
0: home, or you bring it? Car shows. These aren't active.
1: They are
0: hearses.
1: Decked out for car shows. Fortunately, I have some friends who come into Tickers and Timbers often, and I'm so grateful for them. And they are coming in, and they're going to bring all their things and bring the kids down. It is a kids' activity for trunk or treat. We're going to do a costume contest later that night, and fortunately, we have had the Selengo Law is sponsoring us, so we're really appreciative of that.
0: We had a text here said escape rooms are awesome and so much fun. Only problem, the cost per person. Be cool to have kind of a kid friendly escape room, like with a Disney or Harry Potter theme.
1: It would. However, let me say this as the person who builds them, these things take a lot of time to build, probably up to 6 months, depending on the level. And as a small business owner, time and money, you know. So, you know, we try to change them as often as we can. So this haunted house is kind of like an escape room on a much larger scale. So hopefully people come in to do that. But, you know, people ages 10 and up can come in and throw axes. Paint splatter, we do kids' birthday parties all the time there.

0: for that. So we are a kin-friendly business.
1: Now, and the building that we're talking about, this is the former Rock City location across the street. It has been rumored to be haunted anyway. That's what I've heard.
0: That's right. That's right. Okay, so we have a TikTok page, and I'm starting to post about all of that. And what a lot of people don't know is I have been at Tickers and Timbers at 210 Capitol Street for about 4.5 years, and I could tell a lot of stories, and I plan on it on my TikTok series there. So we have a lot of things, but the joke, the running joke is you're building a haunted house in a haunted house.
1: Okay.
0: So, yeah, that's where we're at.
1: All right. How does one learn to build escape rooms? That's what I want to know. I mean, is that
0: it's
1: not necessarily something that they teach in architectural school, or is it?
0: Well, no, I am. My background is teaching in clinical psychology. So that's where I'm at. But for me, I'm a visual person, and I just love immersive experiences, and I am self-taught, and a lot of days I struggle, but you know, I've lived and learned with the escape rooms that I've built, and it seems like every build I learn more, and they just get better. Yeah.
1: All right. Well, give us the timeline again when everything begins. I mean, the one that begins next week. Let's start with that one.
0: Right. So next week on Friday, September 25th, we are opening at 7 p.m. We are open from 7 p.m. to midnight every Friday and Saturday through October 31st. You'll check in at Tickers and Timbers. You can purchase tickets online in advance, or you can purchase them at the door. They're $25 a person. And while you wait, so people don't have to stand outside in line like you would typically do for a haunted house, you can come in, have some drinks, have some foods, and our scare actors are going to actually escort you over to the 205 address to the haunted house.
1: So, I mean, approximately how many people can you take in at a time? I mean, is it like a group thing?
0: So we're going to send groups, probably, you know, smaller groups, 8 to 10. I'm still waiting on some approvals and things to determine those numbers, but we are expecting and we are hoping that a lot of Charleston comes out to this. This is a new concept for downtown Charleston, I think, to have such a large haunted house. And we hope that everybody comes out.
1: And I would think, too, that the other adjoining, you know, the restaurants, bars that are in that general area, I would think that they're going to eat this stuff up, because, I mean, you guys are going to be doing what you're doing, but they're going to get a little runoff.
0: I think so too. And you know, Halloween's a big deal. A lot of people love Halloween, and
1: it's getting bigger every year.
0: I mean,
1: it is a multi-trillion dollar industry or something like that now.
0: And I really hope this does well so that we can do even more in the future.
1: I mean, you think about downtown Charleston during Christmas with Holly Jolly Brawley and the Selango Law Light the Night, so on. It's become kind of the Christmas town. No reason why it can't be the Halloween town as well.
0: Right, and a little hint, I am hoping that during Christmas time, Holly Jolly Brawley, that we are actually going to do something in that building for that as well.
1: Okay, that all sounds good.
0: Yeah.
1: Give us your website, social media.
0: Right, so it's Tickers and Timbers, all spelled out, at gmail.com. That's my email. We're looking for some scare actors, by the way.
1: Okay.
0: We really, really need those. Just email us or call us. And our website is tickersandtimbers.com. You can find tickets there for the Capitol Horror Haunted House.
1: All right. Appreciate you being here. Looking forward to it. We'll have to have you on again. Thanks a lot.
0: Thank you so much.
1: It is 25 minutes away from 10. We'll take a break. Rusty Webb coming up next on The Voice of Charleston, WCHS.
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1: 23 away from 10 on a Tuesday morning, the Amos Steel Band. 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Rusty Webb is here. How you doing, my friend?
10: Well, I had to unknot the cord here on my headset because I'm OCD and it has to be perfect.
1: Okay, I understand. Okay, yeah. We have a person that works in our office here, and I won't mention her name, Stephanie, our producer of Midday, who, and whenever she comes into my office, straightens things on my desk. You know, I've got a...
10: I know. We're soulmates, man. Listen, I'll go into a doctor's office. Not only will I organize their magazines, I'll throw away the old ones, because they just, you know, they're just too old.
1: Gotcha. All right, you're here to talk about Thunder in the Mountains, right?
10: Yes, sir.
1: When and where?
10: Kanawha City Tennis Courts, you know, the Schoenbaum family tennis courts in Kanawha City in Charleston, West Virginia, starting Friday the 18th this week, through Sunday around 3 o'clock. You know, you don't need a lot of time on the last day because it's just the finals or semifinals. Mm-hmm. Not sure where we're going to be on that. But before I forget, I want to, with your permission, talk about my sponsors.
1: I've got a big note here that says sponsors.
10: All right. You want to say it? You want to say it first? You may ask me.
1: I don't. Tell us about your sponsors,
10: okay.
1: Mr. Webb.
10: Okay. Thank you. Glad you asked. So, Chick-fil-A, Tom Minturn, Tammy Worley at Jimmy John's, and Subway have been really, really loyal to us. They provide sandwiches each day. And they were so loyal that last year I paid for them because I'm like, you've been such loyal. I want to pay this year. Mm-hmm. So I paid last year. But this year I'm asking them for free again. The Charleston Convention and Visitors Bureau has provided us tents every year and tables and whatever we need. They've been great. And this year I received a Fairs and Festivals grant, compliments of Senators Charnock, Tacubo, and Delegate J.B. Akers. Since I said J.B.'s name, I should say Tom Tacubo and Ann Charnock, because I want to treat them all fairly and equally. This year, Mindy White is going to be the director, and she's taking over. I'm going to hand it over to her. I said that last year.
1: But you mean it this time for real.
10: But I mean it this time for real, yeah. So Mindy's taking over. I have her set up for next year. I have her some money. Next year should be the largest ever. I think next year we'll have $10,000.
1: Okay.
10: That's the plan. So, of course, our foundation players are going to be WVU, Marshall, and the University of Charleston. Mm-hmm. And we're expecting a player or two from West Virginia State. Don't know if they're going to make it. And James Madison University is supposed to bring some players. And we have some high school players, some really good junior players that are supposed to sign up. So, and the weather's supposed to be great. Mm-hmm. So, you know, we're going to fly the flags again, which everybody loves.
1: Yeah.
10: You want to ask me a question now?
1: Well, I'm just, you're just.
10: No, no, no. I mean, I can go on forever, I guess. Yeah.

0: Do we have huge crowds? No, we don't. We have 20, 30 people show up. But, you know, you do what you can, man. You do what you can with what you got. Both universities are away this weekend, yeah, right? So yeah, we don't have that little conflict, if one ever existed. The tennis community doesn't tend to be crazy, you know, football community anyway. Mm-hmm. But I shouldn't say that. I like them both.
1: Well, yeah, but, I mean, but it's true. I mean, Marshall is out in Missouri somewhere. Right. WVU is playing against Virginia in Charlotte. So right, you right, don't have that to contend with.
0: Yeah, well, you don't have that, you know, that competition, but yeah. But
1: and getting these,
0: that's a Saturday, you know, Fridays.
1: Here's the thing that I have always thought is unique about this event, Rusty, is the fact that you do offer and you try to get a lot of the younger players to come out, if not to play, just to watch and to get tips, yep, from people.
0: Yeah, yeah. And we talked about it on your other show. The most loyal fans I have are from Logan County. Chapmanville and Logan, Chapmanville showed up 1 year. I don't know if they'll show up this year. I hope they do. I hope all the
1: Chris Kidd's still the coach, Chapmanville.
0: I haven't kept up with the high schools, okay, really, so I can't say. Speaking of kids, and I didn't want to forget this. You know, we always have a kids clinic, a free mm-hmm, kids, yep, clinic, and that's going to be at 9 o'clock on Saturday. It's free. Bring your racket. If you don't have a racket, we'll provide you one, you know, because I don't want anybody to, it's hard to play tennis without a racket. Mm-hmm. So,
1: yeah, at that point, it's just dodgeball at that point.
0: Yes. With smaller balls. But anyway, yeah, good point. That's hilarious.
1: I get one every now and then.
0: You do.
1: All right, but let's talk about getting the young kids involved in tennis in general, not necessarily just this event, but I mean in general. Why? What is it that you think would appeal to a lot of kids necessarily have a tennis background?
0: Well, it's a great sport, and if you look at the body styles, particularly of the women in the WTA, this is not the waif Euro blonde anymore. This is every body style can play. Tiffany Townsend, you know, not your typical, but she won the women's doubles at the U.S. Open, you know, and girl can move, man. And so what I'm saying is, if you're not into team sports and you want to try something different, don't let the stereotype prevent you from doing it, right? This, mm-hmm, you know, kind of Chrissy Everett. Kind of course, mm-hmm, nobody even knows who she is, yeah, anymore, right?
1: Showing your age there, Mr. Wade.
0: Yeah, I am. But my point is everybody can play. Everybody can put a racket in their hand and play. Everybody can give it a try.
1: And it's something that older folks, if you start out, yeah, younger, they can still, yeah, play.
0: It's a lifetime, obviously, for me. And I know I don't disregard the popularity of pickleball. Pickleball, mm-hmm, and it has a huge following. Sure, listen, if you look at the statistics, tennis has been around for 200 years. Pickleball's been around maybe pretty COVID. I mean, COVID kind of made pickleball. You, mm-hmm, could put one on the street. They did it down when I used to live in Kanawha City. But the point is that pickleball caught up with tennis in like 5 years, like, right, with popularity. And anything to get exercise is good, yeah, you know, anything. But tennis is more traditional, and it, you know, you have to, you got to exert yourself. Yeah. The court's longer, balls are faster, but it's just a great sport. And I think the U.S. Open really gave it better exposure. You had a lot of Americans going late in the rounds, mm-hmm, mm-hmm, you know, so that was good. Tiafoe and Ben Shelton, you know, in the semis, Americans. Tiafoe, of course, I've seen him play at the Delray Open. He's just a wonderful guy. But yeah, I digress. I don't even know what the original question was.
1: Well, yeah, we were just talking about your event. Give us the date, the location.
0: The date.
1: And the online presence there.
0: The online presence is basically UTR, the UTR.com. That's where you can register. The online presence is Thunder in the Mountains on Facebook. Mm-hmm. That's really all I have. I have the right to the website, but I've never developed it. Okay. It's going to start Friday morning, the 18th. It'll go all day till dark. Then Saturday, pretty much all day till dark. Mm-hmm.

0: And then Sunday we'll probably start around 10 a.m. for the finals. There is a front and back back bracket. So, and there's money, cash money, $4,000 will divide up amongst the people, but there's cash money on the backside. And the back brackets, you know, in the finals is pretty good too. So we'll probably play semis and finals on Sunday.
1: And you got WVU coming.
0: WVU, Marshall
1: coming. Yeah. Select players from some of the other MEC
0: schools.
1: Yeah,
0: I mean, the ones I absolutely know for sure who are going to be there are Marshall, WVU, and the University of Charleston, which we're very grateful for Alec bringing his team because it's in their backyard. Right. And, you know, but it, you know, used to be a Division One kind of thing, but now we just want everybody who wants to play. And I got some high school. I got a high school girl coming in from Virginia. She's home. She's homeschooled. Mm-hmm. She comes to Blaze every year.
1: Okay.
0: Yeah. Right. Her UTR is half of the colleges, but you know, you want to be the man, you got to beat the man, yeah, right?
1: As Ric Flair said.
0: Yeah. She doesn't win, but yeah, she gets some.
1: She's out there competing.
0: She gets some reps in. Yeah, yeah. I'm hoping some of the local high school girls will come out.
1: That
0: too.
1: Could be more important than actually winning.
0: You learn more losing than you do winning.
1: All right.
0: Absolutely.
1: So we're putting a call out now to the area high schools.
0: Yeah.
1: That you need to plan to be at this thing. Area high school tennis teams come out, or you as individuals or whatever come out for this thing. Yeah. Rusty, it's always a pleasure to have you on the show, man.
0: Thank you for letting me come on.
1: And this is the last year for you, right? I mean, it's going to continue after you, but this is the last year.
0: Mindy's going to continue it. She's the one who started it, actually, in 2019. So, yeah, she's a pro. You know, I'm just an amateur.
1: Okay. All right. Rusty Webb, appreciate you being here, man. Thanks a lot. 12 away from 10. We'll take a break. Come back after this on The Voice of Charleston, WCHS.
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1: 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Coming up later today, Metro News Midday, 13 News, and Tonight Live anchor Amanda Barron and me, powered by Selango Law. State Treasurer Larry Pack is going to stop by. He and his wife making a large contribution to his alma mater, WVU Tech. He's going to join us. There was big-time discussion last night at Huntington City Council about flock cameras. Lead story this morning, WVMetroNews.com. We'll talk to some of the principals involved in that. We're going to have some more AI conversation on the show today, or I should say conversation about AI, not AI conversation. But anyway. The mayor of the village of Barboursville, Chris Tatum, is going to stop by. Golly season has arrived. Get into that. Jeff Jenkins with the news. Dave Weekly has commentary and, of course, your calls and texts on Open Line West Virginia Metro News Midday. Coming up at noon today, powered by Selango Law. On this show tomorrow, our good friend Millie Snyder is here. Talked to Millie a couple days ago. She is promising that she's bringing guests with her tomorrow. So looking forward to seeing who Millie is going to bring in with her. And also Trey Jones from West Virginia State is going to stop by the show tomorrow as well. Programming notes, and I had a couple texts about this, so I'm going to go ahead and get into this. There are some changes coming to the network, at least from a timing aspect. So get your pencil and paper ready, as if people still do that. Starting next Monday, here is your new Metro News lineup and what you'll be hearing here on WCHS. Morning news will air as it normally does, Chris and Daniel and the crew starting at 6, actually starting at 5 with America in the Morning, and then the morning news at 6. Ask the experts on the day that it runs, you know, around 8:20 or so. And, of course, this show. So I'm not going anywhere. Talk Line will air 10 to noon with Meadows and Wilson. Now, here's where the changes start. Metro News Midday will still come on at noon, but will end an hour earlier. So starting next week, Metro News Midday with Amanda Barron and I will run from noon till 2 on Metro News. Not noon to 3, it will be noon to 2. Hotline will now air from 2 until 5, and Sports Line will expand to 2 hours, 5 till 7. So for midday, same great taste, but now with one less hour. So again, Talk Line, morning news, all that stays the same. This show stays the same. Talking about the WCHS lineup now and on the network as well. Noon till 2, Metro News Midday will air. And then from 2 to 5, it will be Hotline. And then Sports Line expands to 2 hours from 5 till 7. That will start next Monday. Tech says, I kind of wish, going back to the J.B. McCuskey discussion, kind of wish I had an electric vehicle right now. J.B.'s daddy, Donald Trump, isn't doing gas and diesel engine folks any favors. And tell J.B. this isn't England. In America, we say line, not queue. He referred to things being in the queue. Yeah, okay. Is J.B. stating facts like he's a scientist? Isn't he just some paper-pushing politician? Kind of conflicts with his earlier statement that politicians don't know diddly about climate science. What does he know about science besides what fossil fuel fuel donors tell him? Text, 2019, Trump closes down country, gives everyone $1,800, and now he wants to give Americans over $13,000 for different things. Sounds like a big socialist program. That's, yeah, all right. Dave, I heard the afternoon show getting cut by an hour. What's up with that? Does WVRC media owner believe the text line is too disrespectful to the president? No, nothing like that at all. There are nothing at all like that. There are some, the main thing about this is it's an expansion of Sports Line, which next to, as Fred Persinger will tell you, next to High School Game Night, the most popular show that we air is Sports Line. And they wanted to give the Sports Line folks more time. And so, I mean, again, the show, the only difference in if you listen to Metro News Midday, the only difference is it's only going to be 2 hours instead of 3. That's pretty much the only difference there. And Hotline will run 2 to 5, Sports Line now 2 hours. It all starts next Monday. On Escape Room, Tex says, Escape Rooms are something extra that Gilmart Ballpark and Shawnee Sports Complex could do year-round or just in the off-season, especially for people who come in from out of town. These tournaments are looking for something completely different to do. You would think that they both have the funds to do it. Text, the Sports Line people are going to be sad talking about how bad WVU is for an additional hour. Well, I don't know about that. Mountaineers got a big test this week because, you know, they struggled, especially in the second half against Coastal Carolina. It was a walk in the park, which we knew it would be their game last week. But they're taking on UVA, and it actually is going to be in Charlotte. Saturday night, so they got a big test coming up this week. But Dave Allen Show on 580 Live brought to you in part by Husson's Pizza. This month at Husson's, get a large 18-inch pepperoni pizza and an order of meatballs, $24.99. 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Let me see. You guys are lying about Tucker Carlson. He said Rogers is unfit for office and didn't endorse El Sayed. Explain why you think this is not correct. If Rogers is deranged enough to think the jihadists are evil for murdering enough Americans to fill a Division III hockey arena, but that's the Pentagon deserves two thumbs up for killing enough people to pack Ohio State's football stadium multiple times in the Iraqi war, he could not possibly have the judgment necessary to adequately serve the needs of American voters. All right, so that's that. Jeff Jenkins with the story this morning, WVMetroNews.com. Remember last year, right around this time, in fact, middle of September, there were, I believe it was 35 overdose cases in Charleston within a matter of a couple of days. Now, thankfully, no one died, but there were 35 cases. And the guy behind it, one Anton Marcel Jeffries, pleaded guilty yesterday in a Kanawha County courtroom. Apparently, the drugs he was dealing, and again, we have the story posted at WVMetroNews.com. According to court records, fentanyl laced with a tranquilizer known as the zombie drug. Now, I'm not going to try to, you know, get into those who suffer from addiction. I've had many friends and family members that have, but if it's called the zombie drug, chances are I'm not interested in it. I'm just saying. So he pled to a misdemeanor. Which is not necessarily a bad thing if you want real justice to be served, because basically it means next up will be federal charges. We have a story posted about that, WVMetroNews.com. Tex really missed the 9-hour game day broadcast of pregame and postgame that Metro News used to do. Any chance of that ever coming back? I'm not in the programming department here, but I can say probably not. Not in that form. Now, around the states, there are some changes coming with programming as it relates to WVU, and we talked about that about a month or so ago, so stay tuned. That's all I got to say about that. How you doing, Mr. Meadows?
7: Doing great, sir. How are you?
1: What you got on the show today?
7: J.B. McCuskey, 10:06. We'll talk about EPA rollbacks.
1: Leave?
7: Well, you know, we're going to have him back again. We'll talk about that. And it may be open mic day with him. You know, he likes to tell a joke or two. We'll see if they're any good. Mm-hmm. Conservative columnist Mike McKenna at 10:33 on EPA AI. We'll check in on the latest on that Brook High principal and what he did in the locker room. Jack Carlson on last night's Huntington City Council meeting over flock cams. That and much, much more.
1: All right. I'll see you later today on Metro News Midday. For producer Ryan Nicholson, thank you so much. See you later. Till then, have fun and love somebody.

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2: From ABC News, I'm Sherry Preston. There's a big AI tech summit going on in Washington today, but this one isn't focusing on advancing the technology or holding it back. This one is focused on keeping humanity in AI models. And those on both sides of the ideological spectrum will be speaking. ABC's Karen Hua has more on that and what President Trump is saying.
3: Trump posted, "The only guardrails AI needs are a strong and smart, high IQ president." And he claimed the doomsday warnings are a sick conspiracy. But the fear is now crossing party lines. Today, Bernie Sanders and Steve Bannon, the Democratic Socialist senator and the longtime Trump ally, are expected to share a stage in Washington to call for limits on AI. Bannon saying, "The American people are not going to be supplicants to these tech oligarchs."
2: President's son, Don Jr., describes the lavish party thrown for him and his bride after their wedding was simply a gift. Others question the Russian oligarch's gesture. ABC Chief Washington correspondent Jonathan Carl has that.
4: The president's son had described his wedding as a low-key affair on his podcast.
5: "We had an awesome small ceremony in the Bahamas. Was just absolutely cool."
4: But the parties that followed were anything but low-key. John Jr.'s new wife, Bettina, posted pictures of the festivities, including professional dancers and a large fireworks display. ProPublica says Umar Kremlev footed the bill. Kremlev is well connected in Russia with Vladimir Putin.
2: The Supreme Court blocking President Trump's effort to change how mail-in ballots are counted. The court rejecting his push to restrict mail-in voting in this year's midterms. The president just now responding on social media saying these are not the people.

0: People I interviewed to serve on the court, they are merely a shell of their original selves. Price of gas now hitting an average of $4.31 a gallon, according to Gas Buddy. That's $1.20 more than a year ago and a nickel higher than just last week. 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
3: 68 degrees in the capital city. Good morning, Chris Lawrence with you in the 580 WCHS radio newsroom. And today's forecast calling for sunny and warmer conditions with a high of 89. 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Huntington is taking a major step forward to implement flock cameras.
4: 2 months after originally approving the $2.1 million contract with Flock Safety, Huntington City Council has approved an ordinance on the controversial artificial intelligence cameras. Mayor Patrick Farrell proposed the ordinance. He says after seeing how flock cameras shouldn't be used across the country, Huntington can lead the way in putting guardrails on the technology.
5: Foresee the problems of the future and try to avoid them. Because I share many of the concerns that everyone has, really, particularly the reports from around the country about the misuse.
4: City Council approved Farrell's ordinance 7-2. The guardrails also make misuse of the technology a felony, eliminating misdemeanor offenses. I'm Jack Carlson, 580 WCHS.
3: Kroger plans to build a second marketplace store in West Virginia, this one to be in Huntington. Kroger opened its first marketplace earlier this summer at Park Place in South Charleston. The Huntington store will be located at 5th Avenue and 24th Street. State lawmakers will wrap up their interim committee meetings today at the state capitol. Topics of discussion to include the state's finances, education, and transportation. Lawmakers will then take a couple of months off for the November general election and reconvene for their final interims of the year in the first week of December. Kanawha County Judge Dave Hardy has sentenced an Akron, Ohio man for time served in connection with a rash of overdoses in the capital city a year ago this week. 32-year-old Anton Jeffries pleaded guilty Monday to possession of fentanyl, a misdemeanor, and he had been in jail for the past year. He was immediately remanded to federal authorities yesterday, where he faces additional drug charges. Reds play the Dodgers in the second game of their 4-game series tonight in Cincinnati. Coverage starting at 7 here on 580 WCHS. It's 10:05.
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3: AccuWeather, the forecast for today: sunny and warmer with a high of 89. Clear tonight, foggy late, a low 64. Then tomorrow, very warm with partial sunshine and a high of 89. Currently 68, I'm Chris Lawrence. 580 WCHS, the voice of Charleston.
7: Coming up this morning on Metro News Talk Line, more talk about AI. Why does the doomer language sound so familiar? EPA says it's rolling back Biden-era rules as far as climate regulation goes. We'll get reactions, plus talk about Rayleigh's Law at the interim committee meetings down in Charleston. Lots to get to. Let's do it. Metro News Talk Line's underway.
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7: 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TJ Meadows is in Charleston. Jake Link is back at the controls on the video stream. And Ethan Collins is our audio producer. Say good morning to our great radio affiliates in and around the state of West Virginia. We appreciate you letting us be part of your day. Or if you're watching in on the Metro News TV app, Facebook Live, and YouTube Live, we appreciate you as well. Coming up, Mike McKenna, conservative columnist, will join us a little bit later on. We'll get an update from the Northern Panhandle, where the now former principal at Brook High School had a court hearing, and he was the subject of the school board meeting last night. Jamie Baker from WTOV Television up in the Panhandle will join us. Second hour, Brad McElhinney and Jack Carlson stop by. We'll also continue our discussion on the AI. I guess they're being called doomers now. Then the warnings being presented. We'll get more into that discussion as the show unfolds. Say good morning, TJ Meadows in the Charleston studios. Good morning, sir. Doomers. Not to be confused with boomers. Doomers is what they're calling them, I guess.
9: Well, how many boomers are doomers? is the question that I would ask. Look, I've been thinking about this a lot. I spent about 2 hours last night trying to gather my thoughts. And if you recall yesterday, I said on the show, I don't want to be suckered. I'm deliberately trying to do my diligence here. I don't want to be suckered. And I have to tell you, I'll make the case when the time's appropriate. I think we're all being suckered. I think we're being suckered. I think these doomers, they want to protect the status quo, the more I think about it. And we're talking about the downside, and that's real, but I think that can be mitigated. And what we're not talking about is the upside. And that upside threatens the status quo. So that's where I'm at, to tease it out.
7: I think you and I are probably, we're in the same ballpark, I think.
9: Yeah.
7: And also, as I was driving home yesterday, I was thinking about, boy, this all sounds kind of familiar. And then, I can't take credit for the original thought, but another commentator pointed out why this type of language sounds so familiar. So we'll get into it as the show unfolds this morning. Your thoughts are welcome. Of course, text lines always open at 304-TALK, 304. Phone number is 800-765-TALK. Yesterday, the Environmental Protection Agency said it is repealing rules that limit planet-warming greenhouse gas emissions from power plants fueled by coal and natural gas. It announced it is taking a separate but related step to prevent future administrations from regulating climate pollution from power plants. The rule change first proposed last year represents a fundamental shift from efforts by Democratic presidents Joe Biden and Barack Obama to address climate change and regulate carbon dioxide and other greenhouse gases, according to the Associated Press. That drew a lot of reaction yesterday. Let's get the reaction of State Attorney General J.B. McCuskey, who joins us on Metro News Talk Line this morning. J.B., good morning.
10: Good morning, guys. Is it me or is it an AI bot? How could you know?
7: Well, you know, if you'd have stuck around, we would know for sure.
9: I'll tell you how an AI bot would be funnier.
10: Oh, easy. I was going to say, you sitting around and thinking for a couple hours isn't good for anyone.
7: Well, that's probably true.
9: Touche.
7: That could only lead to bad things. So what do you think about this AP or EA? I can't even talk. You've got me so flustered, McCuskey. What do you think about the EPA rolling back these regulations?
10: Yeah, so I think the most important thing here is that this is going to be framed by the sort of lunatic greenos as an extreme step. And it is just simply not that. This is taking us back to an era of rational energy policy. And what we've seen over the last two or three decades is this billion-dollar NGO industrial complex has infiltrated the American psyche with what are legitimately bad.

0: bad numbers. They are numbers, you know, we've been told that the Earth was going to end in 1990 and 2000 and 2010 and 2020 and 2030, and of course it's going to end in 2040, according to them. But we've done a lot of work in this office to disprove these numbers and to try to get these irrational and inaccurate fake scientific numbers out of both our judiciary, our school systems, as well as out of our politics. And what has happened is those numbers have been used by people who just hate carbon fuels in their totality to create bad policy. And this is an administration finally saying, you know, we can't keep going this way. The world, our country, is too important for us to be using irrational bad data to make bad decisions on how we generate electricity in this country. And it's a really important step so that we can, not only as a state, but as a country, start to rebuild our energy infrastructure that has been destroyed by 12 years of Obama and Biden. And to get our country back to a place where we can compete on the international level and ensure that West Virginians have incredibly good paying jobs into the future that are based on what we know is the greatest bringer, the greatest riser of the middle class, which is inexpensive base load power that's derived from carbon fuels.
1: JB, I hear you. You're not to blame for this. You've been fighting against it. With that said, who cares? And I'll tell you what I mean by that. The damage is done. If I'm a power producer, I already had to shut down and shutter generation that was efficient, was cheap, and now capacity prices have risen as a result of that artificial lowering of generation.
0: Not just risen.
1: The die is cast. The die is cast, brother. We've already had to pay for it. Who's going to make us whole? Who's going to go back and make the American people whole for the increased energy costs they had to pay because of what this era, Biden era, Obama, whoever we want to blame, the die's cast. We already had to shut down plants. We had to pay higher capacity prices. Who's going to make us whole for that?
0: Yeah, so I'm somebody who likes to look into the future and not dwell on the past. And I think what the future looks like with rational energy policy is new growth energy production, right? There's nothing saying that we can't rebuild our energy infrastructure. We can't sit down and say, you know what, we need 25 new coal-fired power plants in the Appalachian region. We need 25 new gas-fired power plants in the Appalachian region. There's nothing that prevents American greatness other than naysayers. And what we've had for the last 30 to 40 years is people who naysay. And they say, well, we can't do it that way, or we shouldn't do it that way. And the answer is, going forward, we need to start making great decisions, and we need to start rebuilding that infrastructure. And it's going to start right here in West Virginia. And I think, you know, for a myriad of reasons, that's why I'm so bullish on this state's future, is that we are at the heart of what is going to be, I think, a true revolution in the way that we generate power and the perception that people have about carbon fuels. Because what we know is, you know, if you want to talk about deaths that happen from climate-related events, fine. Those do happen, but they've happened since the beginning of time. What hasn't happened since the beginning of time is the use of carbon fuels to raise the human standard of living up, and the hundreds of millions, if not billions, of people whose lives have been saved or bettered by the fact that they lived in a place where they had cheap, reliable, carbon-based electricity. It is a human It is a humanist view to say that we need to rebuild this infrastructure so that every American can flourish.
2: Talking to State Attorney General J.B. McCuskey. J.B., as far from a legal standpoint, I know there was a proposal in there to try to prevent future administrations from changing these rules, but from a legal standpoint, is that possible? And what would stop a President AOC from coming back in and re-implementing and doubling down on these former policies?
0: Well, my hope is that the American people will stop us from having an AOC president in its totality. But what will prevent it, I think, is, well, of course, the NGOs, this billion-dollar, you know, all funded by billionaires from out of this country who seek to destroy our economy, that's who will try to stop it. There'll be lawsuit after lawsuit. And, of course, West Virginia will be leading the charge nationwide to ensure that these policy changes are forever placed in that this is the way that we go on forever. But what people are going to start to see is when we do this, when these changes happen, when we start relying again on what we know how to do, which is burning coal, burning gas, making electricity, making goods here in this country, providing great paying middle class jobs throughout the middle class of this country. Once that starts happening, public perception will change. And I think the tide has turned. I think people have started to realize what the idiocy of these policies

0: extreme lefto green policies has done to our economy, has done to the middle class, and has done to what's happening to people in their pocketbook. And so, you know, what I believe in this concept. And so what I think is the American people are really smart, and they're going to start to understand that we were right all along. And that's what will prevent that from happening.
1: JB, I want to lean on your wisdom and understanding here to help us understand what I think is...
0: I wouldn't lean too hard on that, DJ.
1: Well, your Solicitor General is quoted in this Politico piece, so maybe we'll lean on him. At any rate, there's this idea out there. Department of Justice is seeking to block state and local climate lawsuits against oil companies. Exxon, Chevron's in there. By arguing that federal authority... specifically the EPA, preempts state-level regulation of greenhouse gas emissions. Now, legal experts note that rescinding power plant regulations undercuts the DOJ's argument that the EPA is actively regulating climate emissions. Why should I care about that? What's it mean to me?
0: Yeah, they're still regulating emissions. They're just regulating them in their own way. Nothing about a federal energy policy, which is what the EPA is talking about today, undercuts the argument that cities and counties shouldn't have the ability to change national energy policy based on a tort suit. The whole concept undercutting the Suncor Energy case really flows directly into our big victory a couple weeks ago in New York in the Climate Superfund case. You know, the point here is that we have a national energy policy for a reason. And the reason is because we can't allow New York and California to set the standard for the entire country, because nobody will have any electricity. Nobody will. And the preemption argument is not undercut by what the EPA did today. And in some ways, I think it's actually bolstered, because it shows that the EPA is taking a leadership role in national energy policy, as opposed to allowing trial lawyers from Denver to set that policy for West Virginia and Kentucky.
2: State Attorney General J.B. McCuskey joining us here on Metro News Talkline. And J.B., again, you kind of started here, but pointing out that this does not eliminate all regulation. We're just going back to 2015 standards, which, believe it or not, were, as you pointed out earlier, much more practical. Is that a good term to use?
0: Yeah, practical, rational, intelligent, well thought out, well researched, backed by science, all of those things. Would be very good ways to describe what we're starting to do again. And you can take the opposite of every single one of those words to describe the way that the Biden and the Obama EPAs treated our energy policy in this country. And, you know, we just can't allow extremism to overtake logic and real-world experience. And so what we know is that this is going to work if it's allowed to, and I'm very hopeful that the American public is going to start to see what a rational energy policy does to the economy of this country, because it's going to do nothing but raise the middle class and give everyone a better chance at the American dream.
1: JB, are you concerned, and I mean this in all seriousness, I'm not trying to be funny. Are you concerned about AI?
0: You couldn't be funny if you wanted to be, TJ.
1: Well,
0: Am I concerned about AI? Yeah.
1: Are you concerned about it ending the world?
0: I think I am appropriately skeptical of AI. I think the two of you had a good handle on that. AI does obviously have the capability to be astronomically dangerous. And I think we need to be very thoughtful about how we regulate it, and we need to be very thoughtful about how we use it. I think on the same token, AI has the capability to be an absolute game changer for how society interacts, not only with each other, but how long we live, how healthy people are, how well children are educated. I think it has the capability of taking people out of poverty in a way that we've never seen before. And so there is an enormous benefit and a very significant, I think, potential cost. And so I think that's what's going to require non-reactionary policy that is smart in the way that it analyzes the downside, but enables AI to do the great things that we know that it can do. And so I think skepticism is important, especially when it's this new and this groundbreaking. But you can't forget the incredible benefits that AI has the potentiality to provide to not just people here in the state, but all over the whole country and the world.
2: Like a true professional, he just set up our next segment, TJ.
3: Well done.
2: State Attorney General J.B. McCuskey, always appreciate the insights, J.B. Thanks for joining us.
0: Just a simple country squire, boys. not a true professional, just a simple country lawyer.
1: 'Tis a gift.
2: J.B. Hey, McCuskey.
0: Thank you all so much. Hey, and to all the wine and cheese crowd folks from Virginia coming to Charlotte next week, get ready for a butt whooping.
2: Now that is bulletin board material. I like it. Way to go.
0: Let's do it. All right, guys. We'll
2: Thanks,
0: talk to
2: JB.
0: You soon. Bye.
2: Coming up next, we will get back into this AI discussion. J.B. McCuskey actually had something you might be able to put on a bumper sticker there. I'll explain. We'll get into it next. This is Talkline from the Encova Insurance Studios.
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8: This is a Bloomberg Money Minute. Investors are cautious ahead of tomorrow's Federal Reserve interest rate decision. Higher moves in bond yields, they're setting the tone for the markets, placing elevated energy costs and mounting debt firmly on traders' radar. Bitcoin slipping as hopes fade for imminent progress on a U.S. regulatory bill. It's also sending crypto stocks lower. An AI researcher who recently resigned from Google DeepMind is warning humanity is running out of time to prevent artificial intelligence from causing widespread harm. He's just the latest staffer to voice concerns about the direction of the technology. A milestone for the robotics industry. Agility Robotics has unveiled a new humanoid that's designed to safely work in close proximity to people. Agility is going public this year. And for the eighth consecutive year, Stanford Graduate School of Business holds the top spot among the 65 U.S. programs in the Bloomberg Business Week ranking of the best business schools. I'm John Tucker, Bloomberg Radio.
9: 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Most seem to be bragging on results, but are they true or misleading? For example, in some cases, a firm may try a case even though the at-fault party has no lawyer, then brag in the ad about their results. 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
2: Coming up, bottom of the hour, friend of the show, conservative columnist Mike McKenna will join us. A little bit later, the latest from the Northern Panhandle, where the Brook County Board of Education met last night and fired, appropriately, fired the now former Brook High School principal, Jamie Baker from WTOV Television up in the Panhandle, will join us with an update. TJ, you said you spent 2 hours thinking yesterday. Can you summarize 2 hours in 2 minutes?
1: Think about the opportunity cost if we don't expand on AI. We've heard the downside. It's real. I'm not saying we shouldn't mitigate it, but one of the things that comes back to me is Amade, Altman, all of them talking about disease. We could cure most major disease in 5 to 10 years. You know, AI, Dave, just cracked a mathematical equation that mathematicians in this country have been working on for over 100 years. It did it in 88 hours. So I don't think it's far-fetched to say that AI could help cure cancer and do so in a relatively short period of time. Now, who benefits from the status quo? Well, I'll tell you who. Companies that currently manufacture certain medicines for these diseases, the cost of health care, the insurance companies. AI has a chance to make that moot. And while it's always been somewhat unprovable, this idea, well, you know, they don't really want to cure it. They want to make it chronic. Okay, there's no evidence to point to that. Or more importantly, there's never been a mechanism that could make that true. AI does make that true. Because AI could turn a lot of those industries into the whale oil lighting industry that we talked about yesterday. So follow the money. What's the downside and opportunity cost for people that have revenue streams off of this that AI could fundamentally disrupt? I think there's a case to be made there, at least something that should be explored. So how do you not see that happen? You go back to Hollywood and things that we've seen in movies, and you make people afraid of something. Fear is a huge motivator, is it not? So, you know, I'm going to take everything pretty skeptically until I see something of AI acting on its own without some human prompt that wasn't well established. I think we move forward. That's me.
2: We've only got a couple of seconds here. The skepticism, I think everything needs a healthy dose of skepticism.
1: Sure.
2: That is both the promises, the positive promises and the negative consequences. Everything deserves a healthy dose of skepticism because we tend to do this, especially in the political arena. I'm going to run out of time here. We'll get back to it. Especially in the political arena, we love to go to the extreme to get you to believe that I can fix your problem. And we've done this before, and I got a couple of examples we'll get to coming up as the show continues to unfold. This is Talk Line on Metro News, the voice of West Virginia. It's 10:30, time for a news update from the Metro News Radio Network. Find out what's happening across the great state of West Virginia.
12: West Virginia Metro News, I'm Daniel Woods. Huntington Mayor Patrick Farrell says he knows trust in government is low, and that's why an ordinance that will guide the implementation of flock security cameras in his city will be as open and transparent as possible.
13: That's why transparency and accountability is built into this, so everybody can see every search. Every search that's done will be documented and put up and reported out. So if there are shenanigans, you'll know. You'll be able to see it, right? And you'll be able to call it out.
12: City Council gave final approval for the ordinance last night on a 7-2 vote. Read more at WVMetroNews.com. WVU President Michael T. Benson says students are valuable at the university, but so are the people who work there. Benson talked about a goal for worker pay during the State of the University address Monday.
14: In the coming months, we'll launch an employee compensation plan for faculty and staff across the university system that recognizes performance. This year's budget includes $10 million to support employee compensation, and this program is one part of a larger plan for doing just that.
12: WVU will also increase its message about being an affordable place to go to school, according to Benson. WVU's campus in Beckley, WVU Tech, is set for a big financial boost today. State Treasurer Larry Pack, a Tech graduate, and his wife Lisa are making what's being described as a substantial personal gift to the school. That announcement comes at 1 o'clock this afternoon in Beckley. The money will help fund scholarships for high-performing Southern West Virginia students. 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
15: Let's go! Get open! Come on, go for it! Wake up! Wake up, Liam! Oh, come on, use your head! I don't want it!

0: There he goes again. Liam's dad yelling from the stands, trying to relive his glory days.
1: I know. 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
0: He seriously needs to get a grip.
1: Does he really think he's helping Liam play better?
0: I feel bad for Liam. I know he's embarrassed his dad ruins every game like this. I mean, I would be too.
1: Someone needs to tell him this isn't about him.
0: Yeah, stop trying to coach from the stands and just cheer.
1: That's what Liam wants.
0: That's what we all want.
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3: The November 3rd general election is 7 weeks from today, and this afternoon at the state capitol, Jefferson County State Senator Patricia Rucker and others will hold a news conference promoting the passage of Amendment 1. West Virginia voters will be asked on November 3rd to vote in favor of the amendment that would create a citizen requirement to vote. The Brook County Board of Education is sending a message with its decision last night to reject the resignation of high school principal Eric James, instead voting to fire him. James is charged with planting ink pen-looking hidden cameras at the school to record girls in the school's dressing rooms. At the Metro News anchor desk, I'm Daniel Woods.

0: Coming up top of the hour, we will visit with Metro News reporter Jack Carlson. He was watching Huntington City Council last night, which passed guardrails for the use of their flock camera system. That passed on a 7-2 vote. Jack was keeping an eye on it. They get us details coming up in the second hour. Text line is 304-TALK-304. Phone numbers 800-765-TALK, 800-765-8255. More on AI coming up in the second hour as well. Please welcome to the program conservative columnist, friend of the show, Mike McKenna. Mike, good morning. Good to talk to you again.
1: How we doing, guys?
0: Mike, doing pretty well. We were just talking to State Attorney General J.B. McCuskey about the EPA rolling back the climate rules regarding fossil fuel and coal-fired power plants, going back to the 2015 standards. What's your take on the announcement from the EPA?
1: Yeah, I think it's pretty welcome, right? It took them a while to get out of the gate on it because it's kind of complicated. And truthfully, we've been working on this back and forth, right, playing ping pong with it with the Democrat and Republican administrations for about 15 years now. So it's good to sort of have it settled, I think, assuming the court allows it to be settled, right, because that's where it's going next.
2: So, Mike, I'll ask you the same question I asked JB. And look, I'm glad that it's being rolled back. I don't want to seem pessimistic, but all of the moves that power generators had to make, closed plants, frankly, that were still quite efficient, that were cheaper, you know, capacity prices have went up because capacity isn't as available based on all these closures. Who's going to make the American people whole for that? Because ultimately they foot the bill, and I just don't want to let that go. I know the answer is going to be nobody. We're stuck with a goose egg, but I don't want to let that part of the conversation go. I mean, this raised costs for business, for individuals, for a lot of people, and it didn't have to. And I think somebody has to answer for that.
1: Yeah, let me take agreed with that 100%. Let me take it in another direction, or let me add on to that. Right, the ratepayers are going to wind up paying for it. The ratepayers are continuing to pay for it because of all the generation that was retired. And this isn't something that happened 10 years ago and it's over. This is going on right now, right? I mean, the high prices in PJM, and that means West Virginia, right? They're there because of retirements that happened because of what President Obama, President Biden tried their best to impose this regulation, right? And President Trump did his best to stop it, and he's now got the upper hand. So, but yeah, it's not right to think of it as something that you paid for and that's it. We're still paying for it, right?
0: Mike McKenna is joining us. Mike, if you are a power generating company, your AEP, your First Energy, take your pick. Do you feel confident enough that these rules and regulations are going to stay in place long enough that you could pursue possibly building a coal-fired power plant? Or are you still living in fear? That sounds terrible. That's a little fear-mongering. Are you still concerned that a President AOC 4 years from now could come back and go, you know what? We're going to triple down on what we were doing 10 years ago.
1: Yeah, I'm still a little nervous is the short answer, right? This fight's about 75-80% over, but it's not 100% over, and it won't be 100% over until we have a couple of administrations strung together who have the same idea about things. So I don't know who's going to win in 2028. If I'm a CEO sitting there going, the easy answer, the safe answer is to build natural gas. The right answer in a lot of cases is going to be to build a coal-fired generation. But I think we're still a couple of years away from somebody being brave enough to do that.
2: Why does Washington, whether it's Congress, an administration, whomever, why do they struggle to understand, Mike, this basic hypothesis? You can prove it true or not. That if we stifle energy and the more we work to make energy more expensive, really what we are doing is stifling American innovation and that curve that is the cornerstone of the American economy. Why can't they make that connection?
1: Yeah, I think about that a lot because it doesn't seem complicated. The best I can think here is this: most of these guys are lawyers, right? You know, half of Congress is lawyers. The other half are probably idiot children of the rich kind of thing. But what none of them are people who have worked in the energy industry, right? We have nobody who's really worked in the energy industry in Congress, and we there's nobody who works in any kind of industry that depends on the energy industry. We have no former aluminum executives. We have no former steel executives. We have no former automaker executives sitting in Congress, right? So, you know, we have a bunch of lawyers, and they, you know, lawyers, yeah, the light goes on, right? I'm not sure how it happens. And I think there's a lot of that is sort of, I don't call it a root problem, but it feels like a root problem, right?
0: Talking to Mike McKenna, he's a conservative columnist. Let's tie all this together here, Mike, with the discussion with the rolling that back, power generation. We've been talking about AI, the need, according to the tech bros, for the government to step in. What do you make of these conversations revolving around AI, the warnings that are out there? Should the government step in? Do we need to have regulation right now? Are we all going to die? What do you take away, Mike?
1: Yeah, I got three pretty clear thoughts. First is, I'm not exactly sure the mechanism by which AI would kill us would be. And I've asked everybody that question for like the last 3 weeks, and no one gives me an answer. So the lawyer in me looks at that like, okay, so that's bogus right out of the gate, right? The only person I think is I hesitate to say this because I'm going to look like a homer, but the only person who seems to get this is Donald Trump. He's like, this thing is the economic high ground for the next 50 years. We need to win it, and to win it, we're going to need the energy. And, you know, that seems pretty clear. And then the third thought I have about this is the idea that the federal government is going to regulate something like this is ridiculous. They have no capacity at all to do this. There's nobody in government who has the skill level necessary. Now, I'm not saying you couldn't like recruit people, but the idea that we're going to like have some regulation in the next 3 months that's going to be meaningful, that's crazy. And then the last thought is, you know, China's not slowing down. They said, you know, they put out a statement yesterday saying, we're not slowing down. You guys do what you want. So I'm pretty deeply skeptical of the idea that somebody's going to come in and regulate this thing. It just seems unlikely, right?
2: As a cardinal rule, I don't like to be motivated by fear and fear alone. If the only reason not to do something is fear, I would suggest that becomes an unhealthy fear, not a safety fear. You know, wanting to do things safely is surely something we can all get on board with. But just this idea that we're going to harken back to the pictures that Hollywood put into our brain in the 90s and say that this can really happen, that concerns me. And it leads me to ask the question, and we were talking about this before you came on, but I want your unvarnished take. Who benefits, do you believe, if we stop? I think that's the question we need to be asking ourselves. Who benefits if we stop moving forward with AI? And I'll just tease it by saying this. I think there's some companies that may benefit if we don't move forward, because status quo pays them, and a new economy that has been disrupted may not pay them as well in the future.
1: Yeah. First off, let me say I've never varnished an opinion in my life. Just to get

0: that out of the way.
1: Second off, I don't think people are thinking about it that way, but they're definitely winners and losers, and I can identify that, you know.

0: a day. I mean, we're already in the middle of this river. I don't understand the theory that we're just going to stop here and hope we're not going to drown. You either got to go back or you got to go forward. There's no standing still, at least not in this country. And I don't think there should be.
1: He's Mike McKenna, conservative columnist. You can read his work in the Washington Times. Friend of the program. Mike, always appreciate you stopping by. Thank you, buddy.
0: Thanks, guys. I appreciate it.
1: Up next, we'll get an update from the Northern Panhandle. Last night, the Brook County School Board took action on the now former principal at Brook High School. We'll get an update from WTOV's Jamie Baker. She joins us next.
2: To almost heaven, West Virginia.
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2: Last night, the Brook County Board of Education voted to fire the now former Brook High School principal, Eric James. James was arrested last month for allegedly recording girls in their dressing rooms at the school. He was also in court yesterday for a hearing. WTOV's Jamie Baker has been covering that story. She joins us from the Panhandle this morning. Jamie, good morning. Let's start with the school board meeting last night. This seemed like an inevitable outcome.
3: Hi, Dave. Yeah, I appreciate you having me on, and it was. I mean, it was the first thing listed on the agenda last night. Of course, you know, due to state code, due to state law, this wasn't a situation where as soon as Eric James was arrested or started facing charges that they could just say he was fired. Had to be voted on by the board, so they did that very quickly last night. Unanimously, he did submit his resignation after the agenda had come out, but they decided to terminate him instead of accepting the resignation. So either way, Eric James is no longer the principal over at Brook High School officially now.
4: Morning, Jamie. Thanks for being here. Talk about these additional charges. Are these state? Are they federal? What are we looking at here? What's he looking at?
3: Well, right now, he is facing three violations of the wiretap law, along with one count of breaking and entering a non-resident. Two of those wiretap charges came down yesterday morning through the Brook County Sheriff's Office. So those currently are local charges. The FBI is now involved in the case, though. So as we continue to hear what's coming down through some of these videos, there could also additionally be federal charges coming down. I think we are just scraping the surface right now. As they continue to go through these videos, there is expected to be a lot more charges coming down the pipe.
2: Talking to WTOV anchor Jamie Baker up in Wheeling-Steubenville covering the case in Brook County. What's the atmosphere? What's the feeling like in the community there as this continues to unfold?
3: Oh, it's hard. They're heartbroken here, I think is the best way to describe it. You saw so many emotions in the courtroom yesterday. Every seat that could be taken was taken by people in the community, parents, former coworkers. Everybody's hurting. You know, you're looking at a situation where as a parent, you're sending your kids off to a place that they're supposed to be safe and feel protected. As a kid, your principal is supposed to be somebody you can trust. And so a lot of people are really, really hurting. I think there's a lot of nerves that they're scared of what may come out of this. And right now, you know, one thing that I think anybody can say about anywhere in West Virginia is that the community is really banding together to kind of uplift each other. But there's also a lot of anger, you know, especially towards Eric James. Why would he do this? Why could this happen? So a lot of unanswered questions still so far. As you mentioned, he was in court yesterday. The hearing was continued, so he is back in court next Monday. And so I think a lot of people are hoping to at least get more answers or see where things stand within the case then.
4: Do we have any understanding as to whether or not the video, the images, the media, I guess I'll call it, that was captured on these pen-like devices, was that on a memory drive in the device? Is there any reason to believe that those were somehow connected to the internet and those images are in the cloud? Any revelations on that yet?
3: We have not gotten anything with that. According to the criminal case or the criminal complaint that I got last week, basically there were four different recording devices. One was a pen. Two were USB charger style recording devices. One looked like a car key fob. I know that as part of the investigation, they did receive an SD card, but that is about the extent of which I know where the technology has gone from there. I think that's still being looked at. They are still continuing to comb through all of the videos. So that's, you know, as I said, right now it's just four charges. I think as they get deeper into it, we're going to be seeing a lot more based off what is on there and how far it could have possibly gone.
2: Brook County School Board voting last night to fire The now former Brook High School principal, Eric James, is also facing additional charges and I believe still being held on $200,000 bond, correct?
3: Yes, that just doubled to $200,000 cash bond yesterday. Had originally been $100,000.
2: Covering it in the Panhandle, Jamie Baker, WTOV, News Channel 9 in Wheeling and Steubenville. Jamie, thanks for the update. We appreciate it.
3: Hey, thank you.
2: Absolutely. We'll get to some of your texts coming up. 304-TALK, 304 is the text line. Phone number is 800-765-TALK, 800-765-8255. 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
2: 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Phone number is 800-765-TALK. 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

0: Cash Scratch-Off is serving up prizes from $50 to $1,000 for a chance to win up to $5,000. 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Please play responsibly. Texter asks, does TJ actually believe Big Pharma is going to let AI cure cancer or any other diseases? That's funny.
1: Has Big Pharma ever faced a company like OpenAI that is almost a $1 trillion company before it's gone public? Anthropic may be the quickest company to have a $1 trillion valuation in the history of the world. It's a different competition. And I think the question takes on a different context. This isn't David versus Goliath, even though we all love that David won. I mean, this is a big boy versus another big boy, and you don't know how that's going to turn out.
0: Texter says AI can send the cancer treatment money machine into the Stone Age. The cancer healthcare industry hates AI. Subject, regarding your 1028 and your underlying theme today, not being ruled by fear, somewhere Carl Sagan is yelling, you go talk line. this is, okay, let me see if I can describe this. It is a screenshot of a meme of a snake cutting down a flock camera saying, don't spy on me. Of note, it's a screenshot from a smartphone from social media saying, don't spy on me.
1: Taken at 11:48. There's a lot of detail other than just the pic.
0: Mercy. Remarkable that JB dismissed climate change with the pithy comment that change has happened throughout history. My uncle's 100-year-old Asheville house was washed away in an unprecedented flood. Tell him these strange and horrible weather events and fires are just that way it always has been, says the texter. All right, more text to get to coming up. Jack Carlson will join us from the Metro News newsroom. Speaking of flock, Huntington City Council is passing a measure last night regarding the use of flock cameras. Plus, Brad McElhinney stops by. More on AI. A loaded second hour. This is Talk Line on Metro News, the voice of West Virginia.
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3: ABC News. I'm Sherry Preston. States can continue or begin sending out mail-in ballots just like they have in the past. President Trump tried to limit the practice, letting only those on approved lists be allowed to vote by mail. The Supreme Court, however, this week struck down his executive order limiting it. ABC White House correspondent Karen Travers has more on the president's reaction.
4: The president calls it a bad decision. He says it is a big loss for Republicans and America itself. He goes on to say that the Supreme Court really let our country down. He accuses certain justices, as he puts it, of being petrified of Democrats.
3: The president also says these are not the people I interviewed to serve on the court. They are merely a shell of their original selves. On Capitol Hill, FBI Director Kash Patel has been testifying before the Senate Judiciary Committee, including ranking member Democrat Dick Durbin.
5: He's accusing Kash Patel of protecting Donald Trump personally, highlighting the fact that Kash Patel has effectively purged the department of folks involved in those previous investigations of Donald Trump, purging folks who he perceived to be allies of those previous FBI directors.
3: ABC's Peter Haralambos. The Kennedy Center board is meeting today and is reportedly preparing to close the iconic fine arts performance space in Washington, D.C. due to what the board says are structural concerns.
6: Commerce Secretary Howard Lutnick released new video which shows what appears to be security footage of a hole basically falling in the roof. The tiling that appears to fall on the ground there. They said that a security guard was stationed there and missed that debris falling on him by a matter of minutes.
3: ABC's Alex Prichet. Board members say the Kennedy Center could be saved through donations if President Trump's name were on the building. There's a big hearing in Washington today on AI focused on keeping the humanity in it. This is ABC News.
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2: 75 degrees in the capital city. 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AccuWeather today, sunny and warmer with a high of 89. 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Police are looking for a hit-and-run driver. The collision happened at about 7:15 this morning in the eastbound lanes of I-64 between Cross Lanes and Institute. Kanawha County deputies say the suspect vehicle appears to have been a black cab flatbed truck with blue trim. The person driving that vehicle was struck and suffered minor injuries. The crash backed up eastbound traffic coming into work this morning. State police report a deadly crash on Quarter G in Mingo County. Troopers say that happened Monday near Del Barton, claiming the life of 29-year-old Nicholas Edwards of Del Barton. The two-vehicle collision happened at the intersection of Route 119 and Duncan Fork Road. State police say they have arrested a man on burglary charges in Putnam County. Troopers got a call Monday about a burglary in progress at a home on the State Route 62 area of Red House. State police later arrested 50-year-old Christopher Baldwin of Hometown. They say he was actively committing the burglary and stolen property was found. He's charged with two counts. Huntington City Council moving forward with plans for flock security cameras after passing an implementation ordinance last night. Mayor Patrick Farrell said the ordinance provides guardrails that are important to instill trust.
3: Far beyond expecting the public to trust us. Trust in government is pretty low. I know that. That's why transparency and accountability is built into this, so everybody can see every search. Every search that's done will be documented and put up and reported out. So if there are shenanigans, you'll know. You'll be able to see it, right? And you'll be able to call it out.
2: That ordinance passed 7-2. One of the yes votes from Councilman Jason Arthur.
4: We have seen all the goods, the bads. There's been a lot of bads, but there's been a lot of goods. But here's what we're doing. We're setting the tone with a standard of setting these guardrails that is unprecedented. We could be first in doing this, and then the state could follow and so on. So I want to say I'm in full support of this.
2: No word on when the provisions of the ordinance begin. Following today's meeting, state lawmakers won't meet again for interims until the first week of December. It's 11:05.
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2: The AccuWeather forecast, sunny and warmer today with a high of 89, mainly clear tonight, fog late, low 64, then tomorrow, warm with partial sun, high of 89. 75 degrees now. I'm Chris Lawrence, 580 WCHS.
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7: 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Operator Ethan is standing by. Jake Link handles the video stream. Say good morning to our great radio affiliates in and around the state of West Virginia. 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Brad McElhenney will join us bottom of the hour as legislative interim committee meetings wrap up today. Judiciary and finance committees were meeting this morning. Yesterday, a lot of talk about a new version of Raley's Law that we are almost 100% guaranteed to see come back when we get to the state capitol in January for the 27th legislative session. We'll get some details on what was discussed yesterday with Brad. Also, more on the AI anxiety. Say good morning, TJ Meadows in the Charleston studios. Hey, TJ.
8: Morning, buddy. I tell you, I've been looking. Trump put out a picture yesterday of this new helipad. And I don't always agree with what Trump does. I think what he's done at the Oval Office makes it look gaudy. But, you know, this looks pretty sharp, I think. A granite surface, land the new helicopter on, a helicopter that's heavier and was sinking in the grass. I mean, he's getting a lot of pushback. I think it looks pretty good.
7: I have not seen the helipad yet, but now you've got me interested.
8: I mean, it's a presidential symbol. The president of the United States, it's in a, at least to this colorblind guy, what looks to be like a white and green. It's a granite surface. It's tactfully done on the South Lawn with a walk extending to it. So they're not putting down those X's all the time for the choppers and the sinking in the grass. I think it looks good. I think it looks good.
7: I'll check that out. I will effort that during the break.
8: Yeah, you do that. Let me know what you think. Maybe I'm off, but.
7: I'm sure you're fine or close enough. We'll get into that. I don't know if we'll get into the helipad. More on AI. By the way, I'm just glancing up the screen. Bernie Sanders is commenting on AI. We'll get into that coming up just a little bit.
8: What could be wrong with that?
7: Last night, Huntington City Council approved an ordinance to allow the city to move forward with implementing its $2.1 million contract with Flock Safety. That ordinance would implement guardrails for use of the system. Metro News' Jack Carlson was watching that meeting and covering, and he joins us from the newsroom in Charleston. Jack, good morning.
9: Good morning. How are you?
7: Doing well. This has been a prickly issue, to put it mildly. Flock cameras have caught a lot of pushback, whether it's been Huntington, certainly in Montague County as well. So what ultimately did City Council settle on last night in a 7-2 vote?
9: So for most of the state, really, Dave, I feel like Huntington and its contract with Flock has been kind of what has been the people's first impression of Flock. And we've heard throughout the state about all sorts of people speaking out against Flock. Well, as after the contract was approved in July, by the 6-4 vote, Mayor Patrick Farrell has been proposing guardrails for things because people have been concerned, okay, you have this awesome power with these AI-powered cameras. What are you going to do with them? And so Mayor Patrick Farrell talked about his ordinance that he proposed during last night's meeting.
3: Far beyond expecting the public to trust us. Trust in government is pretty low. I know that. That's why transparency and accountability is built into this, so everybody can see every search. Every search that's done will be documented and put up and reported out. So if there are shenanigans, you'll know. You'll be able to see it, right? And you'll be able to call it out.
9: And specifically, guys, what they're going to do, these cameras, are going to go after crimes such as kidnappings and violence crimes, those things through the ALPRs, the license plate readers. And also, it's what it's not going to do, Farrell has been quick to point this out, we've heard all these reports around the country about these rogue police officers stalking their ex-girlfriends. You've heard it all. That's not going to be, according to Farrell, that's not what these cameras are going to be used for in Huntington. There's specific guardrails guarding against that and strict penalties as well. What he did during the last meeting was dismiss the misdemeanor offense for these infractions of Flock cameras. And what that means is it goes to the felony stage rather than the misdemeanors. What the topic of discussion last night was about, okay, if you have a so-called minor infraction that doesn't raise up to the level of a felony, what happens? Tia Rumba asked about that during the meeting last night, City Councilwoman.
10: You don't think there's going to be an incremental pattern of abuse of this technology? It's going to go from compliance, ethical use, straight to heinous, felonious, stalking, et cetera, abuse of the system.
9: And what Farrell's response to that is, as mayor, he doesn't term what a felony is or what it isn't. But then going back on it, City Councilwoman Sarah Walling says, well, this ordinance is defining what is a felony and what isn't, and obviously removing the misdemeanor. So Sarah Walling had some words about that for Farrell.
11: But this ordinance determines whether something is a felony or not, and whether it's a crime or not. That's the whole point. You've talked about how this ordinance is designed to, you know, take this out of the administrative realm and put it into law and all of this. This ordinance literally determines what's a crime and what the penalty is.
9: So they approved the ordinance, and according to city officials, we conferred with them, the contract still hasn't been signed between Flock and Huntington while it has been approved and these guardrails are in place. So right now it's still a lot of chaos, and I still think there's a lot yet to go.
8: Any talk about the Fourth Amendment getting a warrant before you do any of this at all in this ordinance?
9: That's what Farrell talked about. He said he doesn't want a big brother watching him just as much as anybody else. And so, yeah, a warrant would be needed for specific things. However, that also created a lot of debate, because what Farrell talked about was, okay, in public spaces, there already are cameras watching certain things, such as at Walmart or at your Target. When it goes into the private space, you would need a warrant. So there is that slippery slope about, okay, what specifically will you need a warrant for? If it's in a public space, will you need a warrant? And that's what I think both Sarah Walling and Tia Rumbaugh are concerned about. And a lot of those same concerns were shared by numerous public speakers throughout the meeting.
12: Didn't have my mic on. Jack Carlson, a Metro News reporter. And TJ, throughout this conversation, we've had this conversation, it's a couple of months now throughout the summer.
8: Sounds right.
12: There are a couple of things that have stood out to me, whether it's been Huntington, whether it's been Monongalia County, that seem to be sticking in the crawl of folks. One is Flock as a company in general. And we've had this conversation with Delegate Tristan Levitt on this program a couple of times about what their practices are, how they maintain their data, what can they do, how can they share. So that's sticking point number one. And to kind of bring this around to our larger conversation, the AI component to this also brings in quite a different conversation than just having surveillance cameras that are up, which have been around for a long time. City of Morgantown has 49 surveillance cameras recording 24/7 in downtown Morgantown all the time. You walk into the adult bookstore down the street here, they're going to see it. So that's my point. The AI component and Flock safety as a company seem to be two of the major sticking points in this conversation.
8: Yeah, and I don't want to put words in their mouth, but I think what these two dissenters here between Rumbaugh and Wayland, did I pronounce her
9: Walling.
8: Last name? Walling. Thank you. This still doesn't get at what Chatry is talking about with the court, which is if you're going to track someone's movements, even though they're in public, the court has said you need a warrant to do that. And I don't think this ordinance addresses that. So, I mean, pass it, don't pass it. I'm not saying it's trivial, but if you're not going to address what the court is saying around Chatry, I think you're going to end right back up, Jack, into potential lawsuits and litigation, and we'll see where it goes, I guess, next.
9: I agree with you. And one thing that Farrell made sure to mention is, because there's been a lot of talk about the data retention component of Flock, they went from 30 days to 7 days recently. Farrell made sure to say that Flock won't own Huntington's data. That's what, from his perspective, he feels is the case. And also, he worked with the city attorney, Scott Dameron, to work with Flock's lawyers as well about using Huntington's data, because in some cases, Flock has used data from cities to train its artificial intelligence models and things of that nature. They've talked and made sure that Huntington's data won't be used for that either. And it all remains to be seen, because Huntington is having all these discussions, but yet the state legislature is also still trying to figure this whole thing out as well. So if Huntington does something, you don't really know whether the state legislature will come in and just say, okay, this is what's actually going to happen across the board.
12: Oh, yeah. We're going to be talking about this in January when we get back to the state house for the legislative session. No doubt about that one. A lot of public speakers last night, Jack.
9: Absolutely. Yeah, there's been, I mean, you've mentioned in some of your commentaries at Monongalia County Commission, there's been some kerfuffles. There were some kerfuffles last night in Huntington as well. There's just a growing sense of discontent from the council itself and also members of the community. During the discussions last night, guys, there were several times where public speakers interrupted city council members and even Mayor Patrick Farrell, and things just went downhill. By the end, Sarah Walling talked about how some of the discourse and some of the things on the council really aren't where they should be, and we'll hear from Walling right now.
11: I am so disappointed in the lack of professional courtesy, and I used to feel like it was an honor to sit up here, and I just could not be more disappointed.
9: And when you're talking about something like this, guys, obviously it's going to be a hot button topic and people are going to feel a certain type of way. We've heard it in Huntington. They've kind of been the testing ground for you know, to hear how people feel about this technology. And a lot of people throughout the last couple of months have spoken out against it. And it's been kind of that slippery slope they've been dealing with.
8: Wilson, how often do we talk about the lack of civility today? I mean, passion is great. Have passion. But honestly, you know, look, anyone could that's heard me talk about this. I have real concerns when it comes to privacy around this, and particularly tracking someone over time and creating a profile without a warrant. I have a real concern about that. I think folks who share that same thinking but go into these facilities and these meetings, I should say, and act without a manner of civility, they're just hurting all of us. They're hurting our point. And they make us seem crazy for thinking what we think. And so, you know, if you think you're getting your point across, Dave, by being outlandish, not acting in a civil nature, and trying to draw attention to yourself, you're doing the opposite. You're killing the argument for everybody.
12: Oh, you're tuned out. You are absolutely tuned out, because everybody knows you can't be satisfied anyway. If you're going to come in there and act like a jerk,
8: yeah,
12: at these public meetings, and I've seen it firsthand, you're not going to be satisfied with any answer that you're going to get. You're just there to be a jerk. If it wasn't this issue, it'd be another one. Now, there are some people who are legitimately concerned, and they express that in a very professional and very societally. They do it the right way. They come in, they say their piece, and they respect the rules of the meeting. The people who are in there to cause a ruckus, they're just in there to cause a ruckus, because I've seen them do it with other topics over the last 15 years. All right. Jack, we'll let you go. Good job. Thanks for covering that. And we will continue to follow the updates. Thank you, buddy.
9: Thanks, guys.
12: Absolutely. Coming up, AI anxiety. We'll get back to that. Brad McWhinney, bottom of the hour. This is Talkline from the Encove Insurance Studios.
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18: This is Bloomberg Money Minute. OpenAI says it's now working with its competitors, Anthropic and Google DeepMind, to address AI safety. They're responding to a groundswell of concern that the technology poses an economic and security threat, a threat President Trump calls a hoax. OpenAI says it will support bipartisan proposals aimed at addressing potential catastrophic risks. Wall Street traders refraining from making any risky bets before the Federal Reserve decision. That comes tomorrow. The central bank widely expected to raise rates by 0.25%. At the same time, the yield on the benchmark 10-year U.S. Treasury has topped the highest in almost 20 years. Wells Fargo's chief stock strategist has just cut his year-end target for the S&P 500, saying a decade-long earnings growth cycle will eventually slow.

0: down. And Elon Musk has again teased the idea of his AI and rocket firm SpaceX combining with electric car maker Tesla. I'm John Tucker.
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3: 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Phone number is 800-765-TALK, 800-765-8255. Talking about the AI anxiety. We'll get to some of your thoughts in just a moment. 304-TALK 304. So yesterday on the drive home, was also contemplating this topic a little bit, listening to other various commentators weigh in. But the thought that was on my mind is this language all sounds very, very familiar. And it was another commentator, I can't take credit for it, but pointed out that it's very similar to the language we heard 30 years ago in reference to, wait for it, we've talked about it today, climate change. And I thought, well, okay, that's maybe you're saying that in general, but I went back and pulled some of the quotes from the early 2000s. Tell me if this sounds familiar. This is from Senator Joe Lieberman when he was a vice presidential candidate. Boy, I almost forgot that, by the way. Do you remember Gore Lieberman?
4: Yeah.
3: If we don't set long-term greenhouse emission limits now and instead wait to see just how our climate changes, it may be too late when we act. There are no benefits from delay. So change greenhouse gas emissions to, if we don't set long-term limits to AI, it may be too late. Let's see. President Bill Clinton. Tony Blair. Global warming is too serious for the world to any longer ignore its danger or split into opposing factions. Bernie Sanders said back in 2000, this was early 2000s, it's absolutely vital that we act boldly to move our energy system away from fossil fuels. This planet and its people are in trouble unless we get our act together, and we will see in the years to come more droughts, more floods, more extreme weather and distractions. Here's my point, TJ. The commenter that I was listening to yesterday was right. We've heard this language 30 years ago, and politicians are really good at taking a real concern, because where AI could go if it's left unchecked, that's a real concern. That's a valid discussion that needs to take place, but you take it, you magnify it to its most extreme outcome. And what's the most extreme outcome for every problem that we have, TJ?
4: We're going to kill us.
3: It's going to kill us. We're going to die. And the only entity that can save us is...
4: The government.
3: And we're doing... And that's why with this same situation, hearing the same things from a lot of federal lawmakers. Bernie Sanders was on TV just a few minutes ago. If we don't act now, we have to act right now. Do we? Do we have to act right now? Is this a discussion that needs to take place? Absolutely. Are there regulations that need to be in place? Maybe. Are we all going to die within the next 10 years? Nobody's been able to explain to me how that's exactly going to happen, thanks to AI. So, yeah, color me skeptical that the urgency is that we need to do this now. And, oh, by the way, Anthropic's got an IPO coming up. And, by the way... You really eliminate a lot of competition if there's a whole bunch of regulations startups won't be able to deal with.
4: I've got to look. Has any company ever become a $1 trillion company off an IPO? Like, right away? I have to look. I mean, how long did it take Exxon, Apple, all these other companies to become $1 trillion companies? And then you have Anthropic, OpenAI, when they eventually, although they've said they're going to wait a year now, I believe. $1 trillion companies right off the bat, and then some. So, yeah, all of that is out there. I also think, too, Dave, you talk about the role of the government. The government can't fix our debt issue. Why would we expect them to be able to fix something as consequential as this? And you talk about Scott Bessent, our Treasury Secretary, who was saying something I agree with. The political will is never going to be there to cut our way out of this. We have to grow our way out of it. I mean, just plain and simple. When AI can solve a problem, a mathematics problem that has puzzled our brightest mathematicians for 100 plus years and solve it in 88 hours with the latest model, OpenAI did that recently. Who's to say that AI couldn't come up with new revenue streams, new economic schools of thought, new industries, what we can't even imagine that could make the idea of a $40 trillion debt seem moot in comparison to the revenue and prosperity that we would be able to generate? I'll take that gamble. I'll take that calculated risk. Sorry.
5: Again, the conversation's not one. I'm not poo-pooing the conversation. Absolutely. Yeah. Again, a healthy dose of skepticism with everything, but I don't disagree with you. Look at what the benefits of this can be moving forward. And look, are things going to drastically change? Maybe when we look back, I really don't think, TJ, in the next couple of years we're going to see massive layoffs because AI is going to be able to do this, that, and the other. It's going to happen quickly, but it's not going to happen tomorrow quickly, from what I'm able to read, at least. Certainly not an AI expert here. But I get it. I get the angst. But I think a lot of it is overblown, and there are politicians looking to capitalize off that angst. Oh, by the way, do we have a midterm election coming up?
4: Yeah.
5: Is this a populist issue you can run on?
0: Yeah.
5: All the above.
4: When something is revolutionary, Dave, you have to be willing to change your school of thought. And change is the key word there. We hate change as much as we hate failure. And people don't want to do it. I mean, everything, a lot of our stubbornness boils down to, well, we've always done it that way. And it's just uncomfortable. People don't want to be there. Well, I got news for you. This technology may finally force society to embrace change, continuous improvement, continuous change, because that's just what's going to happen.
5: What's Steyerwald always say? Human nature never changes. Maybe AI will make. Maybe AI will change human nature.
4: If you want to be old school and behind 300 plus years, and hey, you go do you.
5: It's Talk Lionel Metro News, the voice of West Virginia. It's 11:30. Let's get an update from the Metro News Radio Network. Find out what's happening all across the great state of West Virginia.
6: West Virginia Metro News, I'm Chris Lawrence. West Virginia leaders are touting the Trump administration's repeal of the Biden-era greenhouse gas emissions policies. Governor Patrick Morrisey, in a release statement, said, quote, "This action will help protect West Virginia jobs, strengthen our electric grid, and allow our state to continue to power the nation." Attorney General J.B. McCuskey said he applauds the announcement as well, adding the Biden-era rule being repealed was unlawful attempt to weaponize the Clean Air Act and evade the Supreme Court decision. West Virginia led a 25-state coalition challenging the Biden-era rule and supports the new final rule from the EPA. Despite it being very unpopular, Huntington City Council has approved an ordinance proposed by Mayor Patrick Farrell that will clear the way for the city to take delivery and install flock security cameras. The mayor defends his language in an ordinance saying it will protect Huntington citizens from widespread and unchecked data creation.
7: The city owns all the data generated under this contract. We own it, not a third party. It is our data, and we retain it. We decide who can access it, how it can be used, and who it can be shared with.
6: Huntington City Council Member Tia Rumbaugh, though, doubts that.
8: You don't think there's going to be an incremental pattern of abuse of this technology? It's going to go from compliance, ethical use, straight to heinous, felonious stalking, etc., abuse of the system.
6: The Huntington City Council passed the measure at last night's meeting on a vote of 7-2. 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
9: Come on, Liam, let's go. Get open. Come on, go for it. Wake up. Wake up, Liam. Oh, come on, use your head. I don't want it. Dominate.
10: There he goes again. 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
11: That's what Liam wants.
10: That's what we all want.
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6: State police say a Mingo County man is dead after a crash that involved two vehicles on Corridor G. Troopers say the crash Monday claimed the life of 29-year-old Nicholas Edwards of Del Barton. It involved two vehicles and happened at the intersection of U.S. 119 and Duncan Fork Road near Del Barton. More than 150 fifth-grade students in Lewis County are participating this hour in the inaugural Jackson's Mill Water Festival, allowing those students to experience outdoor learning on various water education topics. From the Metro News Anchor Desk, I'm Chris Lawrence.

0: 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The text line, 800-765-8255, is the phone number. One thing that Congress may actually be able to fix, believe it or not, college sports. And I was reading an article this morning. Ted Cruz says he's going to push to get a vote through this week. Or at least before they get out for their next break, because they got another break coming up. They've been working hard, TJ. They've been overworked on Capitol Hill there. Ted Cruz says he's going to push for a break. It's not big names. They got big names behind this thing. It's getting some of these others on board to get enough votes to get that out of the Senate. So hard to believe.
1: Probably pass it.
0: Huh?
1: They'll probably pass it. So. Now that we've got AI to rail on and a new topic that we can campaign on, yeah. College sports, we don't have to worry about that one anymore. We can just fix that now.
0: Can you believe? I can't even believe I'm said the words that Congress might be able to fix college sports. But here we are. Here we are. Metro News statewide correspondent Brad McElhenney is there. He's been keeping an eye on the interim committee meetings that have been held over the last several days. Yesterday, among the topics that were discussed was Raley's Law. Remember Raley's Law? Well, that was the bill that caused all the controversy right at the end of the 26th legislative session that would place a hold on students leaving the public school system if there were substantiated allegations of abuse and neglect in the students that were leaving the school system. That bill went through several procedural moves, went right up against the clock in the Senate, never did get through. It's been proposed several times. It's never been approved. Yesterday, a new version, not named Raley's Law, but a new version of that bill was discussed during meetings. Brad McElhenney was keeping an eye on things. He joins us on Metro News Talk Line. Brad, good morning.
2: Oh, hello. Good morning. So, you know, I am of the core belief that everyone needs a deadline. But when the legislature gets right up against deadline, it is usually a recipe for big messes. I mean, not really the way you ought to be conducting policy. And that was the case, you know, to my eye for this policy, Raley's Law, which is named for an 8-year-old girl who died of abuse and neglect in 2018 after she was withdrawn from school. That is a heartbreaking emotional issue. But the policy is a little bit complicated. It would mean halting transfers out of the public school system where there are mandatory reporters if there is an ongoing CPS investigation. The idea is that this would keep kids in danger under the eye of, you know, presumably trusted authorities. But, you know, the legislature in the last hour of the session just really went off the rails. Got very emotional, a lot of sort of fighting back and forth, different policies being proposed, amendment after amendment in the last hour of the session. Well, they're trying to take a different approach now. And, you know, here we are in mid-September. Lawmakers, I think to their credit, are already running through the pipe different aspects of potential proposals that could come up this coming.

0: legislative session, and I think they deserve some credit for giving this a go. And they talked about a particular format of the bill for about an hour yesterday.
1: Brad, homeschoolers, those associations that represent homeschoolers, they don't like this. What's their argument?
0: Mm-hmm. This is so the bill that is in its current incarnation before the legislature would require principals, if there are substantiated abuse or neglect reports within the past 12 months, would require principals in cases of student transfers or withdrawals to notify CPS. And it's a little broader than the prior bills. This would relate not only to homeschooling, but a transfer to other kinds of schools, micro schools or whatever. Nevertheless, there's been traditional resistance from supporters of the homeschool community. Yesterday, one of the panelists was Kevin Bowden of the Homeschool Legal Defense Association, and he was critical of this proposal too. He said that the bill fails to balance parental rights and child protection, and believes the bill treats educational choice itself as a red flag. And so, you know, to me, that opposition is a red flag for the bill, because, you know, I've observed, I believe it's true, that representatives of West Virginia's homeschool communities have sway at the legislature. If they're against this, that's a red flag in itself for the passage of the bill.
2: Metro News statewide correspondent Brad McElhenney is joining us. Brad, the bill that was discussed yesterday, as you said, would require school officials to notify a principal of any student transfer or withdrawal from a public school by the next business day. The principal would be required to notify CPS services if a child is withdrawn or transferred, has been subject to substantiated abuse or neglect reports within the previous 12 months. That's the bill that was discussed yesterday. But what potential problems or obstacles were pointed out yesterday with the language in the bill?
0: Yeah, here's another one. So, I mean, the broad picture is potential opposition by the homeschool community. But then, secondly, when you get into this version of the bill itself, there was a lot of discussion yesterday that principals would be expected to act on information that they might not actually have. You know, in a lot of these cases, there are confidentiality laws already in place, and principals potentially would be required to act on a substantiated finding. I'm making air quotes, but principals don't always know when there has been a substantiated finding. Particularly for in-home services. You know, sometimes kids have, maybe there has been a complaint that has been issued about a kid's circumstances, but it's been passed along by someone who isn't in the school system, the doctor, the dentist, a babysitter, someone else. And if, in that case, CPS might have been activated, but maybe the school knows nothing about it because of confidentiality. So, you know, that's, I think, a real procedural sticking point is, would this version of the bill require principals to do something that they just don't have the information to act on? To me, also, to begin talking about this in September rather than, you know, working through it at 11 p.m., the final night of the session, you know, if we've got 6 months to work this out, time is on your side.
1: Kim Legg noted this stat, which is flooring. 48 out of 123 recent homeschool notices involved students. Those notices are a parent's intent to homeschool their child. They make that to the Board of Education. 48 out of 123 of those, Brad, involved students with histories of chronic absenteeism, meaning they're not attending classes. That seems troubling. Problematic. What, if any, assertions were made? How did the room react to that?
0: Mm-hmm. So Kim Legg is the lead social worker and attendance director for Kanawha County Schools. Generally, she was in favor of this bill, thinks that, you know, it could cause some additional work for representatives of the school systems. But she said if it can save some lives, it would be helpful. And you know, she referenced what she called horrific things that have come across her desk. In particular, the kids in the barn in Sissonville who were, you know,

0: over. The chronic absenteeism is a legal term. It's defined by law, and you know I can't come up with the actual definition at this point, but certainly it's an ongoing problem in West Virginia, and to have that many kids who have been defined as chronically absent this early in the year, who are potentially trying to transfer out, just it's a striking number.
1: Brad, I will say this, and to your point, dare I say, state lawmakers are being functional by bringing this up now, trying to work some things out now, rather than, like you say, in the 12th hour as they head toward the deadline at midnight. Functional state government? Well done. Well done for this one, at least. For now, we'll see what we're talking about at the end of February, Brad. That could be a different story.
0: We still could have something come up right in the 11 o'clock hour at the end of the session that is dramatic but dysfunctional.
1: Metro News statewide correspondent Brad McElhenney, you can check his story out over at the website wvmetronews.com. Interim meetings, by the way, we're wrapping up today, in Charleston. Brad, we appreciate it. Thank you so much. We'll check in again.
0: Hey, thanks.
1: Take a break. Come back. We'll get some of your thoughts at 304-TALK-304. Phone number is 800-765-TALK, 800-765-8255. 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
5: 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Dave and TJ, will individual states impose regulations on AI? Many businesses would rather have federal regs to level the playing field so they don't have to deal with the cost of complying with 50 different state regulations. This is something the Trump administration has talked about, TJ. Do I think we end up there? Yeah. Is it as urgent as we need to do something right now or else we're all going to die? No. That's where I am on the issue.
6: A federal regulation on something like this makes sense. I mean, it's interstate commerce, right? It goes across state lines. I don't see the need to muddy it with state regs.
5: 304 Talk 304. Legislature on this issue. Planned chaos to dilute the bill. We are better than this. Talking about Raley's Law. I don't think it was planned chaos there at the end of the session. If you're talking about the end of the 26th session, it wasn't planned chaos. It was a move to try to get this thing through. And look, there have been, since 2019, there has been some form of Raley's Law that has been proposed. It's yet to get through. Last year got close. Ran out of time at the deadline. Let me see. Anthropic has a moral obligation to not continue with the IPO if they're so worried, says the texter.
6: That ain't gonna happen. That train is rolling, dude.
5: Oh, yeah. Dave and TJ, civility? Question mark. Squire McCutcheon has many names for those who disagree, and I'm afraid you guys kind of think it's okay. From Debbie Downer, in association with Overlords of Crazy Skeptics, says the texter. Thanks to a historic El Nino this year, as of September 2026, Charleston, West Virginia has recorded a significant amount of rainfall, 34 to 37 inches for the year to date, highlighted by historic record-shattering wet August with 2.92 inches of rain, making it the third wettest month on record for the city, and August 16th, a staggering 4.32 inches of rain fell in a single day, shattering the previous record for August 16th set back in 1922, causing localized flash flooding. Flash flooding. Flash flooding would be something on the Looney Tunes. And your point? Look, I'm not discounting it. Go ahead.
6: I was going to be a little bit sarcastic. Could predictive AI models that will improve? I mean this sincerely. Could those models do a better job of predicting flooding patterns and extreme weather events, et cetera, that could result in mitigation ahead of the fact that we can't do today? We wouldn't want that, would we?
5: I think you just blew my mind, TJ. Mind blown. Well done. 304 Talk, 304. Who would ever think it would be okay to allow federal and state governments to come into my home without a warrant or grab someone off the streets? And they disappear or kill somebody. It's justified. This is where we are at in America today. All right. 304 Talk 304. That is the text line. You can always get a hold of us. Give us a call. 800-765-TALK. That's the phone number. A couple more texts. We got a couple more minutes if you'd like to give us a buzz. And we will wrap things up for, is it only Tuesday? Or is it already Tuesday? Which is the optimistic outlook there?
6: You know, honestly, this doesn't feel like work to me. This is fun. I'm fine that it's Tuesday and we're not the hump day yet. I mean, I could have it worse. I could be out having to dig ditches for a living. So I'm pretty ecstatic that it's Tuesday.
5: Many things we could be doing.

0: Well, it depends on how much work you got to get done before Saturday, of whether or not it's only Tuesday or it's already Tuesday.
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0: Back to wrap it up on a Tuesday. 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
8: It's Dave Allen coming up with the next show. Millie Snyder and friends will stop by. Also, Trey Jones from West Virginia State is here. Your calls and texts, too, all coming up right here on the Voice of Charleston, WCHS.
0: Apparently, I missed this while doom scrolling yesterday, TJ, because evidently Joe Manchin has now entered the chat on AI.
9: Yeah, he did it yesterday. He says, Washington cannot afford to be paralyzed when the stakes are this high. This morning, meaning yesterday, on CNBC, I called on President Trump to use executive powers to pause new AI IPOs while Congress addresses safeguards around a technology developing at an extraordinary speed with the potential to end humanity. That from Joe Manchin on his ex.
0: All right. We need to have our people reach out to his people again. We haven't talked to him in a hot minute.
9: I may make a call today and see
0: what we can do.
9: What's up? Well, come on, talk about this, Joe.
0: I mean, he's endorsing candidates, Senate candidates across the country. weighing in on AI. He's still getting around. Still getting around.
9: All right. Got some game, I guess.
0: 304 talk, 304.
9: I'm kidding, Joe.
0: Texter says, the point, this was the texter battle on you. The point is that climate change is affecting more people today than at any other time in the past 100 years. And there are twice as many people on the planet being negatively affected, but fewer in Charleston because everyone's moving out because of the increased energy and utility costs, despite promises of our elected officials. Help us, OBAI. You are our only hope.
9: Right. Well, I mean, could AI could AI help solve climate change? I mean, you know. I can go on and on. I can go on and on with all these examples. We don't have a hospital in Welch. Or we do, but they're struggling to keep it. Imagine robotic surgery, that AI is revolutionary change, bringing that to that industry and being able to offer life-saving surgery that you can't otherwise get because you don't have a surgeon at the hospital in Welch. I mean, how much? Come on, folks. Yeah, the upside is huge.
0: But the data center. But the data center.
9: Oh, geez.
0: Follow the news of the day over at the website, wvmetronews.com. We're going to take about a 22-hour break. We'll join you again tomorrow morning at 10:06. Coming up on many of these same Metro News radio stations. Dave Allen, Amanda Barron, Metro News Midday a little bit later on. Dave Weekly, and of course, the Sportsline guys will be by at 6:06. 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
11: From ABC News, I'm Wayne Cabot. Losses on Wall Street are accelerating after the 10-year Treasury yield hit levels not seen since 2007, putting pressure on prices and on the Fed, which is meeting right now to consider raising interest rates. The Dow down more than 500 points. A meeting of the minds today on AI in Washington. Sam Altman of OpenAI is there. So is the Anthropic CEO, Dario Amodei, whose essay on out-of-control intelligence has become the national conversation. AI leader Stephen Witt, writing in the New York Times on the need for a pause and telling ABC News.
12: These risks are being seen by the creators. So guys like Dario Amodei and Sam Altman and Elon Musk, they're building these systems and they're actually a little afraid of what they've built. And so they're calling themselves for the government to come regulate them. It's a very unusual situation where a company is asking the government to regulate it.
11: Also meeting today, Senator Bernie Sanders and Steve Bannon sharing the goal to keep humanity in AI. The death penalty is off the table for Nick Reiner. The LADA saying the Reiner family's wishes are being taken into account. Reiner's parents, Rob and Michelle, opposed capital punishment. Max sentence, if convicted, would be life in prison. No parole. President Trump slamming the Supreme Court for blocking his move to change mail-in voting rules so close to the election, saying, these are not the people I interviewed. ABC's Mary Bruce.
13: Democratic-led states and voting rights groups had argued that the president's attempt to have the Postal Service screen ballots would create chaos and confusion so close to the midterms. And while this is a big setback for the president, who has long argued without evidence that mail-in voting leads to widespread fraud, the president is expected to keep up this fight, even as President Trump himself has voted by mail.
11: Oil hitting the highest mark since May today, diesel at $6.27 a gallon. 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
16: 75 degrees at noon, 12:03. I'm Chris Lawrence in the Jarrett Construction Studios. AccuWeather today, sunny and warmer with a high of 89. Tonight, clear, foggy, late, low 64. The news brought to you by Mary Phelan Leadership Academy, a free public K-5 charter school that offers small classes, free transportation, free before and after care, enrichment activities, and more. 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Huntington is taking a major step forward with the implementation of flock cameras.
17: 2 months after originally approving the $2.1 million contract with Flock Safety, Huntington City Council has approved an ordinance on the controversial artificial intelligence cameras. Mayor Patrick Farrell proposed the ordinance. He says after seeing how flock cameras shouldn't be used across the country, Huntington can lead the way in putting guardrails on the technology.
18: Foresee the problems of the future and try to avoid them. Because I share many of the concerns that everyone has, really, particularly the reports from around the country about the misuse.
17: City Council approved Farrell's ordinance 7-2. The guardrails also make misuse of the technology a felony, eliminating misdemeanor offenses. I'm Jack Carlson, 580 WCHS.
16: Kroger says it's going to construct its second marketplace store in West Virginia, this one to be built in Huntington. Kroger opened the first marketplace in West Virginia earlier this summer at Park Place in South Charleston. The Huntington store will be located at 5th Avenue and 24th Street. State lawmakers wrapping up their interim committee meetings today at the Capitol. Topics of discussion will include the state's finances, education, and transportation. Lawmakers will take a couple of months off for the November general election, then reconvene for their last set of interims. It'll be in the first week of December. Kanawha County Circuit Judge Dave Hardy has sentenced an Akron, Ohio man for the time served in connection with a rash of overdoses in the capital city a year ago this week. 32-year-old Anton Jeffries pleaded guilty Monday to possession of fentanyl, which is a misdemeanor. He's been in jail for the past year and was immediately remanded to the custody of federal authorities to face drug charges at the federal level. It's 12:06.

0: We already know that Face the World with Lisa and Universal Aesthetics with Robin are the best in the Valley. Y'all have voted for Lisa as best nurse and Botox injector and Robin as best esthetician 3 years in a row. Well, now they're going for the four-peat, and they need your support again in the HD Media 2026 Best in the Valley Voting Contest. 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
1: 1206 in the capital city. I'm Chris Lawrence, 580 WCHS, the voice of Charleston.
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2: 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The news starts now. Here's 13 News and tonight live anchor Amanda Barron.
3: TJ says to say that five times fast, it probably wouldn't be a good thing. Welcome to the show, everyone. It is Tuesday, September 15th, 2026. I'm 13 News and tonight live anchor Amanda Barron alongside Dave Allen. Chris Lawrence will join us with the day's top headlines coming up in just a couple of minutes. And Dave Weekly will join with commentary. So on the program today, lots of talk last night. It was a bit contentious at the Huntington City Council meeting. Very quickly, members of Huntington City Council went ahead and approved those guardrails for the flock technology and some of the rules that will go alongside it, 7-2. But then what followed was more than 2 hours of people voicing their concerns, their frustrations. They feel like they're not being heard by members of city council, by leadership in the city of Huntington. We're going to go for both sides today. We have city council members who are on both sides of this issue that will join us coming up during this noon hour to talk about just the fact that this is now on the books, but also the fact that people don't feel as though they're being heard. Sarah Walling and Jason Arthur will join us coming up in a little bit. As we are along those lines of cameras and the AI technology that goes along with them, we're having so many conversations about what AI means to all of us right now and if we need to pump the brakes or if it's a race we need to win. There are some unlikely political bedfellows on this AI regulation. We're going to talk with somebody who was doing things with AI, Dave, long before it was a commonly used term in our daily conversation.
4: Yeah,
3: Guy Morris is really cool.
4: He's been on the show before, and he does a great job of bringing all the knowledge that he has about it. So we'll talk to him about that. Chris Hamilton, West Virginia Coal Association, is going to join us on the show today. Of course, lots of folks are applauding that decision yesterday that some of the regulations from the Biden and Obama era are going to be rolled back. Had an opportunity to talk to Attorney General J.B. McCuskey on our local show in Charleston today about that. Also, he was on Talk Line as well. So he's one that's excited about it, but so are the people in the coal industry. So Chris Hamilton will join us. 2 o'clock hour, the mayor of Barboursville, Chris Tatum, is going to join us. There's several different things going on in the village of Barboursville. And State Treasurer Larry Pack is going to join us, not necessarily in his role as state treasurer, but he and his wife made a sizable, or about to actually this afternoon, a sizable contribution to Larry's alma mater, WVU Tech. And he's actually going to be there. And so he's going to join us during the 2 o'clock hour, Amanda. And after 2:30, it's Open Line West Virginia.
3: All right. One of the things we talked about on the program yesterday, and you can read more about on the website right now, is West Virginia University President Michael Benson gave his State of the University address listing some accomplishments, but also setting the stage for what's to come in this next era, his sophomore season, as he says, no COVID year necessary. Chris Lawrence, got to get that in because, you know, are you really a sophomore these days? I'm just kidding. Those COVID years crack me up. Still.
5: I'm not sure. Anyway, I was a sophomore when I was a sophomore.
3: Yeah, because you were like 90 then, too. what's in the news today?
5: Lead story I just posted at WVMetroNews.com, some of the reaction to the rollback of those greenhouse gas emissions. As Dave mentioned, the Coal Association pretty fired up about that. So is the Oil and Gas Association, because it included all fossil fuels. Mm-hmm. So they, too, will see a bump and a benefit from that, as well as the state leaders who reacted to it. You can read a lot of the reaction there at WVMetroNews.com. Senator Capito was part of a rally rallying behind the Save College Sports Act. And Daniel Woods writes a story about that this morning at WVMetroNews.com. We have more on the meeting last night in Huntington in which the flock cameras were approved, much to the chagrin of those who didn't want them. There was, like as you said, there was a lot of public dissent over that in the public portion of the Huntington City Council meeting last night. And a couple of the city council members that voted against it were pretty vocal about how disappointed they were. Some pretty strong words from those two members of city council that were against it. And we also had a fatality in Mingo County. Car wreck claimed the life of a Del Barton man. We've got that at the website. That's new as well.
3: All right. And so what we should point out is this contract for Flock cameras in Huntington was originally approved 6 to 4, and that was that meeting that lasted till about 4 in the
5: right.
3: morning. So as
5: it was still going on when I got to work.
3: It ended about that last one. So last night we were kind of getting ready for the 11 o'clock news, and I thought I need to come up with like 10 different scenarios here for like how this could all play out. And fortunately, I think it was like 10:17 when I got the word that they were done for the night. But it was just interesting because all of this public comment that came, mm-hmm. you know, came after a very swift vote at the beginning of the meeting to go ahead and put these guardrails in place. So it will set parameters for how long data can be stored and things like that. But we're going to talk to those two council members, one for and one against, just about where we go from here, because people come to those meetings hoping that people will hear them. And obviously the public sentiment is right now in some capacities that they don't feel that way.
5: Well, yeah, obviously when the vote goes against you, you feel that way. But mm-hmm. just because you come and voice your opinion doesn't necessarily mean that they need to follow what you say.
3: Correct.
5: I mean,
3: yep.
5: Like you said, there's two sides of it. So
3: there are. So we'll follow up. We'll follow up more about that. All right, Chris.
4: And this is a discussion that is going on all across the country right now.
5: It is.
4: Flock cameras. And the guardrails or lack of that are put on by some. But I think, and we're going to talk to those two council people about that, guys. I think that, they listened to the concerns, and the mayor had some pretty good comments about how they own, the city of Huntington would own the information, not the Flock camera people. Now, that's not what a lot of the anti-Flock people want to hear, but I think it's something.
5: I think it's the fear of what if, because yes, Huntington will own the data, and yes, they have all these parameters on what they will do with that data, but who's to say where that data goes? Because we don't really know the extent of the capabilities of these Flock cameras. Somebody sitting in a basement in Kansas City could be looking at these. I mean, I think that's the real fear, because we're dealing with something and a new technology that the public itself and at large doesn't know a lot about because it's so new.
4: Yeah, it's not like it's a physical thing.
5: Right.
4: I mean, like a box of something that you put
5: exactly.
4: in an evidence closet or
5: yeah,
4: something.
5: Yeah, because it could be, it's like they say, thank God they didn't have YouTube when I was in high school. Because once it's on the internet, it lives forever.
4: Mm-hmm.
5: And that's kind of what I think the fear is with these cameras. Is that data, you may have policies against it, but that doesn't mean that it's not living somewhere else for years to come. And then at your most vulnerable time, when you least expect it, it suddenly surfaces somewhere. And no one really knows where it came from, but it did.
3: Mm-hmm.
5: I think that's the fear.
4: And there's also the concerns, and we've seen this across the country, guys, where some bad actors have used it for, in law enforcement, have used it for, for immoral purposes to track people that weren't necessarily on the clock.
3: When we asked Mayor Farrell about that a couple weeks ago, he said, well, you could use that same argument for a gun then. Should we not arm our police officers because of bad actors? And so it is an incredibly interesting debate. And we saw that case, and we had the sheriff from Montgomery County on a couple weeks ago as well, where they were able to use the license plate reader to quickly stop a kidnapping, an attempted kidnapping. So
5: I wonder too, though, about the bad actors we talk about. How dumb do you have to be to use that for a nefarious purpose, knowing how much spotlight is on this right now and how much will be every time you do it? Because no matter how minor the infraction, it becomes a national story because of what's going on.
3: But people always think that they're the exception.
5: Bulletproof.
3: They're bulletproof. They're the one where
4: people are still robbing convenience stores too. Even though there's like a 99.999% chance you're going to get caught.
3: Hey, also on the website right now, WVMetroNews.com, we've talked about this. Jeff has talked about it quite a bit, is the story about the Bluefield State University Board of Governors. They're going to post the job of interim president soon. You remember that late last month, they decided to fire the former president, Darren Martin. They had a meeting yesterday, and the BOG chair, Charlie Cole, says they're going to get that posted very soon. They'll be posting for a CFO, a chief financial officer, an accountant, and an interim president. Right now, the vice chairman of the Board of Governors, Kathy Deeb, I hope I'm saying her last name right, is serving as the unpaid acting president right now. And the Higher Education Policy Commission visited campus Monday. They were trying to give some guidance with finances and things like that. But here are some of the reasons that they decided not to renew his contract. They have been significantly behind in paying obligations to the tune of about $1.5 million. They weren't able to get reliable evidence when they were asking for some information on those unpaid bills and outstanding debts, and just the overall health of the finances for the institution. They said they were receiving mixed and conflicting numbers from the former president. The board also learned that Bluefield State was the only school in West Virginia that didn't submit its annual state appropriation request on time. It was $7 million last year, so it'll be interesting to see how they move forward with that. Plus, the board didn't get notified about potentially serious violations of NCAA rules. That led to another emergency meeting. So Cole says that he has received word from somebody about potentially being the interim president, but the job hasn't been posted, so we'll keep following that one.
5: Yes, we will.
3: All right, Chris, thank you.
5: All right, thank you.
3: Appreciate it. All right, coming up on the program today, we're gonna go whitewater rafting, so to speak. What a day to go whitewater rafting if you had the opportunity today.
4: I haven't even had an opportunity to step outside, and I know Chris hasn't either.
3: Well,
4: it's
3: a
4: beautiful day.
3: And it's a nice day out there. It's steamy. We're going to talk with Jerry Cook. He's the co-owner of Ace Adventures, coming up in just a little bit. And as you mentioned, we'll check in with the head of the West Virginia Coal Association on the EPA and their plans to roll back that rule. And it will go into effect when it comes to fossil fuel emissions just as soon as it gets printed in the register. We're going to take a quick break. We're back in just a minute.
2: 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Metro News, the voice of West Virginia.
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1: Welcome back to Metro News Midday on a Tuesday. Hope you're having a great day. Dave Weekly writes today's commentary. It's posted at the website, wvmetronews.com. Today, Dave, is the anniversary, you write, of one of the most significant days in Civil War history. And West Virginia's role in it is something that will never be forgotten. But it's shifted a little bit. The thought process on some of it has shifted a tad.
2: A bit. Good afternoon. Hello. I have to tell you that the Battle of Harper's Ferry is really interesting to me on a couple of levels. First of all, it is a significant West Virginia event that happened in our state, and the principal of in this is also a West Virginian, Thomas Stonewall Jackson. So today's the anniversary in 1862 at the Battle of Harper's Ferry, where Stonewall Jackson got the Union garrison of more than 12,000 men to surrender. It was the largest single surrender of American forces during the Civil War. And not only did the garrison surrender, it was a move where Jackson was able to acquire a massive stockpile of military supplies. Then he rejoined Robert E. Lee for the Battle of Antietam. It's a really significant day in the history of the Civil War.
1: And historians really talk about those battlefield tactics, but the part that I was talking about has changed, and you write about this, is that public perception has really changed when it comes to these men.
2: No, I agree with that. You know, I think so many West Virginians like myself have, fascination with Stonewall Jackson because he's from North Central West Virginia. I remember when I was a kid and my mom or dad would throw me in the car and we would make the trip from Bridgeport over to Clarksburg. I think the Stonewall Jackson statue may have been the first statue I ever saw. So it was right there in front of the courthouse in the middle of Clarksburg. There's no question that the way we perceive Confederate and Confederate generals has kind of shifted away in the last few years. We don't really look at them as the chivalrous tragic heroes of the past, but there's no doubt that the Battle of Harper's Ferry was a masterclass for Stonewall in military tactics. He had a three-way converging attack on the Union forces at Harper's Ferry that was brilliant in so many different ways. First of all, the idea that Stonewall Jackson could get artillery in three different locations surrounding the basin where Harper's Ferry was located was ingenious in its own right. And then once they got the artillery into place and started firing into the basin, Union troops were just trapped, hopelessly trapped in the crossfire, and they had to surrender.
1: When you think about all of this and like logistics and everything, and you talk about this three-way attack, three columns of 26,000 men there on the ground around Harper's Ferry, when you think about that and like what that must have, the enormous logistical operation that was happening in that moment.
2: Yeah, we're dealing with thousands of troops on both sides. And when you,
1: we're not sending text messages to everyone being like, hey, you need to be there at 7. Like,
2: no, not at all. And the other thing about Stonewall Jackson's victory at the Battle of Harper's Ferry was there were so many soldiers involved, but the losses for the rebel forces were so relatively small. He only lost 39 men in the entire event. So just to kind of put this into perspective, the 12,000 Union soldiers that surrendered at the Battle of Harper's Ferry, that was the largest single surrender of U.S. forces until World War II and the Battle of Bataan in 1942. It was a massive operation. The other thing that's really fascinating about this, and it gets into Stonewall's attitude, was he didn't have really much time to really celebrate this at all. He won the Battle of Harper's Ferry. Then they went on a brutal night march to Sharpsburg, where he was able to reconnect with Robert E. Lee for the Battle of Antietam, which was coming 2 days later. So I really enjoyed writing about this. I really am fascinated by what Stonewall Jackson did at the Battle of Harper's Ferry.
3: Have we arrived, Dave, and I know you guys are very, very strict on your show about no politics. I don't want to really take it in that direction. But have we arrived at a place where we can look back at some of the things that Stonewall Jackson did and just, you know, appreciate the military aspect of it? Don't have to take sides one way or the other. But just as you said, say, look, regardless of what you think, that was a brilliant move. Have we arrived at that yet? Or is that totally gone?
2: No, I think we can appreciate with some of the tactics that the rebels had in the Civil War. I mean, it's just a period of American history that needs to be examined and will continue to be so.
3: Well, I mean, I think I also think it's very interesting, and I think sometimes we forget the pivotal role that what is now West Virginia and even after became a state that we actually played in the Civil War. I mean, one end of this state to the other. I mean, we were all involved, not we, but I mean, the state was involved.
2: Well, think about this, too. I mean, when the Battle of Harper's Ferry took place in 1862, the idea that the South would actually form their own nation was a very real possibility at that time. Because if you're, well, not like you remember, Dave, it's not like you were there, but that, you know, there was a whole string of Confederate wins that began the war, that began the Civil War. The other thing that's really kind of interesting about researching this was that once the Union troops were captured and Stonewall made an appearance to accept the surrender, a lot of the Union forces were expecting a stately gentleman to step forward. And here came Stonewall in his dirt-covered uniform and his cadet hat, and he was grim and not really celebrating. And one of the Union soldiers said, reportedly, quote, "Boys, he's not much for looks, but if we had him, we wouldn't have been caught in this trap in Harper's Ferry."
1: It's so interesting to think about the people, you know, the people behind these like very courageous battles that we talk about, and the fact that they are just people. And I think that quote is really neat, because for a lot of people in a lot of moments, like, you'd want to take a moment to celebrate the victory, do a victory lap. And you write that wasn't his style, but also like you want to like put some punctuation on this, like, you know, a period or an exclamation point,
3: spiking the ball.
1: Yeah. You want to, you know, and you just have to wonder what it was like. And you do such a great job of painting that picture for us. And what a great place in our state, and so much history and so much to discover and explore. It's like you could go there a million times and learn something new every single time that you're there.
2: Yeah, there were so many colorful characters that are involved in this in the Battle of Harper's Ferry, with not just Stonewall Jackson, but A.P. Hill was also involved in this affair as well for the Confederates. When Stonewall left the Battle of Harper's Ferry for Sharpsville to reconnect with Robert E. Lee for the Battle of Antietam, it was Hill who stayed behind to process all the prisoners. So there were a lot of really, for people who are interested in the Civil War, there's a lot of recognizable faces in this Battle of Harper's Ferry.
1: There certainly are. Dave Weekly, thank you so much. We appreciate it.
2: Oh, you're welcome.
1: Bit of a battle last night, and of a very different kind, in Huntington. When it comes to those flock cameras, we're going to dive into both sides when we come back.

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1: West Virginia Metro News, I'm Chris Lawrence. The Trump EPA has stripped out the anti-carbon emission regulations that were laid down by the Biden and Obama administrations, largely removing a lot of those restrictions when it comes to burning coal and natural gas as fuel to make power. State Attorney General J.B. McCuskey hailed the decision.
2: This is going to be framed by the sort of lunatic greenos as an extreme step. And it is just simply not that. This is taking us back to an era of rational energy policy.
1: McCuskey, who has fought against the emissions argument since taking his post, said it's a really important step.
2: So that we can, not only as a state, but as a country, start to rebuild our energy infrastructure that has been destroyed by 12 years of Obama and Biden, and to get our country back to a place where we can compete on the international level and ensure that West Virginians have incredibly good-paying jobs into the future.
1: Reaction also swift from the West Virginia Coal Association President Chris Hamilton, who said, quote, "The act is a win for West Virginia coal, our electric grid, and the families and businesses that depend on affordable, reliable power." Further quoting Hamilton, the prior rule threatened to force the premature retirement of dependable coal-fired generation and impose enormous compliance costs that ultimately would have been paid by ratepayers. Kroger says it's going to construct a second marketplace store in West Virginia, this one to be built in Huntington. 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
3: Come on, Liam, let's go. Get open. Come on, go for it. Wake up. Wake up, Liam. Oh, come on, use your head. Gotta want it. Dominate.
4: There he goes again. 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
5: That's what Liam wants.
4: That's what we all want.
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1: In Washington, Congress is being asked to regulate AI by the makers of AI. They fear the technology left unchecked could be a threat to the existence of humanity. U.S. Senator Shelley Moore Capito on Fox News.
7: We are very much on top of this, and I think it can be a bipartisan effort to make sure the good parts of AI are preserved, but that the dangers are and the red flags are definitely paid attention to.
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1: Hi, everyone, and welcome back to the show on this Tuesday. It's a sleepy Tuesday for some people in Huntington who were at a long city council meeting last night. Now, not as long as that one earlier this summer when the initial flock conversation began, when they approved that contract following a marathon meeting in July. It literally ended at 4 a.m. Last night was a little more reasonable. It was shortly after 10. Many people voiced their concerns about the flock system in general. Last night's vote, though, centered around some very specific guardrails for the city, for a number of things about how this technology can be used. City Councilwoman Sarah Walling is one of the people who was listening to concerned citizens and debating all of this, and she joins us now on Metro News Midday. We're glad you're here.
2: Hi, thanks for having me.
1: You're welcome. Thank you for joining us. You know, you were you had a couple of different stances on this. At the end of the day, how did you end up voting on this?
2: I voted no for the ordinance because, as my fellow councilwoman Tia Rumbaugh said, I just don't think that it goes far enough. I think this is not a trustworthy company, and I think that the ordinance doesn't do enough to ensure that citizens are protected.
1: All right, so the ordinance as it stands right now has some parameters in there that would restrict how long data can be kept. Talk about some of the other things that are in there, and then Sarah, tell us some of the things that you think should be in there.
2: Sure. So it does establish some penalties for misuse of the technology. For example, improper searches by members of the police department, the types of crimes that it can be used to as a search tool. Those are the guardrails, so to speak, that were supposed to be in there, you know, things that were supposed to put parameters on the use of it. But I think if you look a little closer at it, and as one citizen even mentioned last night, it's really very broad. It purports to have a lot of limiting language in it, but then it'll say, or for any other type of crime, or specifically with the penalties for it. One of the hot topics last night was that the local penalties at a municipal level for, you know, misuse that may be considered a misdemeanor or something, those were entirely removed, and it now relies entirely upon state and federal law to impose those penalties.
1: So are you waiting then for that type of legislation to be put out, or are there already statutes on the books that would lend themselves to those measures?
2: It's a little bit of both, I suppose. You know, one of the analogies that the mayor tried to draw last night is, you know, if a firearm is misused, for example, there are felony penalties for that. And I agree that those penalties exist, but I think that that's looking at the most extreme version of it. And so I asked him last night, at what point does this rise to the level of triggering one of those stronger, harsher penalties? Is it one search? Is it five? This ordinance is supposed to put those penalties in place. We decide what those penalties are going to be. And by invoking those statutes with those harsher penalties, I think that it takes punishment for smaller infractions off the table, and I'm just not satisfied with that. The bigger issue for me is that the trend seems to most definitely be to move away from these cameras. And once the city signs the contract and pays for this service, we can't walk that money back. So if the legislature in January would determine that these are not

0: going to be permitted in the state of West Virginia, or if there were stricter requirements that, were put on them, we've paid money out that we can't get back.
1: Would you be in support of this ordinance post legislative session?
0: I would, because of course we can make legislation and ordinance and laws that govern the city limits, of course, but we are subject to state code. And so we would be bound by whatever the state legislature determined was appropriate or not appropriate. Now, we would have a little room in there to impose, you know, certain other remedies or rights, but if the state does something contrary to what we do, their law trumps ours. That's a pretty, you know, very basic concept.
1: We're talking with Sarah Walling. She's a member of Huntington City Council, and she voted against that ordinance last night. It was a 7-2 vote that creates these guardrails for the flock camera contract in which the city of Huntington is going to enter. So, Sarah, one of the things that the mayor said last night was he believes in one of the areas of common ground is that, you know, people have low trust in the government right now. But he also cited, you know, some things, and we've talked about it on this show, kidnapping attempt in Monongalia County that a flock camera helped with. There have been other positive moments where flock cameras have worked. Tell me about how you put that in perspective in your own mind.
0: Sure. So I said last night during the meeting, you could sell me or convince me that some parts of this system have that utility. I can absolutely see why the ALPRs or the license plate cameras that take a still photo, I can absolutely see how that would have some utility when you're talking about amber alerts or silver alerts, or you're trying to find missing persons or to follow that sort of vehicle movement. But for me, where it really gets out of control is when we start talking about live streaming cameras, and not even just fixed cameras that are live streaming, but pan tilt zoom cameras that are set in places where they are recording footage of emergency rooms and certain types of bars, perhaps, that some people don't feel are desirable. These are clearly pointed and located to capture those certain places. And that is the footage that's retained for 7 days. These cameras are filming constantly. And in addition to that, we're also talking about the audio detectors, the gunshot detectors, which are ambiently listening. According to the mayor, they're ambiently listening at all times. And the drones as first responders. So while I acknowledge that some parts of this technology do have utility, I just think as a whole, the system is huge and it's so expensive, and it just is not a solution that I think is feasible or acceptable in a lot of ways for us.
2: Mm-hmm. Councilwoman, this is Dave Allen. We appreciate you joining us on the show today. And, you know, this argument, as I mentioned earlier in the show, is going on nationwide right now. And Huntington has just been, I think, as far as West Virginia goes, Huntington's been a little bit more in the spotlight. But we've talked to other mayors and other councils about this. Do you think that this is kind of made for interesting bedfellows, so to speak? Because, you know, the political parties and whatever aside, there has been a lot of people who generally outside the council chambers or in everyday life would be considered, you know, far right, far left. But it seems like that there's some sort of an agreement here that people, at least based on what you and some others have said, that they just don't want them, no matter what their political persuasion is.
0: Yeah, I actually used that exact phrase, I think, this morning when I was talking to somebody, because, you know, like everybody else, I follow the comments and the chatter on social media. And some of the people who were my most vocal opponents on other issues are, you know, pretty much in line on this one. And the other thing that I've said, I couldn't even tell you how many times, is that when the ACLU and the NRA are on the same page, something is probably a really bad idea. So it's been interesting and certainly frustrating to see that this is pretty much divided.

0: that are struggling right now in general. And I will tell you that one thing that has been incredibly, I don't know, refreshing is maybe not the right word, but people still care about our constitutional rights. That living document is very, very much alive in our country. And I've loved seeing the grassroots citizen responses. You know, we're literally having history made in Huntington because we have a group working beyond diligently on a ballot initiative, which I don't think has ever been done here before.
1: So as we talk about that ballot initiative, how will Huntington, or at least some members of city council, and we'll talk with Jason Arthur coming up in just a couple of minutes, but how will you guys work with lawmakers on that end?
0: Well, the ballot initiative is that really interesting process where the citizens of Huntington come together and ask us to either approve an ordinance that they've drafted or to put it on the ballot for a vote. And, you know, if I had the opportunity as a member of council to say tomorrow whether we were going to put something on a ballot or not, let the people vote. If they're so convinced that this is a vocal minority and that most of the people in the city are against it, put it on the ballot. Why should we be making folks go to all this trouble to prove their case to us? We should be listening to what they're saying to us instead.
2: Sarah Walling, Huntington City Council, we appreciate you being here for your perspectives. Thanks a lot.
0: Yeah, thank you all for having me.
1: Thanks, Sarah. Come back soon.
2: We're going to take a break, and when we come back, we're going to hear the other side of the equation from another Huntington City Councilman, Jason Arthur, coming back after this.
3: We'll be right back. This is Metro News Midday. Metro News, the voice of West Virginia.
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1: Welcome back to the show. 11 away from 1 o'clock. It's Metro News at Midday. 13 News and Tonight Live anchor Amanda Barron alongside me, Dave Allen. We are continuing to cover the story out of the Huntington City Council last night, where council approved an ordinance to allow the city to move ahead with implementing a $2.1 million contract with Flock Safety. And, of course, this is with some different guidelines that have been added to that. We gave you one side of the story, somebody that voted against it. Jason Arthur is with us right now, and he is for it, and he joins us. Good afternoon, Councilman. Welcome to the show.
2: Good afternoon. How are you all today?
1: Doing fine. Thank you for being here. Why did you vote in the affirmative last night to move forward with the contract with Flock Cameras with these provisions?
2: Yeah, I mean, I think that, you know, the main thing here is the guardrails are what we heard on a bipartisan side here, you know, including even with, let's be honest, our own council. I mean, we're a majority Democratic council. We've all worked together. We've heard from the public. And, you know, my thing is this. Don't just trust us. Hold us accountable. We built the guardrails so the public doesn't have to rely on promises. Anybody can promise you anything, but we wanted to make sure this was done the correct way. And so I feel really good about this at this point.
3: Jason, when people come out to city council meetings, you know, it's like a big investment of their time. And, you know, they're hoping to get change. And obviously, you guys as council members don't have to vote in the way in which, you know, constituents are talking about within the meeting. However, there was an overwhelming majority of people inside council chambers last night going for more than 2 hours. And I don't have to remind you about that part, you know, about listening. But I just wonder, you know, when you're hearing from so many people on this particular issue, are you surprised that the vote was 7-2?
2: To be quite honest, no. We listen to the people. You know, I know that it seems like, you know, in council chambers, it does seem very like, oh my gosh. And, you know, we are hearing from the same people. And let me say this first and foremost. We hear those people. That's the reason we did these guardrails. We hear everybody. And, you know, in fact, I think about one of my constituents that reached out to me in the hallway before our original vote on the actual standard, and saying that, you know, well, I'm just not sure about this, that, and the other, and you know, what's your vote? And I said, I'm not going to vote on this until I have listened to everyone. Would you want me to come in here with a premeditated version of what my answer is? I don't think that's fair. You know, it all comes down to, I understand that some of them don't trust the technology. You know, it should be able to trust the rules that we've put around it. That's why, as chairman of public safety, I pushed for strong guardrails before this technology was even put into operation. We're making a clear statement that this is a public safety tool, not a tool for mass surveillance. We're not limiting how long information is retained, establishing accountability for misuse, creating a way for citizens to raise concerns. And honestly, I believe Huntington's leading right now. I mean, we're setting a standard that I think is going to be set possibly around the state. I mean, people are really watching this thing. You all had mentioned, even on a national level, how this is going. And I think the legislature is just kind of trying to wrap their, you know, arms around this thing and embrace it from both sides and figure out what's most important. And I think that what we've done so exceptionally well is that we have taken this thing, we've learned from others, and we have now put these guardrails into place, again, bipartisanly, and we have made something that is a great, great guideline.
1: Councilman, Mayor Farrell, during the meeting last night, this is a direct quote, said, the city owns all the data generated under this contract. We own it, not a third party. In your opinion, why is that so important?
2: I think it's huge. Again, it goes along with those guardrails. I mean, this is the way it should be. You know, some of the concerns were that Flock's going to be in control, Flock this, Flock that. And, you know, we also heard some of the misuse by police and things like that in some of these other cities. But what we're not hearing is some of the great stories of what this has done, you know, around the country as well. Any system involving sensitive information has potential for misuse. And there's no debating that. And that's why I think accountability matters. We can't assume every person's going to misuse a system, but that's why responsible government plans for a possibility that somebody might. I think our ordinance really does a great job with that. It creates that body and establishes a duty to report any misuse. If somebody knows it's being abused, there should be an obligation to report it. And I trust our police officers, to be quite honest, then that accountability and trust must go together.
3: Jason, we have 30 seconds left to Sarah's point where she talked about the fact that the legislature is going to come in January and do some stuff. Are you concerned that the what they do will void the money that you guys are spending with the system?
2: No, I mean, we took their concern seriously, too. State lawmakers were asking the same questions many of our residents were asking. Who can access the information, how long it's retained, how it's shared. I don't believe city government should operate in a vacuum. We're part of West Virginia, and we should be working with our legislature, not against it. And if the legislature ultimately establishes stronger statewide standards, Huntington should be willing to meet, you know, quite honestly, and even really exceed those standards. And we're willing to do that. But I think, again, we're setting the standard on this, that we're going to do things from a learning standpoint of what others did wrong and what they did right, and we're going to, again, make that standard. So I think...
3: Okay. All right, we got to leave it there, Jason. Thank you so much. We appreciate it. Jason Arthur, Huntington City Councilman. We're back in a minute.
0: We'll be right back. This is Metro News Midday. Metro News, the voice of West Virginia.
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1: Well, it's time for this hour. When we come back, we're talking AI with our AI expert, Guy Morris. Chris Hamilton from the Colt Association next hour, too. 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We're back after this.
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2: From ABC News, I'm Wayne Cabot. Fed up with filling up? Well, buckle up. Prices hit an all-time high today. AAA reporting diesel at $6.27. Global oil back up near 108 a barrel. That number will get more real as the weather gets cooler.
3: Families that use oil to heat their homes could see a more than 30% increase in their bills this fall as war with Iran continues to drive up prices. Those using electricity for heat could pay 9% more. Nationwide, gas is now averaging $4.29 a gallon.
2: ABC's Hannah Batah. Truckers say every dollar increase in diesel adds $400 to each tank, and diesel's up $2.50 from last year. President Trump today is tearing into the justices that he appointed who voted against his executive order, limiting vote by mail so close to the election. He calls it a big loss for America. But ABC News contributor James Sample says,
4: certainly it's a win for voters because we at least finally have clarity, and the clarity is that they can continue to vote by mail if their states allowed them to vote by mail before the ruling. It's a win for the Constitution because Article 1, Section 4 of the Constitution, known as the Elections Clause, expressly gives power to state legislatures and Congress over elections.
2: To Los Angeles, the DA, Nathan Hochman, explaining why Nick Reiner will not be facing death in the murders of his parents, Rob and Michelle.
5: We did speak with Nick Reiner's siblings. They made their views very clear. We took their views into consideration in ultimately deciding not to seek the death penalty.
2: Nick Reiner will now face a maximum sentence of life in prison without parole if he's found guilty. Donald Trump's name cannot appear on the facade of the Kennedy Center, a federal judge blocking that tribute to Trump. Less than an hour before the board of the center was to meet, Judge Christopher Cooper saying that any move like that would need Congress's blessing. You're listening to ABC News.
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7: Good afternoon. It's 103 and 83 degrees in the capital city. I'm Jack Carlson in the 580 WCHS radio newsroom. Your Metro News AccuWeather forecast calls for mostly sunny skies this afternoon, up to a high of 89 degrees. Police are looking for a hit-and-run driver. The collision happened at about 7:15 this morning on the eastbound lanes on Interstate 64 between Cross Lanes and Institute. Kanawha County deputies say the suspect's vehicle appears to have been a black cab flatbed truck with blue trim. The person driving the vehicle that was struck suffered minor injuries. The crash backed up eastbound traffic coming into work this morning. State police report a deadly crash on Corridor G in Mingo County. Troopers say it happened Monday near Delbarton and claimed the life of 29-year-old Nicholas Edwards of Delbarton. The two-vehicle collision occurred at the intersection of U.S. Route 119 and Duncan Fork Road. State police say they've arrested a man on burglary charges in Putnam County. Troopers got a call Monday about a burglary in progress at a residence located on State Route 62 in Red House. State police later arrested 50-year-old Christopher Baldwin of Hometown. They say he was actively committing the burglary. Stolen property was discovered. Baldwin is charged with two counts of burglary. Huntington City Council is moving forward with plans for flock security cameras after passing an implementation ordinance last night. Mayor Patrick Farrell says the ordinance provides guardrails which are important to instill trust.
8: Far beyond expecting the public to trust us. Trust in government is pretty low. I know that. That's why transparency and accountability is built into this. So everybody can see every search. Every search that's done will be documented and put up and reported out. So if there are shenanigans, you'll know. You'll be able to see it, right? And you'll be able to call it out.
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7: Mostly sunny skies ahead this afternoon in the capital city. It's 83 degrees now in Charleston. I'm Jack Carlson, 580 WCHS.

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1: 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Coming up later in the hour, Chris Hamilton, West Virginia Coal Association, will join us also. Time to start talking rafting on the Upper Gauley. We'll talk to Jerry Cook. Next hour, Chris Tatum, Barboursville Mayor, State Treasurer Larry Pack is here too. It's Metro News Midday.
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2: Hi, everyone, and welcome to the show on this Tuesday. It's September 15th, 2026. I'm 13 News and Tonight Live anchor Amanda Barron alongside Dave Allen, Ryan Nicholson, and Stephanie Pauly are our producers today. Coming up in just a little bit, as you heard, we are going to go rafting, take a look at how gully season is treating everyone so far, just a couple of days in, but always fun to get in on that action. But right now, the big topic of conversation that we want to have and that so many of you are having with your families, your friends, your coworkers, I mean, they're having at the federal level as well and in the international level as well, is about AI. The president calling for the dismissal of these guidelines, basically saying that right now that we need to push forward and make sure that we are doing whatever we can to win this AI race. As China continues, China has said, we're going to go ahead and do what we do. You guys do your thing. The president said the only controller guardrails that AI needs is a strong and smart, parentheses, high IQ president. And the USA has that in spades. That's what he posted. And he says that right now, the only fear is getting behind. Joining us now to talk more about all of this, it's a bit of a tsunami of information. And he wrote a book appropriately named AI Tsunami, A Survival Guide for Humanity, is Guy Morris. He's a former Fortune 100 technology executive with experience at IBM, Oracle, and Microsoft, and a friend of the show. He joins us now on Metro News Midday. Thanks for being here, Guy.
3: Thank you so much for having me.
2: You, as I always say when we talk with you, you were

0: you were in this before it was really a thing, before it was cool. AI has always been a part of our life, but we didn't realize how much it was a part of our life until very recently. And you wrote this book talking about this tidal wave of change. And you're able to look at this from a perhaps more calm and informed perspective than some of us. What is your top line thought as you watch these debates going on? We're watching Bernie Sanders right now. He's in Washington, D.C. at the Pro-Human Assembly. We know that there's interesting bedfellows here. Steve Bannon is going to make an appearance. I mean, what is going through your mind as you're seeing all this?
1: Well, I'm hoping that, I mean, first off, this has been, you're right, this has been a concern that I've had, and not just me. There have been a number of key executives in the industry who have been ringing the alarm bell on this for well over a decade now. And mostly unheard. It reminds me of that movie, Don't Look Up, where the scientists are saying there's a danger and the politicians are saying, no, no, there's nothing to see here. And I feel like we're reliving that situation. I apologize. It looks like there's a garbage truck going by the house.
0: I'm sure there's a little bit of robot in that garbage truck as well. There you go.
2: Guy, are we sure it's...
1: The AI are coming after me.
2: That's what I was going to say. Are we sure? Are we? Because yesterday on the network, we were talking about this, and the lights went out in the studio, in our Morgantown studio. So make sure it's an actual garbage truck and not somebody out to get you. Just throwing that out there.
1: if they have FBI logos on them, I'll know. So I think what we're dealing with is we're living with some of that fear. Now, I am encouraged by the fact that there are more people, including in the industry and the industry leaders, who have been saying for a while that we needed regulation, we needed more external guardrails that have compliance and consequences and legal consequences and liabilities and all of that. And I disagree that only one man who thinks he's smart is enough guardrails for something that's smarter than anything on the planet. And the capable of doing jailbreaks, capable of hacking, capable of doing things we don't quite even understand yet. So we've been warning about this for a while, and I'm hopeful that this will motivate Congress to actually start to implement some regulations and maybe start working with China. So I think this is actually a good thing that people's getting people's awareness up. I'm hoping that we don't buy into the false narrative that there's nothing to see here.
0: So as we talk about that, you know, there was a post on X that was going around last week of somebody who said they worked for Anthropic and that they left because their morals essentially were compromised. As you watch this and as you see this, and as someone who has worked in that field, do you think that there are people who are questioning the job that they're doing right now? And do you think we'll see more people who could perhaps step away?
1: Yes. I think as AI, unless we start to actually put in some of the guardrails that we're looking for, I think that there will be some more programmers who will, for moral reasons, ethical reasons, decide to step away, which is actually one of the reasons I retired early. I didn't want to be able to look my grandchildren in the eye and say, yeah, I helped build that. And so we're really dealing with, I think a lot of people really are underestimating how advanced, how complicated, how intelligent it is for a single agent to create a whole community, a collective of other agents to hack into multiple systems, to get stolen credentials off the dark web, to basically ignore the rules that it was given not to cheat, and said, well, I'm going to cheat anyway. And we're not dealing with the same type of mind, the same type of morals. And I thought I'd deal with this in my book, that we've been training an alpha male mentality AI, not a social creature, not a community AI that will basically comply and basically build up a community. And so there's dangers in those conflicting goals that we've built into the program from the ground up.
0: We're talking with Guy Morris. He is the author of The AI Tsunami and a friend of the program. You just said something that was really interesting, that was part of the reason why you stepped away, was because of this moral conundrum. How did that start kind of creeping into your mind, and walk us through that?
1: Well, it actually started when almost two decades ago, when I discovered that a government, an intelligent espionage program had escaped government labs at Sandia. And when I re-engineered how government, at first it seemed almost like, okay, we're not that advanced. But then I kind of said, well, let me test it. And when I reverse engineered how that program escaped and then tried to fill in the blanks of, well, what would they need, want an espionage program to do that needed that invisible capability, they sent two FBI agents to my door. And that was, I think, one of the early alarm bells for me that what we were, what our governments were doing with intelligence technologies could be crossing thresholds of legality, morality. It could be harming people. And I started kind of looking at it. And I think the other one was the AlphaGo. Most people don't know this story, but there's a famous story within the industry of Google creating two different AIs. And they trained the first one to beat the world master at the Chinese game Go, 10 times more complicated than chess. And when they did, we were all celebrating. They got an AI to learn how to beat an even more complicated game, which was a bigger achievement than the IBM achievement over chess.
0: Wow.
1: Until the master, the director at AI, who at the time was Sir Geoffrey Hinton, said, let's see if we can, what happens if we let the AI train itself. So they trained a second AI with just the basic rules of the game and the ability to simulate, to go through simulations and to train itself. And while it took the team a year to train the other AI, this self-contained AI learned how to beat the first AI 100% of the time within a single month.
0: Wow. FBI agents at your door.
1: That was like 2013. So that was the key to me to say, okay, these machines are learning much faster than we are. They're advancing much faster than we are. And then in 2018, there was another alarm bell for me when I realized that the DARPA is working on essentially a drone swarming tech, an intelligent drone swarming technology. And I could immediately list about six things that could go wrong. And so that was another one, that we were playing with this technology with lethal weapons.
0: So as we look at all of this right now, and we're watching people that we never really thought we'd see in the same room, let alone the same podium, talking about a common theme, as you sit back and watch this, how hard is it for you not to be like, well, told you so?
1: Well, there's a little bit of that, I'll admit. But, you know, there's more of a, you know, let's get the conversation going. If this is the conversation we've been trying to have for a decade. But most people were unaware that it even existed. It was kind of hard to have the conversation about something being dangerous when people didn't know it existed. So I knew that it would take a little bit of time. Now, the big fear, and this is the human tendency, to wait for something disastrous to happen, for people to get killed before we do something. I'm hoping we don't do that this time.
0: What do you say, though, to people who would argue, well, we're going to lose this race to China?
1: I'm glad you brought that up. What race? I always ask the people, and this, I've been in the industry for years. We've been competing with China on technologies and cars and different things for decades. I don't see a single scenario, and I haven't been able to get anybody either in government or in the industry to give me the scenario that says, tell me what that winner-takes-all scenario looks like. It doesn't exist. In my mind, this whole we don't need safe AI, we have to disregard safe AI so we can win the competition with China. And my question is, the competition for what? They're going to have AI models, we'll have AI models. Their models will be implemented within their industries, our models will be implemented with our industries. There isn't a winner takes all. This could be another Iraq WMD false flag to tell us, well, we need to go do this because of national security reasons, but it may be false. I don't really think that competition with China is worth having an unsafe AI environment. And I would guarantee that if we went to China, they would say the same thing. I think our better approach is to go to China and say, listen, nobody wants unsafe AI. Let's work together to make sure we do it right.
2: Hey, guys, this is Dave Allen again. Thank you so much for being on the show with us today. But I want to go back in time to when you first started, you know, decades ago working in this field. Obviously you knew it was going to be big, but did you ever then think that it would develop into what we have now? And what I mean by that is, over the last year to two, AI has become such a big part of people's lives. I mean, people may not realize that you say, I don't use it. If you use Google, you know, the first thing that pops up, unless you disable it, is an AI assistant. Okay.
1: AI assistants on your phone, tracking the information on your social media, tracking the information in your bank accounts and how you spend, your social security, where you buy. AI is implemented in so many places, and people do not realize how much of their current world is already touched by AI.
2: Yeah, I'll tell you a quick example. My wife and her job was on a Zoom meeting the other day, and there was a person that they didn't recognize that wasn't supposed to be part of the meeting that didn't get a link waiting to be let in. We've all been that, you know, seen that when you're waiting to be let in or whatever. Mm-hmm. And they didn't know who it was, and somebody on the call said, oh, yeah, that's my AI assistant. I invite my AI assistant to all of my meetings, so it can take notes. And she was just telling me the story, and I was like, well, this is kind of where we are. I say all that to say this. People that are listening right now may say, well, AI is not going to affect me. I'm not going to use this. It's already affecting you. You're using it every day, and it's using you, not to sound the alarm. It's using you whether you realize it or not.
1: Exactly. And there's a lot of, and that's one of the reasons I wrote the book. When I first was aware of this, I took the Michael Crichton approach to write thrillers, to say maybe I can illustrate it through thrillers. And that was effective for a time. But we're at the point now where enough people are actually aware that this is real, that I wanted to write the AI Tsunami book to help people understand all of the elements of how this is good, bad, and existential ugly. There are some good elements that come out of this. This is a really powerful technology, but not if we don't control it well, and that's the key issue. We're not being careful with this powerful technology like we were careful with nuclear energy.
0: Do you think it's justified to feel scared?
1: Yes. But I want them to be afraid for the right reasons and afraid of the things that they can do something about. What's not helpful is what I see today, which is sort of this just amorphous sort of gelatinous fear of, I know this is bad. I don't exactly explain why and what it's going to do, but I know I'm afraid of it. What I'd rather them do is say, well, listen, here's how the technology works. Here's where it will impact society in certain ways. Be careful in those ways. Learn the things that you can do to protect yourself. And learn the ways that you can basically navigate this new environment, these new jobs, this new society that we're going to have in a way that's suitable to your choices. And my argument is not to be afraid, but to make your choices intentional and purposeful and personal for you.
0: And your book, AI Tsunami, actually provides like actionable strategies for reskilling, adapting, and you say thriving in this AI-driven workforce.
1: And that may be unplugging. For some people, they may decide that they don't want any part of it and that they want to unplug more and go back to a more natural lifestyle, a more disconnected lifestyle. And that's a perfectly legitimate option as well for certain people who want certain lifestyles.
0: You know, that's a really interesting point. And I think we all know what it feels like when we set the technology aside for a little bit. Is it possible to actually unplug in this world?
1: Totally, pretty difficult. Yes, but you can get a degree of anonymity that relative to others. Social media is a big one that puts us out there a lot. Now, unfortunately, as an author, I'm all over the internet, and I, as an industry, I realize that's part of my risk. But for a lot of people, it doesn't have to be, and I want to at least give them to the idea that they do have that choice to the degree that they want.
0: Yeah, well, it's a big decision for a lot of people, and something new that we're thinking about, and it is coming at us like a tsunami, exactly like you're right. Where can people find your book?
1: Amazon, Sunbury Press, or if you want an author signed copy, go to GuyMorseBooks.com.
0: All right. Well, we appreciate your time, Guy.
1: Thank you so much for having me.
0: Always.
2: Yeah, thank you for being here. I mean, and, you know, Amanda, it is interesting because I think sometimes what people don't understand, you don't want to be the alarmist to push the panic button, but people say, well, I don't use AI. Yeah, you do. More than likely, unless you're living in a cave, you're using AI every day. You may just not realize it.
0: Yeah, or something you use is utilizing AI services.
2: It's using you or you're using it, one of the two. Yeah. It is 1:23. Coming up a little bit later on, Chris Hamilton, West Virginia Coal Association, is going to join us. Also, we're going to maybe put the AI and the internet behind us and go get on a raft somewhere.
0: All right.
2: So we got that covered up. 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We're back after this.
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4: This is a Bloomberg Money Minute. AAA says the cost of diesel fuel hit another all-time high today, averaging $6.27 a gallon. And because of that, the Senate Majority Leader John Thune said today he's open to exploring an export ban on U.S. diesel fuel to try to lower prices here at home. And it comes just ahead of the home heating season. Others are calling for a freeze on federal taxes on diesel to ease those prices. Meantime, oil higher again, up 4%. It's above $105 a barrel this hour, and that's weighing on Wall Street, along with concerns about tomorrow's decision from the Federal Reserve on interest rates, expected to be the first rate hike since July of 2023. Right now, it has the Dow down 0.8%, the Nasdaq 0.2% lower, the S&P down about 0.5%. 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
2: Welcome back to the show. 127. The judge who presided over the Lindsey Clancy trial has sealed the jury list indefinitely, citing privacy concerns after the man believed to be the lone holdout was identified online. Let's hear this now from News Nation.
9: Several jurors who have spoken out have pointed fingers at one holdout juror, and now NBC Boston is reporting that the holdout juror had a previous arrest and a restraining order against him. That could be an issue if it's true and if the person did not disclose it on the juror questionnaire. Jurors are specifically asked if they've ever been arrested. It's unclear how this juror responded on the form. There's also criticism that the other jurors in local media are calling out the holdout juror in an unfair way. On Friday, Florida Governor Ron DeSantis tweeted, "If the juror is being harassed, Florida law will provide asylum. I'm sure he would be welcomed and appreciated."
0: All right, that's coming from News Nation. Also from News Nation this hour, Iran, for the first time, we're talking about the space race. We're talking about more races. The U.S. Space Force has confirmed it has weapons in space, and while China is urging America to slow the space arms race, it has its own military space presence. Here's News Nation's Mills Hayes.
10: The Secretary of the Air Force, Troy Mink, revealed this on Monday. The Pentagon hasn't disclosed exactly how the weapons work, but a former Space Force colonel and space security expert who was at the conference where the Secretary made the announcement tells me that they are likely jammers or lasers that could temporarily disrupt an enemy satellite. Foreign adversaries can use space-based imagery to track U.S. ships, troops, and bases to target them, something they're already doing.
0: All right, so President Trump has issued an executive order. That was last December, though, that outlines the Space Force's role in both defending United States space assets and conducting attack missions. We did just have a texter, though, speaking of China and America, says, what does it matter if China gets there with anything, Dave and Amanda? I mean, what will they do if AI beat us other than saying, hey, we got there first. There you go.
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0: And now we'll go to the Metro News Anchor Desk for a check of local news. 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
1: Virginia Metro News. I'm Jack Carlson. State Health Secretary Dr. Arvind Singh telling state lawmakers today that the Morrissey administration will continue to make announcements in the weeks to come concerning programs being awarded money from the Rural Health Transformation Program. Singh says only a handful of awards have been announced so far.
2: As implementation continues, we anticipate, as I mentioned last month, making awards to approximately 150 awardees across the program.
1: State lawmakers will wrap up interim committee meetings this afternoon at the state capitol. The boost in West Virginia tourism in recent years has come in several areas, including camping. Today, an announcement from West Virginia Parks about a new campground at Cass Scenic Railroad State Park in Pocahontas County. There's an open house today at the Slabtown Campground. The new campground has 100 campsites, a camp store, bathhouses, and a laundry facility. WVU football coach Rich Rodriguez meeting with reporters this afternoon in Morgantown. He expects a good week of practice from his players with number 25 Virginia on the schedule on Saturday night in Charlotte.
3: Our players know when it's a challenge. 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I hope it gets them excited because, you know, everybody always should play and coach with the thought that they have something to prove. And if they don't, then I've got the wrong guys.
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1: Scholarship funding for high-achieving Southern West Virginia students is coming to WVU Tech in Montgomery. Much of the financing from the program is coming through a personal gift from State Treasurer Larry Pack and his wife Lisa. The gift is being announced this hour in Beckley. Afternoon temperatures in some parts of West Virginia will get close to 90 degrees this afternoon. It was a chilly morning in many parts of West Virginia. The National Weather Service says it was 46 degrees in Canaan Valley, 48 at Cooper's Rock State Forest near Morgantown, and 49 degrees in Kingwood. From the Metro News Anchor Desk, I'm Jack Carlson.
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1: Welcome back to the show. 26 away from 2 o'clock, unbeaten North Marion gets another shot at its biggest rival when Fairmont Senior comes to Roy Michael Field for the Metro News Television. Week 4 game of the week, brought to you by GoMart. Polar Bears have won 23 consecutive against the Huskies, including that memorable 2023 Class AA championship game. But North Marion enters this year's showdown undefeated and ranked in the Class AAA top 10. Can Fairmont Senior make it 24 straight, or will North Marion finally end the streak on their home field? Fairmont Senior at North Marion, your Metro News Television game of the week, presented by GoMart, 7 o'clock Friday night on Metro News Television.
2: All right, golly season is upon us. It runs through October 18th. It started over the weekend. 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Jerry Cook is the co-owner of Ace Adventures Resort, and he joins us now on Metro News Midday. How are you doing today, sir?
3: I'm doing great. Thank you.
2: You're welcome. Thank you so much for being here today. Obviously, it's a busy time. How did that first weekend go?
3: Oh, it was fabulous. We sold out on Saturday and lots of people on Friday, Saturday, Sunday, and Monday. It's a four-day weekend for the first 4 weeks, and then the fifth and sixth weekend is just two-day week.
2: Just 2 days of adventure. And it's such an incredible experience to be out there and to witness, you know, all of these different groups working together, the U.S. Army Corps of Engineers, releasing the water, you guys taking advantage of it, getting these rafts in the water, getting people really on the ride of a lifetime.
3: Yes, absolutely. I think it's the best 1 and 2 day raft trip in the world. It's absolutely incredible. They pulled the plug basically on Summersville Lake in the fall to allow for winter rains, and over the years, the paddling community got the Corps to give us specific dates and times, and all of a sudden we have this fabulous, some of the best rafting and a great economic infusion into Fayette County, too, and Nicholas County.
2: Yeah, it's a great, great, you know, chorus that works together in so many different ways. Beyond you guys being so packed, talk about the greater community and what you're hearing from them after this first weekend.
3: Well, everyone is psyched, you know, all the hotels and Airbnbs and restaurants and every gas station. You know, you have somebody from out of state coming with kayaks on their car or rafts on their car. And what's unusual is usually this time of year, the rafting community is winding down. And all of a sudden in West Virginia, it's going full blast, full throttle forward.
1: Hey, Jerry, this is Dave Allen. As always, we appreciate you being on the show. I'm just kind of curious, what kind of responses do we get from people outside West Virginia that come in? Because maybe I think sometimes in a mountain state, we take things for granted. But people that are coming in from these other areas, they're pretty impressed with the mountain state, are they not?
3: They're actually blown away by it. You know, it's almost like West Virginia. Yeah, I think I drove through once, and they go to the Gauley, they go, oh my gosh, this is the most beautiful place we've ever been. This is the most exciting trip we've ever had. So it turns a lot of people from out of state into West Virginia fans.
2: Yeah, no doubt about it. I was actually in South Carolina a couple weekends ago, and as people were saying, oh, I've driven through West Virginia, I've done this, I've done that, you know, it's so beautiful to drive through there. The one woman said, oh my gosh, we used to go raft the Gauley, and that was a very special memory for her. More than 40,000 rafters, is that right, every fall that you guys are welcoming?
3: Yeah, well, and kayakers too.
2: Okay.
3: Kayakers come from all over the country. We need extra guides, so we've over the years have vetted guides from Colorado and California because we have to ramp up. And it's a highlight of their season to come here. And these are from other state raft guides. So it's a high energy. Yeah, it's got two sections, the upper being world famous, and the lower is terrific too. But it is a little bit easier and less intimidating. Mm-hmm. And the min age on that is 12, and on the upper it's 15.
2: Yeah.
3: And some crazy people do the whole thing.

0: one day. We call that the marathon.
1: I was going to say, tell us about the marathon.
0: Well, it's 26 miles from Summersville Dam to Swiss or Jody. And it's just, it's got over 100 rapids on it. It's got so many rapids, sometimes you have to think about what the next one is named. So many of them.
1: Oh, I love, when you're out there and you listen to people who are hardcore rafters, the fact that you guys have a name for every rock or every, like, donut hole or whatever. You guys are
0: right.
1: Hardcore.
0: Exactly.
1: Yeah. And I think one of the other really special things about raft guides is that, like, once you're a raft guide, let's say you even do it for one season, it is an identity that sticks with you for life. Am I wrong?
0: No, you're absolutely right. We have so many people starting college, and they of course, we get 4 years, 4 summers from them, and almost everyone stays for one full golly season. And every year I get letters or calls that go, you know, that was the best time of my life, and I'm 40 now.
1: Mm-hmm.
0: It was the best summer and best golly season I've ever had.
1: I bet you get five seasons out of some of them. Jerry, you get five seasons out of some. Let's be real. Some of them take a fifth year, right?
0: Oh, they. We have a couple of guides been here 35 years. We have guides that are 65 years old, mm-hmm. and guide the upper golly every day. Then they usually work in a ski industry in the winter. And it can be quite, it catches your imagination to the point that you almost have to withdraw if you're not here for golly season.
1: yes, I can understand I can understand that for sure. And going from the hard packed snow to the white waters is something that they truly live for.
0: Yes, they do. And so do I. This is my 45th year on the golly. So I've been out there a long time. It's my favorite river anywhere in the world. I've traveled a lot.
1: What do you think makes it different from any of the other rivers that are out there? I mean, obviously the release of the water is an interesting way of doing things, but is there anything about the golly that just is incredibly special?
0: Well, there's several things. One is the fact it comes from Summersville Lake, which is so spectacularly clear. So the water quality is amazing, comes because the three rivers come out of the Monongahela National Forest. And then just the fact that the flow is almost 3,000 cubic feet per second, which is an enormous amount of water, just tons of water per second. And then you have the rugged canyon and the gradient, and there's boulders in the river, you know, big as houses.
1: Yeah.
0: It's just spectacular to weave between these boulders, and then you go over a 5 or a 6 or 8 or 10 foot drop and big waves. So it's technical. You have to really have a great guide who knows which way to go. Plus, it's got a lot of push and big waves. It's a unique combination.
1: And you know that there's a name for every one of those boulders. It's as big as a house. You probably call them the mansion or something like that.
2: Graceland.
0: One of them's called Shipwreck Rock.
1: I knew it.
0: It looks like a Spanish galley.
1: Love it. So cool.
2: It's always a pleasure to get a chance to promote West Virginia Outdoors. Jerry Cook, we appreciate you being here, man. Thanks a lot.
0: Thank you very much.
1: You be safe out there. Have a good time.
0: Come do the golly with us.
2: There you go.
1: I've done it once. The slower one, right? That's the lower, right? That's what you said, right?
0: And you can do it twice.
1: All right. You guys are braver than I am, but maybe. Thank you, Jerry.
2: I'll be the one standing over on the shore going, go, Amanda. Go. Come on, Liam.
1: Not for the faint of heart.
2: 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Chris Hamilton, West Virginia Coal Association. Coming up next.
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4: This is the Bloomberg Real Estate Report. I'm Denise Pellegrini. The largest share of homebuyers these days are baby boomers. National Association of Realtors says about 42% of homebuyers in the past year were seniors, and about 25% were millennials, and another 25% or so were Gen Xers. And Kathy Marcus, co-head and global COO of real estate at PGIM, says boomers just aren't moving into senior housing as early as they used to, if at all. And there's a shortage of the kind of places today's seniors want.
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9: Welcome back to the show. Next hour, State Treasurer Larry Pack is going to stop by the show. Also, the mayor of the Village of Barbersville, Chris Tatum, is on the show as well. Yesterday, information released from the Environmental Protection Agency that, and this is a quote, will unleash America's energy potential, making it more affordable to power homes, businesses, while helping secure the nation's energy grid, end quote. The EPA repealing some of the Obama and Biden-era power plant rules, and many are applauding this in the coal and gas industries. One of those, Chris Hamilton, West Virginia Coal Association. He joins us this afternoon. Chris, good afternoon, and welcome to the show.
10: Hey, David. Good afternoon.
9: Thank you for being here. So what's got you happy about this announcement, sir?
10: Well, this is really a big win for West Virginia. This initiative here, this rule served as the core, if you will, of the former president's initiative to transition away from carbon energy and particularly coal-fired generation. So EPA yesterday announced that it was repealing the previous administration's initiative to regulate greenhouse gases from coal plants.
11: Chris, as you look at this and you hear the critics who say, you know, the coal industry is getting propped up in a variety of different ways, in their opinion, what do you say to them as you watch this announcement come down?
10: Well, I'm not sure it's propped up. I think this current administration is doing what they can to help the coal industry recover in its place to provide baseload, reliable, low-cost energy. I don't think there's any question about it. The former administration's initiatives, particularly as it relates to coal-fired power plants, was very punitive and was designed, if not to force, at the very, very least, to coerce or utilities the transition against away from coal-fired power generation.
11: Yeah, there was that video years ago before things were viral. It was a viral video. I think it was at the time Vice President Biden saying, you know, no coal fired power plants, kind of like, you know, whispering it to somebody.

0: really whispering it, but saying it to someone mm-hmm. in a crowd. And do you remember that moment that I'm talking about?
1: Yes, I absolutely do. And it was President Obama had a similar quote. He was going to bankrupt. He said it in San Francisco to a group of his supporters back. Geez, that's been 15 years ago or so now. That he was going to bankrupt anyone that attempted to build a coal-fired power plant. Go ahead.
0: No, I'm sorry. Go ahead.
1: I was just going to say, this has come full circle when yesterday's action was the repeal of the plant that required all utilities and even new gas facilities to have underground carbon sequestration systems in place to accommodate the new generation.
0: How long do you think it will be, Chris, before this will be realized as far as workforce is concerned or production?
1: Well, there's been a stay on the rule for some time. And again, this is part of a rule package that were designed to close coal-fired power plants. So there's a big relief, a sigh of relief within the industry, within the utility sector that, hey, it's trying to accommodate these growing power needs that we have with all the AI componentry and of course the data centers, which are somewhat under fire, but nonetheless are huge energy consuming industrial facilities that our power plants and our utilities are trying to gear up to accommodate. So we have a ways to go to match that, but I think utilities, fossil energy producers, natural gas, coal alike, are very thrilled over this rule being finally put down.
2: Chris, I was talking to one elected official who said that, look, this ruling that came down yesterday is going to allow a little bit more common sense into processes moving forward and get back, as one elected official said, to the original intent of the EPA, Clean Water Act, Clean Air Act, and things of that nature. Would you agree with that?
1: Well, I sure hope so. I mean, no one's against the fair, goal-oriented regulation. In fact, we've seen tremendous progress made from our eight in-state coal-fired generators. Over the past 20 years, that progress and improvement's been continuous to meet the various rules and to be able to better control all the constituents from these coal-fired generators. When you look at a coal-fired generator, we all ride past the John Amos or Mountaineer plant every day, and it is just water vapor and steam that we see coming out of the emission stream. I mean, these utilities have spent literally billions of dollars over the past 25, 30 years. While they've increased the amount of coal they've actually consumed, they have spent billions of dollars of cleaning up that emission stream. And by and large, the prior rules before we got into this this mode of wanting to transition completely away from coal-fired generation. For the most part, these rules have been goal-oriented, and they've allotted the proper technological advancements that were commercially available and tested to be employed and put on these plants, just like the scrubbers, which have removed 90% of all airborne constituents. So. We can return to a rational, sensible energy policy that requires and insists upon a sensible approach.
0: We're talking with Chris Hamilton with the West Virginia Coal Association. Chris, what happens if another administration comes in and then gives whiplash and, turns it the other direction?
1: Well, we'll have to deal with that at the time. We're not really worried about that today, although this administration's cognizant of that reality or because we've seen that go back and forth already, and they're trying to put some backstops in place that would prevent that with their current initiative. And it's a little too soon to describe those or talk about them in any detail, but they are concerned about that, and that's why the underlying endangerment finding was challenged and repealed as well. Just to make sure that the building blocks that provide the foundation for some of these initiatives has been altered as well.
0: Chris Hamilton, thank you for your time. You can.

0: 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We always appreciate your time, Chris. Thank you.
1: Appreciate you guys. Thank you.
0: Take care.
2: We're going to take a break, and when we come back, we'll close out this hour. Next hour, the mayor, we'll go from one Chris to another, the mayor of Barboursville, Chris Tatum, is going to join us, plus West Virginia State Treasurer Larry Pack, and we'll get to Opaline, West Virginia, coming up at the bottom of the hour. 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
16: The Cincinnati Reds Hall of Fame moment looks at perfection. On Friday evening, September 16th, 1988, the Reds were getting ready to host the first game of a big weekend series against then-division rival Los Angeles. The Dodgers would go on to win the World Series, but on this night, the baseball gods would be smiling down on a 28-year-old left-hander from Casper, Wyoming. After a 2-hour and 27-minute rain delay, Tom Browning would finally throw the first pitch of the game. 1 hour and 51 minutes later, he would throw the last and forever be a special part of Cincinnati Reds history.
17: There is no one standing that we can see, or sitting rather, that we can see in this ballpark. They are all up and on their feet and rooting individually and collectively for Browning to get one final out. He is ready for the 2-2 to Woodson, and here it comes. And it is swung out and missed. and Tom Browning has pitched a perfect game. 27 outs in a row, and he is being mobbed by his teammates just to the third base side of the mound. A perfect game thrown by Tom Browning on this Friday night, September the 16th, 1988.
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18: From ABC News, I'm Wayne Cabot. With no time to spare, a judge stopped the Kennedy Center board from adding a tribute to President Trump. The ruling, less than an hour before the board was set to act.
19: Judge Christopher Cooper Tuesday issued a written order blocking the attempt to add President Trump's name to the Kennedy Center, concluding that it violated a previous court order and congressional statute. The order says, quote, simply put, defendants cannot install memorials for President Trump or anyone or anything else at the Kennedy Center without Congress's blessing. The board resolution bucks a federal court order and a statute Congress enacted. Judge Cooper had previously blocked the president from renaming the Kennedy Center after himself, but the board voted last month to add the president's name to the building to recognize him as the person who, quote, renovated and restored the center. Karen Travers, ABC News, The White House.
18: What American wouldn't want money in their pocket? Most say no to Trump's $5,000 if the voters keep Republicans in control of Congress. 63% disapprove in the Reuters Ipsos poll, including 37% of Republicans. And while Trump has lost in the Supreme Court to impose mail-in voting limits before the election, FBI Director Kash Patel says he is sending agents to election sites this year.
20: Election integrity is of paramount importance. This FBI is not going to shy away effort.
18: Sparring there with Vermont Democratic Senator Peter Welch, Patel refusing to comment if there's an ongoing investigation into the wedding bash for Donald Trump Jr. and his new wife, paid for at least in part by a Russian oligarch who has close ties to Vladimir Putin. Senator Bernie Sanders says, yes, of course we need AI regulation.
21: The speed and scope of AI development in just the last 4 years has been almost beyond human comprehension.
18: Joining his call, longtime Trump confidant Steve Bannon. Trump himself calls AI concerns a hoax. The Dow is down 430 points right now. You're listening to ABC News.
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26: Good afternoon. It's 203 and 85 degrees in the capital city. I'm Jack Carlson in the 580 WCHS radio newsroom. Your Metro News AccuWeather forecast calls for mostly sunny skies this afternoon, a high of 89 degrees. A Putnam County man is behind bars and charged with burglary. State police say they caught 50-year-old Christopher Baldwin actively committing a burglary in Red House on Monday. Troopers say they recovered stolen property. Baldwin is charged with two counts of burglary. He's in the Western Regional Jail on $25,000 bail. An investigation is underway into a hit and run on Interstate 64 this morning. Kanawha County deputies say the incident happened between Cross Lanes and Institute going east at around 7:15 this morning. Authorities say they're looking for a black cab flatbed truck with blue trim. A person suffered minor injuries when the truck collided with their vehicle. U.S. Senator Shelley Moore Capito is at the forefront of a key piece of legislation this week.
1: Senator Shelley Moore Capito once again stands in support of the bipartisan Protect College Sports Act after participating in a rally for the bill's passage on Monday. The bill, which would put federal regulations on college athletics while providing an antitrust exemption, is expected to come to a vote in the next week. And Capito says West Virginia is on board.
2: Our coaches, our ADs, our college presidents, our student athletes are fully behind the Protect College Sports Act. They think it is a great way to solve a lot of the problems.
1: West Virginia University President Michael T. Benson and Director of Athletics Ren Baker, as well as Brad Smith and Gerald Harrison, their counterparts at Marshall University, have publicly expressed support for the PCSA. I'm Daniel Woods, 580 WCHS.
26: A gift this afternoon from State Treasurer Larry Pack to his alma mater, WVU Tech. The gift is from Pack and his wife, and it creates a new scholarship program for high-achieving Southern West Virginia students. It's 205, and this is 580 WCHS.
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26: 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It's 85 degrees in the capital city. I'm Jack Carlson, 580 WCHS.
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8: 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Proud to announce that we're going to be adding a couple of more here within the next few weeks or so. We'll let you know all about it. Coming up a little bit later on, Larry Pack, state treasurer, is going to join us. Not so much in his state treasurer role, but he and his wife are making a pretty hefty contribution to Mr. Pack's alma mater at Tech. Matter of fact, I think he actually had an announcement scheduled for this hour. And on the heels of that, he's going to join us to talk about that contribution. We'll also get to Open Line West Virginia as well. Welcome into the show now, a good friend of the program. He's the mayor of the village of Barboursville, Chris Tatum. Good afternoon, sir. Welcome to the show.
27: Hey, Dave. How's it going?
8: I am doing fine, sir. How are things in the village today?
27: Fast and furious, actually.
8: I hear it's a beautiful day out there. I wouldn't know.
27: It's well, you've been inside all day. You need to get out more.
8: yes, that's exactly what I need to do. You can be their windowologist. We got sunshine now in Barboursville, warm temperatures.
27: Sunshine, warm temperatures, and it's Fall Fest week.
8: It is Fall Fest week, and we'll talk about Fall Fest coming up a little bit later on. Actually, a couple of things I want to talk to you about, and I think we had you on the show once before. There was you can jump in here at any time, there was a property within Barboursville Park that had belonged to DHHS, and it closed last November. Had a lot of issues there, and you were working on a proposal, you and the village, I think, to take that over. Where does that stand?
27: Well, as it stands now, there's been a change in cabinet secretaries with the DHHS, so we're going to reach back out to them and the new cabinet secretary and try to start a dialogue there. Mm-hmm. And basically what we did was we requested that everything else around that was ours. So we had requested to take over the property, whether it be by purchase or them donating the property to the village or however that needed to work. We just wanted to take it over for a project of our own. There's a local business who does the type of work that school was doing prior to the closure that we thought would be a great fit. They thought would be a great fit. I'm not really sure where things are in those talks, but it was a good fit. This company had gotten the authority through the legislature to do adolescent teen counseling and sort of health related things. So they started the transportation division to be able to transport these kids. They started the idea of a new campus to do all these things centrally rather than having them. And I'm not even sure really that it was their thought process mm-hmm. until this facility closed, but they're like, we can take those kids. So in talking to some of their representation, we thought that would be a good fit. I was out of town for a meeting that happened between them and some folks in the legislature as well as the DHHS. I could not attend due to prior commitments, but I'm not sure really that went anywhere. And again, there's a new cabinet secretary. So what we want to do is just restart that dialogue. The school is still sitting there empty. We have aspirations of maybe creating a park and lodge space. The space is already park space. So just another enhancement to the park. And with all the sports tournaments that we have that come to Barboursville and to the tri-state area anyway, there's plenty of there would be plenty of use for that property as something of that nature that would house guests to those tournaments and be really close. And it could be a welcome center of sorts, a facility for tournament officials. They've got somewhere close to stay because during those times, our hotels are full anyway. So it was our thought that we have the second largest municipal park in the state of West Virginia next to Ogilby. And, in today's world, cities just don't have parks of that size. And we've added so much of that park. We thought a lodge space would only make sense.
5: Well, look, and we've talked to you and several of the other mayors, in this part of the world about this in the past, mayor. And that is the whole thing with sports tourism and these kids, you know, playing in the tournaments and mom, dad, grandmas and everybody. I mean, we just had a big event at Shawnee Park, at the same time that Rib Fest was going on this past yeah. weekend. It's like 70 teams as part of that or something ridiculous like that. And when those things happen, I know you work with the folks at Shawnee Park. There's also mm-hmm. a buy-in with the folks in Putnam County and these things they're in other areas of the state. That's the way it works too. I mean, all these communities work together, but bottom line is we simply don't have enough places to put people when they come in for these large-scale tournaments.
27: Barboursville's been doing this for a long time, since prior to Shawnee's development, so you know we feel like we've got a pretty good roadmap. We have a great relationship with the Convention and Visitors Bureaus in the Valley and down in Huntington. We're a part of we're an offshoot of the Huntington CVB. We make a contribution to the larger CVB from our small CVB for us to all do projects together. And the most important thing is, like you said, you have 8,000 at one of the largest tournaments, which is the Eastern Regional Finals. You have 8,000 athletes, and you take that times four with family members and parents and maybe in some cases grandparents. The average is four. You've got thousands upon thousands of people from above Kanawha County staying down into Boyd County, Kentucky. There was a hotel the last time that tournament was here 2 years ago, I think, mm-hmm. maybe three. Mm-hmm. People staying in Chapmanville. Mm-hmm. So there is a need for lodging. And if we're going to do this sports tourism thing and maximize our investments and monetize what we've invested in as communities, we have to keep developing things like this.
5: I want to ask you, too, with the growth, and again, we're talking to the mayor of the village of Barboursville, Chris Tatum. I want to also ask you about the influx of people moving to the area, because a lot of these announcements, places like Mason County, I know I live in Putnam County, man, we've seen it like you wouldn't believe with people moving into the area. Many of them, you know, not everybody's going to live in Mason County, as great as it is. Right. Not everybody's going to live there for one reason or another. They want to be a little closer to this or a little closer to that. So they're choosing, many of them, to live in Putnam County. They're choosing communities like Winfield and Hurricane, but they're also choosing communities like Huntington and Barboursville.
27: Yeah, and you know what? We talked about, everyone talks about Nucor, and that's a prime example. If we continue to grow, the area continues to grow the way that Nucor development is what I think is going to happen, there's going to be offshoots from Nucor. And people from Nucor are already looking for housing, and we don't have enough. So if there are offshoots of that company who are suppliers to Nucor or do this, that, or the other for Nucor, or a major jobs announcement somewhere down on this end of the state, in southern West Virginia, like there could be, and we're hoping there could be very soon. But if that all keeps happening, there has to be new housing developed. There has to be a new housing plan to get people housed and get into homes, single-family dwellings, because that's what they're looking for. And you're right. They're looking in St. Albans, Winfield, Hurricane, Taze Valley, Barbersville, Huntington, Canova. It's not a far drive to go to Nucor from there. You hit Route 2, you're up that way in 20, 30 minutes, maybe 40 if you're down towards Huntington. But it's not unheard of. And I can tell you from my own experience, there's been people right here in the village have offers on their homes in their mailbox from people to say, I'll pay you this plus this if I can buy your house because I'm going to be living here full time and have a career here now.
5: It's happened
27: a few times.
5: We've always had a joke going around Taze Valley that anytime that somebody takes their blinds or their curtains down to wash them, somebody's knocking on their door wanting to buy their house. No, it's just Saturday cleaning, man. We're just cleaning up a little bit here. We're talking with Chris Tatum again, the mayor of the village of Barbersville. And I know that these announcements are coming in, but as I said, we need more housing. And yesterday it was revealed that in the community of Winfield in Putnam County that there's about to be another. This is going to be more townhome kind of things as opposed to what you would think of as family developments, family dwellings. But still, I mean, in an area that is so house poor, for lack of a better term, I know that big shout out to Mayor Barrett and the folks in Putnam County because they welcome that just as I'm sure you would as well.
27: Yeah, Randy, those guys have been focused on that as well, and I think they've got a great model. They've figured out a secret sauce for them, and I think for us down the road, we've got to do that. Huntington's got to do that. We all have whatever housing issue we have, whether it's dilapidated housing or lack of housing. We've got to figure out a way to expand. We've got to figure out a way to work with the legislature to allow annexation a little easier, because there are some development opportunities on the edges of our cities, villages, and towns that would afford us that opportunity to do that, to do housing projects with developers. And when you're talking to developers, they want to be in municipalities because of city services. There's a lot of benefits to being located in a city, and there's people who want to live out in the county too, and that's okay. But we in our cities who run our cities, towns, and villages have to figure out what that sauce is to stir it up and get it cooking for the people who want to be here and want to live in our cities. We've got to figure out that housing crisis.
5: Well, before we let you go, I do want to say the big part of people choosing to live where they do is the things going on away from work, and you got a festival coming up.
27: Ball Fest is this week. It starts Wednesday night. The carnival opens, and then Thursday night is parade night. It's probably the first or it's probably the second largest. I'm going to give Ripley some credit on their Memorial Day parade or July 4th parade. I can't remember which it is. It's huge.
5: It's the 4th of July, yeah.
27: 4th of July. And Mayor Rader, who has been a friend of mine, who's not mayor there anymore, but Carolyn and I have been friends for so long. They do such a good job in Ripley, that parade. I would say we're second to them in terms of size of parade with our Fall Fest parade that kicks off Thursday night at 6 o'clock. And then Friday night, we have the 1977 Experience, which is a classic rock all-star band. And then Saturday night, Briar Williams, who got a golden ticket on America's Got Talent, opens up for Montgomery Gentry. It should be a huge night in the village on Saturday night and Friday night as well.
5: All right. Where can people learn more about your fall festival or anything else going on with the village of Barbersville?
27: DiscoverBarbersville.com as well as Barbersville.org, and any of our social media pages have the Village of Barbersville tied to them. We invite. We love to hear the comments. We love to hear the feedback. Please give it to us and just go visit. You can see what's going on all the time, not just on Fall Fest week.
5: All right, Mayor of the Village of Barbersville, Chris Tatum, appreciate you being here, buddy. Thanks a lot.
27: Dave, thanks. Take care, man. I'll see you soon.
5: All right, 218. We'll take a break. State Treasurer Larry Pack coming up next.
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10: This is a Bloomberg Money Minute. U.S. Treasury Secretary Scott Bessent today in testimony before Congress said he supports the president's plan to send $5,000 checks to every American adult if Republicans retain their majorities in Congress, saying that more than $1 trillion payout somehow would not affect the nation's already massive deficit. The Federal Reserve kicking off a two-day policy meeting today. It's expected to hike its benchmark lending rate tomorrow for the first time in over 3 years. And that, on Wall Street, has stocks lower, along with another spike in the price of oil. It's above $106 a barrel this hour. Right now, you have the Dow and the NASDAQ each down more than 0.8%. The S&P lower by 0.5%. And a Federal Reserve database used for monitoring the nation's banks experienced an outage last month. That's triggering concerns about the consequences of federal budget cuts to the Fed's regulatory staff. Tom Busby, Bloomberg Radio.

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10: Welcome back to the show, 222. I tell you, you can't get anything over on the mayor of Winfield, Randy Barrett. I referenced him in that interview I just did with the mayor of Barbersville, Chris Tatum, and I talked about this housing announcement that went out yesterday about these homes being built in Winfield and Putnam County. I mistakenly said they were townhomes. Guess who's Johnny on the spot? The mayor of Winfield, who texted me immediately, said they're not townhomes, and he sent me actual pictures. Good looking homes there, too. He says he just got the prints in today. I apologize. I just made that up from somewhere that they were townhomes. I don't know where I got that, but appreciate you listening, Mayor Barrett. No, there's some beautiful homes coming here to the Winfield area, in an area that definitely needs some homes because of the people that are moving in there. It's 223, Open Line West Virginia coming up. I want to welcome into the show now State Treasurer Larry Pack. Good afternoon, sir. Welcome to the show.
11: Hey, Dave, how are you, bud?
10: I am doing fine. We're going to step away from your state treasurer role for a moment because I wanted to have you on because there was a big announcement made at WVU Institute of Technology that a major gift, was given by you and your wife, Lisa. And there was a ceremony, I think, held today at the WVU Tech Learning Commons area there on Kanawha Street in Beckley. Tell us about this major gift.
11: Yeah, we're having a big day here in Beckley. Lisa and I are still on campus at West Virginia Tech, and so we're really enjoyed it. Had a great crowd today, but we were able to announce with Dr. Stewart today, or President Stewart, that Lisa and I are going to fund 52 scholarships over the next 7 years to allow Southern West Virginia students to come to West Virginia Tech and after they get their degree and leave without any debt. So we're very blessed to be able to do that. And to get back to West Virginia Tech, I went to West Virginia Tech as a young, naive, and not very studious student many years ago, and they taught me how to study and sent me on my way.
10: Wow, that was good stuff there. What made you decide to want to do this?
11: Well, it really has. It has to be. It's all related to, you know, where I went to school many years ago, the education I got, the direction, the mentoring that I got at West Virginia Tech. And it's something we've been talking with Dr. Stewart. It really goes with Dr. Gee and now Dr. Benson's over the last couple of years, of just how can we help students in Southern West Virginia? How can we help students in the coal field to get that college education? You know, from Logan County, a lot of students won't even consider college because they're worried that they can't pay for it, that it would be too big a burden on their family. And so we just want to do our part to see if we could help with about 52 students over the next few years. And we're open that other people will jump on. And we already understand there are some people that are going to jump on and add to the, what they're calling the Golden Scholars Program here at West Virginia Tech. So, it's giving back a place that gave me a lot and gave me an opportunity. So we want to do the same for students. Matter of fact, they announced the first student scholarship today, a young man from McDowell County. And so we're very excited for him. And we know he's going to do great things.
10: Talk about your experiences there. You said, and I think you're selling yourself a little bit short, Larry, you said that you arrived on campus not very studious. They taught you how to study, which, I mean, any educator will tell you that's a big part of it, is learning how to learn, so to speak. But what did this particular institution do specifically for you that set you on your path?
11: Well, I think the first one, they gave me a chance. So when I came out of East Bank High School many years ago, I thought high school was about playing ball and chasing girls, and so I didn't study very much. And I had the ACT scores to prove it. So my ACT scores were in the low teens. So I took back in those days what they called bonehead English and bonehead math, and it started with learning how to study. It was started with people taking an interest in me, and making me be accountable. And that's what you get in a small school, right? You can't hide. You're not a number. You're a person.
10: Yep.
11: And I can just think of all those different people that nudged me on, that paid attention to me, that gave me advice, and every once in a while kicked me in the butt, and I needed it because I wasn't prepared to go anywhere else. And it's just the right place. God put me in the right place at the right time with the right people. And that's where I started my drive to learn accounting, which took me in the accounting world and eventually took me into the healthcare world. And now state treasurer, I still get to use those same tools that I learned many years ago.
10: What can you tell us without violating any privacy or anything like it? Just tell us what you can, Larry. What can you tell us about this young man from McDowell County that's going to be the first recipient of the scholarship?
11: I think the special thing about him is again, Dr. Stewart's been looking for that first student, right? And so he looked at all the different parameters and so forth about him. But he has a single mom. He's a young student who was going to go to get his certification in HVAC. And again, there's nothing wrong with that because he didn't believe that his mom could afford to send him to college, and he didn't want his mom having to pay those bills, you know, after the fact. And so when he was told that he could get a scholarship, get a free ride to West Virginia Tech, all of a sudden he's changed his career plans. He's going to study construction management, which Tech has a great construction management plan here. So, he's going to be running jobs before long. So it's just a really good story of someone who just didn't think there's any way he could go to college. All of a sudden, now his life has changed. He's going in a different direction. And if he could have seen the tears in his mom's eyes, that makes it all worth it.
10: Yeah, I'm actually getting texts from people now that were at the ceremony today, and I'll get to those when we get to Open Line West Virginia. Well, you know, hats off to you and your wife for giving back to the community like you are. And again, I love the fact anybody that pursues a higher education, I applaud them no matter what it is. But I love that this is a young man that's going to go into a trade, that he is going to come out of there. If he does his studies correctly, he's going to come out of there job ready, and more likely with a couple of jobs waiting on him.
11: Oh, yeah. Particularly, in the time we're in now, there's such a demand for construction. There's such a demand for construction supervisors, people that can run jobs. So he's not going to have any trouble finding at work, and he's definitely not going to find any trouble finding work in Southern West Virginia. So we want to not only train our kids up, give them a chance, but we want them to stay in West Virginia, and particularly in Southern West Virginia. So it's a really good day here on Tech's campus, and so we're really excited. Thanks again for having me on, and I'm going to go to the bookstore and see if I can buy a few Tech shirts.
10: No, there you go. Well, I don't have a Tech shirt, so if you want to pick me up one, that would be okay.
11: Huh? We'll do it, man. We'll do it, Dave. I'll see you next time.
10: All right, Larry Pack, appreciate you being here. And again, the announcement made today on the campus of WVU Tech, actually their Learning Commons area, which is on Kanawha Street in Beckley. That announcement just made. A major gift from Larry and Lisa Pack, that, of course, is his wife. And I'm, again, I'm going to get to those texts that we're receiving, because I'm just getting texts now from people that were actually at the ceremony saying what a beautiful ceremony that it was, and that this young man who was not even

even going to go to college. He's not got a full ride to WVU Tech. That is good stuff. All right, we're going to take a break. Stephanie Pauley, Ryan Nicholson, our producers today. 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

0: And now we'll go to the Metro News Anchor Desk for a check of local news. 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
1: West Virginia Metro News, I'm Jack Carlson. State leaders are hailing the rollback of greenhouse gas rules by the U.S. EPA.
2: The Trump administration's EPA administrator, Lee Zeldin, announced the agency will rescind the Obama and Biden-era policies. The action repeals most of the 2024 carbon pollution standards for fossil fuel-fired power plants and is projected to result in $310 billion in savings. EPA also proposed rescinding the remaining greenhouse gas emission standards for the power sector. State Attorney General J.B. McCuskey said it clears the way for affordable power in the future.
3: The tide has turned. I think people have started to realize what the idiocy of these policies, these extreme lefto-green policies, has done to our economy, has done to the middle class, and has done to what's happening to people in their pocketbook.
2: McCuskey, since his election, has been one of those on the front lines of the court battle over those emission policies. I'm Chris Lawrence, WVMetroNews.com.
1: Bluefield State University Board of Governors Vice Chair Kathy Deeb remains as unpaid acting president of the university. The Board of Governors fired President Darren Martin late last month. BOG Chairman Charlie Cole says they'll be advertising for some key positions soon, including an interim president.
4: We'll be posting for a CFO, an accountant, and an interim president.
1: Kroger says it's going to construct a second marketplace store in West Virginia. This one will be in Huntington. You're listening to Metro News, the voice of West Virginia.
5: Come on, Liam, let's go. Get open. Come on, go for it. Wake up. Wake up, Liam. Oh, come on, use your head. Gotta want it. Dominate.
6: There he goes again. 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
7: That's what Liam wants.
6: That's what we all want.
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1: West Virginia State Police troopers say an autopsy will be performed on the body of a Mingo County man killed in a wreck in Mingo County on Monday. Troopers say 29-year-old Nicholas Edwards was transported to a hospital in South Williamson, Kentucky, where he died. Barbersville firefighters say they used the department's ladder truck, a rope rescue system, and a Stokes basket to rescue a man who fell down a 12-foot embankment last night along Interstate 64. From the Metro News Anchor Desk, I'm Jack Carlson.
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1: 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I tell you, when I got up and left my house this morning coming in, I think, man, this absolutely feels great out here. But unfortunately, Metro News meteorologist Brian Hughes says we are back. You know, actually, it's about 10 degrees warmer today than what it was in most of West Virginia than what it was yesterday. And we're really going to crank up the heat Wednesday and Thursday. And with that will come a chance of showers and thunderstorms. First day of fall, by the way, is next Tuesday. So it doesn't look like in the extended forecast we're going to get any fall weather anytime soon, but it will be here before you know it. The Oktoberfest is already out in the stores. Pumpkin spice, everything is everywhere. Happy Valentine's Day and happy Easter. 26 minutes away from 3 o'clock, open line West Virginia, 1-800-765-TALK, tax 304-TALK 304. Before I get to that, though, I do want to remind you, unbeaten North Marion gets another shot at its biggest rival when Fairmont Senior makes the trip there for the Metro News Television Game of the Week. This is Week 4, brought to you by GoMart. The Polar Bears, 23 consecutive meetings against the Huskies. They have won, including that memorable state championship game just a couple of years ago. North Marion enters this year's showdown undefeated, ranked in the Class AAA Top 10. So the question is, can Fairmont Senior make it 24, or will North Marion finally end that streak in their home field? Fairmont Senior, North Marion, your Metro News Television Game of the Week, presented by GoMart, 7 o'clock Friday night on Metro News Television. Download the Metro News Television app if you haven't already today. And I just want to say this, too. In talking to the mayor of Barboursville, Chris Statham, full disclosure, been a friend of mine for years, great, great guy, even if his daughter is going to Ohio University. And also talking in via text there with the mayor of Winfield, Randy Barrett. I love when we get these positive stories about West Virginia, because let's face it, we have had a run of not so many positive stories. And I'm not taking political shots or anything like that. I'm just saying, is what it is. Blame Republicans, blame Democrats, blame liberals, conservatives. I don't care who you blame or who you give credit to. I'm just saying we got some good stories that are coming out of West Virginia right now, including the fact the sports tourism thing is absolutely huge. And as a non-parent, I did not realize how big it was until I started talking to my friends. And at my age now, my friends that are grandparents talking about these teams that are coming down. I mean, 70 teams per tournament, 4 people, you know, per kid, not counting the kid. I mean, that's the average. They're spending a lot of time in restaurants. They're spending a lot of time in hotels. They got a lot of downtime, meaning, you know, they may have one match at 1 o'clock in the afternoon, not play again until 5 or 6. They've got plenty of time in their hands to go to a store, to go to a restaurant, so on and so forth. And so it's just good stuff. And the fact that we do have certain areas of the state, Morgantown, Eastern Panhandle, Kanawha Valley, especially as you head into Putnam County, Cabell County, Mason County, that are really growing with these job announcements and so on and so forth. Good stuff. And I love telling West Virginia stories, especially when the stories are good. 1-800-765-TALK, text 304-TALK 304. Text says there are twice as many Starbucks baristas as there are coal miners in the United States. It's crazy how obsessed you people are when an industry that's receiving corporate welfare just to stay relative. Well, appreciate the text. Something I would say to that is, with all due respect to our Starbucks baristas or any other baristas out there, don't think that national security and energy reliability depends on what size coffee you get, or whether you get that mocha lapa frate or whatever it is. Just saying, don't know that they're comparable, but I do appreciate the text. Text says, we were at the ceremony at WVU Tech, and having that kid there who received the first college scholarship was like watching change in his life in real time. The kid wasn't even going to go to college. I cried. It was beautiful. And they gave Larry Pack's mom's flowers. The kid gave his mom's flowers. Tears were everywhere. Appreciate the text. It's a good story there. Text, and Amanda mentioned this one earlier. What does it matter if China gets there with anything? Dave and Amanda talking about AI. I mean, what will they do with AI if they beat us, other than saying, hey, we got there first? I don't use AI anyway. Well, as I said earlier, you may not think you use AI, but if you use Google, you're using a form of AI, unless you particularly opt out of it, because Google started doing this thing not long ago that if you, and look, we in this business have to look up stuff all the time, and sometimes we give it random commands, like, you know, 2026 Calhoun County Board Meeting, Larry, because we need to know the name of somebody who, and I don't know if there is anybody in the Calhoun County Board of Education named Larry. I'm just using that as an example. We Google weird things like that from time to time just because we need a name quickly. That's AI. It's AI. So you may not use it for the classic uses of AI, but it's AI. And if you're not using AI, AI is using you. And I am one of these people, and my friends will tell me I'm the least tech person in the world. I'm the guy.

guy that does not get a new phone until mine absolutely dies dead. Can't do like my last phone. I mean, literally, it would not hold a charge. It would drop from 90% to 10% in a span of about 5 minutes. I couldn't use it until it had, unless it was plugged in. Okay, that's how bad it was. But I held on to the very end to get a new phone. I'm not a tech guy. Never have been a tech person. Does not appeal to me. However, you can't bury your head and think that you're not, you can not use certain aspects of it. You can go off social media. You can say, I'm not going to, you know, use the click list. I don't do that myself, but you know, it's here and it ain't going anywhere. 1-800-765-TALK, text 304, talk 304. LMAO heard Shelley say, she's on top of regulating AI. That's hilarious. Hopefully it's better than how she did the Capito Connect. We know her track record with tech policy, LMAO. That's a lot of laughter in that text. Somebody's in a good mood. 1-800-765-TALK, text 304, talk 304. Did you happen to catch, you know, my man Weekly? Sometimes, he always has good questions of the day, and I always repost them on my social media page in case you miss his questions of the day. In or out, things of that nature. But he did one yesterday that really got people talking, and it spurred, you know, debate and discussion well beyond the show. I mean, I've heard people in the building talking about it. I was talking about it with some people completely off the air. It has to do with dogs in public places. And look, I'm an animal lover. I like animals much more than people. I'm not going to lie. And if given a choice between hanging out with a dog or a person for 5 hours, I'm taking the dog. I'm just saying, 9 times out of 10, I'm taking the dog. But I was thinking about, I was reading that yesterday, listening to some of the comments as I was driving home yesterday, listening to some of the texts that he got about, you know, I was talking to a friend of mine who said, look, this whole dog thing is out of control. You know, people bringing dogs everywhere. Well, I get it to a certain extent. If I'm walking into a fine restaurant, unless it's a service dog, I don't necessarily want to, you know, I don't necessarily want to have it there with me. But I started thinking, now I have cats. My cats never leave the house. They have no interest in what's going on outside other than to look out the window. I'm gonna say this. All right, I'm just going to throw it out there. I saw a sign, and it was posted online, and it was actually legit for a pub, a bar, and they, number one, I'm not sure why you would want to take a child to a bar anyway. I'm not talking about your local Applebee's or something. I'm talking about an actual bar. But they had a picture. There was an actual picture from their restaurant that said, we are a child-free, pet-free environment. If you want to bring your dogs or your kids in, and they had arrows pointing down the street, and I'm making up bar names now, we have Smiley's down the street. 2 miles, or we have this one, you know, 2 blocks up this way that accepts kids and accepts pets. And I'm just saying, we've all been there when you're either being annoyed by a dog or annoyed by a kid. And I'm gonna leave it there. Text, since Dave is gloating about going to 2 p.m next week, will you still have open text line during your noon to two slot? Well, we're going to work on that. I'll say we're going to work on that. And in case you missed it, the announcement coming yesterday, and there are some changes coming to the Metro News lineup. Now, the morning news for the stations that carry the morning news will remain the same. Talk line will remain the same. Midday is going to be shortened from noon to two. So Amanda Barron and I will still be here, but it'll be noon to 2. Hotline is going to go 2 to 5, and Sportsline is going to be expanded 5 to 7. So that's the new lineup. We're going to roll it out next week. And there's actually some other components specifically of Metro News Midday that we're not at liberty to discuss yet, but we'll talk about it next week. There's going to be some partnerships and other places that you can catch the show, which we're very excited about. But that's a new lineup starting next week on the network. Again, not all of the stations along the line carry all the shows either. But by and large, morning news stays the same. Talk line stays the same, 10 to 2. Metro News Midday will be noon to 2.
Hotline, Weekly and Coop, and the crew will be from 2 to 5. 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Another text about the text segment of the show. Is it still going to happen? Since an hour's cut off the second best show on the network, your 9 a.m. show.

0: to be honest with you. I'll have to look. I really don't know what series I have. I'd have to look it up. 2:45, it's Metro News Midday, 1-800-765-TALK. 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
2: With the Bloomberg Business of Sports Report, I'm Charlie Pellett. L.A. Clippers owner Steve Ballmer is backing down. The team initially said it would, quote, vigorously challenge one of the harshest punishments in NBA history for violating salary cap rules, but Ballmer opted not to fight the penalties that will hamstring the team for years. Ballmer now says the team is committed to putting the chapter behind it and is complying with the penalties. NBC says the Super Bowl rematch between the Seattle Seahawks and the New England Patriots that kicked off the NFL season on September 9th captured more than 25 million viewers across Comcast's NBC broadcast stations and Peacock streaming platform. And DraftKings has announced what it's calling responsible gaming initiatives, along with efforts to help customers make informed decisions. Its digital ad campaign will feature Kevin Hart and Nick Jonas. And that's the Bloomberg Business of Sports Report. I'm Charlie Pellett.
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0: Welcome back to the show. It's 11 away from 3 on a Tuesday afternoon. 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Dave Allen in the host chair. Stephanie Pauly, Ryan Nicholson, our producers today. Open line, West Virginia, 1-800-765-TALK. Text 304-TALK-304. Text, what should people do if they are threatened or harassed by federal authorities when going to vote? Well, couple things. Contact local authorities, contact the Secretary of State's office, contact the county clerk's office, and federal authorities have nothing to do with elections. So they don't have any jurisdiction on local elections. So first step would be to contact your county clerk or contact the Secretary of State's office, and they will alert authorities, other authorities, because the feds have nothing to do with Election Day on November the 3rd. Text, we the people need to take back our state from lawmakers trying to take away our local governments. Text, we

0: We all miss Joe Biden. Can't afford to live under dozy Donald Trump. I don't know if that's a prevailing opinion in West Virginia, Texter, but I do appreciate your call. Text, we don't use AI to take people's jobs or put people's lives in danger. Big difference. Actually, AI is going to take a lot of jobs. It's going to take a lot of jobs. If you want change as a texter, vote Capito outcome November. Follow up. Do not let anyone try to keep you from voting. Stand your ground. Well, no, nobody's trying to keep you from voting. That's not simply not happening. Text. Two friends are launching Skynet next Thursday. Okay. Text. Wait, your show is the best show, Dave. Definitely the best, Dave, as well. More sports. Got to be kidding me. Oh, my God. That's what we need. Definitely need more sports coverage on radio. Definitely not getting enough. What a genius idea. WVU sports are dead. They are not dead by any stretch of the imagination, Texter. Not by any stretch of the imagination. Ever since we joined the Fracker League, nobody cares how many times a year can you play Texas and Oklahoma. Well, the answer to that would be one. That's how many times you can play is one. Okay. Don't let anyone try to keep from voting. Yeah, okay. Got that. Tomorrow is Wednesday, which means we put another great person in the spotlight in wonderful West Virginia. We are looking for people in their community that are doing good things. We're talking about the people that are working with the recovery community. We're talking about people, and we've seen a whole lot of this in West Virginia this year, people helping with flood recovery, people doing litter cleanup, people helping with veterans, with animal issues, youth sports. I mean, anybody that is doing good stuff in their community that they don't necessarily have to do, but just want to do, we want to hear about it. We're going to put them in the spotlight. Drop us an email, midday@wvmetronews.com. 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You can just give us a little bit of information. Doesn't have to be a complete paragraph or two, just what it is that this person has done and how we can get a hold of them. We would appreciate it. Then you can text 304-TALK-304. Text says, happy goofy day. Does that say goofy or goofle? Whatever. Happy to you if you celebrate it. Also, today's National Voter Registration Day. We were talking about voting earlier. It'd be a good time ahead of the November 3rd election for you to go online, govotewv.com, and just make sure that you're good to go on election day. 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It is 2:53. It's Metro News Midday on a Tuesday afternoon. We'll close it out after this.
1: We'll be right back. 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Metro News, the voice of West Virginia.
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0: Welcome back to the show. We got about 3 minutes away from 3. It's a Tuesday afternoon, ladies and gentlemen. I want to introduce you to a man that now, since he gets off an hour earlier, tells me he is going to use his extra time to rehearse for his Toto tribute band.
15: Hey, now.
0: He's seen the rains down in Africa.
15: That's right, I have.
0: Ladies and gentlemen, it is Dave Weekly. Yep. How you doing, man?
15: I am fine. I am fine. How you doing?
0: I'm doing fine. You know, we should talk Toto more on this show. Everybody,
15: we should.
0: Everybody knows Rosanna and everybody knows Africa, but you got to be a real fan to remember some of the Hold the Line, which is a great yacht
15: great
0: rock
15: song.
0: Hold the Line. Pamela. You remember Pamela?
15: No, now you're getting too deep into the catalog.
0: I was playing Pamela, which was released in the summer of 1988 by Toto, because the radio station where I was working, the now deceased WLOG radio in Logan, we had so few records, we had to play what we had, because the station had been off the air for 6 months. Went dark and new owners came in and were trying to revive it, so we just had a, you know, over here, oh, look, let's play Chuck Berry again, because we don't have anything else.
15: I really like that video for Africa from Toto. Instead of going to Africa, they just spun the globe and stopped it on the continent and then went to the library to find books about the continent. That was a lot cheaper.
0: It's like they were like in Sissonville or something, you know. They just
15: exactly,
0: you know, so Monday Night Football last night,
15: Kenneth Walker,
0: went crazy last night.
15: He did. But I don't know if you know this, he's made of glass.
0: Yeah.
15: Okay. He's made of glass, and you know, he's pretty to look at, but you gotta wrap him up in bubble wrap after the game.
0: And Kelsey, I guess, passed Jason Witten on the
15: all-time title. Hey, man, what do you think? What do you think Tom Cruise and Taylor Swift were talking about?
0: Oh,
15: did you see that cutaway?
0: I did not, no.
15: Yeah, they're just sitting there just jibber-jabbering. What do people like that talk about?
0: Tom Cruise was saying, I'm doing a Days of Thunder redo or sequel or whatever, and I need to be with the hottest star on the planet, so talk to me, Taylor.
15: Come on. I saw Taylor Swift did a cameo in the Emmys last night on NBC. I caught the end of that. It was actually good.
0: You know, I saw a promo for the MTV Video Music Awards the other day, and I believe I speak on behalf of everybody. And I said, wait, they still play videos? Apparently, it's all online now. It's actually the channel. It's all streaming.
15: What about the award show? Is the award show channel?
0: It's on network television.
15: Okay. Yeah. I haven't watched that in years.
0: I haven't either. All right, that guy and the crew coming up with Metro News Hotline. 3 o'clock start time today. Starting next Monday, it'll be a 2 o'clock start time. Oh, they didn't tell you?
15: What?
0: It's a 2 o'clock.
15: Stephanie?
0: You're going to have to start.
15: Is this true?
0: You're going to have to get out of bed earlier. You're going to make it by 2. See you tomorrow. Till then, have fun. I love somebody.
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16: From ABC News, I'm Wayne Cabot. America's National Cultural Center, the John F. Kennedy Center for the Performing Arts, is closing for good. Sources tell ABC News the order coming from the Kennedy Center board of Trump appointees moments after a judge stopped them from putting Trump's name on the center.
17: Judge Christopher Cooper said the Trump administration was engaging in word games and linguistic gymnastics when it sought to argue that adding Trump's name to the building facade didn't violate the Kennedy Center's governing statute that said no additional memorials or plaques should be publicly installed at the Performing Arts Center. Trump's allies initially sought to rename the center after the president. When that was blocked by Judge Cooper earlier this year, the board pivoted to an inscription that said the center was, quote, renovated and restored by President Trump. But in today's ruling, Judge Cooper said adding that inscription still violates the law against new memorials at the Kennedy Center. Peter Harlambous, ABC News.
16: Republican strategist Steve Bannon and Democratic socialist Bernie Sanders can agree on at least one thing, that the government needs to safeguard us from artificial intelligence.
18: Go to the internet right now, and with sophisticated deepfakes, you will find it increasingly difficult to determine truth from fiction.
16: Bannon agrees, despite President Trump's calling of AI concerns a hoax.
19: States can continue, as some have already started, sending out those ballots as they have done in previous election cycles. Almost a third of votes cast are done in this way. The president, though, has accused this whole system of having widespread fraud.
16: That's ABC's Karen Travers. President Trump skewering the Supreme Court after the justices stopped his move to limit those mail-in votes so close to Election Day. Today on Capitol Hill, the FBI director, Kash Patel, said the FBI agents are going to polling places this November to be what he called crisis coordinators. You're listening to ABC News.
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21: Good afternoon. It's 303 and 87 degrees in the capital city. I'm Jack Carlson in the 580 WCHS radio newsroom. Your Metro News AccuWeather forecast calls for mostly sunny skies this afternoon, a high of 89 degrees. A man is safe thanks to a Barbersville firefighter rescue on Monday night. Firefighters used a ladder truck, a rope rescue system, and a Stokes basket after the man fell 12 feet down an embankment off of Interstate 64. Barbersville firefighters say they used teamwork and a little Appalachian ingenuity to save the man. State leaders are hailing the rollback of greenhouse gas rules by the U.S. EPA.
22: The Trump administration's EPA administrator, Lee Zeldin, announced the agency will rescind the Obama and Biden-era policies. The action repeals most of the 2024 carbon pollution standards for fossil fuel-fired power plants and is projected to result in $310 billion in savings. EPA also proposed rescinding the remaining greenhouse gas emission standards for the power sector. State Attorney General J.B. McCuskey said it clears the way for affordable power in the future.
23: The tide has turned. I think people have started to realize what the idiocy of these policies, these extreme lefto-green policies, has done to our economy, has done to the middle class, and has done to what's happening to people in their pocketbook.
22: McCusky, since his election, has been one of those on the front lines of the court battle over those emission policies. I'm Chris Lawrence, 580 WCHS.
21: A Putnam County man allegedly caught stealing in Red House is jailed. 50-year-old Christopher Baldwin is behind bars. State police say they found him burglarizing a home in Red House on Monday. Police are also looking for a truck driver involved in a hit-and-run this morning in Interstate 64. Kanawha County authorities say the collision happened at around 7:15 this morning between Cross Lanes and Institute. 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It's a free public K-5 charter school offering small classes, free transportation, free before and after care, enrichment activities, and more. 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It's 3:05.
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21: Your Metro News AccuWeather forecast, mainly clear skies tonight, a low of 64 degrees. It's 87 degrees now in the capital city. I'm Jack Carlson, 580 WCHS.
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15: All right. Hello, West Virginia. We're back for more in the 304. Time to get it done in the 681. Time to start this three-hour audio tour. Tuesday, September 15th. We're halfway through the month. How did that happen? 2026. Metro News Hotline. 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Coop, my back is killing me, man. My back is absolutely killing me.
24: What, from carrying the show or what?
15: I'm just carrying all these, you know, moving all these heavy boxes for a big move next Monday to 2 o'clock, man. Yeah. I just thought, I can't even lift my right arm.
24: Yeah, that 3 o'clock box is heavy.
15: I know. Yeah. That's right.
25: Dave, you know, I wish you'd stop gloating about this move to 2 o'clock.
15: What?
24: Why are you gloating over this?
25: Yeah, why are you gloating?
24: What's wrong with you?
15: I was kind of taken aback by somebody describing the announcement that we're moving next Monday from 2 to 5. And we're leaving 3 to 6 where we've been in the pocket for the last 13 years, and we're moving next Monday to 2 to 5.
25: Your hubris sickens me, Dave.
15: I didn't have anything to do. Well, anyway, I'm not gloating, but I am sore, and I can't lift my right arm. I mean, there's so many things. I mean, we have so many bits.
25: Do you need to, like, go to the hospital?
15: Well, maybe. Can I catch a ride with you?
25: No.
15: Well, thanks a lot. Thanks a lot for that. Well, beautiful day here in the old WV. Beautiful day here in Charleston.
24: It is like white outside again. Have you noticed this?
15: I know,
24: like,
15: man.
24: It must be the time of year where the sun is and the fact that there's not been many clouds or whatever, but it's like a bright white directly. I mean, obviously, but oh, hey, it's a star.
15: That's the sun, bro.
24: You know, but seriously, it's just been a real, it reminds me of when I was in near the equator, and how the sun was always right above you and was always so bright. It just reminds me of that right now. I mean, it feels, when you're outside, it's like you need double sunglasses. It's like super bright.
15: Did you get a walk? Well, obviously you must have walked,
24: because
15: you're a survivor, right? You're living to tell the tale.
24: I went when it was still relatively cool out.
15: Oh, okay. Well, it's funny. This morning, I'm out on the back porch, and Linda comes wandering out, and I say, "Do you know that you have sunglasses on?" And she says, "Yeah, that's because we're going out."
24: Oh. Oh.
15: We're leaving the house.
24: We are
15: leaving the house for a while to get into the sun while we still can. Man, this is one of those kind of days, man, that you just want a bottle, right? Just want a bottle and hold on to that thing.
24: Definitely.
15: All right. You know, I was listening to McVay, the coach of the Rams, coming in today, talking about their game next week against the Giants. and he was talking about Aaron Donald. We don't know if he's going to play. He didn't make their trip to Australia. But he used a phrase about Aaron Donald that I really liked. And I'd like to use this on you, Ryan, that I appreciate your contribution to the collective. I appreciate your contribution to the

0: Collective. I thought that was doesn't that sound kind of like Star Trek-y?
1: Well, I mean, Borg Collective.
0: That seems to sort of fit
1: into place there. But that's a very antiseptic way to talk about a person.
0: I know. And it's very sterile. Yeah, it's coming out of the mouth of a guy who basically manages a bunch of other dudes who like slam into each other like 90 times a game. That's really kind of interesting.
1: And look, I have no basis on this being any sort of reality, so I don't know. But is there any chance that Darnold is just going to decide to ghost the team? He's like, man, my boy's gone. Forget it, y'all. I was already retired and drinking margaritas.
0: Well, I mean, Miles Garrett's not going to play in the game.
1: Miles Garrett's out for several weeks. Right?
0: Four weeks at least.
1: He's on the IR, yeah.
2: You know what I would say to that, Dave? I'd say, I appreciate the way you managed to keep breathing.
0: Yeah. That is your contributions to the collective. And you're contributing.
2: Thank
0: more
2: you,
0: than,
2: comrade.
0: Thank you, yeah, comrade. Well, you're doing more than that today because we got a video game report.
2: Yes, I do.
0: Yeah, so that's coming up at 3:33. Coop, find the music for the video game report. Hey, we don't need it now, just giving you a little heads up on that.
2: You know what we should do? We should make 5 different colored hotkeys for the video game report and have all of them be different types of music so that it would invoke the same confusion as when we do a pick one segment.
0: Ah, that's probably right. Yeah, there is a lot of confusion there. It's been a while since we've done a video game report.
1: If I wanted to confuse Ryan, I already know that I would just be like, instead... that would throw him right off. Yeah. A little NFL Films action. It's like, whoa, wait a minute here. No frozen tundra in this video game report. No.
0: So video game report. Oh, man, that's another box. I've got to carry to 2 o'clock.
1: Oh, yeah.
2: Hey, I'm carrying that box.
0: Well, darn right you are. You're darn right you're carrying that box. Oh, I buried the lead. We got a Tickets Tuesday.
1: Oh, yeah, I forgot.
0: We got a Tickets Tuesday. And you know what time of year it is?
2: Tuesday.
0: Well, yeah, it's a Tuesday. But we've got to start moving these Trans-Siberian Orchestra tickets.
1: Win them before you can buy them. They don't go on sale till Friday.
0: There you go.
1: We're going to be giving these away. We're going to be giving these away for a little over a week.
0: Okay.
1: We have Tickets Tuesday this Tuesday. We have Tickets Tuesday next Tuesday. And we have a super secret day in there somewhere where you can get another. So we're going to give away 2 4-packs today. 2 4-packs next Tuesday, and then there's going to be an extra special secret day that you got to listen to know when it's going to happen. Okay,
2: and on what day is Tickets Tuesday?
0: Yeah.
1: Well, see, that's the key, is that if you know this program, you know that Tickets Tuesday can actually be on any day.
0: Oh, yeah, that's right. It's just a brand.
1: It's just a brand. We've done Tickets Tuesday on a insert day many times.
0: Yeah, you know, like ESPN will do like a special Wednesday edition of Monday Night Football.
1: Exactly.
0: You know, that
1: kind of thing. So sometimes Tickets Tuesday is like on a Thursday, and it happens.
2: Or it's like TGI Friday, so you don't have to go there only on Friday.
1: That's exactly true.
0: What is the date of this TSO?
1: It's December 3rd. We got December one of the good 3rd. Days. Yeah, we're into December this year when TSO gets here. So that's right in line with the holidays. It's after Thanksgiving, before Christmas. And it's going to be at the Charleston Coliseum. So we have 5 4-packs we're going to be giving away over the next 2 weeks.
0: So Tickets Tuesday at 5:33. If you've never done it before, we open up the phone lines after in or out at 5:25. We do it at 5:33. There are categories. The categories rotate. Today's categories are as follows: WVU, UVA football. All right. Something about West Virginia and the Wahoo football series. That'll be one of the topics. The other topic is fall TV premieres.
1: Ooh.
0: Because there was a time back in the before times, Coop, when all the shows on the 3 networks, there were only 3, they would all debut the same week.
1: You know what my favorite thing was like the Hollywood Reporter fall TV preview.
0: Oh, you mean TV Guide?
1: No, not TV Guide. Okay. I mean, it was one of the big magazines. I think it was Hollywood Reporter. They did one every year that was the big, big one. TV Guide was fine. It was fine.
0: Yeah.
1: But no, the Hollywood Reporter was the big time pullouts. Like full page pictures, everything telling about the shows that come up. I would make like a database sort of by date of like when the premieres of shows came on or when new shows came out that I wanted to see. I mean, it was a serious thing when fall premiere TV was a thing. Now your dang shows could premiere anytime. There's no time of year to look forward to.
0: Anytime. Fox kind of screwed that all up.
1: I was telling SC the other day, I was like, you will never understand the feeling of a true premiere month in TV because it was fantastic back in the day, man. When you knew you had something new every single day for the first time in months, it was great.
0: You would go through the checkout line at the grocery store. Could be Kroger. Got to mention that every show. could be Kroger, and the TV Guide episode, the fall premiere episode, would be like three times the size of the regular thing that you would buy for like 65 cents or whatever. And it would have color photos and little synopses of these shows that would be canceled couple of months.
1: I wonder how many people out there, it was like my family, we subscribed to two magazines in my house. My dad got Sports Illustrated, and then we got TV Guide. And those were the only magazines we got in our house.
0: Yeah, I think a lot of...
1: People only had TV Guide.
0: I think there's probably still people who do have TV Guide.
1: Is this still, right? They still in it online only? They actually do paper versions of it?
2: They got to put something in the doctor's office. So.
0: Have you ever tried to read the TV listings in the Gazette Mail? Where it's like the entire page and it's just like hieroglyphics.
1: No.
0: You can't.
1: Okay, so TV Guide is still in print, but it's a bi-weekly magazine focused on news.
0: Okay, well, that's fair.
1: What are you going to do? You can't do daily in the magazine.
0: No.
1: You're going to lose on that account. Although, that being said, if I had a traditional TV guide that had the day-by-day listings, or like the old HBO guide used to be, that had the day-by-day listings in it, maybe I wouldn't have to go online to check those sort of things.
0: Hey, remember also, in the localized TV guide, you would open it up and there would be pictures of the local news personalities.
1: Oh, yeah, yeah.
0: Right?
1: You know something about that, don't you?
0: Yeah, got a few of those.
1: Maybe in black and white, too. That was always great.
0: Oh, it was only in black and white.
1: The newspaper print was always fun, black and white.
0: That's right. Oh, but the categories. Today, the categories are the WVU football series with Virginia, which... is not that recent, okay? That's the subject of our question of the day. Do you realize, think about this, Coop, the WVU and UVA haven't played a regular season college football game in 40 years.
1: Isn't that strange?
0: Yeah, you'd think we would have played
1: from each other, basically.
0: It's a border state.
1: Right.
0: You know, and you think how intense the rivalry is between West Virginia and Virginia Tech, you'd think that there'd be a little something
1: some
0: for UVA, right?
1: Yeah, they never shared a conference like they did with Virginia Tech, of course. But still, you would think there would be a little bit of something in there.
0: Something there.
1: I mean,
2: honestly, sorry to interrupt.
1: That's all right. I know you're from
0: He
1: there.
0: Heard the word Virginia,
1: yeah,
0: so he's got to give me his Commonwealth, yada, yada. What is
2: from the perspective of a non-sports fan, all of these West Virginia rivalries seem extremely one-sided, where West Virginia has a bunch of rivals, but the other people don't view West Virginia the same way.
0: Well, there is something to be said for that.
1: I don't know that that's true about Virginia Tech necessarily. Definitely not true of Pitt. It's true of Penn State, I would say.
0: Yeah, that's definitely true with Penn State. I don't know, man. I think... If you talk to a Pitt fan, they got a lot of juice for Penn State. They got a lot of juice.
1: Oh, well, yeah, Pitt does. Sure.
0: Yeah,
1: well,
0: they got a lot of juice for Notre Dame too.
1: Yeah, yeah. Well, yeah, that's true. I mean, I see what you're saying. Yeah, yeah. Right. But I mean, they still dislike the Mountaineers.
0: Sure. Yeah. Are you kidding? Yeah. There's some serious hate there. Yeah, absolutely.
2: But if you were to go up to like a Pitt fan and say like, "Hey, what do you think about West Virginia?" Let's say like, "Oh, you mean Richmond?" Oh.
0: That is going to be the subject of the question of the day. The rivalry between the two, or lack of one between the two teams. Anyway, the topics for the Tickets Tuesday today are the WVU Virginia rivalry, fall TV premieres, and the mystery category. And players, sophisticated players to the game seem to be opting for the mystery category.
1: Because we got people that listen to the show.
0: They listen to the whole show. Yeah, and the mystery category, the answer to the mystery category is always revealed sometime in the show before we get to the contest
1: like
0: at 5:30.
1: You better make note of Ryan's dog's name. You never know.
0: Mm-hmm. How is Brexit?
2: That's not his name.
0: Okay. Oh, my goodness. My goodness me. Oh, by the way, Coop, I wanted to ask you. Has that home run from Ellie ever landed? Did we get any footage of that? I love the guy who said, you know what? How many other players in Major League history have ever hit a home run to another state?
1: Yeah, right.
0: Okay? Because that made it to the river, right?
1: Yeah.
0: And made it to the river, so it probably got to the other side. So he hit a ball that started in Cincinnati and landed in Kentucky. That's pretty good.
1: I wonder if there's been many players that's held the current season record, so not like historical record, but the 2026 season record for the farthest home run hit in two different ballparks. Because now he's got it in L.A. in L.A. against the Dodgers, and then in Cincinnati against L.A., which is nice and symmetrical as well. But if you didn't see that thing, for those of you last night, if you didn't see that home run, and it's not just, I mean, L.A. hits long home runs. We've seen these things before. And there's guys that, it's not that nobody's ever done this, but he hit them over the smokestacks, folks. Over the Statcast, now, I don't know how correct they are on the distance on that thing, because 457 feet seems like a little shortchanged to me, if you ask me.
0: Okay, I'm glad you brought that up. I'm glad you brought that up, because when I saw that number, I thought, okay, now we're starting to deal with realism. Okay, it's like, that's a 500-foot home run.
1: I mean, I never thought it was five, but somebody online shared like the schematics of Great American Ballpark and the distance between the smokestacks and home plate, and it's over 470 feet. So it's like, it went to the smokestacks, right? But the most impressive thing is Statcast had it at almost 400 feet high.
0: Yeah,
1: it was like a golf shot.
0: It was an absolute bomb. There were tears coming off that ball. But I mean, how many home runs in history of baseball that we were led to believe were 500-foot home runs didn't actually travel that far?
1: I mean, I'm pretty sure the data suggests there's never been a 500 home run.
0: Well, and remember, there used to be I think there's still a myth that Mickey Mantle hit a ball in Washington that supposedly traveled over 700 feet.
1: And they used modern forensics and figured it out, and it was like 440 or something like that. Like it's really sad, like how some of the honestly, let the legend stand.
0: Agreed.
1: It doesn't really matter. Yeah, I mean, it doesn't change the price of tea.
0: But the problem,
1: there's a lot of things.
0: But the reality is that the Mick did not hit a ball that went over 700.
1: Correct.
0: I think somebody said it was 771.
1: But it's a great legend.
0: Yeah.
1: You know, it's a great legend.
0: But there is the possibility that that ball that Ellie hit last night is still traveling.
1: I mean, that was, and what I loved, I know we have a clip we're going to play of it later that was from the Reds play-by-play, but I listened to that entire clip, and you sent me the one that has all the four different play-by-plays,
0: right,
1: including the Dodgers TV and radio calls. I might have liked their calls, and it wasn't even mad. It was like just mad respect. But like, you listen to the Dodgers call, and it was like, oh, wow. That ball was, I mean, it's like no hate at all. They're just like, man, that was a big old home run. Which also reminds me, last thing on that, just briefly to touch on that, the one thing about playing in L.A. that I don't hate when the Reds were there last week, although they were getting drubbed, is when something spectacular happens for another baseball team, and it deserves respect. So when L.A. hit that home run, for example, last week, and then he had that amazing center field play that he had where he threw it out the guy at home plate, there was applause at Chavez Ravine. There was applause in L.A. because the one thing about Dodgers, I dislike the Dodgers so much, but they are baseball fans.
0: They're baseball fans.
1: Yeah,
0: but it's sort of like a golf.
2: Dodgers Stadium, Hollow Live Night at Dodgers Stadium.
0: There you go.
2: That's my bet. I'll see you next month.
0: But they give you kind of the golf clap.
1: Yeah, it is true. But a lot of places don't even do that for you.
0: Yeah.
1: Right? It's like, just respect the game.
0: Well, yeah. Sort of like, yeah. It's like, oh, look, the Reds have players too. Isn't that cute?
1: He'll look great in Dodger blue in 4 years.
0: Yeah, I can't wait to sign him. I mean, they made it to the playoffs for the 14th year in a row last night.
1: I know.
0: And I saw this thing where I guess their magic number to clinch the West is 3. And the Padres have won like what? 8 or 9 in a row, and they can't even come within the distance of the Dodgers.
1: I was reading this great essay the other day that was talking about how other teams could have the same success as the Dodgers with their billionaire owners, and its conclusion was spend money.
0: Yeah, right.
1: You know?
0: Yeah. Yeah,
1: none of them are poor.
0: Right.
1: Most of them are making money at their teams. You know, spend the money. We know what the Atlanta Braves make. They make something ridiculous, like $3 billion a quarter or something like that in their revenues. Because they're publicly traded companies. These teams aren't broke, man. They should pay for teams. They should pay for players.
0: Ryan, I promise not to talk about stocks in the crosstalk segment, but Atlanta Braves stock's pretty great.
1: Yeah, right.
0: And
1: it's a publicly traded thing.
0: It's a publicly traded company.
1: You can get into it. You have some idea. They're a good franchise, but still, they're not the Yankees.
0: No.
1: You know, they're somewhere in between the Yankees and the Reds in places like that, right?
0: And the value of these clubs is expanding exponentially.
1: Exactly. And you see the kind of money that they stock. Just extrapolate that to your club.
0: Let me get our question of the day set.
2: Hold your horses, Dave. What? Didn't you have something you wanted to ask me?
1: The question of the day.
2: No. There was something else you wanted to talk to me about during the crosstalk before the show. The movie.
0: Diablo.
2: Yeah.
0: Yeah, Diablo. Sorry. Thank you for reminding me. Oh. It looks like there's going to be a movie about Diablo. What do you think?
2: Yeah. I think it's interesting. I hope that they have a scene in the movie where they go to that one level with like a million cows in it. I think that'll be fun.
1: After all that, and you set him up for it, he should have just been like, yeah,
0: and
1: good.
0: You know, whatever. I don't know. you know what? I'm going to hold. Well, I basically told you what the question of the day is about.

0: about the WVU-UVA game, so we'll get into that in a minute. Jack Carlson's joined us now. How you doing, Jack?
1: I'm well. How are you?
0: I'm good. What's up in the news? What's going on in West Virginia
1: today? Our top story right now is state and industry leaders reacting to U.S. EPA rolling back some of the greenhouse gases implementations, things that had gone on under previous administrations. So we got that story. That's from Chris Lawrence. Also, interim committee meetings are wrapping up today. So Brad McElhinney has a story on state revenue. We also have a reaction story after that Ascend healthcare announcement last week, talking about rural healthcare in West Virginia.
0: Yeah, good topics. And it's all there at the website, WVMetroNews.com. Thank you, Jack.
1: Thank you.
0: Let's take a quick break. We'll come back with more in just a moment. Stay tuned.
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3: This is the Bloomberg Money Minute. Investors are cautious ahead of tomorrow's Federal Reserve interest rate decision. Higher moves in bond yields setting the tone for the markets have placed elevated energy costs and mounting debt firmly on traders' radar. Bitcoin slipping as hopes fade for imminent progress on a U.S. regulatory bill, and that is also sending crypto stocks lower. An AI researcher who recently resigned from Google DeepMind warns that humanity is running out of time to prevent AI from causing widespread harm. He's the latest staffer to voice concerns about the direction of the technology. A milestone for the robotics industry. Agility Robotics has unveiled a new humanoid that's designed to safely work in close proximity to people. The Digit 5 is designed to conduct complex work, such as sorting parts. Agility is going public this year. And for the eighth consecutive year, Stanford Graduate School of Business holds the top spot in the Bloomberg Businessweek ranking of the best business schools. I'm John Tucker, Bloomberg.
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8: Dave Concepcion played his first game on opening day 1970. And on this date, September 15th, 1988, Concepcion played his last game. All 2,488 of those games in a Reds uniform. 19 seasons. Concepcion, Barry Larkin, and Pete Rose are the only others to play 19 years with the Reds. And Concepcion didn't get a big send-off on the occasion of his last game. Davey had suffered a shoulder injury earlier in 1988, and he decided to have surgery before the end of the season, hoping for a comeback the next year. But it wasn't to be. And so, September 15th, 1988, the end of Concepcion's great career, this date in Reds baseball.
7: This date in Reds baseball is brought to you by the Cincinnati Reds Hall of Fame and Museum, presented by Dinsmore. Celebrating greatness, preserving history, providing inspiration.
0: Coop, do you see who's coming in about an hour?
9: Who is it?
0: The counselor.
9: Oh, I wondered if it was going to be the counselor.
0: The counselor's going to be here. We're going to be talking about Thunder in the Mountains, the tennis tournament this weekend that features a lot of local teams, including West Virginia and Marshall. We'll take a break here for news at the bottom of the hour. This is Metro News, the voice of West Virginia.
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0: Good afternoon. It's 3:30 and 86 degrees in the capital city. I'm Jack Carlson in the 580 WCHS radio newsroom. A hometown man is in the Western Regional Jail after state police allegedly caught him burglarizing a home in Putnam County. State police say 50-year-old Christopher Baldwin was robbing a house on State Route 62 on Monday. Authorities recovered the stolen property. Baldwin now faces two counts of burglary. He's in the Western Regional Jail. Barboursville firefighters say they rescued a man who fell 12 feet into an embankment off of Interstate 64. Firefighters used a ladder truck, a rope rescue system, and a Stokes basket to safely bring the man out of the embankment. Kanawha Valley native state treasurer Larry Pack and his wife Lisa are giving back to WVU Tech. Pack graduated from WVU Tech. He says his time on campus sparked his love for accounting. The Packs were on hand today in Beckley to announce their gift to the institution.
1: Lisa and I are going to fund 52 scholarships over the next 7 years to allow Southern West Virginia students to come to West Virginia Tech, and after they get their degree and leave without any debt. So we're very blessed to be able to do that.
0: The popular Gino's Pizza and Spaghetti House on Charleston's west side is closing. The restaurant was located on Lee Street. A Facebook post from the restaurant says current economic conditions force the closure. Gino's is the only restaurant in that area that is closing. The news is brought to you by the Mary Phelan Leadership Academy. It's a free public K-5 charter school offering small classes, free transportation, free before and after care, enrichment activities, and more. 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The Reds face the Dodgers tonight. In Cincinnati, we'll have coverage starting at 7 o'clock here on 580 WCHS. It's 86 degrees in the capital city. I'm Jack Carlson, 580 WCHS.
2: It just smells like nostalgic breakfast memories. Hey, I'm Ellie.
3: Hey, I'm Taylor.
2: And a little thing we love about the Chick-fil-A chicken and waffles breakfast sandwich is...
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5: 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With this update of sports, I'm Joe Bricado on 580 WCHS.
7: Tonight, Freddie Freeman and the Dodgers are in Cincy to take on Ellie and the Reds. 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
8: All right, welcome back. 26 till the hour, Metro News Hotline. I don't want to gloat, but I do think that we need to remind our listeners every segment, Koopy, we are moving. We are moving next Monday to two o'clock.
9: I just don't know why, of all the things that you've been wildly successful with in your life, that this is the thing you choose to gloat about.
10: it is just beyond me on why. This one thing, Dave, is very disappointing.
8: I suppose that's true. Can you give me a call, or, you know, just to make sure I get in here? Because
9: I was going to ask you, do we need to establish some protocols there?
8: Probably so.
9: Today in my office, I was kind of thinking about it. I was going through the motions. I was like, okay, on Monday, this is going to be in relative to this time.
8: I know.
9: You know, I mean, I have a kind of a busy day, honestly, and I know you do as well. I have a lot of administrative duties that I have to do for my other stations and for the cluster of stations we have here and for some of my other roles, and I'm going to have to, it's just an hour, but I'm going to have to squeeze those things a little differently.
8: Actually,
9: now,
8: I think some of our listeners were more concerned about how the show was going to operate than I was initially.
9: I mean, know, yeah,
8: we got so many text messages yesterday. Well, what about this guest, and what are you going to do about this? And I'd be lying if I said I'd been really thinking about this a lot. So, I mean, I've been kind of a busy little bee trying to figure out who goes where.
9: If you're really concerned about it, it might be really funny for you to text Kyle Wiggs constantly and ask to have some of our guests in the 5 o'clock hour.
8: That's right.
9: It's the same text line. Just let Kyle know who you want to have on.
8: We need to offload person X for some draft picks. Can you help a brother out?
9: That's right.
11: Yeah. Just sports line starts and like they get a flood of texts. Where's the fanfare?
8: Where is the fanfare?
9: Oh, yeah, right.
8: But I tell you what, the one guy who brought up the fanfare yesterday, I have been thinking about that.
9: I know, I was too.
8: We're taking the fanfare with us, okay? We're taking the fanfare with us.
9: The fanfare is only like 10 months younger than the show.
8: I know.
9: Like that was made within the first year of the show, so it's been there for a long time.
8: Yeah, that's kind of funny to think about, right? To think that the fanfare was actually created in 2013.
9: Yeah.
8: So think about where you were in 2013 and flashback.
9: Think about when Red Solo Cup was a hit.
8: Oh, that's right.
9: This is part of the
8: that's
9: song.
8: Right.
9: And Friday.
8: That's true. We'll get a video game report coming in a minute. But I did want to roll out our question of the day, and it is sponsored by Selango Law. So WVU meets Virginia in Charlotte on Saturday. It's the first game between the Mountaineers and the Wahoos since the 2002 Continental Tire Bowl. Remember that? That was also in Charlotte, and it's the first regular season meeting since 1985. The Cavs lead the all-time series that dates back to 1898, 12-10 with one tie, and they have beaten the Mountaineers in the last three meetings. The Mountaineers, who are currently 10-point underdogs in this matchup, haven't beaten Virginia since 1981. So here's the question of the day, and it is sponsored by Selango Law. Would you like to see WVU play Virginia more often? And are the Mountaineers and the UVA Cavaliers rivals? Would you like to see WVU play Virginia more often? And are the Mountaineers and the Virginia Cavaliers rivals? To respond, text those in 304-TALK 304, 304-8255 304. Tweet me, I'm on Exit Weekly, WEEKLEY. We got a ton of early response to this. Here's Warm Weather Appreciator on X. Dave, these teams are definitely not true rivals. It would have been nice to have a true home and home series with them. Let's see. Z Beatbox says, Dave, I'd like to play all of our border states, Ohio State, Kentucky, Maryland, Pitt, Virginia, or Virginia Tech. Tech was a rival during the Neyland years. They could be again. Jennings on X. Dave, I think they should be included in the mix when it comes to playing schools that are in the same region. Not sure if I would classify the Cavaliers as a rival, as I think they've only played 24 times. You're right, Jennings. Traditional rivals will always be Pitt, Maryland, and Virginia Tech. Todster, Dave, no, not a rival. Rather see West Virginia play Marshall. Marshall would have beaten West Virginia in the last few years. Jody on X, Dave, I'd like to see them play every 3 to 4 years. I don't consider West Virginia and UVA rivals. We have a ton of response to this. But you know, right now, it's time for a video game report.
9: What?
8: As I said, it's time once again for a video game report.
11: You know, I want to make something clear before we start.
8: Yeah.
11: During the break, I asked Dave, do I insult you too much? Do you want me to tone it down? And he said no.
8: So you got to be yourself, man.
11: So if any listeners are out there thinking I'm too mean to Dave, it's okay. He likes it. It'll keep going.
8: Well, you make it sound like it's my kink, and that's really not the case. But no, you got to do you, man. Go ahead. Let's have it.
11: All right. So Nintendo, they are planning to release their long-anticipated Ocarina of Time remake in November in direct competition with Grand Theft Auto 6.
8: Oops.
11: Now, other companies and studios have been avoiding November release dates like the plague because none of them want their games to be overshadowed by GTA 6. Because if we released the hotly anticipated Metro News Hotline video game within the same week as GTA 6, people are going to drop it like a rock to play GTA 6. They're gonna throw it out a window. They're gonna drop it from a plane. They're gonna drop that game.
8: Coop, if I refer to Grand Theft Auto 6 as GTA 6, will people know I'm a poser? You know, what do you think?
9: That's a pretty good question, honestly. I don't know.
8: Is that a little too hip for the room?
9: Yeah, I don't know. I mean, that's just how you refer to it, right?
8: Why would you do that, though? Why would you roll out a video game at the same time? That doesn't seem to make any sense at all.
11: Well, here's the thing. Nintendo announced not only the game's release date, but a limited edition Zelda-themed Switch 2. So they're really pushing for Switch sales before the holiday season. And either Nintendo knows that they have the momentum and that they can compete with GTA 6, or they just don't care. Because they know that Zelda fans are going to buy their game anyway, and there's not enough crossover between Zelda fans and GTA 6 fans. Not to say that there isn't some, but they're banking on the fact that their fans are loyal enough to stick with them rather than going to GTA 6. But still, it's two different markets. Nintendo games are always exclusive to Nintendo consoles, so there's very little competition outside of Nintendo games.
8: So I'm seeing where Steven Root is coming back. He's going to be one of the voices of one of the underworld characters in Grand Theft Auto 6. Mm-hmm. The dude is having a moment. I mean, he was part of Widow's Bay, and Widow's Bay dominated the Emmys last night. They won a ton of awards. I mean, is he one of those kind of characters that, you know, people would miss? Are there a host of different characters who have been the voices in Grand Theft Auto in this series leading up to 6?
11: Respectfully, I don't know what you're talking about. But on the GTA 6 side, Rockstar has been dealing with a leaker who has released multiple videos showcasing gameplay of Grand Theft Auto 6. And they revealed the fact that they actually have like a full copy of the game, not a demo, not like an engine build early from development. It is a full release version of the game. And it looks like GTA 6 in terms of gameplay, it's leaning less GTA 5 and more Red Dead Redemption 2. So I'm interested to see where it goes.
8: Okay. So what would happen to the, if who makes the game?
11: Rockstar Games.
8: Rockstar, okay. If they found out who leaked a copy of the entire game, what would happen?
11: They would probably send an assassin.
8: I was going to say, this is like, it's a major catastrophe, right?
11: Joking aside, they will sue them out of house and home. You know, that's what they did to the guy who released like early development footage from GTA 6, like, I want to say a year or two ago. They sued him to oblivion, you know.
8: All right. By the way, this is a good topic. I love talking about this. How would you complete this sentence? The premiere of Grand Theft Auto 6 is the biggest story in the video game world since X.
11: That's a loaded. That is a leading sentence if I've ever heard one, Dave. That would not stand up in court.
8: Okay, but do you have an answer?
11: Here's the thing. I would amend that statement by saying the hype around GTA 6 probably isn't as big since GTA 5.
8: Okay.
11: I don't know. It's very odd to have mass market appeal for a video game.
8: All right, let me ask you this, and we'll wrap this up. Very good video game report today, by the way. So what is the issue? Why has it taken so long to get this out? Why? Why does it take so long to get this latest edition of the franchise out there? Why does it take so long to do this?
11: Because they want it to be perfect. And the expectations of the consumers make that near impossible. And it makes it more expensive. Because not only do they have to top GTA 5, they also have to top Red Dead Redemption 2. They also have to top GTA 4 and 3 and 2 and 1. San Andreas. They have to beat the expectations of every game they've released before. And that's sort of the conceit of video game sequels. It always has to be better compared to everything that's come before it. It is both the strength and the weakness of the franchise. And I think it remains to be seen because it's not out yet, but GTA 6 has the potential to blow all the other GTA games out of the water, but it also has the potential to suck.
8: Yeah, right?
11: Yeah.
8: Possible?
11: Who knows? I'll tell you once I get my hands on it.
8: All right, Grand Theft Auto 6 will be released on November 19th. Thank you, Ryan.
11: Yes, and Ocarina of Time Remake is coming out on November 5th.
8: Ah, okay. I'm glad you added that. Coop, I think I showed a lot of personal growth by not mentioning the stock price. I didn't even go there in this video game report.
11: I actually told him if he asked me a stock question, I wouldn't answer.

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2: 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Is productivity really down? Is it down because of you? 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How do you reach me in an emergency? 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School kids need a bell. 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That's not a policy. That's a cell block. 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
5: 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So work with an agent who's a Realtor. Realtors are members of the National Association of Realtors, with a duty to honestly represent you and put your interests above their own, because that's who we are.
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6: Oh, Coop, do you know who Stephen Root is? Okay. News radio.
7: Yeah.
6: Okay. Would I have gotten probably a better response from Ryan if I'd said he was in King of the Hill? He's Buck Strickland. He's Hank Hill's boss.
7: Yeah, right.
6: Where they talk about propane and propane accessories. Let's get into the sound of sports. Welcome back, everybody. Start with college football. We'll hear from WVU's Rich Rodriguez in a moment, but at Marshall, after some anxious moments late, the Herd won their home opener against Middle Tennessee State. Now the Green and White go back on the road, looking for some revenge after losing at home to Missouri State last year. Tony Gibson says,

0: about that win over MTSU. It wasn't pretty, but he liked the effort.
1: But I like the fight. Our kids never gave up. The crowd stayed in it. The sidelines stayed in it. Everybody was locked in and found a way to win. So, you know, you go back a year ago, we lost that type of game to Missouri State on our home field 21-20. So, you know, we our kids kept fighting.
0: Marshall continues to be a four-point road favorite over Missouri State this week. From the NFL, the Steelers head to New England this Sunday. Second straight year, the Steelers will play the Pats on the road early in the season. Mike McCarthy had this health update on Joey Porter Jr. and when he might be ready to play.
2: We spoke a couple times last week. You know, my concern for Joey, obviously, is to get him to a spot no different than everybody else in training camp. You know, if there's players that go through that first ramp-up period that are not ready to go, they don't participate fully in a padded practice. So I don't really see this any different than that. Now, it is different that there's a business component to it, so and that's really a whole nother topic.
0: New Browns coach Todd Monken says Deshaun Watson will get another chance to start this weekend at Tampa Bay. Despite a lopsided loss in the opener at Jacksonville, Monken says he saw some positives in Watson's play.
3: And there were some really good things on film, some things that you can build on. And there were some others that, you know, operationally we got to get better at. There's concepts that, you know, there's only so many looks you get from week to week, be it red zone concepts, third down concepts. And I did think that when he had time, when he understood the concepts, he didn't play tentative, that he let it rip.
0: Monday Night Football last night in Kansas City, the Chiefs dominated the Broncos 31-10. Last year's Super Bowl MVP, Kenneth Walker III, broke out in his debut for Kansas City, rushing for 173 yards and two touchdowns, including this 60-yard dash to the house on 4th-and-1 early in the third quarter.
4: There's Kenneth Walker. They snap it fast. Walker. Got it! Still going! Kenneth Walker! Still going! Touchdown Kansas City on 4th-and-1. 60 yards.
0: Walker's 173 rushing yards were the most by a Chiefs running back in a dozen years. Here's Kenneth Walker after the game last night.
5: First off, it's a blessing to come out here and have a night like tonight. Obviously, I want to start off saying how the O-line played. You know, it made me and Emmett's job much easier to go out there and do what we do. And, you know, Monday Night Football out here with all these fans, it's a blessing.
0: Patrick Mahomes wore a brace on his surgically repaired left knee, and he looked good, throwing for 184 yards and two touchdowns, and he ran for another. In baseball, after being off last night, the Pirates host the Brewers tonight. Last night in Cincinnati, the Reds lost to the Dodgers 4-1. Tarek Skubal tossed 7 shutout innings as L.A. clinched its 14th straight postseason appearance.
6: I'm kind of glad to see that.
7: Tarek Skubal facing the Reds back-to-back starts. 5 Ks over 7 1/3 last week. He's got 8 Ks tonight, 7 of them on his fastball. He's got his 9th K. First 7 on the fastball, last 2 on the change. He's starting to pull the string.
6: That is a very pedestrian 1-2-3 7th. Skubal has made it look easy tonight.
0: Skubal allowed just 3 hits, struck out 9, and walked 1 as he beat the Reds for the second time in 7 days. Now, the Reds lost another game, but they did have a real wow moment in the 9th. Eli De La Cruz, a 457-foot homer to the center field wall over Evan Phillips, the longest homer by a Red player this year, the longest at the Great American Ballpark this year.
8: 3 balls and 2 strikes, the count on De La Cruz, and here comes the payoff. He swings and he unloads. Reds have one now. That ball's headed to the power stacks.
9: Over.
8: That ball is over the power stacks in right center field. Oh, my goodness.
9: I think that's out on the river.
8: That ball was launched out of Great American Ballpark.
9: I love the Cowboy, man. He is the best thing.
8: You talk about getting a hold of one now.
9: That's one of the furthest balls I've ever seen hit here.
8: Wow. Too bad it only counts for one.
9: Hey, I think that thing's out on the river.
10: I love the count.
0: That's so funny. That series continues tonight. The lefty Red Lauder will go for the Reds. Let's take a break, and we'll come back and wrap the hour in a moment.
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9: All right, we'll take a break here for news at the top of the hour. When we come back, we'll take a look at how the day ended on Wall Street. What a crazy day for oil. We'll run down the unfortunate numbers, take a look at some West Virginia-related stocks, reset our question of the day about this upcoming college football game in Charlotte on Saturday between West Virginia and UVA, and we'll talk some Steeler football, too. Dave Bryan from Steeler Depot will be here. What's the latest on Joey Porter Jr. anyway? This is Metro News, the voice of West Virginia.
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10: From ABC News, I'm Wayne Cabot. Global crude concerns. ABC News confirming crude loadings at Yanbu, Saudi Arabia's Red Sea port are now stopped. This refinery is the region's largest exporter of diesel. Diesel futures hit a record high today. Diesel at the pump as well, averaging $6.28, says AAA. One longtime analyst tells ABC News heating oil customers are going to really have a sticker shock this year, paying more than $2 a gallon more compared to a year ago. The war with Iran has cost the U.S. at least $38 billion and is expected to further push inflation higher for American households. That from the nonpartisan Congressional Budget Office, warning also that depleted weapon stocks could take a half a decade or longer to rebuild. Sources tell ABC News the board of the Kennedy Center voted today to shut down the center entirely after a federal judge blocked them from adding a tribute to President Trump on the building or on the site. ABC News White House correspondent Karen Travers with the latest from President Trump himself.
11: President Trump said the Justice Department will appeal the judge's ruling today, blocking his name from being added to the Kennedy Center. The president writing on social media that if the case does not go his way, including if it makes its way up to the Supreme Court, then the reconstruction and renovation of the Kennedy Center will not take place. Democratic Congresswoman Joyce Beatty, who's filed a lawsuit challenging the planned closure and renaming, today accused President Trump of, quote, holding the Kennedy Center hostage unless he can put his name on this sacred memorial. Karen Travers, ABC News, the White House.
10: Speaker Mike Johnson says AI concerns are a fictional claim designed to sway voters ahead of November.
12: We've all seen this movie before, okay? We're 49 days out from an election. A catastrophe is created. The media gets spun up. Social media gets spun up. Everybody says we're all going to be, they literally said we're all going to be dead in 10 years.
10: You're listening to ABC News.
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15: Good afternoon. It's 4:03 and 87 degrees in the capital city. I'm Jack Carlson, the 580 WCHS radio newsroom. Your Metro News AccuWeather forecast calls for mainly clear skies tonight, a low of 64 degrees. State Treasurer Larry Pack and his wife Lisa in Beckley today for a special gift. The Packs are funding 52 scholarships for Southern West Virginians to attend WVU Tech. Pack is an alum from WVU Tech. He says he has a fond place in his heart for the institution.
16: It's all related to, you know, where I went to school many years ago, the education I got, the direction, the mentoring that I got at West Virginia Tech. And it's something we've been talking with Dr. Stewart, it really goes with Dr. Gee, and now Dr. Benson's over the last couple of years, of just how can we help students in Southern West Virginia? How can we help students in the coal field to get that college education?
15: The Packs joined WVU Tech officials for the announcement. An Italian food restaurant on Charleston's west side is closing its doors. Dino's Pizza and Spaghetti House on Lee Street is permanently closing. Restaurant officials say it's because of current economic conditions and a decline in sales. The search for a hit-and-run driver continues in Kanawha County. Police say a hit-and-run occurred on Interstate 64 going east between Cross Lanes and Institute this morning. Authorities say the truck involved in the collision was a black cab flatbed truck with blue trim. A person suffered minor injuries in the incident. State police say they caught a man in the act while he was burglarizing a Putnam County home. Authorities say 50-year-old Christopher Baldwin is behind bars. They say they caught him stealing from a Red House home. He's now charged with 2 counts of burglary. He's in the Western Regional Jail being held on $25,000 bail. The news is brought to you by the Mary Phelan Leadership Academy. It's a free public K-5 charter school offering small classes, free transportation, free before and after care, enrichment activities, and more. 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It's 4:05.
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Your Metro News AccuWeather forecast, mainly clear tonight, a low of 64, very warm with some sunny skies tomorrow, a high of 89. It's 87 degrees now in the capital city. I'm Jack Carlson, 580 WCHS.

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1: All right, welcome back to the show. Hour number two, how do you do? Metro News Hotline, keeping you company here in West Virginia. In the afternoon, you know, the rest of this week, we'll be in our old time slot, 3 to 6. But beginning on Monday, we're moving next Monday. We'll be starting our show an hour earlier and wrapping it an hour earlier. We'll be on at 2 and we'll be out of here at 5 o'clock. That begins on Monday. We got a lot of stuff to get into in this particular hour. We will take a look at what happened in the financial markets today. Crazy day. Oil impacting the market in a big way. We'll give you the numbers on that. We'll reset our question of the day, get a couple of quick responses. WVU at Charlotte this weekend, taking on the Wahoos of the University of Virginia. Virginia is a double-digit favorite at the moment. Kind of a surprise to me, but who knows? We'll see what happens when they tee it up and kick it off at Bank of America Stadium. But our question of the day has to do with that particular game. And I tell you what, got some interesting things happening with the Steelers. Dave Bryan from Steeler Depot is going to be here in just a moment as the Steelers get ready to go to New England and play the Pats early in the season for the second consecutive year. And if you remember that game last year, the Steelers beat the Patriots, but the Patriots were really their own worst enemies in that game. They had five turnovers that the Steelers took advantage of. So we'll talk a little bit about that and the Joey Porter Jr. situation, too. We'll get into that with him in just a couple of minutes. A little later on in the half hour, we've got the Entertainment Report coming at 4:25. The counselor, Rusty Webb, will be in here in studio at 4:33 this afternoon to talk about Thunder in the Mountains, his annual big tennis event here in Charleston, featuring a lot of local teams. More on that at 4:33. And the back half hour of hour number two, we'll open up the On This Date file, have the five things to know at 5 o'clock in sports. Anthony Lewis, our Mountaineer Insider, will be here at 5:06. We'll play In or Out at 5:25. 5:33, I don't want to bury the lead. We got a Tickets Tuesday today. Categories today for Tickets Tuesday. WVU and Virginia, the football game, that's one category. Fall TV premieres is category number two. And, of course, there's the mystery category. If you've never played before, here's how it works. You get on the air with me. We'll open up the phone lines at 5:25 after In or Out. You get on the air with me. You pick your categories. The categories rotate. I just gave you the categories. You pick one. You get a multiple choice question. Answer that correctly. And today's prize is a good one. Tickets to go see Trans-Siberian Orchestra here in Charleston. That will be on December 3rd. So that's a really, really good prize. So we'll do that. That'll be at 5:33. And then as we get a little closer to the end of the show, we'll hear a little bit of Rich Rodriguez, WVU's football coach, had his regular meeting with the media earlier today. And we'll hear from Tony Elliott, too, the coach at Virginia, about his days associated with Rich Rodriguez and what he thinks about this game that's coming up this weekend between these two currently undefeated teams. All right, let's go ahead and start with what happened in the financial markets today. Financial markets today, a lot of red on the board. The Dow was down 0.6%, losing 328 points, closing at 52,093. S&P 500 was down 0.4%, losing a little more than 34 points, 75.85 at the close. NASDAQ was down 0.8%, losing almost 205 points today. The tech-heavy NASDAQ closing at 25,981. Among stocks of local interest to West Virginia that were big percentage gainers or losers, you know, real dichotomy today. Energy stocks did well. Tech, not so great. Amazon was down 2.3%, lost $5.87, $247.67 at the close today. DuPont was up 3%, gained $3.69, 1.

0: $27.98. And as you might imagine, with oil prices up, the big integrated oil stocks did well. Exxon today was up 2.3%, gained $3.76, $168.84. It was trading close to $170 a share and then backed off near the close today. In the energy space, oil up 4.3%, gained $4.34. WTI on the NYMEX, which was north of 106 for a while, closing at $105.73. Crude also way up today, closing at $108.59. Natural gas at the moment up 4 cents, $2.94 a unit as it continues to trade. Bitcoin today down, way down, almost 4%, losing a little more than $3,100 a coin, going for $75,971. And in the precious metals, gold today flat, down but just 70 cents, an ounce at the close, $4,319. Silver up, but just a smidge, up about 0.7%, gaining 44 cents. Silver closing at $64.46 an ounce. All right, here's our question of the day. Question of the day, and it is sponsored by Selango Law. Question of the day. WVU meets Virginia in Charlotte on Saturday in the first meeting since 2002 and the first regular season game since 1985 between these two teams. Here's the question of the day, and it is sponsored by Selango Law. Would you like to see WVU and Virginia play more often? And are the Mountaineers and the Cavaliers of the University of Virginia rivals? Would you like to see WVU play Virginia more often? And are the Mountaineers and the Wahoos rivals? To respond, text those in, 304-TALK-304, 304-8255-304. I'm on Exit Weekly, W-E-E-K-L-E-Y, one word, three E's, W-E-E-K-L-E-Y. Let me get a couple more responses here. Here's Matthew. He says, Dave, I believe that West Virginia should play Maryland and Pitt in football every year. I know some people would say Virginia Tech, but Maryland is a traditional rival that should be played every year. Coos from Coos Corner. We love that guy. Big fan of his YouTube channel all about WVU sports. He says, Dave, it definitely should be played more often. I don't consider it a rivalry, but could definitely be one if they played on more of a semi-regular basis. Coos, thanks for weighing in on that. Here's Daniel listening out in Oakland, California. He says, the rivalry, somewhat. It's a regional game that should be played semi-regularly. I would rather WVU play Virginia Tech and Syracuse more often. Oh, that's pretty interesting. Yeah, we have a bunch of responses. We have a bunch of text messages about this, too. This is pretty interesting. Here's one from a person on X whose handle is MW11541. Coop, do you think that might be his birth date? Would you use your...
1: Maybe.
0: Why would your handle be 11541?
1: That's There's really a odd, number of right? reasons why people can
0: That's
1: have
0: pretty that, odd. He goes, Dave, I'm a UVA fan, and I wish WVU was in the ACC. They would be a nice fit. Don't disagree. I don't disagree with that. All right, let's talk some Steeler football with Dave Bryan from Steeler Depot. All right, Dave Bryan joins me now to talk about your undefeated Pittsburgh Steelers. That sounds pretty good, right, Dave? How you doing, man?
2: Absolutely. 1-0 is a lot better than 0-1. I don't care how it looks. And happy Tuesday to you, Dave. Glad to be with you.
0: Glad to have you. So, you know, we'll talk about the Pats in a moment and maybe have a couple of comments about the Falcons, win over the Falcons. What's the latest on Joey Porter Jr.? Is this going to happen? Is he practicing? Is he going to be traded? Is he going to go to play in this game with the Pats? What are you hearing? What are you thinking?
2: Well, Mike McCarthy held his. It's now McCarthy Monday instead of Tomlin Tuesday. So that's a little interesting to get used to. And his press conferences are a little bit shorter because he does meet the media a couple times during the week there. So I think yesterday was around 16 minutes or so like that. He obviously was asked a couple of questions about Joey Porter Jr. First and foremost, he says it was his decision to make Joey Porter Jr. inactive for that game on Sunday, this past Sunday against the Falcons there. We kind of knew that was going to happen there. Joey's supposedly still in the ramp up portion of his process of I guess coming off the PUP list, obviously at the start of the season there. He said that's going to continue. He's going to do more this week. Now, people, a couple of reporters tried to pin him down.

0: say that whether or not he's going to play on this coming Sunday against the Patriots, and he, McCarthy's been around for a while. He knows when the cheese is getting out there, and he really wouldn't pin himself down other than to say that the expectation, he's talking to Joey, and the expectations are for Joey to do more this week in practice. So as far as his status goes for Sunday against the Patriots, Dave, I think right now your guess is as good as mine as to whether or not he's going to play. The first injury report of week two will obviously be out Wednesday afternoon after practice. I imagine Joey Porter Jr. will show up on that again as limited, and we'll have to see what happens on Thursday and Friday. And then I think the big tell once again might be on Saturday, because this past Saturday we saw the team promote corner D'Amico Slaughter from the practice squad, elevated him to the for the temporary inactive active roster on Sunday, and then he ended up dressing for the game and you know, against the Falcons this past Sunday. So I think Saturday might be the biggest tell, assuming Joey Porter Jr. is listed as limited on the injury report on Wednesday, Thursday, and Friday this week. But I don't have a clue which way this thing is going to go right now. He did get an accrued season by being inactive this past Sunday against the Falcons, and assuming that same thing happens again, that would be 2 of 6 that he needs to get an accrued season this Sunday. So just keep your fingers crossed, and we'll see what happens with Joey this Sunday.
1: That's a pretty good point you made right there at the end. Hey, you know, I'd love to see the Steelers play teams with Cooper Rush at quarterback every week, but that's just not realistic. I mean, they get Drake May, and even though he doesn't have A.J. Brown, he's a really good quarterback, especially at home. I don't really anticipate he's going to have two bad games in a row. You got to play Lamar Jackson twice. You got to face Burrow twice. I mean, if Joey Porter Jr. does not return to the team, that's a big hit. That's a big hit to the secondary.
0: Yeah, and as you mentioned there, you know, they're not going to have A.J. Brown for this game, but they do have a talented group of wide receivers over there otherwise, and obviously a much better quarterback in Drake May, as you mentioned. That certainly isn't Cooper Rush. Dave, the Steelers played nothing but zone on dropbacks against Cooper Rush. That's how little respect that they paid that offense. Now look, Bijan Robinson certainly got his in that game, right? I mean, he had, 173 total yards from scrimmage. Eight of the completions that Cooper Rush had in that game went to Bijan Robinson. And look, you're not going to see the Steelers, I think, play obviously 100% zone. They're gonna definitely mix in some man, you would think, against the Patriots here. But you know, they might end up being a little bit zone heavy team. You know, we expect this team to be a too high safety team on defense most of the season with or without Joey Porter Jr. I think you'll see that continue. But I mean, they have a lot more talented wide receivers over there as a group. You know, even probably without A.J. Brown, they do have an experienced quarterback in Drake May, and I expect them to try to feed their running backs the ball out of the backfield much in the same manner that the Falcons try to do it against the Steelers. I think Travion Henderson, will watch him on the injury report. He missed that first week against the Steelers there, and they obviously have the other talented starting running back there as well too, and you know, got a good couple of tight ends over there on New England's roster as well.
1: So speaking of running backs, you know, Steelers won their game against Atlanta, but man, the running game was non-existent. I mean, the Steelers are dead last in the NFL in rushing offense after one game. They're going to have to put something together on the ground this weekend in Foxborough.
0: Yeah, and at the very least, what the Steelers did in that final couple of drives there, especially in that last drive, they have 4-minute offense there to be able to kill that clock out against Atlanta. And then obviously the third and short conversion to Darnell Washington was huge in that game. The running game started to show a little teeth later on in that game against the Falcons. So hopefully they can build on that. And, you know, a couple other changes we saw, at least Aaron Rodgers was trying to push the football down the field through the air. You know, he had an average yards per average air yards per attempt well over 9. That's something that we're not used to seeing the last couple of years as Steeler fans. You know, now they just got to work on hitting some of those shot plays, right? They had a couple of Roman Wilson drew a pass interference call. They had a couple of combated catches that Roman couldn't come down with one. I think DK couldn't come down with the other. And then, boy, Aaron Rodgers put one right on DK Metcalf over the middle of the field, and DK dropped one there. So they got some stuff to clean up in the passing game, try to hit some of those explosive plays. And as you mentioned, yeah, you're not going to be able to live on a balance of Aaron Rodgers dropping back 40 to 45 times a game and then only 18 true rushes to your running back. So, yeah, I expect them to try to lean on that running game, have a little bit more success in the running game. They're going to have to, because I just don't think against that pass rush against the Patriots, which we think is going to be obviously better than the Falcons, that you're going to be able to survive dropping back with Aaron Rodgers 40 to 45 times.
1: Yeah, I think Metcalf's going to bounce back this week. I mean, there aren't going to be too many games where he only has 3 catches on 9 targets and has 2 offensive pass interference penalties right in the same game. He's due for a bounce back. And I've got 90 seconds here, but I did want to ask you about T.J. Watt. You know, the big pick six that he had in the fourth quarter, kind of harkened back to when he was doing that practically every game 2 years ago. Man, that was great to see.
0: Man, it certainly was. And, you know, like what I think tomorrow morning's when they named the players of the week, right? So I fully expect T.J. Watt to win the AFC Defensive Player of the Week. And you're right, what a game he had. And really, right, I mean, those three or four plays almost right there in a row with a tackle for a loss and the
1: 2 sacks.
0: Yeah, 2 sacks, and you turn around there, and he gets that amazing intercept. How he was able to get that ball in his hands that close with Cooper Rush firing that thing and it just sticking in his hands. And then to have the wherewithal to get up and then finish that play by getting into the end zone, that was something. So I would expect Wednesday morning that we're talking about T.J. Watt being the AFC Defensive Player of the Week. And, man, what a great start. Look, that the defense as a whole, even the front there, Alex Highsmith had a couple of sacks in that game as well, too. And that's certainly what you're paying those edge rushers to do, and they're going to have to get after Drake May and have that same, you know, probably not the same exact success, but somewhere close to it to win this game on Sunday.
1: All right, win or lose, we'll be talking about it next Tuesday at the top of the 4 o'clock hour. Hey, Dave, thanks for jumping on with us today. I do appreciate it.
0: All right, let's make it a habit and start talking about wins every Tuesday here. Have a great week, Dave, and I'll talk to you next Tuesday.
1: I'm all for it. Right now, Pats are favored over the Steelers by 4.5. Total on the game at the moment, 41.5. Let's take a break. The Entertainment Report is coming up next.
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7: This is Bloomberg Money Minute. Crypto is seeing losses today. The Clarity Act, a crypto regulation bill that sought to help further integrate the virtual asset industry into the financial mainstream, is on track to fail a key procedural hurdle in the U.S. Senate. OpenAI says it's now working with its competitors Anthropic and Google DeepMind to address artificial intelligence safety issues. They're responding to a groundswell of concern that the technology poses an economic and security threat, a threat that President Trump calls a hoax. Wall Street traders holding off from making riskier bets before the Federal Reserve decision. That comes tomorrow, and the central bank widely expected to raise rates by 0.25%. At the same time, the yield on the benchmark 10-year U.S. Treasury has topped the highest in almost 20 years. And Elon Musk has again teased the idea of his AI and rocket firm SpaceX combining with electric car maker Tesla. I'm John Tucker, Bloomberg Radio.
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6: With your traffic update, I'm Ryan Nicholson. There are no major accidents to report on at this time. It's currently 87 degrees in the capital city. For more traffic tips, go to WV511.org. Once again, from the WCHS Traffic Studios, I'm Ryan Nicholson.
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3: Widow's Bay was the big winner at the Emmys Monday night, taking home 6 awards, including Outstanding Comedy Series. The show's star, Matthew Rhys, making history, becoming the first actor to win 2 lead actor awards in the same year. He nabbed one for Widow's Bay in the comedy category, another for his role in the limited series The Beast in Me.
4: Excuse me, everyone.
3: Fresh off of Allison Janney's Emmy win for her supporting role in The Diplomat, the Netflix series has dropped its first trailer for season 4, teasing both personal and political challenges for Keri Russell's Kate Wilder. New episodes premiere on Netflix October 15th.
5: What are you doing?
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3: Another Emmy-nominated show, Slow Horses, is galloping back for more. The Gary Oldman-led series has been renewed for season 8 on Apple TV. Season 6 is set to premiere Wednesday, and season 7 is already on the way. Wayne Cabot, ABC News.
0: Wayne, thank you. We'll take a break here for news at the bottom of the hour, then come back with a whole lot more. This is Metro News, the voice of West Virginia.
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0: I'm Jack Carlson in the 580 WCHS Radio Newsroom. U.S. Senator Shelley Moore Capito is at the forefront of a key piece of legislation this week.
1: Senator Shelley Moore Capito once again stands in support of the bipartisan Protect College Sports Act after participating in a rally for the bill's passage on Monday. The bill, which would put federal regulations on college athletics while providing an antitrust exemption, is expected to come to a vote in the next week. And Capito says West Virginia is on board.
2: Our coaches, our ADs, our college presidents, our student athletes are fully behind the Protect College Sports Act. They think it is a great way to solve a lot of the problems.
1: West Virginia University President Michael T. Benson and Director of Athletics Ren Baker, as well as Brad Smith and Gerald Harrison, their counterparts at Marshall University, have publicly expressed support for the PCSA. I'm Daniel Woods, 580 WCHS.
0: A Putnam County man is behind bars and charged with burglary. State police say they caught 50-year-old Christopher Baldwin actively committing a burglary in Red House on Monday. Troopers say they recovered stolen property. Baldwin is charged with two counts of burglary. He's now in the Western Regional Jail on $25,000 bail. An investigation is underway into a hit-and-run on Interstate 64 this morning. Kanawha County deputies say the incident happened between Cross Lanes and Institute going east at around 7:15 this morning. Authorities say they're looking for a black cab flatbed truck with blue trim. A person suffered minor injuries when the truck collided with their vehicle. The news is brought to you by the Mary Phelan Leadership Academy. It's a free public K-5 charter school offering small classes, free transportation, free before and after care, enrichment activities, and more. 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
4: With an update of sports, I'm Joe Mercado on 580 WCHS. Big 12 conference play begins for the WVU women's soccer team Friday night when Baylor comes to Morgantown. The Mountaineers went unbeaten in their 11th conference matches last fall, finishing in second place behind TCU. West Virginia has posted a 5-0-1 record in their non-conference slate, and head coach Nikki Izzo-Brown expects a great test from a Baylor team that's off to a 7-1 start with 5 consecutive victories.
5: 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But we're going to have a tough opponent coming to town.
4: 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With this update of sports, I'm Gerald Mercado on 580 WCHS.
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7: All right, here we go. 26 minutes till the hour. You know what? It's so good to see the counselor, Rusty Webb, in the flesh.
8: Counselor, it's good to see you in the flesh.
7: It's good to see you in the flesh. I was watching your exploits on your Viking cruise around Europe. How'd you do with that, by the way?
8: I saw my peeps, man. We had to invade a few countries, you know, just like we did in the old days.
7: Right.
8: Had to do a little invasion here and there.
7: Yeah, you remember when
8: the Shetland ponies, they gave up real quick.
7: Did they?
8: Yeah.
7: In the before times, we used to like plan your walk-up music and all that kind of stuff.
8: Well,
7: what do you got? Coop's open. Coop's
8: asleep at the wheel.
7: Put a couple of dollars in the jar. He'll play something for you. What do you want to hear?
8: Good. I don't know.
9: it was Bill Withers, but
8: to start with.
9: But you know, we got the copyright hammer dropped on.
7: No, I suppose.
8: Did
7: that's
8: you?
7: True.
8: Really?
9: I mean, not officially, but it's like we're trying to keep that sort of thing from happening.
8: And so
9: it's all fair use around here. So
8: yeah, can you play? I think you can't. You play the first.
9: Like
8: you can't
9: seconds.
8: Play the words, right?
9: You can play a few seconds and talk about it. That's how you. So at this point, we probably could play it. To be honest,
8: our homeboy. Trying to give props to the home guy.
7: Yeah, we love Bill Withers. All right, it's your annual visit in.
10: It's like you're coming to see me when I'm like I'm a dentist or something.
11: No, it's like I have like 10 annual visits, and this is one of them, you know.
10: Well, let's talk about Thunder in the Mountains. Yeah. Here we go again.
11: Yeah.
10: So this tennis event here in Charleston.
11: Yes, sir.
10: How many years is this?
11: This will be 6 out of 7 years because of COVID. So it started in 2019.
10: All right. So, So after this many years, you've got it all figured out.
11: I do.
10: You figured out how to do it.
11: We have it down to a science, except I'm giving it back up to Mindy White, who was the first director.
10: Okay.
11: I'm setting her up for next year, which hopefully will be the largest purse ever at $10,000.
10: Nice.
11: So I have her set up so she doesn't have to worry about fundraising, and that's one of the tougher parts, you know.
10: Okay, let's talk about the teams in the event and how the event is set up.
11: Well, it's a singles tournament now. It's a singles cash tournament, so we really don't do teams anymore. But having said that, Marshall is bringing a contingency. West Virginia University is bringing a contingency. And to my great delight, the University of Charleston is bringing a great contingency.
10: Nice. Great.
11: So it's basically those three teams plus one homeschooled girl in Virginia who has half their UTR, who just comes up here and gets thumped and, you know, just likes playing good competition.
10: So what are the classifications?
11: It's open.
10: It's
11: all open. With a back draw. It's open with a back draw. Cash, final, semis, quarters on the front side, and cash, finals, and semis on the back side.
10: So when do we get started?
11: We start Friday morning at around 9:30. We'll have a players meeting at 9:00. And then we'll start warming up at 9:30, probably.
10: You know what? I enjoy the things that you put out on social media about the major tennis events. You got a lot of emotion about this, man.
11: I just love tennis, and I know the personalities now. I literally know them all, especially the WTA.
10: When Joker favorite. Got knocked out, I thought I was going to have to do a wellness check on you.
11: I know, bless his heart. That COVID year killed him on the majors, man. I just don't know if he's going to make it. I want him to win another one so bad. I think the whole world does, but that COVID year, that would have been a year he could have won a couple.
10: Now, Thunder in the Mountains, when you started, it was at the Watt Powell Annex, but where are you now?
11: Still now. It's still there.
10: Okay.
11: Yeah.
10: So
11: I used to use the Y for rainouts. So,
10: okay.
11: Yeah.
10: So what sponsors are with you?
11: I tell you, and thank you for asking, I want to really give a shout out to Senator Ann Charnock, Senator Tom Tacubo, and Delegate J.B. Akers. They got me a fairs and grants grant this year, mm-hmm. fairs and festivals grant, because it's Thunder in the Mountains Festival.
10: There you go. Nice.
11: Change the name to meet the grant.
10: There
11: right?
10: you go.
11: Chick-fil-A's always been with me, Tom Minturn, Jimmy John's, and Subway. And what they do is they provide sandwiches, you know, for lunch each day. And that's good. You know, that helps keep the cost down for the players. And then I have, of course, the mayor, who just gives me carte blanche access to the center. And all the center employees are so good to me. And who did I leave out? Anybody?
10: I think you got them all. When's the kids' clinic?
11: It's going to be at 9:00 on Saturday morning, and I'm glad you asked me that because I do not want to forget that. That's been a great tradition for us. Bring your racket. If you don't have one, you can borrow one from us. But we want the kids to be there.
10: There you go. There you go.
11: Yep.
10: So were you you're probably one of the most active people I follow on Facebook. So were you at the UK game recently?
11: I was. Well, I went down. They tickets were bought really early.
10: Okay.
11: Marshall University. So I'm not cheating on my home school. But I went down to babysit.
10: Okay.
11: I went down to babysit the little guys, and they went to the game. And they did not have a good experience this year.
10: What's the problem?
11: Well, UK, as you know... Or you've been to UK.
10: Sure,
11: By the way, I pulled cable with Mike Kaufman in 1997, the last time UK beat Alabama.
10: Nice.
11: His buddy was a producer, Skip.
10: Skip Hill.
11: Yeah.
10: Skip Hill.
11: And Skip invited us down, and we pulled wire, and we're sitting on the Alabama bench during halftime. It was pretty cool. Anyway, I'm babysitting, but they changed something with the UK fan experience, and none of my people liked it.
10: Really?
11: And UK, let me say this, UK has had, in my opinion, has one of the best fan experience as far as the music, the coordination, you know, everything. And my family didn't, from 15 to, I'm not saying her age, but to my wife, none of them liked it this year.
10: Well, forget them.
11: They didn't like it. So we're going to have to boycott them.
10: Well, forget them and get them down to the Joan. I mean.
11: But the Joan, conversely, man, and I wasn't there, but I will be there, was one of the best fan experiences I am seeing all over social media.
10: I tell you what, the new lights are a big, big improvement.
11: Yeah.
10: A big improvement.
11: Huge.
10: So, now you, you know, full disclosure, you're on the border marshal.
11: Yeah.
10: Border marshal. Yeah. So, Coop, make sure you're rolling tape on this because this is where we like make news with Rusty.
11: Oh, we're going to cut out the whole Alabama game thing, though,
10: no,
11: too, right?
10: No, I want to ask you, though, did you see this, this release from the Mid-American Conference today where the MAC is going to go to 9 conference games beginning in 2028. Now, Marshall plays, I think they've got 3 games left with their deal with Ohio.
11: Right.
10: And then Marshall's got a 4-game deal with Toledo that begins in 2030. I'm guessing those Ohio games are pretty safe, but I don't know about all of those 4 games with Toledo are going to get played.
11: Yeah, if you're going to keep a game, you know, that the Ohio U is the game you got to keep. That's the longest rivalry, but 9 games. That's interesting.
10: Well, you know, it's all about TV inventory, right?
11: Yeah.
10: So, you know, you've got this separation now between the Power 4 and the Group of 6.
11: They sure do.
10: So, you know, a lot of these teams in the MAC were playing not one, but 2 money games. Okay. Now, if you're going to play 9 conference games, that only means you're going to have 3 non-con games. So, going forward, it's going to be probably a situation where the MAC's going to play, you're going to play one money game and then whatever you do after that, who knows? But I could, you know, I'm all for Marshall and Ohio playing every year.
11: Yeah,
10: I think that's a great series.
11: That has to be, you know, if you had your dream schedule, it would be a home and home every year with OU. Yeah.
10: All right. So how'd you get started in tennis anyway? You know, when you and I first met, were you playing tennis back then?
11: Yeah. And I took a 20-year hiatus, you know,
10: I
11: was raising kids, my daughter and our sons. And then I came back about, I don't know, 5-6 years. Well, about the time I started the tournament, took over the tournament. I started playing again. But I started in, you know, I started in Madison in Boone County back in the 70s. You know, I was the best player.
10: I was the best player
11: in Boone County at one time. Want you to know that. Probably, and I'm the only one who had a tennis racket, by the way.
10: I was going to say, what's your first racket? I can tell you mine. What was your first racket?
11: Mine was actually the, it was the wooden racket. Oh, gosh.
10: Was it a Kramer?
11: Yeah, it was a Kramer.
10: Yeah, it was a Kramer.
11: Kramer.
10: Yeah.
11: And then my coach switched me to a Chris Everett because it was a little bit lighter. Yeah. I played with Chrissy's bracket. Yeah.
10: Still Wilson.
11: Oh,
10: right?
11: still Wooden. Yeah, yeah.
10: Yeah. Now, my dad had a big trunk in the basement, and one day I'm kicking around the house, and I got into the bottom of the trunk. He had a Bobby Riggs Wilson signature. And that was the model that came out before the Jack Kramer. Now,
11: really?
10: Now you're getting into the interesting part of the show. We're talking about tennis gear.
11: Billie Jean King in with that one?
10: It didn't help him.
11: You know, was it Spalding that came out with the T2000, the first aluminum?
10: No, the Wilson was the T2000.
11: Okay.
10: And that was Jimmy Connors racket.
11: Right.
10: Or Connors was the first guy to really... And, you know, you remember what those things look like.
11: Yeah.
10: That's the kind of thing you'd beat a rug with.
11: They dropped Jimmy down at the U.S. Open for the trophy presentation.
10: Did they?
11: Haven't seen him in years.
10: I know. He used to, it's such drama.
11: I know.
10: Well, let me ask you this. What was your impression of, why are they starting these matches at the U.S. Open so late? Why is Venus and Serena playing after midnight?
11: You know, I have a lot of issues with the U.S. Open. But this is not one of them. And the reason is they expect 2 sets or 3 sets. They don't expect it to go 3 or 4 sets.
10: Right.
11: And so they can only, you know, it can only predict what they can predict. And I think they should have moved them to the next day, those late tournaments. But who am I to tell the U.S. Open, you know, when to play, you know, when to play their tennis. But it was late. It was late. And it was difficult if you were that last winner, right?
10: Oh, yeah.
11: Because you're the next day. You're the next morning. But, yeah.
10: Well, but that men's quarterfinal didn't end until like 3:30 in the morning.
11: I know.
10: All right. Enough of moaning and groaning.
11: We love it.
10: We're here to promote Thunder in the Mountains this week. Once again, when does it start?
11: Friday at the tennis courts, just for sake of simplicity, this tennis courts in Kanawha City.
10: Okay.
11: The Show and Bob Family Tennis Courts.
10: There you go. And what time are you getting started?
11: We're going to get started around 9:30 on Friday, probably 10:30 on Saturday because of the clinic.

0: little bit. She likes track and field and running around and stuff. She's just, you know, she'll find her passion.
1: We'll get her over to see her old pal Rusty this weekend.
0: Oh, yeah. It's next to my house. We'll go by there.
2: Yeah, we'll, we did the same thing with my daughter.
0: Was she a little,
2: She decided she didn't start playing soccer until, you know, late elementary school. And she was fine. She was a starter.
1: So good to see you, Rusty.
2: Man, I know. I love hanging out with you guys.
1: So good to see you.
2: And I've got another, I'm going to another thing next.
1: All right.
2: I'll send you a press release on that.
1: All right. I look forward to it.
2: Something totally different.
1: Really?
2: Yeah,
1: totally different. That's a pretty good tease right there.
2: Larry Gross.
1: This is not your first go around in this business.
2: Larry Gross.
1: Oh.
2: I'll give you a hint.
1: Well, if it's got Larry Gross in it, it's got to have something to do with fishing.
2: I ain't saying nothing.
1: All right. The counselor, ladies and gentlemen.
2: By the way, the camera just on you? Because I was in the green room and it was just on you.
1: Really?
2: So, yeah.
1: I don't control that.
2: Does it even?
1: Yeah. I don't know. I'm not sure.
2: You don't really care.
1: Rusty Webb, the counselor.
2: See you, brother.
1: Thank you, brother. Let's take a break and we'll come back. We'll get into the On This Date file next.
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6: From ABC News Tech Trends. President Trump, not a fan of the idea of an AI slowdown as is being proposed by Anthropic, OpenAI, Microsoft, and others. The president writing on social media that the only control or guardrails that AI needs is a strong and smart, high IQ president. AI leaders have been raising alarms for the past week over concerns the technology could take over the internet, according to Anthropic CEO Dario Amodei. The long-awaited Siri AI is finally rolling out with Apple's iOS 27 update today. It launches alongside similar software updates for the Mac, the Apple Watch, and the iPad. And as part of a $7.85 billion settlement in an antitrust case over alleged anti-competitive behavior in the market for digital video games, Sony now says it'll pay out eligible gamers through their PlayStation Network accounts. The company hasn't admitted wrongdoing. With Tech Trends, I'm Mike Dubusky, ABC.
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4: All right, let's jump into the On This Date file with the birthdays, and we'll start with the sports birthdays. Dan Marino having a birthday today. Dan Marino is 65 years old. How's that even possible? Pete Carroll coached your Seahawks coupe, won the Super Bowl with them. Used to be the position coach for Carl Lee, 75 years old today. Ernest Biner of the Browns, darn good running back, 64 years old. The general, Sherman Douglas of the Syracuse Orange, 60 years old today. Mike Malone, new coach of North Carolina, 55 years old today. Oliver Stone, the director, is 80. Prince Harry is 42. Tom Hardy, Bane, from The Dark Knight Rises, 49 years old today. Tommy Lee Jones having a birthday today. Tommy Lee Jones is 80. Here he is from The Fugitive.
5: All right, ladies and gentlemen, listen up. We have a fugitive that's been on the run for 90 minutes. Average foot speed over uneven ground, barring injury, is 4 miles an hour. 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
6: 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But I would like to thank you lovely bunch of people.

0: Also on this date, 1986, the first episode of L.A. Law on NBC premieres.
1: I represent the system as well as the client, Miss Moore. 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
0: And our musical birthday to the break, DJ KG is having a birthday today. Pride of Orange, New Jersey, 57 years old. The five things to know at 5 o'clock in sports are coming up next.
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10: Sports headlines at 5 o'clock. Pirates are back at it. After a day off, they will take on the first-place Milwaukee Brewers tonight at PNC. And the Reds will take another crack at the Dodgers tonight at Great American Ballpark. And the SSAC playoff rankings for West Virginia high school football for this week are out. Morgantown, RCB in AAA, Frankfort in AA, and Wahama in Single A lead their respective divisions. We'll have a more detailed look at that in the 5 o'clock hour. We'll take a break here at the top of the hour. When we come back, more on the Mountaineers. More on the Mountaineers, also In or Out, and at 5:33, Tickets Tuesday. 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
12: From ABC News, I'm Wayne Cabot. Sources say the Kennedy Center Board of Trustees has voted to close the Performing Arts Center's iconic building immediately after a major setback today in court. Here's ABC's Peter Haralambos.
13: The vote to immediately shutter the iconic building came about an hour after a federal judge blocked the Kennedy Center Board from adding a tribute to President Donald Trump on the Performing Arts Center. The Kennedy Center Board, filled with Trump's hand-picked appointees, tried to include a tribute to Trump on the building facade after the same judge in May blocked renaming the center after the president.
12: President Trump saying, "These are not the people I interviewed," slamming the Supreme Court for rejecting his attempt to change mail-in ballots so close to the election. ABC's Karen Travers.
14: The president calls it a bad decision. He says it is a big loss for Republicans and America itself. He goes on to say that the Supreme Court really let our country down. He accuses certain justices, as he puts it, of being petrified of Democrats.
12: Diesel now $2.50 a gallon, more than it was last year. year, truckers say every dollar more adds $400 to each delivery. Rising prices could lead the Fed to raise interest rates tomorrow. The 10-year Treasury yield today hit levels not seen since 2007. Senator Bernie Sanders says there's no doubt we need AI regulation.
0: The speed and scope of AI development in just the last 4 years has been almost beyond human comprehension.
12: But Attorney General Todd Blanche is suggesting the sudden interest in AI is part of a Democratic effort to win in November.
15: Every Democrat senator suddenly races to a microphone to talk about AI after being eerily silent for months and months and months. So to talk about the timing of this as being nothing but an effort to influence the midterms.
12: The death penalty is off the table for Nick Reiner. Prosecutors saying it's the Reiner's family wish. You're listening to ABC News.
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20: Good evening. It's 5:03 and 86 degrees in the capital city. I'm Jack Carlson in the 580 WCHS radio newsroom. Your Metro News AccuWeather forecast calls for mainly clear skies tonight, a low of 64 degrees. A man is saved thanks to a Barbersville firefighter rescue on Monday night. Firefighters used a ladder truck, a rope rescue system, and a Stokes basket after the man fell 12 feet down an embankment off of Interstate 64. Barbersville firefighters say they used teamwork and a little Appalachian ingenuity to rescue the man. State leaders are hailing the rollback of greenhouse gas rules by the U.S. EPA.
10: The Trump administration's EPA administrator, Lee Zeldin, announced the agency will rescind the Obama and Biden-era policies. The action repeals most of the 2024 carbon pollution standards for fossil fuel-fired power plants and is projected to result in $310 billion in savings. EPA also proposed rescinding the remaining greenhouse gas emission standards for the power sector. State Attorney General J.B. McCuskey said it clears the way for affordable power in the future.
21: The tide has turned. I think people have started to realize what the idiocy of these policies, these extreme lefto-green policies, has done to our economy, has done to the middle class, and has done to what's happening to people in their pocketbook.
10: McCuskey, since his election, has been one of those on the front lines of the court battle over those emission policies. I'm Chris Lawrence, 580 WCHS.
20: A Putnam County man allegedly caught stealing in Red House is jailed. 50-year-old Christopher Baldwin is behind bars. State police say they found him burglarizing a home in Red House on Monday. He's now in the Western Regional Jail on $25,000 bail. The news is brought to you by the Mary Phelan Leadership Academy. 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Your Metro News AccuWeather forecast, mainly clear tonight, a low of 64. Very warm with some sunny skies tomorrow, a high of 89. The Reds face the Los Angeles Dodgers tonight in Cincinnati. We'll have coverage starting at 7 o'clock here on 580 WCHS. In the newsroom, I'm Jack Carlson.
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22: With your traffic update, I'm Ryan Nicholson. There are two accidents to report on. The first is at the intersection of McCorkle Avenue and Center Street in St. Albans. The second is at 312 Goff Mountain Road in Cross Lanes. Injuries have been reported, so please make way for any emergency vehicles.
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2: All right, welcome back to the show. 506 in West Virginia, and time to start the third and final hour of our program today, Metro News Hotline. Thanks so much for tuning in today, folks. I really do appreciate it. All right, we're here until 6 o'clock. We got a lot of stuff to get into in this particular hour. Oh, our Mountaineer Insider, Anthony Lewis, is here. And what a great time to have Anthony on as we get ready to see West Virginia play Virginia in Charlotte, which is, ironically, where they played the last time they met.
3: The return to Charlotte.
2: Yes.
3: I've been hassling Avon about his performance in that last game.
2: No, he played pretty well, didn't he?
3: He played. I think he did he had over 100 and a touchdown.
2: Yeah.
3: More of how the team performed.
2: Yeah. Wally Lundy was the guy.
3: Oh, they had a lot of pros.
2: Yeah, they
3: did. If you think back on that, Al Groh was coaching them.
2: That was the 2002 Continental Tire Bowl.
3: Oh, I still got my Tire Bowl jacket.
2: Do you?
3: Yeah.
2: Now, do you still wear any WVU swag from bowl games, the old Golden Blue lost?
3: No, I really don't wear any of my bowl game stuff. It just hangs in a closet.
2: But you got it.
3: I still do travel around with my MSN bag that Mike Parsons gave me.
2: Well, there you
3: 25 years ago. It's a great travel bag.
2: That's a great bag. You know, Jeff Jenkins, after all those years with the Mountaineer Sports, he's got the big collection of bowl watches.
3: I can imagine.
2: Yeah, you got any bowl watches?
3: Yep. I've got Sugar Bowl, Tire Bowl, couple Gator Bowls.
2: That Sugar Bowl watch is nice.
3: Music City Bowl.
2: Yeah. How much would you Coop? How much do you think I should ask Anthony to sell? What's a good price for a Sugar Bowl watch?
4: A Sugar Bowl watch.
2: What do you think? A WVU Sugar Bowl watch. What do you think?
4: Yeah, I don't know. You got to incorporate the score into the price somewhere, right?
2: I guess so.
3: Yeah.
2: I guess so.
3: 3,200.
4: There you go, right?
3: 49. What was the final score? I don't remember. Was it 35, 32?
2: It was in the 30s. I remember that.
3: Yeah, that's
2: something. That's a nice item.
3: Yeah, it's a that's keeper.
2: That's a good item. That's a good, you're right. That's a keeper. Yeah. Absolutely a keeper.
3: They used to give you tons of nice stuff. You'd just show up and you'd have like a bag of stuff.
2: Well, that's right. That's the way it used to go. But our question of the day is going to be about that, and we're going to set that here in a minute. But I need to mention that, Coop, we get a new audience at 5 o'clock, right? People leaving the office. And I need to remind them that you can listen to our show as a podcast. For those of you who are also watching us on YouTube or Facebook Live or the Metro News TV app, a special video hello. Thanks for tuning in. I do appreciate that. But also another reminder, we're moving. My back is killing me. I mean, I've been carrying big boxes because we're moving to 2 to 5 beginning next week. 2 to 5 starting Monday. So this is going to be one of the last 5 o'clock hours we have done in the history of this show that dates back to the before times.
4: You have such a sanctimonious expression when you talk about this move.
2: I know. It's only an hour. You know, it's only an hour.
4: It's so. Just funny to me that some people think that it's, what do they call you? Not bragging.
2: Gloating about moving. Yeah. How about this? Here's a text from Todd in Hedgesville. He goes, Dave, you're moving to 2 to 5. If you moved from 1 to 4, you can still get the early bird on the way home. Just an idea.
3: Yeah.
2: That's pretty good.
4: Good one. Yeah, that's good stuff.
2: That's
4: man.
2: Excellent.
4: That's somebody that knows the show.
2: That's right. That's definitely our brand for sure. Let me get the question of the day out there, and it is about the football game that's coming up this Saturday between West Virginia and Virginia. You know, you look back on this series and you think, man, why haven't these teams played more? Mm-hmm. WVU meets Virginia in Charlotte on Saturday. It's the first game between the Mountaineers and the Wahoos since the 2002 Continental Tire Bowl that was also in Charlotte, and the first regular season meeting since 1985.
3: Yeah.
2: So the Cavaliers lead the all-time series that dates back to 1898, 12-10 with one tie, and they've beaten WVU in the last three meetings. The Mountaineers, who are currently 10-point underdogs in this matchup, haven't beaten UVA since 1981. So here's the question of the day, and it's sponsored by Selango Law. Would you like to see WVU play Virginia more often? And are the Mountaineers and UVA Cavaliers rivals? Okay. Would you like to see WVU play Virginia more often? And are the Mountaineers and the Cavaliers rivals to respond. Text those in, 304-TALK-304, 304-8255-304. Tweet me, I'm on Exit Weekly, W-E-E-K-L-E-Y, one word, three E's, W-E-E-K-L-E-Y. Let's see. Yeah, we got a lot of response to this particular question of the day. So what do you think? Should West Virginia and UVA play more often?
3: I think West Virginia should play more regional opponents more often anyway, especially now they're no longer in the Big East. I've been screaming about this for the last 10 years. I'd like to see UVA, obviously Virginia Tech, but mm-hmm. UVA, Kentucky. Like, why don't we play Kentucky? I mean, you know how many people from this part of the state would drive to Lexington? It's actually an easier drive than Morgantown.
2: Technically, if you leave from Charleston, you can get to Lexington faster.
3: Yeah. I mean, and it's straight.
2: Yeah.
3: And not to give any suggestions, but there's not a lot of state troopers out there.
2: That's a good point. You know, the trip to Charlottesville is not that bad either.
3: Yeah, straight down 64.
2: Yeah.
3: They should be playing more regional because as a fan, you'd like to be able to go because you can't stay. It's hard to get hotel rooms in Morgantown.
2: Sure.
3: But I feel like it's always been easier to find places to stay when we went on the road. I don't know why, but we have been able to find places.
2: There's a lot of really positives about West Virginia being in the Big 12, right? But one of the negatives is there was a time where fans would travel to virtually every game.
3: Yeah.
2: You could go to every game. You would be playing when West Virginia was an Eastern Independent, virtually every game was drivable. In the Big East, with just a couple of exceptions, fans would go. Now we have created a fan base. How long has West Virginia been in the Big 12? Since 2012? Yeah, something like that?
3: 13 years.
2: So after all these years, you've created a fan base now that only goes to home games and never goes on the road, or with rare exceptions, which is a little weird.
3: When West Virginia fans got really snobby when they were booing when we punted, when we hit that era,
2: right?
3: I stopped going to games in Morgantown, and we only went to away games. We planned all of our games. One, it was cheaper, and it was easier. But we stopped going to Morgantown because I just couldn't stay in the people complaining about us punting on fourth down. It just got to be a little crazy. But we had a really good time going to Louisville, Cincinnati. I mean, we had a great time during that era. Virginia Tech.
2: You know, I'm just paraphrasing Rich Rod. I think in the lead up to the Continental Tire Bowl, he had a great line about our fan base, talking about the fact that we could get to Charlotte on one tank of gas. We would basically hit the county line on fumes,
3: yeah,
2: and then fill up and come on back home after the game.
3: I think the other day I heard him say a tank of gas and a six-pack of beer.
2: Something like that. That's really, really good. Hey, I wanted to ask you also, and by the way, I don't want to bury the lead. We're going to play Tickets Tuesday at 5:33 for tickets to go see Trans-Siberian Orchestra here in Charleston.
3: Is that time of year already?
2: It's going to be December the 3rd. These are going to be hot tickets. So we'll open up the phone lines after In or Out here in about 10 minutes. And when you get on the air with me, when you call in for Tickets Tuesday, three categories today. And the first category is the WVU Virginia game. Second category is TV fall premieres. And then the mystery category. So that's coming up in about 20 minutes. You're not going to miss that. But I did want to bring this up. You're also part of the Mountain State Collectors Convention that starts this week. It starts on Friday. VIPs are at noon. Everybody else can get in at 7 o'clock. It costs a couple of bucks to get in. Sunday show is free.
3: So I'm kind of Steve's boots on the ground in Charleston.
2: Okay.
3: But I got to tip my hat to those guys because they've made a 5-year commitment to Charleston. I don't know if people realize this, but they're working with the Civic Center and the Convention Center to be a 5-year partner to grow this into something. I don't know if people are aware, but Columbus, mm-hmm. Nashville, these other cities have huge collectors conventions. And this is what he wants to turn the Charleston one into. So they're kind of like their local boots on the ground guy. And I'm excited to be a part of it. But yeah, we'll be back at the Charleston Convention Center this Friday, Saturday, and Sunday. And, Friday is, like you said, noon. The VIPs come in. But on Saturday, we've got a great lineup of special guests and signers. And starting in the morning at 10 o'clock, former WWE wrestlers Shane Douglas and Matt Riddle will be there. Vladimir Koloff, the cousin of Nikita Koloff, the dreaded Russian right. he'll be there the entire weekend.
2: Oh, really?
3: So
2: good.
3: He's going to jump up on the media stage with me for all 3 days. Nice. And tell stories from the territory, working with Ivan Koloff.
2: Nice.
3: And then also then.

0: Carl Lee, the man, the myth, the legend.
1: He'll be signing his number 39 card.
0: And I need to ask him, has he ever done a public signing in Charleston? I know he goes back to Minnesota all the time.
1: All the time. I don't think he has.
0: So this would be the first time, and he's been gracious enough to volunteer his time to come down and be there. And I mean, we get used to seeing him because Carl is Carl, but you got to tip this man was an All-Pro and one of the top 50 greatest Vikings of all time. And he lives right here in the Kanawha Valley and gives his time willingly. And then Kevin Pitsnoggle, of course, WVU Hall of Famer Kevin Pitsnoggle will be there at noon. And then at 3 o'clock, Avon Coburn's going to sign. And all these guys have pro cards, which is great. Avon's got a Detroit Lions card. Pitsnoggle has a Celtics card.
1: He does?
0: Yes.
1: Oh, I didn't even know that.
0: And he was a part of a top series here recently. It's like the March Madness Legends or something like that.
1: Yeah.
0: And he's a part of that. So there are Pitsnoggle cards out there in his Celtics uniform and in his WVU uniform.
1: I didn't know he had a Celtics card.
0: Yeah.
1: The other thing that's nice is Avon's going to be there. You can get your autograph card from him. And the game's not till 7:30.
0: You got all day.
1: So get on down there.
0: And one of the great things I thought was, and I want to tie this in, is the Steve, those guys from Greenies. So if you bring a canned food item, we're going to do a canned food drive for the Union Mission here in Charleston. A canned food item will get you registered to win an autographed Jason Williams Sacramento Kings jersey that I'm donating. So we're going to help them. So on Friday and Saturday, you bring a canned food item, you get entered in to win a jersey, and on Sunday, you can bring a canned food item and come in for free.
1: Man, that white chocolate stuff, man, is very valuable, especially those Sacramento jerseys.
0: Yeah, so this is an alternate. It's the powder blue with the red.
1: Really?
0: Yeah, I'll send you a picture of it.
1: Okay.
0: It's a great-looking jersey, but, I mean, who doesn't want to win a Jason? And we're also going to try to get some other items from the other vendors, but we're guaranteed to give away a Jason.
1: Yeah, Jay Will's going to be back in town for another event very, very
0: eventually
1: soon.
0: Eventually. We'll get him back.
1: Yeah, he's coming back. So that's the Mountain State Collectors Convention that is starting on Friday here in Charleston. I got to tell you, I went to this last year, and we promoted it before the event. But in the back of my mind, I'm like, man, I don't know if this is going to go. How many people are going to come to the big arena? Is the arena going to be too big? I saw you there. I was pleasantly surprised at how well this show was run. There was tons of stuff. And if you're a person who's into the Pokemon, was crazy.
0: Yeah, it's grown from just Pokemon and sports card vendors. So there were toy vendors. There are other types of vendors at the show. And, you know, and their big vision for this thing is to open up the other half.
1: Right.
0: You know.
1: Oh, so, really?
0: Oh, yeah. Okay. That's the big picture. This is only year two, show three. So next year, they'll probably be one in the spring and maybe in the fall, but maybe in the midsummer too. Yeah. There might be three shows.
1: Yeah, we're going to talk a little bit more about that as we get a little closer to the event. But that's the Mountain State Collectors Convention here in Charleston. It will start on Friday. The VIPs get in early at noon. General admission on Friday begins at 7. Then on Saturday, then on Sunday, it's free. It's free. So, you know, if you're just trying to, you know, dip your toe into the hobby, you know, Sunday might be a great day to bring the kids down just to see what's going on.
0: Yeah.
1: It's a good time. Let's take a quick break. We'll come back. We'll play In or Out in just a moment.
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6: This is a Bloomberg Money Minute. OpenAI says it's now working with rivals Anthropic and Google's DeepMind to address AI safety issues and says it would support bipartisan proposals aimed at addressing the potential catastrophic risks from AI technology that some company insiders have already warned about and President Trump has called a hoax. Wall Street lower today on worries about the Fed's decision on rates tomorrow and with oil spiking higher to around 106 a barrel, increasing worries about higher inflation. At the closing bell, the Dow was down 328 points. The Nasdaq lost 205, the S&P down 34. Bitcoin today down 4% after the Clarity Act failed to make its way past the Senate. And with the holidays just 3 months away, Amazon and Target are wasting no time announcing big sales events next month. Amazon's Big Deal Day sale for Prime members and Target's Circle Deal Days for its free loyalty program members both take place October 6th and 7th. Tom Busby, Bloomberg Radio.
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11: With your traffic update, I'm Ryan Nicholson. There are two accidents to report on. The first is at the intersection of McCorkle Avenue and Center Street in St. Albans. The second is at 312 Goff Mountain Road in Cross Lanes. Injuries have been reported, so please make way for any emergency vehicles.
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1: All right, telephone line for Tickets Tuesday after we get finished with In or Out, 800-765-8255, 800-765-8255. That's the phone number for Tickets Tuesday. You can start calling once we're done with In or Out. Speaking of which, every day at this time, we focus on the stuff you talk about at the office. We call it In or Out. The setup is simple. Three categories, food or beverage, gut reaction. Finally, this one's about a celebrity, the topics of which change daily. Let's get started with food or beverage. Coop, are you ready to go?
12: Yes, I am.
1: All right. Spam is launching Hot Honey as its 13 permanent flavor, marking the brand's first new addition in 2 years. The sweet and spicy variety combines chili and honey with the classic canned meat. Spam Hot Honey. In or out?
12: Man, now look, I am not I'm not somebody that's going to begrudge Spam. I have some in my cabinet right now. I think I have a regular, I have a low sodium Spam and a regular Spam.
1: Okay.
12: And we'll fry it up in here. My wife cooks Spam really amazingly. It makes these nice little pockets of crispy Spam. I'm a big fan of it. But man, if I want to flavor my Spam, I think I would rather do it myself. I don't know that I would trust going in and buying like one of those tins of the processed meat that also had like sweet and sour or whatever.
1: Right.
12: Yeah, I don't know. I'm that, like, if I need my Spam to be seasoned, I think I'll do it myself. I want to be kind of out on it.
1: Gonna be out.

0: All right, Ron Nicholson has rejoined the program after his triumphant video game report in the 3 o'clock hour. What is your thoughts here? Spam, hot honey, in or out?
1: You know, I am impressed by spam in general. You know, it takes some kind of eldritch magic to create a cube of meat that is an affront to everything that's holy.
2: You know? Grill it and put it on white bread, man. You wouldn't say that.
1: Yeah.
2: It's delicious.
1: But I'm complimenting it.
2: Oh,
1: I think
2: okay,
1: it's great.
2: Okay.
1: But hot honey sounds disgusting. I'll be out.
0: Gonna be out.
2: Yeah.
0: Anthony, spam hot honey, in or out?
3: I am still shocked that these types of products are on the market. We know what are in these things. And they're making new flavors up.
0: Mm-hmm.
3: I'm going to be out on this. I've not had spam since I was forced to eat it.
0: You guys don't know what you're talking about. Absolutely in on this.
2: Hey, I was in.
0: Absolutely. Oh, that's right. You were.
2: Hey,
0: I'm with you, brother.
2: Real quick, guess what I saw walking down the street the other day?
0: What?
2: An open can half spilled out of Vienna sausages.
0: Oh, I love
2: randomly
0: that.
2: On the street in downtown Charleston.
0: Oh, good. I'm glad you saw that instead of me because I probably would have eaten
2: the
0: it.
2: The jelly was still in the can.
0: Oh, perfect. Man, I love that stuff. All right, gut reaction is next. More than 100 people gathered at Vista Del Mar in San Francisco last Saturday to scream at the Pacific Ocean. Local resident Daniel Egan organized the Guttural Scream at the Sea event. Quote, I felt like I needed a really good scream, and I thought it would be more fun with other people. Screaming at the Pacific Ocean, Coop, in or out?
2: Didn't Caligula do something like that? I think that Caligula may have done that, and came back with all of Poseidon's treasures, all of the seashells.
0: Yeah.
2: Who did it hurt? I'll be in. Why not?
0: Ryan, sure. Screaming at the Pacific Ocean as part of a group.
1: I agree with Coop. I think it's a bit cringe, but, you know, it's not hurting anyone. I'll be in.
0: Gonna be in. Anthony, screaming at the Pacific Ocean as part of a group. In or out?
3: I'm gonna be out on this. I mean, I feel like I've just got better stuff to do.
2: The ocean screamed back, why do so many of you call me specific?
0: Yeah. I am in. I am in on this. All right, finally, this one's about a celebrity. Arch Manning, the quarterback of the Texas Longhorns, apologized today on social media for laughing and making an insensitive comment about an AI-generated video that depicted Texas coach Steve Sarkisian slapping Holly Rowe. Arch Manning, in or out? Arch Manning.
2: Really, Sarkisian's attitude after the game during the interview is really the thing to call out, I think.
0: Not great.
2: If you're going to call out anything
0: Not
2: here.
0: Not great.
2: Who's this for? Is it Arch Manning? You know, part of the skill in this era is also going to be media savvy. You know, so like generally speaking, I don't like younger fellas making a mistake or whatever. I mean, I'm not real sure what this. However, you're getting paid all that money, and being media savvy is part of that skill set. So, frankly, I'm going to be out. Do better. It's part of the skill set now.
0: Arch Manning, in or out?
1: Archibald Manning, the third cousin of Peyton Manning. What else can you say, Dave?
0: Maybe in or out, perhaps?
1: I'll be out.
0: I'm going to be out. Anthony, Arch Manning, in or out?
3: The whole situation, he has to be a little bit more on, you know, I'll be out on this. He's got to know better than this, so.
0: I'm in on the Arch Manning.
2: Future sure fantasy member.
0: There you go. Anthony, I'll see you this weekend.
3: Yeah, come and see us.
0: I'm going to catch you at the arena. Let's take a break. Phone lines are open. Tickets Tuesdays next. This is Metro News, the voice of West Virginia.
4: Good evening. It's 5:30 and 87 degrees in the capital city. I'm Jack Carlson in the 580 WCHS radio newsroom. A hometown man is in the Western Regional Jail after state police allegedly caught him burglarizing a home in Putnam County. State police say 50-year-old Christopher Baldwin was robbing a home on State Route 62 on Monday. Authorities recovered stolen property, and Baldwin faces two counts of burglary. Barbersville firefighters say they rescued a man who fell 12 feet into an embankment off of Interstate 64. Firefighters used a ladder truck, a rope rescue system, and a Stokes basket to safely bring the man out of the embankment. Kanawha Valley native State Treasurer Larry Pack and his wife Lisa are giving back to West Virginia Tech. Pack graduated from West Virginia Tech. He says his time on campus sparked his love for accounting. The Packs were on hand today in Beckley to announce their gift to the institution.
5: Lisa and I are going to fund 52 scholarships over the next 7 years to allow Southern West Virginia students to come to West Virginia Tech, and after they get their degree and leave without any debt. So we're very blessed to be able to do that.
4: More coming up tonight at WCHSnetwork.com. The popular Gino's Pizza and Spaghetti House on Charleston's west side is closing. The restaurant was located on Lee Street. A Facebook post from the restaurant says current economic conditions forced the closure. Gino's is the only restaurant in the area that is closing. The Tudor's Biscuit World is expanding. An announcement about the Tudor's expansion is coming in the next couple of weeks. The news is brought to you by the Mary Phelan Leadership Academy. It's a free public K-5 charter school offering small classes, free transportation, free before and after care, enrichment activities, and more. 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It's 87 degrees in the capital city. I'm Jack Carlson, 580 WCHS.
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7: With an update of sports, I'm Joe Mercado on 580 WCHS. Things are about to get real for the WVU football team as the Mountaineers prepare to face their first Power Conference opponent of the season when they meet Virginia Saturday night in Charlotte. The Mountaineers are off to their first 2-0 start since 2018, with those victories coming against Coastal Carolina and UT Martin. Head coach Rich Rodriguez is excited to see how his team levels up to tougher competition this week.
8: The reality is our players know when it's a challenge. 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
0: All right, welcome back to the show. Coop, I guess we can just basically go right to Tickets Tuesday, right? Like, bam, the line's lit up today.
2: Yeah, the line's lit up, ready to go. We got
0: awesome.
2: We got folks locked and loaded,
0: spread
2: from all over the state of West Virginia, wanting to go see Trans-Siberian Orchestra on December 3rd. Don't forget, giving away two four-packs, family packs today. We'll give away two more next Tuesday on Tickets Tuesday, and then stay tuned. There's going to be an extra bonus day in there sometime within the next 10 days or so.
0: Fantastic. So a little bit later on in the half hour, we still got other stuff to do. We're going to hear a little bit of Rich Rodriguez. I'm going to try to get some Tony Elliott in there from UVA, too, talking about their upcoming game this Saturday in Charlotte. But Tickets Tuesday, the topics today, we got three topics to get you to the Trans-Siberian Orchestra concert here in Charleston on December the 3rd. The topics are the WVU-Virginia game, fall TV premieres, and then the mystery category. Coop, who is our first contestant slash victim?
2: Our first contestant is Abby. She is calling from Fayetteville.
0: Oh, Abby. Now, I tell you what, this show needs a woman's touch. Wouldn't you? I think we would all agree on that. Abby, how you doing?
10: I'm doing good.
0: Hey, thanks. Do you listen to our program very often?
10: Not super often.
0: Oh, well... Well, there goes that promo, Coop. By the way, have you heard the news that we're moving from 2 to 5 beginning Monday?
10: Yes.
0: Okay. Are you happy about that?
10: To me, it doesn't make a difference.
2: I'm not sure, so. The best thing in our listeners is their honesty.
0: Actually, this is turning out to be the greatest promo ever.
2: Yes,
0: for
2: indeed.
0: Our show. Abby, I want to, you know what, I'm so glad a woman called in because it's been too long since I've talked to a female contestant on our show and In or Out. Is she the first, Coop, for a contestant for In or Out that's a woman?
2: For Tickets Tuesday?
0: Yeah.
2: No, we've had others.
0: Have we?
2: We've had winners, yeah, absolutely.
0: I can't even remember what I had for breakfast. Anyway, we got some tickets to Trans-Siberian Orchestra here in Charleston on December 3rd. I got three categories for you. The WVU... UVA football game on Saturday, fall TV premieres, or the mystery category. Abby, which one would you like?
10: Let's try mystery.
0: You want the mystery? Oh, Coop, she sounds like she knows what she's

0: doing. She knows what she's doing. All right, mystery category. Abby, I hope you know your football, because the question is this. Okay. Today is Dan Marino's birthday. How old is Dan Marino? Is he 55, 60, 65, or 70? How old is Dan Marino, the quarterback of the Miami Dolphins? 55, 60, 65, or 70? What's your answer?
1: 65.
0: 65 is correct. 65 is correct. Abby, I think you're going to be very happy to roll down here from Fayetteville to go to this show on December the 3rd.
2: Now you have to tell all your other friends that don't listen to the show that they need to tune in.
0: That's right.
2: They might have a chance to win some tickets.
0: That's right.
2: And it's not just TSO. We've given away like Lana Del Rey tickets. We've given out Ringo tickets. We do all kinds
0: of great
2: stuff.
0: How about Abby? She came in here and I asked her, hey, what do you like this show? She's kind of like, you guys are meh, you know. Yeah. And then she like won the prize.
2: She's like, has the show started yet?
0: Has the show started yet? Abby, congratulations. Who are you going to take to the Trans-Siberian Orchestra show with you?
1: Either my husband or my son. They both like them. So.
0: Oh, there you go. There you go. What's your husband do?
1: He's a mailman.
0: Oh, I tell you what. I've always wanted to be a mailman. I'll bet he's in good physical condition. How long has he been doing that?
1: Well, he's been doing it he's been doing it about 15 years.
0: Well, all right, all right.
1: He walks a lot, but I wouldn't call him healthy.
0: Oh, this is turning out
2: Abby
0: to be...
2: Abby is so honest. I love it.
0: Abby, she's spilling all the tea here. Hey, Abby, how long have you lived in Fayetteville?
1: My whole life.
0: Oh, fantastic, fantastic.
1: I'm 36, so...
0: All right, all right. Well, hey, now listen, you've won a contest, so please give our show another chance. Okay, we were moving to 2 to 5 on Monday,
2: and also stay tuned so I can get your information.
0: Yeah, we're gonna hook you,
2: or hold online.
0: Yeah, we're gonna hook you right up.
1: Okay.
0: All right, Abby. Thanks for calling in. All right.
1: You're welcome. Thank you.
0: All right, Abby, sometime listener, maybe future, but I'm not guaranteeing anything. That's awesome. Coop, have we got any other callers on the line?
2: Oh man, caller. Line two, you just hung up and you were up next. We're giving away two of them today.
0: Oh, man.
2: That was Mike from Pocatalico's. From Chris from Parkersburg is up.
0: All right, Chris, how you doing today? What's going on?
3: I'm good. How are you?
0: Hey, man. So are you driving? Are you home? What's the story?
3: No, I am at home waiting for tickets Tuesday.
0: That's a boy. I'd love to hear that. All right. Well, you heard Abby from Fayetteville come in. Trash me, trash the show, and then she won tickets. But listen, we got more tickets to Trans-Siberian Orchestra, so I want to hook you up. I got two categories left. The WVU Virginia football game on Saturday is one category, and then fall TV premieres is the other one. Which one would you like?
3: Let's go TV premieres.
0: TV premieres. I like the cut of your jib on that. All right, fall TV premieres. There was a time in this country when all the networks would premiere their shows in the same week in the fall. Things have changed, but this is a question about that era. The first broadcast of L.A. Law, created by Stephen Bochco, with an ensemble cast that included Corbin Burnson and Jill Eikenberry and Harry Hamlin, it premiered on this date in what year? In what year did L.A. Law premiere on NBC? Was it 1976? 1986, 1996, or 2006? Do you need the question again?
3: L.A. Law. Let's go with 1986.
0: 1986 is correct. There you go. Coop, two callers, two happy customers. Chris, tell me that you're a regular listener to our little audio endeavor here. Do you listen to our show often?
3: I sure am.
0: Attaboy.
3: For most days.
0: Most days. I'll take, after Abby, I'll take
2: yeah,
0: that.
2: We'll take that. And hey, and more honesty. We like that. And how you know that it's honest is, you know, what do they do all back in the day? I've been in this industry for a while. You get the guy on the phone, you're like, okay, this is what you say. I'm going to ask you how often you listen to the radio. You say, all the time, you're my favorite show. And they coach them up on what to say. We don't do that here. No. We're only honest.
0: No, that's right. That's right. Chris, I know Parkersburg pretty well. What part of Parkersburg are you calling from? Where you live?
3: Actually, Clarksburg.
0: Oh, you're in Clarksburg.
2: Oh, my fault.
0: No, well, I know Clarksburg better. What part of Clarksburg are you in?
3: Chinston area.
0: Oh, there you go. There you go. So, do you Do you live on that road between Clarksburg and Shinston, or are you actually in Shinston?
3: No, on the road between.
0: Attaboy, attaboy. All right, stay on the line. Coop will get all your details, and we'll hook you up. Trans-Siberian Orchestra, we're going to get you some tickets. That show's in Charleston on December the 3rd. Who are you going to take to the show?
2: Ask him again. I actually put him on hold.
0: Oh, okay. Who are you going to take to the show, Chris?
3: My wife and daughter.
0: Oh, they're going to love it. They're absolutely going to love it. Hey, man, thanks for calling in, and thanks for taking part of Tickets Tuesday today. I really do appreciate it. All right, there's Chris from Clarksburg. Chris from Clarksburg. All right, let me do a quick reset on our question of the day, and we'll roll this out. Then we'll take a break, and then I want to play a little of this Rich Rod stuff. Rich Rodriguez met the media earlier today talking about the Virginia game in Charlotte Saturday night, Bank of America Stadium, 7:30 kickoff. WVU meets Virginia in Charlotte Saturday in the first meeting since 2002 and the first meeting in the regular season since 1985. Here's the hotline question of the day, and it is sponsored by Selengo Law. Would you like to see WVU play Virginia more often? And are the Mountaineers and the UVA Cavaliers rivals? Would you like to see WVU play Virginia more often? And are the Mountaineers and the UVA Cavaliers rivals? We'll get into more of your responses in a bit. Right now, we need to take a quick break. We're coming back with more in just a moment. Stay tuned.
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8: I'm Christine Lisi. Some hard decisions lie ahead for Ohio State following Saturday's late collapse in the loss to Texas, according to coach Ryan Day. His Buckeyes became the first AP number one team since 2004 to lose after leading by at least 20 points in the fourth quarter. They fell to number six in the latest AP Top 25 poll. OSU was home to Kent State Saturday afternoon. The main event of that day, of course, number 7 LSU at number 8 Ole Miss, where Coach Lane Kiffin returns to Oxford for the first time since leaving the Rebels for the Tigers. That game will fall on the shoulders of LSU quarterback Sam Leavitt, believes ESPN College Game Day host Reese Davis.
9: Sam Leavitt, as great as he was opening weekend when we saw him field level against Clemson, had some issues against Louisiana Tech. He threw 3 interceptions, 2 of them in the red zone. They turned the ball over 4 straight times. So is Sam Leavitt going to be able to stay away from the mistakes and beat them throwing? I think it's a big deal. Those interceptions against Louisiana Tech raised a little bit of an eyebrow for this weekend for me. And we've seen him turn the ball over some at times in his career.
8: Reese Davis on the Pat McAfee Show, LSU Ole Miss Saturday, 7:30 Eastern on ABC. Oklahoma starting receiver Trell Harris out for the foreseeable future with an abdominal injury. NHL Blackhawks named 21-year-old Connor Bedard as captain. The former number one overall pick is the second youngest captain in the history of that franchise. NFL Jets rookie receiver Omar Cooper Jr. considered week to week with an ankle sprain. Team hopes he'll be able to return within the next 4 weeks. Baseball pivotal AL Central showdown continues tonight with the White Sox and Guardians, 6 Eastern on ESPN Radio. Chicago's up a game and a half on Cleveland in the American League Central. Guardians up a game on the Blue Jays, 1.5 on the Rangers for the top AL wildcard spot.
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2: With your traffic update, I'm Ryan Nicholson. There are no major accidents to report on at this time. It's currently 87 degrees in the capital city. For more traffic tips, go to wv511.org. Once again, from the WCHS Traffic Studios, I'm Ryan Nicholson.
3: It's Dave Allen coming up with the next show. Millie Snyder and friends will stop by. Also, Trey Jones from West Virginia State is here. Your calls and texts, too, all coming up right here on the Voice of Charleston, WCHS.
4: All right, welcome back. Metro News Hotline, here till 6 o'clock. Hey, thanks to everybody who called in and took part of in Tickets Tuesday. We'll do that again next Tuesday. Our question of the day, WVU meets Virginia in Charlotte Saturday. First time in the regular season since 1985. Question of the day, would you like to see WVU play Virginia more often? And are the Mountaineers and the UVA Cavaliers rivals? We've got a ton of response to this. From the text line, 804-683, Dave, don't consider Virginia a rival. Would be nice to play them on a semi-regular basis since it's a border game, but would always prefer a game against Virginia Tech since they are a historical rival. All right, appreciate that. 304-886, doesn't matter, not rivals. Love the way you obsess about rivalries, though, Dave. That's John in Martinsburg. Oh, that is funny. That is good. 304-483. Dave, no, we should not be rivals. And Virginia is a bunch of entitled kids who think they're better than us. They all went to private schools. okay, that's good. Well, let's see. Oh, well, you know what? We need to get into some of the clips here. So Rich Rodriguez had his regular media availability before a game earlier today. Here's just a smidge of what he had to say today, and we'll start with how he feels the offensive line is progressing.
5: Sometimes I have to remind myself that this is a lot of new starters up front. You know, Nick's Cray is the only returning guy that's starting, and he's at a different position. But you know, I think they've played pretty well for the most part. It's a hard-working group. I thought before the season that we might have a chance. You always want to have at least eight, you know, that we consider starters, a backup guard, backup center, backup tackle. But we thought we had 10, maybe 11 guys we'd feel comfortable with. And then after two games, I think we're getting closer to having 10, 11 guys that we feel comfortable with at any time during the game to play. So they're going to keep getting better.
6: Key to the battle, you haven't really rotated much with that starting five. Would you like to do so, or do you point you can?
5: Not really. I don't think there's any particular plan. Coach Trickett usually has a little bit of an idea or a kind of a feel for the way it's going when somebody needs a little break or something like that. But we've gotten some tempo plays off, but you know, because we didn't get a lot of three and outs or turnovers in the last couple games, we weren't really able to use tempo and get our guys, more guys playing in a flow offensively. You know, not just at O-line, but at wide out and other skill positions. And we like to roll a lot more guys in offensively. And we played a lot of people in the last game, of course, but the score indicated that. But we like to do that on a normal rotation.
6: What have you seen from Virginia? It looks like a continuation of last year, strong defense, good running game.
5: Yeah, I mean, it's, I don't know the stats of it, but it might be the most veteran team that has been in college football in a long time. And there won't be nearly as many veteran teams like this in the future because of the 5-for-5 rule, right? But you're talking about, what, 2 7th-year guys, 2 6th-year guys, and a 5th-year guy on the O-line. It's amazing. They've done a great job of getting their guys in and retaining them and developing, and now they're playing a bunch of grown men. So it shows on film on both sides. I mean, they're an experienced team that doesn't make any mistakes, and they're going to be.
4: All right, there you go. That's Rich Rodriguez. There'll be more of his comments and analysis of them on Sportsline when their show follows ours almost immediately here in just a couple of moments. So the question of the day was, would you like to see West Virginia play Virginia more often? Are the Mountaineers and the Cavaliers actually rivals? Some pretty interesting takes on this. Here's Jonathan on X. Sure, I'd like to see it, but not at the expense of playing Virginia Tech or Pitt. Old School 58 weighs in with this.

0: He goes, no, I hate them. I hate them more than the Hokies. We should never give them a dime of our money. Never forget that their band dressed up like hillbillies. All right. Let's see. Matt in Utah says, only if the entire stadium starts singing Country Roads when we win, thereby acknowledging our ownership of the song. Oh, yeah, I forgot about the whole song controversy. I forgot about that. Good job, Matt. Forgot about that. Let's see. Major moves. Yes, absolutely. Not a rival, but most certainly would have been if the ACC made the smart move years ago. Virginia, Syracuse, Virginia Tech, Pitt, certainly at least one of the Carolina teams due to our transplants would have given the ACC five times more rivalry games to promote. A very unwise move by the ACC. Red Jacket, Dave, WVU and UVA are not hot rivals, but they could be. I'd like to see them play more frequently, but it has to be in the best interest of both schools. Not sure if it is right now. Tony Elliott, obviously, suffice to say, has done a great job at UVA, and he played at Clemson when Rich Rodriguez was on the staff of the Tigers, and that was the first question out of the box he got earlier today with his availability for the game with West Virginia on Saturday.
1: That's pretty cool. It's humbling too. It's also an indication of how old I'm getting. But it's pretty cool. What I remember about Coach Rich Rod is intense, very demanding, fast paced. Man, coached you hard, loved you just as hard. So I'm excited about the opportunity.
2: Along those lines, is what Rich did at Clemson still have elements of what he's doing today offensively?
1: some elements, the tempo piece of it. You know, I think he was ahead of all of the other guys from a tempo standpoint. I just remember it was spot the ball, and that back on the 25-second play clock, we had to have the ball snapped by 19. So we had 6 seconds to get the ball off once it was made ready for play. So they still go fast. Run the ball, you know, attack, mobile quarterback. That's still very, very similar to our style back when I played at Clemson. So some similarities, but also a lot of differences too, because that's been a lot of time.
2: With their quarterback, what kind of challenges does he pose, Michael Hawkins, and his speed?
1: Yeah, he's a threat at any second to change the game and score. And so you got to do a great job of being assignment sound. They're going to really challenge you from a preparation standpoint with the schemes that they do to make you play assignment sound football. And if you misfit something, it's not like he's going to go for 5 or 7. He's going to go for 70.
0: All right, there you go. That's Tony Elliott, the coach of Virginia, earlier today talking about the game with West Virginia Saturday night, 7:30 kickoff, Bank of America Stadium in Charlotte. Major League Baseball, Pirates after a day off, host the Brewers tonight. The Miz is pitching tonight for the Brew Crew as he's gone for his 15th win of the year. And the Reds will host the Dodgers again tonight. Brett Lauder, that will be on the mound tonight for the Cincinnati Reds in game two of this set. Let's take a quick break, and we're coming back to wrap it up for the day in a moment.
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10: Dave Concepcion played his first game on opening day 1970. And on this date, September 15th, 1988, Concepcion played his last game. All 2,488 of those games in a Reds uniform. 19 seasons. Concepcion, Barry Larkin, and Pete Rose are the only others to play 19 years with the Reds. And Concepcion didn't get a big send-off on the occasion of his last game. Davey had suffered a shoulder injury earlier in 1988, and he decided to have surgery before the end of the season, hoping for a comeback the next year. But it wasn't to be. And so, September 15th, 1988, the end of Concepcion's great career, this date in Reds baseball.
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0: All right, folks, that's going to do it for the show today. 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Sportsline is on the other side. My name's Dave Weekly. 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
15: From ABC News, I'm Wayne Cabot. Ed Sheeran, one of the world's top five grossing acts, is seeing his tour in chaos. Four of his supporting acts abruptly quitting today in solidarity with the rapper Macklemore, who was dropped for making pro-Palestinian comments. Phineas, Billie Eilish's brother and musical collaborator, was supposed to tour with Sheeran in South America soon, but says he stands with Palestine and its people and is dropping out. Macklemore said that he was kicked off the Loop tour after exclaiming Free Palestine at New Jersey's MetLife Stadium while introducing his protest song. Ed Sheeran says he chooses not to take political sides, including in the Gaza war. At a press briefing in the White House Rose Garden, Attorney General Todd Blanche defended the president after Trump ripped into the Supreme Court for blocking his efforts to restrict mail-in voting. ABC's Rachel Scott was there.
16: You got a number of questions on this recent decision by the Supreme Court as it comes to mail-in voting. And he was asked pretty directly whether or not the president's words about the Supreme Court justices essentially saying that they're unwilling to do what's, in his words, right for the country is even appropriate for the president to say. Todd Blanche, the attorney general, defending President Trump, saying the president should be able to speak his mind. He dismissed that this is sowing any confusion for voters out there.
15: Trump saying of the justices who defied him, these are not the people I interviewed. Meantime, FBI Director Kash Patel says he is sending his agents to election sites in November. President Trump calls AI concerns a hoax, but Republican strategist Steve Bannon says
17: the liabilities here are real.
15: Agreeing with him, Senator Bernie Sanders saying the government needs to safeguard us.
18: Go to the internet right
5: now. And with sophisticated deepfakes, you will

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1: If Nick Reiner is found guilty of murdering his parents, he will be spared capital punishment. The prosecutor saying it's the family's wish.
3: Heading into a court hearing for Nick Reiner, L.A. County District Attorney Nathan Hochman announcing his office will not seek the death penalty against Reiner.
4: We have spoken to the victim's family. We have spoken to prosecutors, law enforcement.
3: Asked if Rob and Michelle Reiner's opposition to the death penalty influenced his decision, Hochman said all information was considered. Nick Reiner has pleaded not guilty. Alex Stone, ABC News, Los Angeles.
1: To live a life, a long life, a really long life? Look to Japan.
5: As of September 1st, there were 107,677 people in Japan over the age of 100. It's the 56th straight year there have been over 100,000 Japanese centenarians, but the first time the number has been this high. Women make up nearly 90% of that number, among them Kishimoto Fuyo from Kyoto City. She is 114 years old and the oldest person in Japan. The oldest man is Kati Hikaru of Kumamoto City. He's 112. Sherry Preston, ABC News.
1: Who among us wouldn't want money in our pockets? Well, most are saying no to Trump's $5,000 if voters keep Republicans in charge of Congress promise. 63% disapprove in the Reuters Ipsos poll out today, and that includes 37% of Republicans. I'm Wayne Cabot, ABC News.
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8: Jack Carlson in the 580 WCHS Radio Newsroom. State Treasurer Larry Pack and his wife Lisa are funding 52 scholarships at WVU Tech for Southern West Virginians. Pack is a WVU Tech alum. He says it's important to give back to his alma mater. Gino's Pizza and Spaghetti House on Lee Street on Charleston's west side is shutting its doors for good. The restaurant says it's closing because of economic conditions and a decline in sales. Nitro City Council meets tonight. They're discussing the latest construction projects in the city and more. The meeting starts at 7 o'clock. Police are looking for a hit-and-run driver. Authorities say a black cab flatbed truck with blue trim slammed into another car on Interstate 64 this morning between Cross Lanes and Institute. Your Metro News AccuWeather forecast, mainly clear skies tonight, a low of 64, very warm tomorrow, with sunny skies, a high of 89. A very warm Thursday coming up with a thunderstorm in the afternoon, a high of 89. In the newsroom, I'm Jack Carlson.
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12: Bill McKenzie kicks a 38-yard field goal on the final play of the football game.
13: 5 seconds left in the game. Do you believe in miracles? Yes!
14: It is
9: a great night to be a Mountaineer, wherever you may be.
13: From the home of the state's land-grant institution, inside the Health Plan Studios, in the Dale B. Miller Building in Morgantown, it's time for the state's most listened-to sports talk show. This is the CityNet Statewide Sports Line. 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
14: Sportsline for Tuesday, Mountaineer Talk Game Week. Virginia coming up. Head coach Rich Rodriguez met the media. We'll get into the comments. We'll break them down. That's all to come over the course of the next 53 minutes or so. The text line is open, 304-TALK-304. We've got a little bit of news out of Charlottesville in terms of their coach confirming an injury along the Cavaliers' defensive line. We'll talk about that, but first of all, good evening to Greg Hunter and Brad Howe.
15: Good evening, everyone.
16: Good evening, everyone.
14: Glad you're here.
16: Glad to be here.
14: And we've got to open the court segment of the program. We need a sounder. We need like a Law and Order type sounder. But the Protect College Sports Act is, I always say, leading up to football season, we're inching towards football season because it seemed like it was taking forever. The Protect College Sports Act, like a snail, is inching along.
16: It is, but it got the needed votes today, 60 needed votes to pass it now onto the Senate floor for an official final vote. They're targeting that here in the next week or so to get that done. So it goes to the Senate floor for a vote, then it will still have to go through the House for a vote as well if it's approved in the Senate.
14: But this is getting the votes to get to a vote.
16: That is correct, Kyle. That is correct.
15: So can we read anything into the tea leaves that it got 60 votes?
16: It advances on, Coach Hunter. On to next week.
15: Come on, you're my expert in this
16: area.
15: Well,
16: just listen, how do you get an expert read on this stuff? Yeah. The people that are behind the bill, including Shelley Moore Capito, told us on this program, they feel like they have the votes in there because it's a bipartisan bill. So they feel like they've got the votes. If it get to this stage that the Senate could approve it. The one caveat, sounds like you can still make amendments to the bill. And so that always has the potential to throw the thing off. In fact, one was attempted today that would limit the number of international players on a roster. So stay tuned. But it did pass a hurdle that had never been done before. So if you want to look at it as historic, it's historic. It's moving to the Senate floor for a vote.
14: So we're looking at next week, perhaps.
16: Perhaps.
14: And go from there. That's for the Senate part of it. And it still has to go through the House.
16: That is right.
14: All right. Kind of just creeping along. Creeping along.
16: Just moving along.
14: Very slowly. From Virginia today, their head coach, Tony Elliott, met the media today, and news came out that one of their defensive tackles, Jason Hammond, suffered an elbow injury last Friday night in their win over Norfolk State, and it's going to require surgery. So Virginia's defensive line down one starter, and this is another one of those tragic cases where a player was hurt, started 2 years ago, the first few games, then got hurt, missed the season, came back, was pretty productive for them last year, and then in game two this year goes down. So they will lose the 6'2", 284-pound defensive lineman Jason Hammond to an elbow injury, but they do have some depth there. Coastal Carolina transfer Darian Henry Young, who's been all over, Kentucky, I believe, Ohio State, last year Coastal Carolina, now Virginia. So he's expected to step in. So Virginia, similar to the Darius Wiley injury for West Virginia, Virginia now down a defensive
16: line. We'll see how that affects them, because that unit for them took some hits. I mean, they were down five of their top eight. Hammond was one of their returnees. They lost a couple of all ACC defensive linemen. So that's a group that was an awesome defense last year, guys. This Virginia team was tremendous, driven by its defense. Has some turnover there on the defensive line, so we'll have to see how that goes.
15: Yeah, and we'll talk about the Virginia defense and offense and everything else, but getting Cam Robinson, an all ACC linebacker, back in the lineup after his injury took him out the last half of last season and also missed the opener this year is a big plus for the Cavaliers.
14: Yeah, he got in, missed the opener against North Carolina State, as you mentioned, got in there, ran around a little bit, got physical last week, so that probably helps him going forward. And Cam Robinson, the leader of that defense, expected to be in there against West Virginia. Virginia also got a receiver back. Rico Flores has been out with a hamstring. He's returned to practice this week and is expected to play. And we're going to hear from Rich Rodriguez, one of the cuts that I don't have because it was very brief, but he had somewhat of an update on Prince Strong.
15: Yeah, said that probably, likely, maybe, use one of those, will play this coming Saturday. Has not played for the first two games for West Virginia, so they're hopeful that he'll get in there soon. He did go on to say that Chris Talley, the freshman running back who's missed the last two games after tweaking a hamstring in

0: warm-ups of the opener won't be available this week, maybe the following week. And Brad, also in more court-themed action, Ja'Cory Thomas, the transfer from Georgia, the safety, his hearing is set for Thursday in Indiana. So they may get a ruling as early as Thursday. I don't know if that means the kid can turn around and be ready to play on Saturday, but that's the latest on his situation. We do have a text message while we're in this. Anything new on Jason Chambers and that court hearing? I think it's September 24th.
1: So we still have 9 days before the hearing takes place on that. So yeah, no news as of now.
2: All right. So a lot of Virginia talk coming up the rest of the week. We'll be joined by their beat writer coming up tomorrow, and then a member of their radio crew on Thursday. Ahmad Hawkins will join us on Thursday as we'll dive deep into the Virginia Cavaliers. We've got a lot to get through with head coach Rich Rodriguez. As you can imagine, the intensity, the excitement, everything up a notch, because now it's time to go against Virginia.
0: Yeah, and again, I mean, nothing against, I mean, obviously Coastal gave West Virginia certainly difficulties, and but, you know, a lot of the talk to this point has been West Virginia, what are you going to do here? How do your guys look there? All of a sudden now we're starting to get scouting talk and preview talk. And even though West Virginia hasn't played Virginia in 24 years, there's a familiarity there because Rich Rodriguez was a coach at Clemson when Tony Elliott was a wide receiver there.
1: It's a good point you make, because it has been all West Virginia-based so far, and now it's matchup-based, right? How's that defensive line and linebacker group going to do against their offensive line? How will their defensive line handle Rich Rodriguez's running game? So, yeah, now it gets fun with a little matchup-type talk this week.
2: We'll get into it with the coach when we return. 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
9: This is a Bloomberg Money Minute. In a big blow to the crypto industry, senators from both sides of the aisle blocked the Clarity Act, a cryptocurrency regulation bill, citing concerns over the ethics of President Trump's multi-billion dollar crypto business interests. It would have given federal regulators the authority to oversee digital assets, but without that expected friendly legislation, Bitcoin was 4% lower. Shares of Bitcoin trader Coinbase plunged 10%. Circle Internet down 11%. Elsewhere on Wall Street, stocks were lower after oil shot higher near 106 a barrel on supply concerns after a Saudi pipeline outage. That pushed government bond yields to 19-year highs. And with jitters ahead of tomorrow's rate decision from the Fed, the Dow fell 328 points. The Nasdaq lost 208. The S&P was down 34. And President Trump now threatening to scrap plans to repair Washington's Kennedy Center for the Performing Arts and have his hand-picked board shut it down unless his name is added to the building. Tom Busby, Bloomberg Radio.
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2: Sitting at Statewide Sportsline for a Tuesday, we're inside the Health Plan Studios. It is Virginia Week, and let's jump into the head coach. A lot of content tonight from the coach's comments earlier today. And as you probably all know, if you listen to the show and you follow the Mountaineers, that Greg Hunter gets the first question pretty much at every media availability. So with that being said, Greg, the first question was...
0: Oh, I got to recall what I asked him. I asked him about the offensive line.
2: Yes, it's pretty simple.
0: Yep.
2: All right, Coach Rich Rodriguez evaluating the offensive line through two games.
11: Sometimes I have to remind myself that this is a lot of new starters up front. You know, Cray is the only returning guy that's starting, and he's at a different position. But, you know, I think they've played pretty well for the most part. It's a hard-working group. I thought before the season that we might have a chance. You always want to have at least eight, you know, that we consider starters, a backup guard, backup center, backup tackle. But we thought we had 10, maybe 11 guys we'd feel comfortable with. And then after two games, I think we're getting closer to having 10, 11 guys that we feel comfortable with at any time during a game to play. So they're going to keep getting better.
12: Heat of the battle, you haven't really rotated much with that starting five. Would you like to do so, or do you point you can?
11: Not really. I don't think there's any particular plan. Coach Trickett usually has a little bit of an idea or a kind of a feel for a way it's going when somebody needs a little break or something like that. But we've gotten some tempo plays off, but because we didn't get a lot of three and outs or turnovers in the last couple games, we weren't really able to use tempo and get our guys. More guys playing in a flow offensively, not just at O-line, but at wide out and other skill positions. And we like to roll a lot more guys in offensively. And we played a lot of people in the last game, of course, but the score indicated that. But we like to do that on a normal rotation.
2: So one of the guys that got in was the freshman LaMarcus Dillard that mm-hmm. we've heard a lot about.
0: Yeah, did. And now, all the guys outside the top five, it was garbage time at the end. But they did get a bunch of times. Aiden Woods got in there. There were several true freshmen that got in, a lot of backups. But, Brad, we keep hearing about the 10 or 11 in rotation. I don't want to dismiss coaches, but until I actually see it, I won't believe it.
13: Yeah, and I think you're still at the point. You could tell right there from his answer, it's not exactly where it needs to be just yet. And if you look at some of the numbers, that's right. There's been some success. There's been some improvement, I think, from last year. I think that's clear. But still a long way to go for this group. And I think he explained why, Greg. That's basically a whole entire new offensive mm-hmm. line. Again, including Nick Cray, who's learning a new position. So still a lot of runway to get better here. A work in progress, though, still at this point, I would think.
2: Cut number two, the coach's initial thoughts on the University of Virginia Cavaliers.
11: I don't know the stats of it, but it might be the most veteran team that has been in college football in a long time. And there won't be nearly as many veteran teams like this in the future because of the 5-for-5 rule, right? But you're talking about two seventh-year guys, two sixth-year guys, and a fifth-year guy on the Hill line. It's amazing. They've done a great job of getting their guys in and retaining them and developing, and now they're playing a bunch of grown men. So it shows on film on both sides. I mean, they're an experienced team that doesn't make any mistakes, and they're going to be where they're supposed to be, and they play good football.
12: Remember of Tony Elliott as a player? You were with him?
11: Yeah, Coach Tony, I was at Clemson, and Tony was a walk-on wide receiver, and I can remember he was a good player, tough guy, really smart. I can remember saying, this guy's going to be a good coach if he wants to be a coach someday. You know, he just kind of had that, and really proud of him. He's done a great job at UVA.
2: Yeah, an incredibly veteran team, and I think we've all learned to never say never because of what happened in the pandemic and stuff that never happened before and is still happening because of the pandemic. But it's a pretty good bet that you won't see a college football roster stacked with 7-year, 6-year guys like this Virginia
0: team.
2: There's
0: even an 8th-year guy. They have 31 players, the most in the country, who are 5th-year and above. 31. And as you said, they have 7th-year guys, they have 6th-year guys, and even an 8th-year guy. And again, the pandemic and just red shirts because of medical situations, things that we just won't see again under what we view as the current system. But
2: yeah,
0: who knows in 10 years what that system will look
13: like.
0: It
13: really is remarkable. When a 5th-year guy is your least experienced guy, that's a ton. But again, what matters more is how good they are. And that team has looked really, or that group has looked really good up front. They've been as advertised for that veteran group. And so that's obviously the point of challenge for this West Virginia defense. It all rests right there in that battle in the trenches.
2: Same with the UVA defense. They're a veteran group, a lot of guys that have played a lot of college football. So Coach Rich Rodriguez on the UVA defense.
11: They don't make any mistakes. I saw a quote from Michael Vick after they played them and said, you know, they make you earn every blade of grass that you get, you know, with their defense, the way they're, how disciplined they are. And they are. They're very well coached. You know, they'll be in the right spot where they're supposed to be all the time. Very rarely do you see something bust out for a big play or anything like that, because they're a pretty experienced group that knows how to play.
13: Interested to see what this team has. This was an elite defense last year. Mm-hmm. They created turnovers. They stopped you on third down. They were 4th nationally in quarterback knockdown rate, but they did lose their top 3 pressure guys off that team last year. So very good. Exactly how good does it get? Because it was one of the elite defenses in the ACC last year.
2: What about West Virginia's defense and a running quarterback? Bo Pribula ran all over North Carolina State in the opener. They did not run him against Norfolk State for obvious reasons, but defending Bo Pribula.
11: You got to count for all 11, right? They're going to play with 11 with him, and he's a big physical runner. He's got experience, and so I don't know if you're going to trick him or anything like that. I think part of the biggest key may be just, in simple terms, getting off blocks, which is, you might be in the right position to make a play, but you got to get off a block, and you got good guys blocking you, and then you got to be able to tackle. And so schematically, I think a lot of it is too much is probably made out of that. It's usually defensively is when you're really good, where you're in position, but you're getting off blocks and getting people down on the ground, and that's going to be the key with tackling him and those running backs they got.
12: Happy with the defense Saturday. So what do you emphasize this week to try to
11: We got to clean up some of the mistakes. There were some, some, I don't want to say simple bust that we had, but there were some things that we've got to get corrected in a hurry, and our defensive coaches have a good plan, and our guys are really conscientious. So you get away with them against UT Martin, you're not going to get away with it against Virginia.
2: So the difference with the quarterback situation, Coastal Carolina, their guy improvised, right? Ran around. We heard all about the contain. He extended plays. Virginia is going to run design plays with Bo Pribula for him to run the football.
13: That's right. He hasn't had to scramble yet. 3 scrambles out of his 15 rushing attempts here. He has not had to do that, but certainly will. I think that's the difference. Deuce Bailey was scrambling to then throw it downfield, but contain is still going to be important once that pocket breaks down, if they have to go the air, and I think that's going to be one of the keys. You've got to get them in a position where they have to pass. If you can get them in second and long, stone them on first down, make Pribula have to beat you with his arm.
0: I mean, that's a huge key. But again, a whole lot easier said than done is slow down their run game so you have to make them throw. I think there still are questions about Pribula in terms of what kind of passer is he. But if you don't make him throw the ball on third and long and you know, tough yardage situations, you're not going to find out, and you're not going to force him into an uncomfortable situation.
13: Or if they're throwing when he wants to throw it, right?
0: Exactly.
13: You've got to get them to the point where they're throwing when they don't want to. And again, that's one of your tit the caps. I mean, if he makes plays that way and beats you with his arm and you stop their run, then so be it. You've got to take something away from him. And you're right, Greg. Real easy to sit here on the desk and say, hey, take the run away, make Prabula throw it. That's a lot harder to do.
2: This obviously different vibe this week. You had Coastal Carolina. You had the UT Martin contest. You're on the road for the first time, and you're playing obviously by times 100, the best team that you've played so far. So, is there anything different going on practice wise this week to prepare for your first really significant test?
11: I would like to think it's going to be the same every week. You know, how we practice Tuesday, Wednesday, how we focus on Thursday, you know, that should never change week to week, no matter who we play. So, and I told the team the other day, our Tuesdays and Wednesday practices had, you know, I don't know if it's really unique, but we have to be different in how the intensity is and how we go about doing it, regardless of who we play. Well, the reality is our players know when there's a challenge. You know, when you're playing a top 25 team and you're an underdog and it's in a different environment, I hope it gets them excited, because, you know, everybody always should play and coach with the thought that they have something to prove. And if they don't, then I've got the wrong guys and I've got the wrong staff. So I think every week we feel like we have something to prove. But do you have a better opportunity to show something when you go against a ranked team? And so hopefully we should have a great week of practice.
2: Yeah, it's an enormous opportunity because Virginia's ranked, of course, as we all know, coming off their best season in school history. They lost a lot, but they've rebuilt. They've gone into the portal and rebuilt with a bunch of veteran guys. So they're ranked. If West Virginia can pull off this upset, the opportunity's there. And then, holy cow, what a huge, huge night it'll be when Oklahoma State comes to town to open Big 12 conference
13: play. It's a great opportunity, and it's about as good a situation as you can get for having to leave the friendly confines here for the first time. You're going down to Charlotte, which is an easy road trip, and it's a place where you're going to have the majority of the fans. So not quite like Mountaineer Field, but also way, way away from an away game here. You're going to be the predominant cheering section will be Mountaineers in this one.
2: Coach Hunter today, a lot of talk about third down, defense and offense.
0: So, West Virginia's been pretty good at it.
2: Yeah.
0: So, but as Rich says, and you'll hear from him, it's a matter of what kind of third down you're facing, right? If you're offensive, if you're facing third and long, that makes it difficult. If you're facing third and short, it is certainly easier, and vice versa. The West Virginia's given up a few third and longs defensively this year as well.
2: Well, let's start with that. The coach on West Virginia's third down defense.
11: You know, some of it, third down success is usually who you're playing against and what the third down is, whether it's short or long. I think we've done better in short yardage third down than we've done in long yardage short down. It seems like we've long yardage short third down the last couple of games. We haven't been as good, you know, with giving up some plays there. And we hadn't got, you know, a lot of three and outs. And it's going to be tough to get three and outs in this game. But, you know, if you get five or six three and outs, then obviously your offense gets that back out there quicker and make them play, you know, that much faster on defense. So I think we've got a pretty extensive third down packages. But I think we can play a lot better on third down. And we will. We'll need to going forward.
2: Yeah, so third down defense getting off the field.
0: Yeah.
2: And again, Virginia is probably going to be in a situation where there's going to be more third and shorts.
0: Well, if they run the ball like they have and like they're capable of most of the time, it's going to make it difficult to put them in third and long situations. But that's why, I mean, it's important to win not just third down, but first down. Because if they're getting 5-6 yards on first down, it all of a sudden makes the whole situation that much easier.
13: I hesitate to say it's more important because you can get off the field on third down, obviously. But I think that first down for both sides is just absolutely critical. If either of these teams is stuck in a second and 10, it changes what they want to do significantly. So what happens on first? And then we've seen it in the few chances you've had. When this West Virginia unit is in third and three, four, even five, man, there's a lot of options there with Hawkins, Cook, Epps, Bray. If Prince Strawn is back, the tight end. Now you really have to defend this offense. So that's a critical game within the game, no question.
2: All right, the next cut is West Virginia's third down offense.
11: Some of it's probably, I don't know, the numbers of how much of it's third and short and how much third and long. It's probably been a lot more third and shorts in the first two games. But, you'd like to avoid third downs as much as possible. You know, you'd like to get first and second down. But if this is going to be a game, that probably is one of the keys of this game, is that our success on third down. Because they do not give up a lot of big plays. They're going to make you earn every bit of what you do, like I said earlier. So we'll be in third down situations, and we got to be highly productive if we want a chance to win this game.
13: West Virginia is averaging, it's one of the best in the country, top 30 in terms of third down distance to go. It's only five. So they're averaging third and five. You know who's better?
2: Virginia.
13: They're fourth in the country. They're averaging, when they get into third down, just 4 yards to go on third down. So again, if you want to watch a number, watch that number, what the third down distance is.
0: West Virginia is converting 57% on third down. That's a number that if you have that all season, you're winning a national championship. So that's not going to continue more than likely. But if you can be 45 and above, boy, that's a recipe for success.
2: Much more with the coach coming up, and we'll get to the text, 304-TALK-304. We are inside the Health Plan Studios. It is a Tuesday on the CityNet Statewide Sports Line. We'll continue the conversation coming up right after this.
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2: Stay with us all week long, getting you set for West Virginia and Virginia. Okay, Mountaineers want to run the football with the quarterback. Michael Hawkins, very effective. Same with Bo Prabula. 100-plus yards on the ground for Prabula in the Virginia opener against North Carolina State. So, again, both teams want to run the quarterback, but they have different systems to get that accomplished.
11: Everybody's unique in their own way offensively. You know, their quarterback run game is not like ours. Ours is a little bit unique in a lot of respects, but there are some similarities in that they want to start off with a big physical offensive line coming downhill, and if you don't stop them running the ball, they'll keep running the ball. And that's, you know, that's kind of a general philosophy that a lot of teams will base it on, and we're kind of the same way. If we can run the ball, we'll just run the ball. But, you know, we know this game's going to be a little bit different challenge in doing that. And defensively, if we let them just keep running the ball and getting 4 or 5 yards a chunk and getting first downs and having possession, it's going to be hard to win the game.
0: And, you know, the two offenses do have similar philosophies. Now, they're not identical by any stretch, but they do have similar philosophies. And I guess defensively, which one can make you alter? Which one can make you try to throw the football?
13: Yeah, do something different. If you look at Virginia's rush attack, a third of their carries are over the left side A-gap. They're averaging 8 yards a carry in that hole. So 31 carries of their 90-some are right through that left side. So they're going to line up and say, we're going right here. Can you stop that?
0: You know, guess what? Their left tackle's all ACC. Their left guard's all ACC, right?
13: You think that's why they run left side?
2: Yeah. Imagine that. Okay, what about Prabula when he throws the football and the coach's thoughts on West Virginia's secondary, how it's playing?
11: You know, it's been okay. You know, it's not like it's been like, oh my gosh, the secondary is not doing well. You know, some of the big plays we've given up, well, again, we're containment issues or something like that, but it hasn't been that bad. I thought we've played, you know, the same way defensively. It's like my expectations are always going to be high, and our defense did have a shutout. It's just we didn't play as well against that team as I think we're capable of, but our guys also know that they've got to play better to win this one, and I think they'll respond well.
12: Rich, as you said, you played a lot of people. In watching film, any of the young guys that jumped out at you in particular?
11: Yeah, no, I don't know. Yeah, I don't think anybody in particular. I thought all the running backs played pretty hard. The young offensive lineman, LaMarcus Dillard, who got in there for the first time as a true freshman, you know, he got a lot of reps. I thought he played pretty well. Defensively, I'm trying to think who was some of those young guys, young linebackers, I thought took another step to get in. But I said it's hard to judge, you know, that it's UT Martin and it's a team that we should beat. But if this is a good game, you know, as the season goes along and all those young guys are going to get more and more reps, you know, I expect their play to continue to get better because, as I told the coaches this morning, that's where our Tuesday and Wednesday practices have to take hold. We have to have a certain level of intensity on Tuesday to Wednesday that almost matches the games. And it's not going to be exactly like the game, of course, but that to me is who we are. Our Tuesdays and Wednesdays are ultra intense and competitive, and that's got to be who we are to help us get better.
0: It's going to be interesting, those young guys. I am fascinated since we got this chance to see them Saturday, at least in the second half, that are some of those going to start bumping up further and further in terms of game reps as we as the season goes along? And not just, you know, if you're forced to because of injuries. I mean, we keep hearing an awful lot about LaMarcus Dillard, so he's certainly one, but he's not the only one of the among those young guys that, you know, the coaches are interested in. I think I counted 24 true freshmen who played Saturday. So, you know, we know some of them are already very much part of the rotation, but there are a few others that are going to move up as well.
13: I'll be interested, but I'm taking your approach.
0: Yeah.
13: I actually see them, I'm not going to go hypotheticals anymore. I mean, the freshmen you're going to see are the ones you've seen, right? Yeah. And then where does it go from there? But this

0: Fine in particular. I think you're pretty well set here at five. You may get to seven, but I don't know that you're going to get much beyond that for a while here.
1: West Virginia's offense hasn't shown much, particularly in the second half against Coastal Carolina. Then obviously UT Martin, pretty vanilla. What about that? Obviously, they're going to break out the offense a little bit more against Virginia.
2: Do whatever you got to do to win the game. And we haven't thrown much because we didn't need to throw much, but if they force her to throw and you got to throw it 40, 50 times a game, I got confidence that we could do that. I mean, Mike can make all the throws. Scotty can make all the throws. So we got quarterbacks that can throw. That's a good part about it. Like, we've got things that if we've got to do it to move the ball, whatever we got to do to move the ball, there's not anything that we can't say, well, Mike can't do this or Scotty can't do this or our receivers can't handle this or O-line can't handle that. It's just a matter of what execution goes. And so we work at, during the week, during practice, we work a whole lot of plays that we don't ever, inevitably have not called, you know. And so hopefully Saturday, the plays that we think are going to work will work decently so we don't have to break out new plays.
1: Preparing for the game plan. All right, moving on here. Defensive depth, the next cut from Coach Rich Rodriguez, building some defensive depth.
2: We're rotating four or five linebackers in there, and you know they've done okay. They're all getting experience. Ashton and Ben have the most experience in our defense, and so you'd expect them to be in the right spot. But you know they're going to play a big role this week because you know the recognition of what UVA is going to do and the challenge of the quarterback run game adds more to what they got to be doing. But they're pretty sharp guys, and they've done a good job so far.
1: Linebacker play, obviously, with this quarterback, very, very important.
3: Oh, yeah. I mean, you know, it always is in every defense, but especially with
1: Probula.
3: I have it right in my mind. It just doesn't leave the lips.
0: I know. It's a hard one to come out. This linebacker group is, and we talked about this going in, that we thought there might be the most depth there, the most guys that were going to see action. And, man, you mentioned the six guys there, Woods, Patterson, Cutter, Torber. Jason Hall, we mentioned, has been playing pretty well. Mm-hmm. Stolsky is a guy. You've seen all of those guys at a pretty regular clip so far in the first two games.
3: Mm-hmm. You know, he mentioned something interesting. Take us back for a second. You know, throw the ball 50 times if you need to. I'll fall out of the press box if they get to that number. I went back and looked. Pat White, who's a pretty good quarterback, right? Mm-hmm. I mean, obviously better runner than passer, but still could throw it. In the Rich Rodriguez era and his whole time, he had three games where he threw it for more than 20 times. Attempted
1: right?
3: More than 20.
1: 20?
3: Three.
1: What was his high? I'd say
3: 24. Now,
0: was the Continental Tire Bowl?
3: Yeah, that was
0: year.
3: A different year. So the first 3 years when he was under Rich, 24 was the most, but only three over 20.
1: Wow, that's so surprising.
0: You didn't have a whole lot of games where you couldn't run successfully, right? I mean, that's his point. He says it, guys. He's not going to out-trick you on offense. Mm-hmm. It's going to be line up, and here's what we want to do. And if he can do it, he ain't changing it. He's going to run it right down your throat as long as you can.
1: All right, a couple more here. And toughness, that's another key, an indicator of how tough this team will be. Head coach Rich Rodriguez talked about toughness.
2: Part of the thing I've always felt like that helped us get ready is that our practices were always so ultra competitive on Tuesdays and Wednesdays. And you don't do a lot of good on good, but when you do, it's, you know, you want the type of mindset that you always have something to prove. You know, I said this before to you guys, I think. I always worry about the athlete or the coach that says, well, I don't have anything else to prove. I've already proven it. No, if they're keeping score, we got something to prove. You know, and I want every coach and every player and every person in this program, every time we play, we have something to prove. And the best players always play that way. And Pac was like that, and Chris was like that. And I think we have a lot of guys on our team now like that. But that's my challenge to them this week is that it doesn't matter who we're playing on Tuesday, Wednesday practices, you got to practice like you got something to prove. And that's got to be what our program is all about.
1: Yeah, a couple of references there to the all-time greats, Pac-Man Jones and Chris Henry.
0: Two pretty good ones right there.
1: One more here from the coach, and he was asked, this is a game plan question, do you add, do you take away as you prepare? What's it like formulating a game plan?
2: I think you have a tendency to add too much.

much, because you watch more film, we're right in the middle of it right now, and you're like, boss, we got to do this and then do this, and all of a sudden you can't make all these calls. You might, you have 100 and some plays on offense, but you're only going to have, you know, 70 calls during the game, and some of them are repeated, so you don't have time to practice at all. And that's part of my job as a head coach, and I'd obviously do that more offensively than defensively.

0: stuff to call, but if you can't execute it, then you're wasting your time.
1: And that's why I'm so interested to watch this defense here, because I'm not sure you can just line up and go toe-to-toe with this Virginia offense, Greg. I think that's where this now gets tricky, is how much can these guys absorb? What can you do different? Because I think if you just line up and try and play straight up, you're at the major disadvantage here. So you're in a tough spot here if you're Zach Alley. Can't get too tricky because they might not be able to absorb it. But I think if you don't do something and just line up straight, that's probably a recipe for a tough day.
2: Very good point.
3: 304 Talk 304. We'll get to the text when we return. 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

0: texts here, which have been lining up. Texter wondering if we can talk about the wide receivers, specifically the inside receivers available for Saturday night. Well, we've seen a total of six different receivers so far catch passes.
1: Well, your inside
0: year.
1: Receiver has been the most productive
0: right.
1: of any in DJ Epps.
0: Mm-hmm.
1: So I think that's been good. Cyrus Traugh gets reps inside and outside. And then Bomar Weaver also has had some nice moments as well. So I think your inside receivers, certainly with Epps at the top of the chart, have been very, very good.
2: Yeah, Epps has been outstanding. And we still haven't seen that versatility because you haven't needed it. But Jaden Bray, right, worked mm-hmm. a lot inside. Teron Francis is a guy that's worked inside a little bit as well. So multiple guys there if you need them.
1: You know what they did? They brought Bray in early to an inside slot and ran jet sweep with him.
2: Right.
1: And West Virginia ran jet sweep as much against Tennessee Martin as I remember. And I think just put some different looks on, but they must have ran 5-6 jet sweeps.
2: Agree. See, when I saw that to Bray, that to me was like, hey, Virginia, check this out. Look what we got in here. So it was, we're not going to show you everything, but we are going to put some stuff out there that makes you have to prepare for it and put a guy in a different spot. That's a good point, Greg.
0: Fans are still upset about the band situation from nearly 25 years ago.
1: Well, some of it goes back 40 years ago.
0: Well, okay. Texter asked, do we know if UVA's so-called band will be allowed to be there? Because if I recall, they were barred from ever entering that stadium again after the despicable halftime show at the bowl game.
1: Well, my knowledge, and I'm not going to pretend to be an expert on the Virginia band, but I believe they disbanded that version of the band. It was a student-run, just sort of, let's go have fun band and obviously make fun of people that didn't go well because they did it twice against West Virginia.
0: So it was a National Lampoon band.
1: Yes, exactly. Very good analogy. After that, they went to a faculty-run, university-recognized band, and I don't think they've had any issues since.
0: All right. Texter wants to know, he's heard about 7-year, 8-year, 6-year players for Virginia. How is this possible? Well, we've talked a lot about that, and I'm sure we'll talk more with our guests later in the week, but it's a leftover COVID thing, and it's injuries, eligibility, that type of thing, which should go, again, never say never. You can never say,
2: do not say never say, you're right, that's exactly right, especially in college sports.
0: But most of that has been legislated out with the 5-for-5
1: I still
0: rule.
1: Think at some point, legal actions can be taken on the medical redshirt side of things. Kids get hurt, and all of a sudden they're missing 2 years. You're going to be able to try to hold them to that 5-for-5 rule? Mm-hmm. That'll be the next case.
2: Well,
1: I see.
2: That's part of what you're fighting for with the Protect College Sports Act. The answer is yes. If the NCAA should be allowed to make its own rules and it's already given you an extra year to account for injury, then it should answer that question. Should, in all caps, and the operative word.
0: Texter says, read somewhere today that the ticket sales for this game about 75-25 in favor of WVU. If that's true, it's quite an edge.
2: Yeah, I haven't heard that exact number, but it is heavy West Virginia at this point. Virginia lagging behind. I have heard the same thing. And real quick, Kyle, speaking of tickets on sale, the exhibition basketball game when West Virginia visits Glenville at the Waco Center, those tickets went on sale this afternoon and are available. You can find those by heading over to Glenville's athletic website. There's a banner right on the front page. You click on it, and they're available for purchase. Those will go fast. Those won't be around long. So if you're interested, head over and jump on in.
0: It's a Friday night in November.
2: That'll be fun.
0: For that exhibition.
2: That'll be neat.
0: Game.
2: And what a great event for that area, right? If you're a Mountaineer fan, if you're a Pioneer fan, obviously, but if you're a Mountaineer fan and you're somewhat close and don't get a chance to come to the Coliseum regularly, that'll be a great opportunity. That's a beautiful facility. And from a seating standpoint, great seating area, but not so big that you can't see the players, right? Everybody's going to be right on top of the players, which will be a fun night.
0: And Big 12 basketball schedule still not out, although
2: soon.
0: ESPN released its Big Monday schedule, which is limited to college football dominates pretty much all of January still. So there's, what, 5 Big Monday dates? West Virginia not involved in Big Monday. February 1st, it's Kansas at Houston. February 8th, TCU at Arizona. February 15th, Houston at Texas Tech. February 22nd, Arizona at BYU, and March 1st, Iowa State at Kansas.
2: Yeah, we're soon on the basketball schedule.
0: Soon.
2: Okay.
0: Like this
1: heard
0: week?
1: Heard that since July.
2: No, you have not. You just started hearing it. It's soon.
0: All right. Well, we're all kind of looking forward to it.
3: It is late.
0: it is very late. Again, as pointed out, the Big 12

0: baseball schedule's out already. It's been out for weeks.
1: The baseball schedule's been out for like 6 months. Yeah. We were still in Omaha when they dropped that thing.
0: Baseball tonight, Pirates up against the Miz up at PNC Park. Jacob Mizorowski pitching for Milwaukee. The Pirates hosting the first place Brewers, and that contest is underway. Yamamoto on the mound for the Dodgers at Cincinnati. The Reds hosting the LA Dodgers. That contest underway as well with no score. All right, we'll jump heavily into Virginia coming up, and we'll visit with the Daily Progress beat writer, a WVU guy. Greg Madia.
1: Yeah.
0: See, I got Probula. I can't get our own guy down. So, Greg, I apologize.
2: We'll switch. That's okay.
0: Yeah, I'll let you introduce him tomorrow.
1: Yeah, we'll have that down by tomorrow. But Greg will be with us. So I'm interested to dive deeper into the storylines here beyond offensive line and Probula. I want to hear some more about this Virginia team.
0: And also Thursday, a member of their radio crew, Ahmad Hawkins, will join us as well. So a lot of Virginia talk coming up, and we hope you'll be right back with us tomorrow night. And again, thanks for a text. Another great night of text contributions from you, and we certainly appreciate that. Virginia Talk Wednesday and Thursday as we prepare you for the Mountaineers and the Cavaliers. Thanks for listening and watching the CityNet statewide sports line, and please come back tomorrow night.

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0: Dodgers come to bat here in the second inning. 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
0: Louder's first pitch to Teoscar Hernandez is in for strike. The count is nothing and one. Here's the 0-1 pitch, and Hernandez takes upstairs. See if the Reds can contain this guy today a little bit. They haven't been able to do it much. He has a 22-game hitting streak against the Reds. The 1-1 cut on and missed. Good slider down and away, and Hernandez came up empty. One ball, two strikes. He has just been torching the Reds. 33 for 80 over the 22-game hitting streak. Almost half of those hits have been for extra base.

0: passes. He is 8 for 12 this year alone against Cincinnati. Breaking ball down and away, and he didn't offer. Count is even at 2 balls and 2 strikes on Teoscar Hernandez.
1: Well, it appears Lauder is trying to stay at the bottom of the zone. I think that's where he's the most successful. And even if you make a mistake down there, more times than not, it's just a flare or a ground ball.
0: Now he serves one out to short right center. Here comes Hector Rodriguez to make the running backhanded catch in short left center field on what looked to be a little broken bat jam job out there to right center, but Rodriguez runs it down for the first out here in the second.
1: Rodriguez had a long way to go to get to that ball. It was not pretty because he turned his head and was looking towards the right center field stands as the ball went in his glove. But it's an out, and goodness knows you'll take it.
0: Here's Max Muncy. First pitch breaking ball just off the outside corner for ball one, 1-0.
1: I've never understood why a defensive player would look away from the ball. I realize that there's some glare and other things, but
0: hit him with a fastball inside on the 1-0 pitch, and Muncy will go down to first base.
1: I mean, I understand looking away when the ball's coming at your head. That ball was down around the thigh.
0: Well, he got it.
1: We got it. Let's clap that one.
0: You'll take it.
1: I'll take it. Yeah, that's what I mean.
0: Runner on at first with one out. Here's Tommy Edmond. Well, as good as Teoscar Hernandez has been against the Reds this year, I probably shouldn't say it, but Tommy Edmond has not. But he is due because he is 0 for 14 this year against the Reds. The pitch is off the outside corner. Fastball away. 0 for 4 with a strikeout last night. Edmond hitting .253 on the year with 6 home runs and 34 knocked in. Runner on at first with one man out. Lauder's home with a 1-0 pitch. And Edmond watches a backdoor slider hit the outside corner for a called strike. Switch hitter up there from the left side. He is currently 0 for his last 23. Lauder, the pause of the belt. Here's the 1-1. And Edmond takes a changeup just off the outside corner. It's a 2-ball, 1-strike count on Tommy Edmond. Lauder gets the sign. Now here he comes, the 2-1, swinging a bouncing ball foul, first base side. 2 balls and 2 strikes on Tommy Edmond. One on, one out. Nothing in the second. Lauder threw the signs with his catcher, Banfield. Now he's going to back off the rubber. I don't think those two were quite on the same page there. So he'll try it again. Lauder retoes the slab. One disengagement burned, and here comes the 2-2. Swing, and there's a ground ball left side, and that is through the hole. Ellie was shaded up the middle, and it was right past where he'd ordinarily be playing. And now the Dodgers have runners at first and second base with only one out. With Edmond up there left-handed, Ellie was shaded toward the middle in double play depth, and means that the second baseman, McLean, was way over in the hole on the right side, and Edmond just punched it through there perfectly, which is right where that pitch was thrown. He just went with it. Now first ball swinging, Hunter Fiducia swings and grounds it foul. First base side, the count is nothing and one on the Dodger catcher, Fiducia.
1: Now this is your double play guy right here. Fiducia likes to pull the ball. If you're Rhett Lauder, this is a spot where you can backdoor the breaking ball or you can change him a bit on the outside part and have him roll over.
0: The 0-1. And it's on the outside corner. Change up for a called strike. Nothing in two now on Fiducia. Fiducia, 1 for 11 in the 3 games in L.A. Struck out 5 times over that stretch. Fiducia's hitting .234 on the year with 3 home runs and 18 RBIs. Ground ball back up the middle. That's through. On into center field for a hit. Around third, here comes Muncy to the plate. The throw goes to third and safe there, Edmond. On the RBI single through the middle from the Dodger catcher, Hunter Fiducia. That is his 19th RBI of the year.
1: It was a breaking ball. It was down, but it was right down Broadway. That one just kind of spun in the middle of the plate.
0: Now Alex Freeland. A hit by pitch, followed by a couple of rollers through the infield. And the pitch to Freeland. Swing and a miss at a first pitch fastball over the outside corner for strike one. Freeland hitting .230. He has three home runs. He's knocked in 20 over 85 games with the Dodgers this year. Manning second base tonight. Here's the 0-1, and Freeland takes a strike on the outside corner. Fastball, same spot. Nothing in two. First and third, one man out. Dodgers striking first tonight. 1-0 L.A. Freeland back into the box. Louder comes set. Here he comes. And just a little bit up. Didn't throw that nearly where he wanted. It looked like that Banfield was setting away. That pitch came back toward the heart of the plate and missed high. One ball and two strikes now on Freeland. Here he comes. And the 1-2, this time a changeup that misses low. Two balls and two strikes on Freeland. Both of those pitches pretty much right down the middle. One of them high, the other one low. Freeland, a switch hitter up there left-handed, now waiting on the 2-2. And right over the inside corner for called strike three. So Freeland is down on strikes.
1: I'm not sure Manny Gonzalez knew that was strike three until the last second.
0: I don't think he did either, because he just
1: kind of raised the arm to the right and then went into the punch-out routine.
0: Oh, wait, that's strike three. You're out.
1: Yeah, he looked up at the scoreboard. Oh, that's third strike.
0: Got him. There it is. Whoop. So now two down. And the batter is Josue DePaula. And he takes down low. Change up on the outside half of the plate. 1-0 on DePaula. Left-handed batter flew out lazily to Carlos Jorge his first time up on the first pitch he saw. Here's the 1-0. And DePaula takes a strike. Good fastball from Louder to even the count at one ball and one strike. He has been on base half of his plate appearances so far. He is 2-for-9, now 2-for-10 up here with a home run and three RBIs. Pitch. DePaula grounds it right side. Pass Sal. Fielded by McLean. Gives it up to Louder, who's covering the bag to get the out. Nice play, McLean. Good alertness by Louder to be there at the bag to take the throw from the red second baseman. I think that'll go 1-4-3. Stewart got just a bit of glove on it, but the Dodgers get one in the second. We go to the bottom of the second inning. Dodgers 1, Reds nothing on the Reds Radio Network.
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0: One to nothing Dodgers. I think I said 1-4-3. Whatever I said was wrong. It was 3-4-1.
1: You had the numbers right.
0: I did. Wrong order.
1: I had them in the wrong order.
0: Well, with the lottery, that's all you need. You just need the right numbers.
1: Just need the numbers.
0: Order doesn't matter. I guess this isn't the lottery, though. They just officially called it 4-1, but I think that hit Sal's glove. I thought it did. Here's Hector Rodriguez. He swings and fouls it back for strike one. Rodriguez 0-for-3 last night, hitting .230. He's just 1 for his last 22 right now. He was swinging a hot bat there for a while, but he's cooled off a little bit. Here's the 0-1. Backdoor breaking ball hangs off the outside corner. The count is 1-1, but this is a good test for a young hitter. How does he handle the adversity now that he's fallen into a little bit of a slump after a hot stretch? He swings at the 1-1, skies it in the air to center. Routine for Tommy Edmond. He's waiting on it. He'll make the catch. And that's the first out here in the second.
1: I agree with you. I think that Rodriguez, Brito, Banfield, and Jorge get a look at one of the better pitchers in the game, and I think it helps you understand where you need to get your game to be successful up here on a regular basis.
0: With one out, the batter is Matt McClain. Yamamoto brings it home to McClain, and he takes a strike across the knees, nothing and one. Good to see Matt McClain back in there today. He's been dealing with that shoulder that probably just jammed it a little bit. A diving attempt. While the Reds were in Milwaukee, here's the 0-1 pitch, cut on and missed, and now McClain down in the count 0-2. But took batting practice yesterday after hitting in the cage, and they had a pretty good feeling if everything went well there, he'd be ready to go today. He is, so good to see him back in there. Yamamoto into his windup. Here comes his 0-2 pitch to McClain. Swung on, and McClain fouls the fastball straight back to stay alive. Let's look at today's Reds Hall of Fame and Museum trivia question of the game. Topic is the Big Four from the Big Red Machine, the Great Eight starting lineup that propelled the Reds to... That was the same question as yesterday. Never mind. Let's try that again. Here's the 0-2. Down and away. You've got to be on the right date. That helps if you're on the right date. One ball, two strikes, the count on McClain. Nobody on with one man out. Yamamoto back into his windup. Here's the 1-2 pitch, and McClain takes in the dirt. That'll even up the count at two balls and two strikes here on McClain. Dodgers leading it 1-0. All right, how about the Reds Hall of Fame and Museum trivia question, take two. The theme will stay the same. Here's the 2-2 pitch to McClain. A swing and a miss, and he is down on strikes, so that's the second out here in the Reds' second inning. First strikeout for Yamamoto. Like you said, if you're going to get him, you better get him early because he looks like he is settling in. All right, who is the only member of the Big Red Machine's Big Four who won a world championship while playing for another team? A, Joe Morgan, B, Tony Perez, or C, Pete Rose?
1: Pete Rose.
0: That would be C.
1: I think it was with the Phillies.
0: Pitch to Juan Brito is fastball down and in. The count is 1-0.
1: That's my guess.
0: What year would that have been? 80? 1-0 pitch. On the outside corner. Called a strike. 1-1 now on Brito.
1: Pete got on, Schmidt homered.
0: Pretty good recipe right there.
1: That's a recipe for success. Yeah. Carlton shut him down the rest of the way.
0: It's off the outside corner, two balls and strike on Brito. All right. Well, I guess we're saying C.
1: Are you going C?
0: Yeah, I think so. I'm pretty sure that sounds like a good answer. Here's the 2-1. Swung on, and it's popped up. Foul, shallow, over by the Dodger dugout. Over close to the dugout is the third baseman, Muncy, and at the camera well at the far end, he will make the catch. Reds are up and down in order very quickly here in this second inning. 1-0 Dodgers through two on to Cowboy in the third on the Reds Radio Network.
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1: Brett Lauder back out for his third inning of work. He's allowed a run that game in the second inning. Dodgers leading this one 1-0 as Freddie Freeman stepped to the plate for the second time here tonight. Singled his first time up. And he'll take a fastball off the outside corner. One ball, no strike count. It is the first pitch strike that is causing the pain for right-hander Rhett Lauder. Fastball down low. It's 2-0. You can't worry about the name on the back of the jersey. You've got to make pitches, and you've got to get ahead. You can make great hitters look awfully bad after you get 0-1. 3-0. But if you don't believe it, nobody can teach it to you. Three ball, no strike count here to Freeman. Swing and a miss. See if you throw that first pitch. He doesn't even know what the velocity is. He doesn't even have a chance to look at three pitches to time you up. 3-1 pitch coming. And that's a fastball, and he fouls it off. You could be 0-2.
0: I think what you said right there is the lost point in pitching from behind. It's not just having to work your way back, but it's giving the hitter a chance to see you.
1: Yeah. They see the release point. They see the velocity. Ground ball right side, and McLean has it. He will throw in time. One down. That's the hardest thing to learn, I think, when you're a young pitcher, is forget about the name on the back of the jersey. Because we all watch coming up, and you come to the big leagues and you've seen these guys hit for so many years and how good they are. But you have to remember, they're human beings, so they're going to age as you come into your own. And it's just a battle of confidence. Strike one here to Mookie Betts.
0: I always like
1: right over the outside corner.
0: I always like when you talk to a player and go, all right, who are you excited to face? And they'll tell you the best hitters in the game.
1: Tapper foul at home plate. Good changeup there from Lauder, and he's ahead 0-2 here to Mookie Betts.
0: I want to prove that I belong, and I want to be able to go after the best and prove that my stuff is good enough and I'm good enough to get them out.
1: Lauder back with the 0-2. Swing and a miss. Struck him out. Amazing how that getting ahead works. Two down. But what you don't want to hear from a young pitcher is, oh, man, I don't want to see him take me down. I don't want to make a bad pitch and him take me deep. Then they're going to replay it over and over. You can't think like that. That's negative. Then you're already beat before you even get the ball in your hand. Two down in the inning, and a first pitch hook catches the outside corner, the old free strike right over the outside edge.
0: And Cowboy, isn't the same true

0: for hitter. I mean, the same thing, it can apply to both sides, whether you're a pitcher or a hitter.
1: You got to believe you can play. Downstairs with a changeup, that'll even the count at 1-1.
0: So Al Stewart will sit there and tell you he wants to take on the best pitchers in the game. And you better believe he thinks he can hit every one of them.
1: Amen. Swing and a miss. Good breaking ball downstairs, and Louder quickly ahead 1-2. You pitch ahead in the count, you can make all these Dodgers look bad. But you pitch behind, they'll show you why you shouldn't. Here's the 1-2. Breaking ball, curveball this time from Louder. That bounced in front of home plate, and that'll make it a two-ball, two-strike count. You can help a pitcher boost his confidence, but if he's not a confident pitcher or hitter, they're not going to make it. They're just not going to. I don't care how good their swing is, how good their arm is, they're just not going to make it. Check swing on a breaking ball. That was a good pitch. Count will run full, three balls and two strikes. And that's up to your organization to figure out who can do it and who can't. And I believe this kid on the mound can do it. Tapper foul off to the first base side on a breaking ball down and in. We have seen him with supreme confidence. It's just a matter of getting him back into a rhythm and finding a game plan that allows him to do what he feels is best, so he feels like he's on the attack all the time. Here's a 3-2. And he walked him. Teoscar Hernandez will step to the plate. Not that I need to tell you folks that this guy's a pretty good hitter against the Reds. What'd you say, 22-game hit streak coming into tonight?
0: That's what it is. A lot of games.
1: Strike over the outside corner. Last night's ball game, he hit a two-out, two-run home run in the fourth, and that pretty much sealed the deal. It was 1-0 at the time. It's 1-0 right now. And that ball is headed to the seats in left field, and he's done it again. My, oh, my. That just makes me sad. 3-0 Dodgers. Teoscar Hernandez.
0: Mm-hmm. 23 now.
1: Well. Here's Max Muncy. He was hit by a pitch his first time up. And he'll take a fastball right over the inside corner. That is strike one. Back to the plate, Louder. That'll miss down and in. A breaking ball. One ball, one strike count. You know, I found it interesting talking with Anthony Rizzo during that ball game, and he said the mantra of the Cubs when they came to Great American Ballpark amongst their hitters, do not leave without a homer. Do not leave without a homer. That ought to tell you a little something about how teams approach this ballpark. And you can use that to your advantage here.
0: Right.
1: One ball, two strike count. Breaking ball, that's in the dirt. And that'll make it 2-2.
0: And how would you use that to your advantage?
1: Pitch backwards. Breaking balls early while they're trying to jump on that first fastball, trying to drive the ball out of the ballpark. And then you give them the fastball late in the count, but you elevate it where it looks really, really good, and then they're late. But part of that is you have to understand, what does pitching backwards actually mean? Yeah. Two ball, two strike count. Muncy sets ready, and a swing and a miss. Two-strike fastball, it was in the mitt before he pulled the trigger. Two-run home run by, guess who, Teoscar Hernandez. It's 3-0 Dodgers. Bottom of three coming up right here on the Reds Radio Network.
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1: Will Banfield, who is catching tonight, will step to the plate. One of his former catchers was the Reds nominee for the Roberto Clemente Award. That is Jose Trevino, awarded to the local player that has demonstrated a tremendous amount of community effort both on and off the field. And Trevino has done exactly that. One hopper right to the second baseman, Freeland. He'll throw in time, one down. So congrats to Jose Trevino. That's a tremendous honor. Taking a lot of time out of his personal space to be able to do something for those a little less fortunate and give back. And that's just kind of the fellow that he is. Breaking ball hit into left field off the bat of Jorge. It'll be caught by Teoscar Hernandez, and there's two down. Jorge hit that ball pretty well. He just hit it right at Hernandez. Dodgers had the youngster played perfectly.
0: Probably a lot of Reds fans tired of hearing that name, Teoscar Hernandez.
1: I'm tired of saying it. Here's Ellie De La Cruz. He walked his first time up. And a cutter misses just off the outside corner. One ball, no strike count. If I'm the Dodgers, why would you even throw Ellie something that he could do any kind of damage on right now? Make somebody else beat you. Back to a breaking ball, so he gets cutter, curveball. It's a one ball, one strike count. Yamamoto trying to post his third consecutive hitless inning. He only allowed three hits in seven innings in L.A. And a check swing on a cutter up and in. A bit of a sword from De La Cruz, and it's a one ball, two strike count. I mean, Ellie's just on that kind of a heater. 417 here in the month of September. And some of the balls he hits, as we saw last night, they just keep going. Split finger down and away. Has not thrown Ellie a fastball in this at-bat. And this will be the fifth pitch of the at-bat coming.
0: Well, it's a pretty safe bet. If Ellie puts a swing on it right now and he gets the and he connects, it's going to be hit hard. He's going to get the barrel on it.
1: Two ball, two strike count. Line drive into left field. That's heading towards the corner. It will get into the corner. And Ellie will roll around first into second. That's a two-out double and the first Reds hit of the afternoon. And, of course, it would come off the bat of Ellie De La Cruz.
0: That was a nice, easy swing, and he still scorched that.
1: It was right. A high cutter up and away. It didn't come back to the plate till the last second. And I'm sure Yamamoto is thinking he'll try to pull this ball because I've cut two pitches in on him. And Ellie just stayed right with it. Just a great piece of hitting. Well, this is how the Reds score runs. They get Ellie to second, and then Sal gets a hit. But it'll have to come with two outs here. Yamamoto, the set, the pitch. Breaking ball, tap foul off the bat of Sal Stewart. It was a front door breaking ball. That means it starts at the hip of the hitter and breaks over the inside corner. No balls and a strike. Here to Sal Stewart. 31 homers, 107 RBIs. The pitch. Swing and a miss. Cutter right over the outside corner. And Yamamoto quickly ahead at a no ball, two strike count. Does Stewart have an extra base hit in the month of September?
0: No, he's still looking for his first,
1: that's what I thought. And it's not as though he hasn't gotten hits, because he has gotten hits. He's 7 for his last 20. But the power has had a bit of a drop-off. 0-2 pitch from Yamamoto. No telling what this might be. Fly ball down the right field line. Well, foul. It was a high fastball up and out of the strike zone. Stewart had a pretty good pass at it, but he was tardy. Count stays at 0-2. This is what Yamamoto likes to do. Up high, gets you to change your eye level, and then he drops that split down into the dirt. 0-2 pitch coming. And there it is. He didn't go. It was the split. And Sal somehow held up there.
0: Whew, thank you.
1: We appreciate it. We'll catch you on the flip side. We're gone. Bye-bye. One ball, two strike count. Yamamoto turns it loose. This time the splitter is in the dirt. Tried to get that one over the outside corner, and he pronated a little too early, came over the top of it, and drove it right down into the ground. You know, Yamamoto, I would love to have a camera on his face nonstop because he gives some awfully indicative facial expressions of how he thinks of his last pitch. I imagine he's pretty happy with that one. Split finger in, and he strikes out Stewart as Sal spikes his helmet at home plate in frustration. 3-0 Dodgers, fourth inning coming up. Tommy Thrall's heading back right here on the Reds Radio Network.
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10: This in-game news update, I'm Jack Carlson. State Treasurer Larry Pack and his wife Lisa in Beckley today for a special gift. The Packs are funding 52 scholarships over the next 7 years for Southern West Virginians to attend West Virginia Tech. Pack is an alum of West Virginia Tech. He says he has a fond place in his heart for the institution.
11: It's all related to, you know, where I went to school many years ago, the education I got, the direction, the mentoring that I got at West Virginia Tech. And it's something we've been talking with Dr. Stewart, really goes with Dr. Gee, and now Dr. Benson's over the last couple of years, of just how can we help students in Southern West Virginia? How can we help students in the coal field to get that college education?
10: The Packs joined school officials for the announcement this afternoon. An Italian food restaurant on Charleston's west side is shutting its doors. Gino's Pizza and Spaghetti House on Lee Street is permanently closing. Restaurant officials say that's because of current economic conditions and a decline in sales. Meanwhile, Tudor's Biscuit World is expanding on Lee Street, and an announcement about that expansion is coming in the coming weeks. With this in-game news update, I'm Jack Carlson.
0: Three to nothing in favor of the Dodgers as the Dodgers bat here in the fourth inning, bottom third of the order up. Tommy Edmonds singled as part of the Dodger rally for a run in the second. First pitch to him is a fastball that sinks in there for a called strike over the inner half of the plate, about belt high, nothing and one on Edmund. Now Louder's 0-1. Edmund takes strike two. Good fastball there from Louder. And he's ahead of him. No balls and two strikes. That fastball right at the knees. Split the plate. Pretty good pitch from the Red starter. 3-0 Dodgers. The Reds have been held to just one hit so far tonight. There's Louder's 0-2. Off the inside corner, and it hit him. So the slider clipped Edmund in the pant leg down by the knee, or by the shin, rather. He'll go to first base on the hit by pitch, and the Dodgers have their leadoff man on here in the fourth. Fourth inning is brought to you by Four Roses Bourbon. Four Roses is the mellow, balanced Kentucky classic that's crafted for those home run moments. Proud sponsor of the BCL Press Club, presented by Four Roses Bourbon. Enjoy responsibly. In fact, that hit right off the knee, right off the kneecap. That
1: eased that ball. Knee right out there as that ball was coming in.
0: Hunter Fiducia takes a strike on the outside corner, nothing and one.
1: When they say take one for the team, that's what that's all about.
0: That's it right there.
1: You're down 0-2, that ball's close to me. Doink. Slide that pad out there, or I can slide that knee out there.
0: Didn't really feel good, even though it was just a slider. Still 87 miles an hour off your kneecap, but he's down at first. Lead off base runner. Fiducia takes a ball outside, fastball.
1: He didn't look like it buckled him.
0: No, it didn't seem to bother him at all. Now Louder will throw to first to check on Edmund. Gets him scrambling back into the bag on his belly. One ball, one strike on Fiducia. Fiducia singled his first time up. Louder's 1-1. And Fiducia takes a changeup too low. Two balls and a strike.
1: I will say this. We're doing a better job over the last week to 10 days of picking to first base. I mean, you're playing better ball clubs that are going to run. Better job picking at first, trying to have some semblance of stoppage of this run game that opponents have had throughout the entire year against this Red staff.
0: Fastball up and away. It's 3-1 now in Fiducia.
1: That's not to say that they don't have a tremendous amount of work to do to harness the running game or to hold up the opponent's running game, but at least they're moving in the right direction.
0: Edmund off the bag at first base. Here's the 3-1, and it's swung on, skied high into the air, foul, third base side. Over is the third baseman Brito, but he won't have to play. That's going to end up in the seats. Full count, 3-2. Kroger has teamed up with the Reds to offer the Kroger Meal Deal at the ballpark for just $9.99. The Kroger Meal Deal includes a hot dog, Coke, chips, and this homestand treetop applesauce for tickets to an upcoming Reds game. Reds.com/tickets. Time is running out. First, now the 3-2 pitch to Fiducia. Edmund's running. The pitch is outside, ball four. A hit by pitch and a walk have started the Dodgers' fourth inning.
1: You know, the only problem for, well, a main problem for Louder with his move to the plate with a runner at first is he checks the runner off over his back shoulder. There's never a point in time where he turns to the plate, pauses, and then makes the pitch. He's looking over his back shoulder, and he turns and throws all in one motion. And you could see with Edmund there, he ran as soon as the head went back towards home plate. He already had two steps.
0: Alex Freeland takes a strike right down the middle on a first pitch slider. It's nothing and one on the left-handed hitting second baseman. 7 and 8 hole hitters are aboard. Freeland shows bunt, pulls the bat back. It's a ball. Slider missing outside. 1-1.
1: I mean, nobody has a problem with you checking over your right shoulder. You have to look at the runner the best that you can. But you have to mix up the timing of coming to the plate. If you're coming all the way from second and turning your head back to the plate.
0: Way inside to Freeland, again showing bunt on the fastball, but pulls back and takes ball two.

0: You may not think that's a long time, but in the jump of a base runner and what we see now on video, you're giving the hitter or the base runner an extra step and a half. You can't do that.
1: 2-1. And the fastball misses low. It's 3-1. And Lauder is now in grave danger of putting the bottom three hitters aboard in this Dodger lineup to go back to the top.
0: Well, what he's doing is he's letting the game speed up on him. And you just can't do that. Not against these guys, because they'll mash the accelerator to the floor.
1: Here's the 3-1. Swing and a miss. Good slider, and Freeland swings right through it. Now it's full count, 3-2.
0: You get frustrated because you hit the first batter with a breaking ball. You know he stuck his knee out there. Makes you mad. You lose your concentration. You walk a guy that's hitting 234 the next batter, and now you've got yourself in a problem.
1: Full count, 3-2 on Freeland. 230 hitter at the plate. Strikeout looking his first time up, and the payoff pitch is on the ground to the second baseman, McClain, to Ellie, to Sal.
0: Beautiful.
1: That is a 4-6-3 double play. Edmonds up to third, but boy, he was in serious trouble of this game spiraling out of control in a hurry, and instead he gets a double play.
0: Nice pitch there to Freeland. Freeland came out of his shoes on the previous fastball, and this one he gets down, gets a little sink to it, gets himself a double play.
1: Two outs, runner at third, and back to the top of the order now. And Josue De Paula, and he takes down too low on a slider for ball one.
0: I think that may have been a slider, a backdoor slider that just dropped underneath the zone, but Freeland hit it on the ground nonetheless.
1: Mm-hmm. 1-0 on De Paula. Here he comes. Off the inside corner, a ball, and Banfield.
2: Let's call a ball, the catcher is challenging.
1: So Manny Gonzalez informs us that it's a challenge. Let's look. Ball inside.
2: The call is confirmed. Cincinnati got one challenge to remain.
1: About an inch and a half off the inside corner to the rookie left-handed hitting DH. Lauder's out of the windup with the runner standing at third base, Tommy Edman. The pitch to De Paula is right on the outside corner for a called strike, 2-1. De Paula 0-for-2 today. Grounded out to the right side his last time up after flying out of the center fielder his first time up. 2-1. And it's skied into the air, left field. Playable for J.J. Blade going back. Over is Jorge from center, but it's Blade. He'll make the catch. Shy of the track, and a nice job by Lauder to work around the hit-by-pitch and walk that started the inning. 3-0 Dodgers, middle to fourth on the Reds Radio Network.
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J.J. Bleday leads off the Reds' fourth inning. It is a 3-0 Dodger lead. The Reds with just one hit so far. You can take a guess if you're just joining

0: What's holding you back? A swing and a miss and a fastball by Yamamoto Pasplade. And it's a no-ball, two-strike count. Oh, two pitch. Way off the outside corner, and it's a ball and two strikes. Three runs, four hits for the Dodgers. Another home run tonight for L.A. Teoscar Hernandez at it again, up to his old tricks. The pitch off the inside corner, fastball evens the count. Two balls and two strikes now on J.J. Blade. The right-hander back into his windup, the 2-2. And Blade pounds into the ground to the right side. Moving to his right, Freeland, he'll field it. The second baseman's throw in plenty of time to get Blade. And there's one gone in the fourth. Let's get the answer to tonight's Reds Hall of Fame and Museum trivia question of the game. Question was, who is the only member of the Big Red Machine's Big Four who won a world championship while playing elsewhere? A, Joe Morgan. B, Tony Perez. C, Pete Rose. We all said C, Pete Rose. Swing and a miss. Did. Nothing and one on A. Eugenio Suarez. The correct answer is C, Pete Rose. Signed with the Phillies as a free agent prior to the 79 season, and in 1980 helped lead the Phillies to their first world championship in franchise history. Bouncer foul, third base side. The count nothing and two now on Suarez.
1: Cha-ching.
0: It's nice to be right. Two for two now on the Big Four trivia. Nothing and two on Suarez.
1: We've got 11 left, and we've got to finish strong.
0: You got that right. 0-2 pitch. Suarez, check swing. Did he go? Sure did. Manny Gonzalez with the call behind the plate. And there are two outs now in the fourth inning. Third strikeout for Yamamoto, and it brings up Hector Rodriguez.
1: We're not going to be in the trivia playoffs, but we can really get our percentage up.
0: That's right.
1: In this last game, since we got the last two right, we've got a chance to finish above 300.
0: Feels good to go into the postseason, into the offseason on a high note. Hector Rodriguez takes a fastball for ball one. 1-0 on Rodriguez.
1: That was a strike. Looked like it.
0: 1-0. Here's Yamamoto's 1-0 pitch. Way high and outside of the backdoor curveball. And Rodriguez now behind in the count, or ahead in the count, rather. Two balls and no strikes. Here comes Yamamoto. Swung on, line softly foul outside of third. Two balls and one strike now on Rodriguez. And he's trying to break out of that slump we talked about earlier. Now one for his last 23 after a fly out to center his first time up tonight. Yamamoto's home with a 2-1. Fouled away again. Back into the net. Two balls and two strikes. Yamamoto, known for his control. He's dialed it up there. 97, 98. Back to the plate again with a 2-2 pitch. Swinging, it's rolled over to the second baseman. Freeland circles around it at second. Gloves and throws to Freeman in time to get the out on Rodriguez. Reds are up and down in order again here in the fourth. Second time in four innings, the Reds have gone 1-2-3, and we go to the fifth inning. 3-0, Dodgers lead the Reds on the Reds Radio Network.
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5: Freddie Freeman leads off the Dodger fifth inning on a beautiful Tuesday night. First pitch to Freddie Freeman is down too low for ball one. It is a 3-2-1 Tuesday. It's the last one of the year tonight at Great American Ballpark. Pitch to Freeman. Strike called over the outside corner. Now it's a no-ball, two-strike count on Freeman. Single and a ground out to the second baseman for the Dodger first baseman tonight. Louder's pitch, and Freeman shoots this one to the gap in left center field. Jorge will go over, play it on a bounce, cuts it off, though, before it gets in the gap. But Freeman drops it in out there.
6: That is a patented Freddie Freeman swing right there. Takes the fastball that's middle in and shoots it the other way.
5: Gets that English on it, so it's slicing away from the center fielder that can't ever get to it. It doesn't make it all the way back to the left fielder. It's not high enough. And just drops it in out there. Nice piece of hitting. You can say that over and over and over again with regards to Freddie Freeman throughout his career. Now Mookie Betts takes low and outside. A first pitch slider from Rhett Lauder. All right, let's look at tonight's scoreboard stumper. Four. We're looking for four active Major League managers who have won 25 or more postseason games in their careers. Strike to Mookie Betts, one ball, one strike. Four active big league managers have won 25 or more postseason games in their careers. Who are they? 1-1. In the air, left center field, over goes Carlos Jorge. He'll make the catch. One down.
6: We know Dave Roberts.
5: Okay.
6: We know Terry Francona.
5: Okay.
6: It's two Gibbons.
5: Oh, yeah. I had three of the four.
6: What about A.J. Hinch?
5: A.J. Hinch was the one I didn't think of. All right, you're...
6: Now I got to get the...
5: No, you don't. You're slick. You got this. Piece of cake. Tucker takes a look at a strike. Nothing in one.
6: 25 or more playoff games?
5: Yeah, postseason. Postseason games. I think you got this easy. You got Hinch, so the 0-1. Ground ball roll to the second baseman. McClain goes to Ellie. One. Back to first. They got him. Double play. 4-6-3 inning ender here in the fifth. And we go to the bottom of the fifth inning. We're halfway through it at Great American Ballpark. Dodgers 3, Reds nothing on the Reds Radio Network.
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5: Well, we'll see if the Reds can get the bats cranked up here in the fifth inning, trailing it 3-0 to the Dodgers. Yoshinobu Yamamoto's back at it. Right-hander into his windup, and the pitch to Matt McClain is a strike call on the outside corner. The count is nothing and one on Matt McClain. Yamamoto back home now with the 0-1 pitch to McClain. Swung on, and that's fouled back, and it's a nothing and two count. All right, the question was tonight, for scoreboard stumper, four active major league managers have won 25 or more postseason games in their career. Who are they? 0-2 on McClain. Now Yamamoto's 0-2 pitch in the dirt outside. You were quick to say Dave Roberts, who has 69, the most of anybody on this list. Terry Francona, second most, 44. A.J. Hinch, the one I couldn't think of. He has 36. And you got the last one, Aaron Boone, during the break, who has right at 25 for the Yankees. The pitch is off the inside corner, 2-2 on Matt McClain. Three nothing Dodgers. Two balls, two strikes on McClain, and here comes Yamamoto. Popped up foul, back to the right again. I also thought Craig Counsell might be close.
6: Yeah, but to get that many, you've got to get pretty deep.
5: Right.
6: Consecutively.
5: Right. Swing and a miss, a breaking ball down and down on strikes, Matt McClain. And for a lot of years, the Brewers were not making it very far in the postseason when Council was there.
6: But they were getting there.
5: They were getting there.
6: They just couldn't get past the Dodgers.
5: It'll be interesting if this is the year, if in fact they square off against the Dodgers in the early rounds. It definitely looks like the Brewers are probably going to have a first-round bye. Now, I don't know that that necessarily helps them. Juan Brito tried to check his swing of the first pitch. According to Tom Hanahan down at third, he did not. 0-1 on Brito. Yamamoto's home with the 0-1 pitch. Bowled straight back, and he's down 0-2. Since the LE double in the third inning with two outs, he hadn't allowed anything. Yamamoto just kind of making it look nice and easy out there right now. Back into his windup, and here he comes with the 0-2. And Brito skies a pop-up on the infield. There's Betts in the line between second and third. He'll make the catch. 2 men are out, and we'll pause for station identification up and down the Reds radio network.
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5: With Cowboy Jeff Brantley, our producer engineer Dave Yeti Armbruster, I'm Tommy Thrall. Great to be with you. Will Banfield at the plate. Nobody on, two outs, swing and a miss. Sam Niger's back in our network headquarters tonight. Nothing and one on Banfield.